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2: Jury selection today for the man charged with igniting the deadly Palisades fire in California last year. Jonathan Rendernecht has pleaded not guilty to three counts of arson and faces up to 45 years in prison if convicted. ABC News legal analyst Brian Buckmeyer.
3: Because it resulted in both the destruction of personal property as well as the death of others, you're talking about a mandatory minimum of 5 years in prison to as high as 45 years in prison. These are extremely serious charges.
2: Prosecutors in Santa Barbara County, California, say one grocery store chain has been given inaccurate calorie counts on some of its bread products.
4: Remember that Seinfeld episode when the non-fat frozen yogurt turned out not to be non-fat?
5: It's non-fat. How could this not have any fat? It's too good.
4: In Santa Barbara County, the district attorney says some Kroger-branded Carbmaster breads were not as low calorie as advertised. Kroger accused of putting inaccurate calorie counts on some of its Carbmaster white wheat and multi-seed bread and hot dog and hamburger buns. The DA alleging Kroger was violating California's false advertising laws. In one case, the DA says Kroger advertised its Carbmaster hamburger buns as having 50 calories in them when they actually had 100 calories in them. Alex Stone, ABC News.
2: A federal judge today struck down a $100,000 fee the Trump administration imposed on new H-1B visas for skilled foreign workers. The judge says Congress would need to approve it. I'm Stephanie Officer, ABC News.
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10: KBEC News Time is 5:06. Checking traffic. We had some slowing on the Quest to Grade northbound with a vehicle stuck on the right-hand shoulder. That has been removed now and off the screen. Also, slowing Shell Beach as you go southbound 101. Weather-wise, partly cloudy. Highs in the 70s and 80s inland, 60s and 70s for the beaches and coastal valleys. That's news, traffic, and weather together. I'm Kurt Olson, now back to Hometown Radio with Dave Congleton on News Talk 920 and FM 96.5 KVEC.

0: All right, good to be with you as always on Hometown Radio. Always good to be in conversation with Attorney Stu Jenkins. He joins us now. Mr. Jenkins.
1: Mr. Congleton, it's good to be here.
0: Nice to see you, sir. So, since this kind of applies to the topic we're talking about, let me go to the Tribune. Yet another round of election results were released Monday evening, with leads widening across most races, including the close contest for county supervisor in District 2 and District 4. These are still subject to change in the coming days as more vote by mail and conditional ballots are counted. The county has until July 2nd to certify the election. So let's talk about District 2. Jim D'Antona grew his lead for District 2 county supervisor after the latest release of results today. With 10,165 ballots counted in the district, D'Antona led with 52.5% of the vote over Woody, who trails with 47.5%. The two are now separated by 501 votes. And then in District 4, Jimmy Paulding also continued his lead in the race for District 4 county supervisor. After the latest results were released Thursday afternoon. That doesn't make any sense.
1: Yeah. There's some odd things going on. Things aren't getting updated like they should.
0: Yeah, which is why you're here.
1: Which is why I'm here. And listening to you with Mr. or Dr. Armstead on the way out, you know, I heard you talk about the latest results reported in the Tribune. So, of course, I went to my phone.
0: All right.
1: And I looked at the clerk recorder's report. And it may be that the link hasn't been updated, because when I go there, Woody's ahead by 102 votes. And maybe that's old news from last week, from Friday or something. And then the 500 vote difference does apply to the 4th district. So I think that's just unreliable information at this point.
0: And I went to the county clerk recorder's website just now.
1: Yeah.
0: And I got what the Tribune's reporting.
1: That's very interesting. And so we both have cell phones. They're supposedly smart, but we'll just treat them like they're dumb.
0: But it would appear that in District 4, Paulding is remaining in the lead.
1: Yes.
0: Has been in the lead since election night.
1: Has been. And in District 2, it strikes me as being quite close and could still change. There's the other interesting thing to me, I don't know what you saw as a turnout on election. Well, actually, as of Thursday, the turnout in our county was anemic, 19-point-something percent. It was under 20% of the folks who could vote were recorded as having voted.
0: 20%?
1: Yeah. And when I look at the figures on this unreliable PDF that I looked at the clerk recorder's office, like I say, the link may be off. It said it was today.
0: What happens when you do it now?
1: I've done it several times. I still get the same results.
0: Really?
1: But
0: and I go to the link and I get a totally different result.
1: But you know what it showed at the top was that the county had like a 25% turnout on some of the more significant races like governor. So, but that's still pretty anemic. And if we look at the history of California voting, which I got from the Secretary of State's office, which I consider a more reliable source, Dr. Weber, the Secretary of State, had figures for turnout going back a number of election cycles, and I'm just seeing if I can pull these up here. That in a good year, oh, here we go. in a president, the last presidential primary in the state of California, the turnout was only 34.96%. So just slightly over a third of the people in the state of California voted in the last primary. Not this year, but in 2024. Last gubernatorial primary was in 2022. It was only 33%. And let's see, presidential primary 2016, that was a big year. There were a lot of people running for president. We still only had 48% of the registered voters actually cast ballots.
0: And I just checked the website again, and I got the 5-point lead for D'Antona.
1: I believe it.
0: I don't know.
1: Not sure why the link that my phone accesses isn't updated, but it's striking how few folks participated in the primaries this year. And, you know, some of that I blame on Abel Maldonado.
0: Yeah, I want to make sure we get there.
1: Yeah.
0: But before I go there, can you, to the layperson, and even to me, why is it taking so long?
1: Oh, well, that's easy. let me give you an allegory sort of thing.
0: Okay. Al Gore? Okay.
1: In 1895, this county, with a population under 10,000 souls, had 12 justice court judges and one superior court judge. So we put a lot of resources in those days into justice and courts and making sure we settled differences. When we had voting, that was a big deal, and almost everybody participated in voting. Well, women couldn't vote, but all the men got to vote. And in the front pages of the two competing newspapers, the Tribune was the Republican paper run by Murray, and the Democratic Standard was the Democratic paper. They ran the vote counts even for county central committee for each of the parties. And they ran the minutes of those parties' monthly meetings on the front pages of their papers. So there was more devotion to the political process.
0: Sure.
1: Now, when we get to today and we look at how voting is done, There's been a lot of effort to make it easier and easier to vote. And so, you know, you can mail it in. You get your ballot mailed to you a month before the actual election date. If you fill it out and don't forget about it and lose it, as long as it's postmarked by election day, it's going to get counted. But, of course, if you postmark it on election day and pop it in the mail, that means you have to go to the counter where an official uniformed federal government officer stamps it. You don't just pop it in a box and let it go to Santa Barbara where it'll get stamped 2 or 3 days later, and then it won't get counted. Then there's all this time to count. Now, we all want an accurate count, but I can tell you when I was a deputy registrar of voters at 19 and went in to count ballots, we didn't have mail-in ballots much in those days, but all of the counting was done overnight. We might get done at 4:30 in the morning, but there were a lot more people compared to the number of ballots. There are a lot more people counting compared to the number of ballots coming in. And so to some extent, you can blame the Board of Supervisors for not putting enough money into the office to count ballots. You could blame the legislature for not reimbursing enough, I suppose. There have been changes in culture. Once upon a time, you had both the Democratic Party and the Republican Party would contribute volunteers to come in and count ballots, and they'd watch each other. I was there.
0: Yeah.
1: You know, but you know, this was a religious ritual for anyone invested in the American experiment. So everybody watched each other, but it was also friendly.
0: Times have changed. Stu Jenkins on this broadcast. Talking about what's happening in the local elections, explaining the process and why it is taking so long. We have a lot to cover. Your phone call still to come on AM 920, FM 96.5 News Talk, KVEC.
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0: Attorney Stu Jenkins, who's run for office himself a few times. What, you're 50%, you were telling me?
1: Oh, I've lost as many races as I've won, and that's... There's nothing wrong with running for office and losing. It's always nicer when you win, but you learn a lot.
0: Let's take a call. We got Will and Grover. Hey, Will.
1: Hey, Will.
13: Hey, Dave.
0: Hey, Will.
13: I heard you two talking here a little bit ago, a couple minutes ago, and you were saying something to the effect that the mail-in ballots had to be in on the day when Election Day?
1: No, they have to be postmarked, Will. By or on Election Day.
13: Okay, but they can still be in the mail right now, right?
1: They
13: can. And they're still taking them?
1: Well, let's see. Are we seven? Tomorrow will be 7 days after the election. So generally, if they're received tomorrow, it's okay. If you've got an overseas ballot or you're a military person, presumed to be overseas, under federal statute, they get... If they're received within 10 days, those will get counted.
13: I thought they had to all be in that day.
1: No, they used to be. It used to be they had to be in that day.
13: Okay. That's. I didn't know they changed that, and I was rather shocked that they're still getting ballots from them, arriving, that they're counting right now. The only other thing I'm wondering, what I heard Newsom say a few days ago on the radio, he said, we're going to have to break the glass. We can't let this happen where we have two Republicans running for governor. Now, I don't know what that means.
1: Well, you know, Abel Maldonado made a deal when he was lieutenant governor to get this top two primary, jungled primary system running. And I, you know, we'll give him the benefit of the doubt. I think he thought it would moderate.
0: It's a disaster.
1: It's a disaster. We had 61 people on the ballot.
13: About 63, actually.
1: Just for governor. And, and you know, the nice thing about primaries, well, there's two nice things about primaries. One is that each party selects democratically their standard bearer for an office. And if you have two or three Democrats, two or three Republicans running in the primary, you know, one of them's going to come out on top. And after that, you get to see how the other folks who ran to get the nomination conduct themselves. And you get to see how the winner conducts themselves regarding the other members of their party who didn't vote for them.
0: Yeah. What else, Will?
13: I think that's it. Hey, I love your show, and your last hour was very informative, too. So.
0: Thank you, Will. Appreciate your kind words. I appreciate your listening. Thank you, sir. Alan's in San Luis. Hey, Alan.
14: Hey, Dave. Hey, Stu.
0: Hey, sir.
14: When they gave the report from, I think it was either Friday, I believe, when they gave the previous update, they gave it also for Santa Barbara County. And what I noticed, we had counted, they said, I'm ballparking, 40% of the votes. And Santa Barbara was closer to 60%. So that's another question. Why are they much faster at processing than we are?
1: Well, there are counties that are faster at processing. And I will submit to you that those counties consider the voting process and the counting process important enough to put money into the process to make sure there's enough people and qualified people who are doing the counting. Now, you think about all the steps that have to go in to count a mail-in ballot. The first step is once it's received, you have to have people who are comparing the signatures against the voting records. And so until the signature is verified, it can't even be opened. And so I can tell you 2 years ago, I was in there watching the vote count, and there were three to four people at a time who were comparing signatures, and there might be 12 people who would be opening the ballots if they'd been verified. And then they were sent off to other people to be counted. So you've got all these steps, and so you have a chokehold on the number of people doing the verification of signatures, and you know that should be increased. If you theoretically, since your last mail-in ballot that can be counted is an overseas one that from a military person who comes in, if it comes in 10 days after the election, you know, it's got to be looked at and verified, and if it's verified, then counted. So if you had enough people, you should be able to get the whole shebang counted within 15 to 20 days after the election.
0: Alan?
14: Yeah, so there's no excuse. We just need to get more people out there to process. Wasn't it Governor Newsom that pushed us into mail-in ballots?
1: I'm sorry, what?
14: Did Governor Newsom mandate or push us into the mail-in ballot?
1: Oh, no. We've had mail-in ballots for decades.
14: Right, but there's one thing to say, well, I've been a mail-in ballot because of my vision, but I'm talking about everybody voting mail-in ballot. I know that was talked about over the last
0: Well, I think that was because of COVID.
1: Well, because of COVID, we had mail-in ballots. We had mandatory mail-in ballots during COVID. There was a move towards everybody getting in a mail-in ballot even before COVID, but that kind of cemented it.
0: Yeah.
1: And then after that, I think in response to the suspicions that were raised about it, the legislature mandated that everyone would get one, no matter where you were in the county or in the state, and then counties got to have local option. They could go all mail-in ballots and no polling places, or they could, as San Luis County went, have polling places and mail-in ballots. And, you know, the number of folks voting at polling places has steadily dropped.
14: Mm-hmm. Okay, thank you very much.
0: All right, Alan, thank you. Before the news break, let's give a shout-out to Stacy Korsgaard.
1: Yes, you know, here she is, an insurance broker from
0: Grover
1: Beach, not exactly Manhattan. And as I don't have the latest figures, but as of election night, she was only 2 percentage points behind the second highest vote getter, who was Ben Allen. And Jane Kim had 24%. Stacy had 17% of the vote. And she, of course, won San Luis Obispo County, but she won almost all of the Central Valley, many of the Sierra Nevada counties. She won Orange County and San Diego County.
0: In the new release, she's still in third place, 16.3%.
1: Okay.
0: Ben Allen is in second with 19.6%. Jane Kim has 25.8%.
1: So it's only shifted a little bit.
0: Although what I don't know is that, are these statewide results or is this just for the county?
1: Well, I don't know. If you're
0: I'm just looking at the Tribune coverage.
1: Oh, well, that's got to be statewide because I think I think she's clearly winning San Luis County. But yeah, I haven't looked at
0: anyway,
1: the figures on that.
0: Stacey's doing well.
1: She's doing well. And there wasn't a lot of money in that part of the race either.
0: Stu Jenkins, we're talking about voting. We're talking about the election. We're talking about the process. We got news and traffic and weather board, your phone calls, text messages, blah, blah, blah. It's Hometown Radio.

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1: Oh, my God, this is wonderful.
2: There were some milestones at Sunday night's Tony Awards. 80-year-old John Lithgow is now the oldest man ever to win an acting Tony, while costume design winner Queen Jean became the first openly transgender Tony winner. Overall, the big winner was the revival of Death of a Salesman, which scored 6 trophies. Ruh-roh, we've got our first look at the first real live dog ever to play Scooby-Doo. The adorable Great Dane pup will star in Scooby-Doo Origins, a Netflix series due out next year.
3: So what'd you do before the world ended?
2: The end of the world looks pretty star-studded in the new trailer for Ridley Scott's The Dog Stars, the post-apocalyptic thriller starring Jacob Elordi, Margaret Qualley, Josh Brolin, Allison Janney, and Guy Pearce hits theaters August 28th. Chuck Sievertson, ABC News.
4: ABC News, I'm Stephanie Officer. The world's most famous arena, Madison Square Garden, now a fortress as President Trump attends tonight's NBA Finals. But outside the secure zone, the city also prepares its own celebration for their New York Knicks. ABC's Aaron Katursky in New York City.
5: 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The boisterous watch party outside canceled and moved elsewhere. But nothing will stop the celebration.
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11: KBEC 920 News Time, 5:32, checking traffic. We have slowing in the normal places. 227 south of San Luis Obispo near the airport and Buckley, and also Highway 101 southbound through Shell Beach and parts of the Five Cities. Please drive carefully. Weather-wise, looking pretty good. Highs, the 70s to around 80 in some inland valleys right now. And a look for temps, the 60s to near 70 for the coast. The valleys and beaches. 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That's news, traffic, and weather. I'm Kurt Olson. 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
12: I'm sorry, I'm breathing heavy here. Stu Jenkins on this broadcast. We're just talking about voting. We got a whole bunch of time until July 2nd, but frankly, if I was Adam Verdon or Mike Lerner Woody right now, I wouldn't be feeling particularly confident.
13: Well, that's... That's true. You know, if D'Antona is 500 votes ahead, that's a hard
12: and
13: a hard thing to overcome.
12: Paulding is 1,115 votes ahead.
13: Yeah, that's much harder to overcome.
12: I thought
13: in the vote count.
12: I thought the Paulding Verdon race would be much closer.
13: Well, I did too, frankly. And I don't know what's left out there that hasn't been counted. Different parts of the district are going to be significant. If you think about it, there's about 57,000 people in each of the supervisorial districts. And, you know, a certain number of those are children who can't vote.
12: Yeah. And as you mentioned, what, 20%?
13: So far, you know, the figure I saw was that it had come up to 20% turnout for those races. But like, as we discussed earlier, the link to that my cell phone went to is probably out of date, because it showed Woody ahead by 102 votes.
12: Yeah, but now the Tribune and Karen Vealey just called in during the break. The Tribune, Vealey, and the County Clerk Recorder site are now all saying D'Antona.
13: D'Antona.
12: Thank you. We're just talking about voting, elections, blah, blah, blah. You want in? 805-543-8830 on the Frederick Law text line. When the country of Peru and France have a better electoral process in California, that's embarrassing.
13: That is embarrassing. Well, you know, as we were saying, the more resources you put into voting, you know, your budget determines how important your priorities really are. If there was more money in the counting process so that there were more people actually doing the counting, there's no reason it couldn't be completed within 15 days after the election.
12: On the Frederick Law text line, please explain how to prove untrue the fraud argument being pushed by MAGA. The Democrats wait to see how many votes they needed to win and produce them through mail-in ballots.
13: One of the things that Arthur C. Clarke said years ago is that any technology you don't understand is magic. He had an experience where he was in the South Pacific with islanders, and they were worshiping a plane that had been shot down and was on their beach. To some extent, a lot of the theories about vote fraud are based on the fact that the technology we're using is so secretive to prevent people from hacking it and

0: to the clerk's office as an observer to watch the counting of ballots. They go through so quickly, nobody can see them. So it's very difficult for people to object to a ballot on the basis that maybe there's something wrong.
1: We got Brett in Paso on KVEC. Hi, Brett.
2: Hi. Hi. I'm wondering how anybody can explain this $24,000 ballot drop a couple days after the election in Los Angeles, where Spencer Pratt had 29% of the vote prior to this, and then there were all votes for Democrats, not one single vote for Spencer Pratt, and the odds of that happening are about like winning the Super Lotto 39 times in a row is what somebody posted. I don't know if it's up, but the odds are near impossible of something like that to happen. Then it leapfrogged that third place vote, who nobody knows who she is. Bass is number one, Pratt number two. Who's number three? No one's even ever heard of her, but they've just bumped Pratt out of the race. Yeah.
1: And Brett, with respect, I'm just asking, what's your source on this?
2: I've been seeing it all over social media.
1: Okay.
2: People posting on X.
1: The reason,
2: and I don't think you should
1: Brett, the point I was trying to make with respect, is that I have been reading multiple articles that there have been attempts by the Chinese and others to sow disinformation by suggesting that the voting system in California is fraudulent. And they've been flooding social media with these fake posts. And so I'm just asking what your source of information is.
2: Well, was there not a $24,000 ballot drop? I mean, I've seen it over 100 times, so I don't think it's fake.
1: I don't know.
0: You mean a 24-vote ballot drop of some kind?
2: 24,000 ballots were dropped.
0: And I haven't seen anything about that. I don't know anything about it. So I can't comment on it. If that had occurred, it would be the kind of thing that would raise suspicions and would justifiably be investigated.
1: What else, Brett?
2: That'll do. Maybe I'll look it up and see if I find it on a mainstream news source. I may have read it there. I've just read it so many places. I don't even know where. I've just read it so much.
1: Right.
2: Thank you.
1: All right, Brett, thank you. And I'm not denying that you're reading it, but my point is, according to other research, that there is a campaign out there, Stu, to sow distrust in our election system by making these outlandish claims. Where'd this one go?
0: That was actually something that was warned about by the federal government. That there was a social media campaign being waged by the Chinese to and by Iranian sources to make us less confident in our election process.
1: 805-543-8830. Now here on the Frederick Law text line, just so you know, it's real. My mom got sent two absentee ballots, so she was sent one twice. I can top that. My mother passed in 2013.
0: You're still getting ballots.
1: And to this day, she's still getting ballots. And it drives my MAGA brother crazy. And he keeps emailing me, aha, aha, aha. And Julie Rodewald and Tommy Gong have both explained to Bruce patiently that happens, yes, but those votes never count. They're weeded out when the votes are cast. And she's never voted in an election.
0: But let's go back to Arthur C. Clarke's observation. Any technology you don't understand is magic, and it may be considered black magic, not white magic. So these kinds of things where a clerk recorder does not sanitize the records, because who gets the death, who issues a death certificate in a county? It's the county clerk.
1: That's right.
0: And so if you have the registrar of voters combined with the county clerk, and the county clerk is operating elections, but they're not looking at the death certificates that they themselves have in their records to go through and call out people who have died, this raises suspicions when ballots get sent out.

0: out to dead people.
1: On the Frederick Law text line, what is a legal identification to vote?
0: Mm.
1: I'm not sure what the question is.
0: You show up and you state your name at the polling place, and you sign your name, and that can be examined against the signature in your registration records. But if you're receiving a ballot in the mail, you sign your name and date it the envelope after you've stuffed your ballot in there, hopefully voting for somebody besides, the Grateful Dead. and again, the process is that there's someone at the voter registrar's office, which in our county is the county clerk, and they're going to compare that signature on the outside of the ballot against the registration records. And if they match, that envelope will get opened. If they don't match, there's a process whereby the clerk is supposed to notify the voter that they've got a ballot that has been potentially spoiled and it's not going to get counted unless they come in and cure. This is actually a double check, because if a voter gets notice that their ballot's gone in and their signature doesn't match, number one, they can go in and they can cure by showing that, I've aged 25 years and my signature has changed since I registered. Or they can go in and say, I intentionally didn't vote. I never got my ballot. Somebody has tried to vote on my behalf, and that should be investigated.
1: All right, short break. We'll come back for a final segment with Stu Jenkins. I'm Dave Congleton on KVEC.
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7: I am not throwing away my shot. I am not throwing away my shot. You know, I'm just like my country. I'm young, scrappy, and hungry, and I'm not throwing away my shot.
1: Let's take another call for Stu Jenkins. We go to Dick out in Los Osos. Hey, Dick.
0: Hey, Dick.
8: Good evening.
1: Hey.
8: So I understand the checking signatures and confirming addresses that gets us our mail ballot, but where or is it still required to be a citizen to vote, and how do they check?
0: Well, it is required that you be a citizen to register to vote. And if you did register to vote and you weren't a citizen, that's actually a felony. So that's kind of a non-issue. I have seen a few people over the decades. In fact, when I was a young registrar of voters, there was a young man at Cal Poly who was not a citizen, and he was prosecuted for not only voting, but he was registering other people to vote. You have to be a citizen to register people. So at least you did in those days. It's pretty rare. There have been states that had different considerations on this. It's a federal violation to vote in federal elections if you're a citizen. In Michigan, their constitution actually originally called for anybody who was present being able to vote, which meant there were a lot of Canadians who came over the border
8: voted
0: for work, and Michigan wanted population. Now, you've had other times in your history. You probably remember the Kansas-Missouri war, where lots of Missourians came across the border to vote to make Kansas a slave state.
8: Right. And we were there last summer and learned all about that. Yeah.
0: And so, you know, having someone who is not a actual citizen and resident of your state and of your nation voting is a very, very serious violation, and people can go to jail for that.
1: What else, Dick?
8: Okay, so we just count on everybody then being honest about that. I've never understood the rationale for college students to vote where they happen to be living while they're spending their 4 years at college.
0: Well, there's been disagreement about that over the years, The Supreme Court held that if you're living for a long term you're going to school, you ought to be able to vote locally. And, you know, that lots of students vote at home where they come from, and they choose not to vote, for instance, here in San Luis Obispo, even though they're a five-year student at Cal Poly.
1: Yeah. Dick, thank you very much. I still remember, 72, whatever, marching into the Coles County in Illinois, demanding our right to vote in local elections.
0: You were a student.
1: And they said, no, you can't.
0: Can't do it. You got to vote at home.
1: But you can do it now.
0: Yeah.
1: Do I have to be an American citizen to run for a county supervisor?
0: Yes.
1: Okay. So Clive Pinder couldn't run for District 1.
0: Is he not an American citizen?
1: I don't think so.
0: He's here on a green card?
1: I don't know.
0: Or is he an illegal alien?
1: I just wanted to put his name in the conversation. If you want in this conversation, we need to hear from you now, please. 805-543-8830 for Stu Jenkins on the Frederick Law text line. The last time I went to vote in Morro Bay at my voting station, they asked my name. I tried to show them my California driver's license. They told me to put it away. They were frantically telling me to put it away because they don't need that.
0: They don't need that. Times have changed a lot, and as long as you are a registered voter and your signature matches, your vote is supposed to be counted, and you're supposed to be allowed to vote. Now, there is, I believe, on the November ballot, a measure that is going to require some form of identification in order to vote. I've seen some analysis of it, and it has a lot of holes in it, according to some of the election experts I know.
1: I'm okay with election ID if we all get the same ID.
0: Yeah.
1: If you give me an ID card, like a driver's license, you give me... Okay, fine.
0: As long as it's an ID that is available to people and that they have. If you change the rules at the last minute, so that suddenly people are supposed to have an ID that they don't have, even though they've been voting since they were 21, because they're old enough that they're in their 90s now. That's unfair. They should be allowed to vote.
1: On the Frederick Law text line, Elizabeth checks in. Hey, Elizabeth. Why is it that election deniers never question the results of elections that Republicans have won? If fraud occurs, wouldn't all races be in question?
0: Well, if fraud occurs, that race should be in question. The heartening thing is that most races are not victimized by fraud, and you can depend on the outcome.
1: Let's take another call for Mr. Stu Jenkins, and we have Ken up in Cambria. Hey, Ken.
0: Hi, Ken.
9: Hi, how are you doing?
1: Good, thanks.
9: Okay, so I have a question.
1: Okay.
9: I received the mail-in ballots, and I always go to the polling place to vote.
0: Yeah.
9: So this year I turned in my ballot like I have in the past.
0: Okay.
9: And they had me sign an electronic, you know, pad, and there's no way in the world
0: really
9: that is going to match my signature. So how do they confirm that I'm the one who came in to vote?
0: Well, they're going to decide if they can match your signature to something that's in their records.
9: They can't. When you go like to whatever and they have you sign the little pad, you go into the post office and they say, you know, sign your name.
1: Yes.
9: And there's no way that signature, because of the way that it's, you know,
0: yeah,
9: positioned, that no, that's going to match.
0: I see the problem. You need to contact the clerk recorder's office and tell them you want to verify that your ballot was received and that it's been counted.
9: But I went into the polling place.
0: I know that.
9: Okay.
0: This is a new feature.
1: He's trying to help you, Ken.
0: I didn't.
9: No, I understand, but I'm just asking, how can they verify? Because there's no way that in last year they had you sign the register.
0: Right. Yeah.
9: This year they have you sign an electronic thing, and it does not. It can't match. There's no way.
0: No. I see the problem. And most people's signatures on those pads does not match.
1: Mine doesn't.
0: Their signature on paper.
1: Yeah, mine doesn't.
9: Exactly. Exactly. So does that vote count? Because that's my question is, you know, they say, okay, you verify your signature and you vote and you're good. Well, if that sign does not match, does your vote not count? It doesn't count.
0: Well, that would raise two questions, Ken. One is, are they going to count your vote? And you should contact the office to find out if they received it and if they've counted it.
9: The other
0: question it raises is, since that kind of signature is so different from the paper signatures they've been using all these centuries,
9: are they
0: actually verifying?
9: Correct. That's my point.
1: You got a legitimate argument, Ken.
0: Legitimate point. And I'd start for you to make sure that yours is getting counted by contacting the office.
1: We wish you well on that, Ken. Let us know. Thank you. Let's squeeze in Scott in San Luis. Hey, Scott.
10: Hello, Dave. Hello, Stu.
1: Hi, Scott.
10: Stu, I got a kind of a trustee question for you regarding voting. So if a settler dies of a trust, and is it the trustee's duty to inform the county recorder that the settler has passed away? And if they don't, are they in fiduciary violation?
0: The seller?
10: Because if you're, I'm still getting mail.
1: The seller, what are you talking about?
10: The grantor, the one that drafted, that wrote the trust, right? Someone that wrote the trust for the beneficiaries, and when the settler dies or the grantor dies, there's a trustee. Trustee now has to play the role as administrator. In other words, if the county recorder still has the deceased person sending, ballots in the mail, thinking he's still alive, but is it the trustee's duty to say, hey, he's deceased, don't send the mail anymore, he doesn't exist? In other words, if he doesn't, is it a violation of fiduciary duty?
0: Let me answer your question.
10: Sure.
0: The successor trustee is going, in due course, to inform the recorder that they are now the trustee and that the original creator of the trust has died. And they'll probably go about following the terms of the trust to disperse land. But, you know, let's think about this. The recorder is not necessarily the registrar of voters. In this county, they happen to be the clerk and the registrar of voters, but in many counties, those are separate offices. So there's not a direct connection to answer your question.
1: I'm at the 1 minute mark.
0: Yeah. So
10: yeah, ordinarily,
0: no.
10: Is it a violation or not really? You can't really. It's hard to say.
0: No, and they don't have a fiduciary duty to the election official to let them know the person died.
1: We'll leave it at that, Scott. Thank you. Last text on the Frederick Law text line. A few years ago, I was contacted by a county that my signature on my ballot did not match the signature on file. I had to go in to fix it.
0: Yes.
1: I noticed my signature on my ballot was sloppy to the point that I understood why it was questioned.
0: Well, yeah, that's right. And so
1: that's why it takes so long.
0: And this is one of the reasons why you should pay attention to your signature when you're actually signing the outside of the envelope so that people can read it.
1: Another wonderful conversation with Stu Jenkins. What's your website, sir?
0: StuJenkins.com. That's StewJenkins.com.
1: I miss hearing that. All right, sir. Thank you very much.
0: Thank you.
1: Off we go. We got news, traffic, weather. What advice would you give to the class of 2026? We're about to find out. 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
11: From ABC News, I'm Stephanie Officer. Tonight, President Trump says he implored Israel and Iran to stop firing on one another after both sides launched new attacks on each other over the weekend. ABC's Jonathan Carl.
12: But even as Trump pleads for peace, the U.S. naval blockade of Iran remains in place. And today, U.S. forces fired on a foreign tanker headed towards an Iranian port, forcing it to turn away. Still, Trump remains ever optimistic about a deal, telling the Financial Times Israel will follow his lead. I call the shots, he said. I call all the shots.
11: The House Oversight Committee is set to interview Bill Gates and Jeffrey Epstein's longtime executive secretary this week.
13: The interview of Leslie Groff, Epstein's former executive secretary, could offer the House Oversight Committee the clearest window into Epstein's day-to-day activities. Groff helped schedule massage appointments for Epstein before his 2006 arrest, allegedly including some with underage girls, according to records released by the Department of Justice. Her lawyer has denied she knowingly assisted in Epstein's crimes. The committee will also interview Microsoft co-founder Bill Gates on Wednesday about his relationship with Epstein, which began 3 years after Epstein pleaded guilty to soliciting a minor for prostitution in Florida. Peter Harlamus, ABC News.
11: A Louisiana man is now recovering after trying to avoid cops by leaping into an alligator-infested swamp. It went about how you'd expect.
14: Louisiana state troopers pulled over a drunk driving suspect on an elevated highway just outside New Orleans, but before they could finish the sobriety test, the man jumped off the highway and into the alligator-infested swamp. Trooper Kyle Wagner says one of the gators attacked, but even with bite wounds, the man continued deeper into the marsh.
15: Even after getting attacked by an alligator, he continued to evade arrest.
14: Wagner says they did eventually catch the man, and after he was treated for alligator bites, arrested him on drunk driving charges. Chris Miller, ABC News, New Orleans.
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16: These statements have not been evaluated by the FDA. This product is not intended to diagnose, treat, cure, or prevent any disease.
11: New numbers from the Filipino government on the earthquake that struck there. The National Disaster Risk Reduction and Management Council says there have been at least 35 deaths, 144 injured, with four people missing. Here's ABC News foreign correspondent Maggie Rulli.
20: Search and recovery is still ongoing. The most powerful quake to hit this year. More than that, the most powerful quake to hit in the past few decades. Now, it was a 7.8 magnitude quake that hit right off the Philippines' main southern island.
11: Someone made off with 18 pallets of whiskey from a Pennsylvania storage facility last week.
21: There was a lot of Noble Oak bourbon being stored in a Philadelphia warehouse on Friday. It was supposed to go to locations in northern New Jersey. A couple of thieves had other plans.
22: They showed up at American Supply's warehouse. They said, hey, we're here for a pickup for A21. They didn't really know what it was.
21: A21 Wine and Spirits Chief Operating Officer Rob Koch stating the obvious, that the warehouse failed at some basic security measures. The booze still missing. Sherry Preston, ABC News.
11: A referee from Somalia has been denied entry to the U.S. for the FIFA World Cup. U.S. Customs and Border Protection says it's due to vetting concerns. FIFA confirms Omar Abdul Qadir Artan will be unable to train and officiate at the FIFA World Cup 2026 after he was denied entry into the United States. Somalia is on the Trump administration's countries of concern list, requiring extra vetting for entry. I'm Stephanie Officer, ABC News.
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27: KVEC 920 News Time, 6:06. Looks like we have an accident southbound on the Ontario Grade between Abola Beach and Pismo Beach. Tow truck on the way for that one. Be patient if you're in the waiting phase. Weather tonight and down into the low and mid-50s tomorrow. Mid to upper 80s in some of the inland valleys and 60s and 70s elsewhere for the coastal valleys and beaches. That's news, traffic, and weather together. I'm Kurt Olson, now back to Dave Congleton on News Talk 920 and FM 96.5 KVEC.
1: So we start the hour with a story about Barbara and George, tired of living in that Santa Margarita heat. They wanted to live down by the beach. Can you blame them? No offense to the nice people in Santa Margarita, but the beach is the beach. What were they to do? Well, they did the smart thing. They reached out to my real estate buddy, Lindsay Harn, with Chrissy's International Real Estate. 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Barbara and George were delighted. You will be too if you decide to work with Lindsay. So, thinking of selling your house, looking to buy a house. Either way, it does not matter. This is the agent for you. Her name is Lindsay Harn. You're going to find her online at lindsayharngroup.com. Go on, give her a call. 805-441-7744. I know you're going to be impressed. Yes, please tell her that Dave says hi. After that, go ahead, start packing. You'll be moving fast. License number 01868098.
2: I am not throwing away my shot. I am not throwing away my shot. You know, I'm just like my country. I'm young, scrappy, and hungry, and I'm not throwing away my shot.
1: This is the Dave Congleton Show, always your hometown radio talk show. This hour, I've been looking forward to this. We used to do this on a regular basis. It's that time of year. We have high school graduates, and we have community college graduates. We have college graduates. We have graduate school graduates. We have elementary school graduates. We have a lot of graduates out there. And usually when you have these kind of graduation ceremonies, there's some kind of theme, and there's a speaker, and the speaker comes and gives wisdom and insight and advice to the students who never listen because they just want to go party and get on with their lives. So I brought together two of the best dedicated teachers, because who better to give advice to graduates than their teachers? We welcome back to this conversation Myla Labar, more than 40 years in the classroom, currently teaching at Laguna Middle School, where she teaches history and Spanish.
3: Good afternoon, Dave. Thanks for having me.
1: Nice to see you. Always good to see the one, the only, the incomparable Cece Mayer from Templeton High School, where she teaches not only math, but AP math.
4: Hey!
1: How are you?
4: Oh, I'm excited. The end of the school year.
1: Well,
4: we made it.
1: You're the one who nudged us on this.
4: I did.
1: Explain.
4: Well, I mean, I've listened to hometown radio for quite some time. And in that time, there used to be a lot of callers that know, you know, that have moved on. And one of those was Don Morris. And Don Morris was a guest who would every year come in and talk about this time of year with this enthusiasm and this vibrancy that he had in his voice to tell advice for anyone kind of transitioning from that graduation status of like what's up next, things to keep in your back pocket, in the back of your mind.
1: And in fairness, Don Morris, he transitioned. We lost him. It's not like he moved on.
4: You know,
1: that implies he chose
4: correct.
1: To move on. No.
4: Correct.
1: No. But yeah, he's one of my favorite people ever and one of our favorite guests. But he would come in. So we're going to try this in memory of Dr. Don Morris.
4: Yes.
1: So, Myla, do the students listen when people give advice like this?
3: They do listen. They listen, and they actually, I teach right now all U.S. history, and when I say, okay, hold on, we're going to do like a three-minute Labar break, and I'm going to tell you a little life lesson, you could hear a pin drop. They just really like hearing real-life advice on different topics.
1: Hit us with one.
3: I'll hit you with one.
1: Let's take a Labar break.
3: Okay, ready? financial literacy. There was, again, a law passed a couple years ago. It was Assembly Bill 166, and it was passed into law in 2013, and it stated that people from kindergarten through 12th grade should be getting financial literacy all the time. And they don't get it enough, and so we do a little exercise called the reality check, and I give them a budget, and they have to add up what it costs. And then I say, okay, look at your final number, and then let's look what a minimum wage job is. And then I say, oh, by the way, there's taxes, and their face drops. So it motivates them.
1: All right. And we'll take calls here in a little bit, Kurt. We got to hear from my guests. So what's the advice that you're going to give the class of 2026?
3: 2026, do not, people say don't talk about money and religion and all that. No, you're talking about money. People have to get a budget in their minds and realize that they're out in the working world now, whether it be an 18-year-old or a 22-year-old, that it's time again to get a grip on finances and put on the big girl and big boy pants.
1: I like that. All right, Cece, is this the kind of thing you were thinking of?
4: I use opportunities to discuss things like this as well, especially as a math teacher. And we talk about, you know, I will oftentimes field questions about like a mortgage and loans and investments. So all of that is very much on the palette of like, oh, I could talk about these types of applicable subjects to my students. But if I were to give advice, is this my opportunity to share?
1: Yes.
4: Okay. Here's my advice. There's a lot of uncomfortableness in life. A lot of uncomfortable things. It can be grief. It can be struggle. It can be mistakes. It can be these things which make you reevaluate what path you may have chosen or what that means about you as a person. And if everything were just shiny happy, you would be missing out on coming through that struggle, through that area of growth to overcome those uncomfortable feelings and learn something from them. I see high school students every day shy away from being uncomfortable. And I, so much so that I sometimes am concerned about them because they don't know how to deal with it. And I'm here to say, when you are uncomfortable, it's not always going to beat you. Sometimes it's your opportunity to come from that.
1: It's not always a bad thing.
4: Absolutely not.
1: What do you think about that, Milo?
3: I totally agree. And we are in an age, and speaking of being uncomfortable, some students' reality has simply been their cell phone or their device. And the whole fact that they have to enhance their interpersonal skills and really be sitting down and listening and talking and asking questions human to human, whether they are again in a classroom or at a workspace or socializing, that they need to start learning how to interact more.
1: So, Cece, back on yours, what are we saying about uncomfortableness? Is it good or bad?
4: I don't think life is good or bad, and nor do I think uncomfortable is good or bad. I think it's just part of being human. And I think a lot of times, like say social media is an easy example, glosses over oftentimes what it means to be a human. And when you are human and you experience that discomfort, like you might question like, oh, I'm doing this wrong. And I don't think uncomfortable is a bad thing, nor do I think it's a good thing. It's just part of life.
1: All right. I'll give one. I wrote down three and you've already mentioned two of my three. So I guess we're all thinking alike here. Because I talked about financial literacy. I talked about cutting back on devices. The one I threw out is don't be in any hurry to get married.
3: Yes.
1: I would delay marriage as long as I possibly could.
3: Well,
1: and there are too many people that I know, including myself, who got married far too young.
3: Well, I will also interject the whole social aspect of a graduation. If it's a high school graduation, all of a sudden some students will say, where'd everybody go? Where'd everybody go? This social group that I had. And so the idea of helping students at this stage in their life build the connectedness to something, whether it be volunteer work, whether it be a political cause, whether it be a social cause, something that they make sure that they're building a positive, healthy, supportive friend group. And that's going to be really new for some graduates.
1: Right. But don't get married.
3: But don't get married too
1: not
3: early.
1: Not
3: no,
1: too early.
3: No.
1: What about that, Cece?
4: Here's what I have to say about that. In Nash out of high school, and they're together 30, 50 years or whatever.
1: Years, yep.
4: Right. And there are some that are not. And at the end of the day, you have to come back to where you are amongst the noise and not give in to the noise for anything. That you are the one leading your life. It is your one life. It is your path. And what will fit will resonate with you, and you'll feel it in your body.
1: I love it. All right, let me go to Kurt. Kurt, what advice would you give to the graduating class of 2026?
27: What advice? Take every bit of money you can, put it in an account for a home payment, and don't touch it. I would actually give that to a junior high grad. I mean, it's because it's not like when we were younger. Not at all. This is not 1977. This is 2026.
1: You want the priority to be put aside money and buy a house?
27: Yes, most definitely.
4: I agree with putting aside money. I have two children of my own, and we put money into a CD account for the purpose of seeing how it can grow. Whether or not it goes towards a home, you know, this is the 21st century. I feel like in 1977, and even when I bought a home, I feel like it's a different era than what it is now.
1: I'm not sure people want to buy homes.
27: Okay, then in that account for roof over the head.
1: Yeah.
27: Yeah.
1: Shelter.
3: Roof over the head.
1: Give me shelter. All right, short break. We'll come back with my guests. We'll open up the phone lines, fire up the text machine. Why don't you be thinking about this during the break? Let's have a conversation about this. We have all these graduates. You get a chance to give them some advice. What would it be? I'm Dave Congleton. You're listening to KVEC.
0: Thinking about selling your home and you're not sure where to start? 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

0: All right. So this is what we have. We got Milo the Bar here. We have Susie Mayer here. We got Kurt here. We're sitting around talking about advice we'd give to young people, advice people should have given to us. We have talked about financial literacy, becoming masters of financial literacy, cutting back on devices, not getting on social media so much, delaying marriage, trying to put money aside to buy a home or create some kind of shelter, learning to accept uncomfortableness.
1: Yep.
0: Is that how we're going to phrase that?
1: Discomfort, yes.
0: Okay. Milo, give me another one.
2: I'll give you another one. Stay healthy. My students, I have a little sign that says your body is a temple, and mandatory physical education will no longer be a thing. And so young people need to make sure that they take care of themselves by exercising, getting enough sleep, surrounding themselves with positive experiences as much as possible, and learning how to cook. Learning how to cook and not necessarily eating out or doing that, and that's both for people's health and also to save money. So
0: learning how to cook.
1: Yeah. That's definitely a life skill that, unfortunately, I really loved when I was in middle school. We had a home ec class, and that's kind of where I would start to dabble in it, where I had that independence. And I don't see it in any kind of curriculum these days.
0: We got rid of home ec, didn't we? They don't have home ec.
2: No, we have home ec. We have home ec at Laguna Middle School, our wonderful school. But the other thing is just making sure that young adults are getting exercise, and we live in probably one of the most beautiful counties in the country as far as mountains to hike, bicycle paths, beaches to walk.
0: All right, 805-543-8830. Let's start with Gary in Pismo. Hey, Gary.
3: Hey, hi, Dave. I'm glad you're doing this. Hope people are listening. Couple things. James Taylor a couple years ago had a really short speech. He said, live below your means, avoid a bad drug habit, and play a little every day.
2: I love that.
0: What do you think about that, Gary?
3: I think it's great, especially the live below your means. The idea that if you're making $10,000, spend $8,000, and that way, like Kurt was saying earlier, you'll be able to put money away and so forth and so on. If you're spending $20,000 and you're making $10,000, you're going to get in big trouble and have big debt.
0: Lucy.
1: Yeah, I see. There's no reason to drive a shiny new car, right? That's the easiest way to get into debt. I'm a huge proponent of, like, live below your means.
0: Dave Ramsey always says drive a used car. Don't ever buy a new car. Of course, I went out and bought a new Honda, but that's all right. Gary, what else do you want to say?
3: Yeah, no, avoiding a bad drug habit is a good idea, and playing a little every day is a good idea. I think that goes along with one of the things I would say is, and I found this to be true, is try all, it's harder now, especially because of finances and economics, but try hard to do what you want to do as much as possible. Whatever work you want to do, do it. Wherever you want to live, do it. If you're doing it for other people or other reasons, I just don't think you're going to be happy. But if you're doing what you want to do as much as possible, it seems to work out.
0: I love it, Gary. Good philosophy. Thank you very much for calling in. We can all agree on that, can't we?
2: We can. I had on my little list under stay healthy is avoid alcohol and other drugs. That's really kind of the death knell for so many young people if they start going down that path.
0: We go to Tim in San Luis. Hey, Tim.
4: Hey, everybody.
0: Hey.
4: Hey, Milo. This is Tim Wog.
2: Hi, Tim.
4: Heard
2: Hi.
4: You on the show. Yay. So before I get to the topic of financial education, I've probably been on your show like as a guest maybe 10 times over the years, mostly with Milo. And I've also probably called in 40 or 50 times. And the last few times, I always told you, Dave, I wanted to meet you. We've never met before. Even though I've been on your show, I never felt like I met you because you were on the other side of the table. But I still want to meet you, so I'm going to have Milo twist your arm so we can meet someday.
2: You're
4: in
2: on.
4: Any case. as far as financial education,
0: Tim, it's not just financial. Just be clear. It's whatever advice you would give to a graduating senior. Doesn't just have to be financial advice.
4: Yeah. I mean, I'm a total fan of Dave Ramsey, except for all the stuff he says about how you should invest. But it just pays to get a financial education for yourself. And with all the online resources, you don't need to know any more than that, then educate me on home finances and investing finances. And there's more than enough information out there. It's actually pretty simple once you learn it.
2: I love that, Tim, that you emphasize that and all the good work that you've done in the community with people that have sometimes not had that financial literacy. So anyway, good. Yes. And it, for parents listening, again, so many parents don't want to talk to their children about finances because they're trying to have their children not worry. But that is a huge disservice. The more parents can talk to their students or their children about what things cost, the better.
0: CC, what would you say?
1: That's exactly what I was about to say, is that, yes, that's a great message to send to our graduating whoever's. However, as we're all listening, if there are parents out there, your student doesn't need to hear that from a speaker. That is you. You can show that financial literacy and those choices that they can make.
0: Fair enough, Tim. Thank you. Myla, you've known me 30 years.
2: I have.
0: Do you really feel like you know me?
2: I do.
0: No, you don't.
2: I do.
0: Here's Mike in Los Osos. Hey, Mike.
5: Hey, everyone.
0: Hey, Mike.
5: This is a great subject, Dave. Good job.
0: Trying.
5: You know, first and foremost, I would, you know, I'd want to instill faith and for my child to love themselves, whether they had faith or not, love themselves first so they could love others. And, but
0: I like that.
5: The thing I'd like to, you know, the crossroads I came to was when my daughter, we really wanted to hold off on the technology, the cell phone, as long as we could. And once she got her mom to agree and it came to me and she came and asked me about, and this is just getting the cell phone, and this covers both having the cell phone, texting, and then social media down the road. I told her when she asked me, I said, well, go in your room and do a little research. And she was young. And I said, read Miranda and come back and summarize it to me. And that girl was back in less than a minute, and she summarized it perfectly. I wasn't sure if she really got it, but anything that you say can and will be used against you. And you have a footprint. You have something that will follow you throughout your life, no matter whether you like it or not. Everything that you put in that phone, whether it's via text or whether it's on social media, can and will be used against you. So that's advice I would give all the way through college. I'd keep harping on the kids about that.
2: I think that's outstanding advice. Outstanding advice. And I've told my students in middle school that, as far as that digital footprint and where they allow themselves to be photographed and how critical that is. So thank you so much for bringing that up.
0: And I would point out that at 6:05, Clara Folks is just going to be talking about this same issue, how your phone and your computer are used to track you and keep records on you. Mike, what else do you want to say?
5: That's it.
0: All right.
5: I pray for all of our kids.
2: Thank you. I do, too.
0: Cece, what do you want to say to Mike?
1: Well, I want to say that's a great lesson that you gave your daughter, to not just tell her yourself, but to have her see that it is, in fact, a fact, and that these are choices. As we grow older, these are choices that are in front of us that we have to learn how to make.
0: We'll keep things going with Cece Mayer and Myla LaBarre, our visiting teachers. We're giving advice to the graduating seniors of the class of 2026, whether they be high school or college or elementary school. What advice should we be giving them? That's the question on Hometown Radio.

0: ABC News, I'm Stephanie Officer. Even as the U.S. blockade over the Strait of Hormuz continues, President Trump claimed today negotiations with Iran are continuing steadily. ABC's Jonathan Carl.
1: I spoke with President Trump just a short while ago over the phone. He insisted that talks are actively underway with the Iranians right now, telling me repeatedly he doesn't want anything to get in the way of his deal, saying, quote, we're trying to finish it up.
0: More than 30 million Americans under alert tonight for severe weather as a series of storms takes aim at the middle of the country. ABC News chief meteorologist Ginger Zee.
2: Tornado warning just popped south and east of Denver. We've already seen ping pong ball sized hail into Nebraska, parts of Kansas. There will be more warnings on the map. Some of them go until 11 p.m., but the flood watches are still up. Kansas City down to Atlanta and including Louisville.
0: OpenAI filed preliminary paperwork with the SEC today that would lead the way to it becoming a publicly traded company. This is ABC News.
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0: Yeah, some interesting text messages coming here on the Frederick Law text line. We are back with our teachers, Myla LaBarbe, been teaching middle school, teaching U.S. history and Spanish, C.C. Mayer up in Templeton, where she is teaching AP math. And we're just doing something we used to do all the time. It's May, about to be June. So we have graduates. We have high school graduates and college graduates. And we always subject them to these commencement speeches where people get up and give advice. So we're just talking about advice that we would give graduating seniors, whether it's delaying marriage or financial literacy, putting aside money for a house, living below your means. What are we missing? 805-543-8830, 800-549-5832. Alan's in San Luis. Hey, Alan.
1: Hey, everybody.
0: Hey.
1: In terms of the financial part, I would add just putting money away toward retirement. I mean, people go, oh, that's so far away. But no, that's the point. You put small amounts away for long periods of time, you're building up that nest egg. That nest egg might just be keeping you floating. It avoid emergencies.
0: What do we think about this?
2: 100% agree. We were just talking in the break, not too many breaks ago, about investments. And as a teacher, you know, I do have a retirement system built into my profession, but I'm also a child of teachers, And my family was able to, my mom was able to retire earlier because of those investments. So I, as well, have started investing separate from, so that I'm not just waiting for some kind of deadline.
0: Milo?
3: I love that investment advice as well. And I will tell you that I started teaching 42 years ago, and it seems like yesterday. It's flown by, and the idea of saving for retirement is very advisable for whatever profession.
0: What else, Alan?
1: Yeah, this will be for the high schoolers. Look at college in a way you can do with minimum debt. You know, people get into these big student loans. If you can go to Cuesta for 2 years for free, great. You might look at the Peace Corps, you might look at the military, but try to develop a plan that keeps you from getting way into debt before you graduate.
0: And there's absolutely no obligation to even go to college. There's nothing wrong with skipping college.
3: I love that. The idea that maybe you're going to go into one of those vocational careers that are so in demand right now. And I really appreciate all that input.
0: Yeah.
2: And back to the whole financial literacy piece, I feel like if the conversations were held at a younger age about the true cost of debt, not just a number, but the increasing cost of it over time.
0: Alan, thank you. We've got Don in Arroyo Grande. Hey, Don.
4: Hi, Dave.
0: Hey, Don.
4: For all students, learning and education doesn't stop with graduation.
2: Mm-hmm.
4: And if you really want to learn a subject, tutor somebody in a class that you've already completed.
0: Oh.
4: And that's even after you graduate.
0: Oh.
4: Because the process of tutoring somebody else means you have to explain it to them. And if you can't explain it correctly, you didn't learn it completely.
0: Oh, I love this.
2: Oh, I can speak to that. I mean, I tell my students regularly that I am not a math person. Reminder that I do teach math. And I feel like with every year that I teach it, and, you know, Dave mentioned I teach AP statistics, but I also teach just freshman math of varying forms and depending on the year. Every time that I have to teach it, I kind of conceptualize it differently because I am not by nature a math person, and I have to think about it differently.
0: Wow.
3: Wonderful. And I also like the idea again of, well, tutoring, but being, I'd like all students to position themselves as being a lifelong learner, that it didn't just end there, that there's so much more, and to stay hungry for knowledge and opportunities.
0: Doesn't end with school. What else, Don?
4: Well, it's just also in the process of tutoring, you're going to get asked questions that may not have been brought up in the class that you took. And you're going to have to go back and do some research to find the answer to that question, because somebody else has found it, and it may not have been brought up before, but now you're

0: it. If it's something that you're going to be needing in the future, buy a whole lifetime's worth of that item if it's super good deal on it.
1: What comes to mind, Rick? Like what?
0: Pardon?
1: Like what? What item?
0: Oh, just anything that you may need in the future.
1: Like toilet paper?
0: That you personally use, you know, constantly, you know, from clothes to things that you eat, you know, anything, you know, that you use. Buy it when it's on sale and stock up on it big time so you don't have to keep going weekly to buy stuff.
1: Why don't we broaden this out, ladies, and suggest that we just need to be better consumers?
2: Better consumers, yes. And
1: smarter
2: and
1: consumers.
2: Not being embarrassed to go to places like Goodwill. My mom, if she's listening, will just laugh because she lives down in La Jolla, and about 90% of my wardrobe is from the Goodwill in La Jolla. And I'm not, you know, and I go and I have to resist the urge to tell people, yeah, I wear a lot of secondhand clothes, but I try to always look nice. So just that living beneath your means that brought up earlier. And for our caller right now, I will tell you, I order bush beans by the dozens, and we'll make sure I always have beans on hand to eat simply.
3: And on the other end of that coin, if there is something that you know that you really value, not everything has to be top of the line, but those things that you know that are going to have a good use for you, don't also, sometimes it's important to not skimp on everything.
2: Mm-hmm.
3: Like there are some things that, like a good pair of shoes, like if you go for the better pair of shoes, they're going to be more comfortable, they'll last longer, et cetera, right? Know when to look for the good deals and stock up, and know also when to be like, hey, I'm going to splurge on this because I know how well it's going to use it.
1: But you want the good shoes because it protects your feet.
3: Sure, that too.
1: What else from you, Rick?
0: Well, like Alan was kind of talking, don't go into debt. Go out, join the military, you know, and go to a two-year college and use the GI Bill then to go to a university either after or while you're in the military, and join the military and listen to talk radio. Don't watch TV.
1: God bless you, Rick. I couldn't agree with you more. Thank you, buddy. On the Frederick Law text line, great program. Well, thank you. Students and everyone might try to learn the challenge yourself, leaning into the hard things. Mm-hmm. When you accomplish them, you feel so much better about yourself.
3: I teach math. I speak to that every day. Right? When the kids are going through a tedious, sometimes more energy depleting exercise, like the payoff is at the end when you have looked at this from different angles.
2: I would also like to just add in something that we haven't really touched on too much is at 18 or 22, just get that bucket list and have some fun. One of our earlier callers talked about having fun every day. And I think just there is the day-to-day finances and keeping a roof over your head and food in your belly and clothes on your back. But the idea of having that lust for life and trying to build that into students, and for students, again, to have a bucket list and realize that is awesome.
1: Tony's in Atascadero. Hey, Tony.
4: Hey. I always told my son when he was young, you're only young once. Mm-hmm. Enjoy your youth, because once you get out and you get a job, you're committed.
1: Yep.
4: For a long, long time. And just remember, there's always consequences, opposite and equal reactions.
1: Or go find a job where, I don't know, you can be outdoors and, I don't know, me be a national park guide, and you combine what you love and make money that way.
4: You can do that. You can do that. But just enjoy the time that you have when you're young.
2: Yes, and following your heart with your career is just such a plus if you're able to do that. And I feel like Cece and I are both love our classrooms, and going to work and getting a paycheck for it is delightful.
1: Who was it that said the youth is wasted on the young?
3: I know it's a quote from It's a Wonderful Life.
1: They is that say, what it is?
3: They do say, like, oh, youth is wasted on the wrong people.
1: Yeah, okay. Tony, anything else from you?
4: I appreciate your show, and great topic.
1: Tony, thank you. Thanks for being part of it. Short break. We'll come back for a final segment. We're live. We're local. It must be the Dave Congleton Show.
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0: So we're giving advice to the graduating seniors, high school, college, it doesn't matter. What's the advice that we should give them? We get perspective from our teachers, Myla Labar and CC Mayer. 805-543-8830 if you want in on this conversation. Alan's in Atascadero. Hey, Alan.
1: Hi, Dave. How are you? This is a great subject. Great show.
0: Good work.
1: It's just very valuable. I have one. You know, I heard about the vocational aspect. I couldn't agree more. But regardless, if you don't have, want to go into the trades and that kind, at least learn how to turn a screwdriver, learn the basics of electricity, carpentry. Save yourself money, especially if you're going to be a homeowner. Because you need to know the basics of those things so that when you're dealing with people who are doing it, you at least understand what's going on.
0: This is such a great point. It's such a great point, Alan. And I would just back on this and talk about both, because I've done it, YouTube videos and iFixit.com videos help you with just about any basic home repair.
1: Exactly. It's all right in front of you. And I do wish the schools would bring back vocational education. I don't care if it's auto shop or carpentry or whatever it is, because they're just really short-shifting all of our students and that kind of. They need to do that.
2: I mean, there's what I will say to this. That sounds fantastic. And I have an electrical guy that I pay. So if you don't know electrical, and I have a good guy that I pay. However, if I open up the fridge, I could figure out what to make for dinner. So I feel like I totally agree with the vibe of know how to make something work in your home. I don't know how all the things work, but I'm teaching my own children how to do your laundry. Do your own laundry. And my kids are, fifth grade and seventh grade. Do your own laundry. So building up those life skills.
0: Milo?
3: And in regard to those life skills and in preparation for the show today, there's a wonderful article on 100 things students should know before they graduate high school. And a lot of them are, can you do your own laundry? Can you make at least 3 different meals? Do you know, again, how to balance a checkbook? Do you know what taxes are and how those little line items that are out of your paycheck? And anyway, it was a great article. And the students, just as I mentioned, Dave, whenever I talk about life skills with my students or stories, you could hear a pin drop. They appreciate that input.
0: Alan, what else do you want to say?
1: Well, no, that was about it. It's the practical things that get so overlooked at times. And it's so obvious, but it gets overlooked.
0: I agree. Alan, thanks for checking in. Anybody else want in? Come on, you got advice for the seniors? You're the guest speaker. What is it that you want to tell the class of 2026? 805-543-8830. Now we have a naysayer on the Frederick Law text line picking on the two of you because you both have pensions.
3: Oh, that's funny.
2: That's
3: it's your tax dollars hard at work. What did they say?
0: Yeah, it doesn't matter.
3: It doesn't matter. Okay. Well, I just want to say God bless all of our educators in our county as well as throughout the nation. It is a challenging job. And yes, we do have a pension and it's lovely. I have not broached retirement yet, but I do look forward to it sometime.
0: Stephen checks in on the Frederick Law text line. Hey, Stephen. Use critical thinking in life, sure. Mm-hmm. Treat other people and animals as you want to be treated, sure. Mm-hmm. Do the best you can in life. Ignore others that find fault in what you do that you believe is right, if moral, ethical, and does not hurt others.
2: Yes. I have to remind my students a lot because I have a keen sense of hearing, and so I will hear them make either self-deprecating remarks or they'll hear somebody make a jab at somebody else. And if I catch those moments, I look that kid in the eye and be like, you're beautiful, you're wonderful, you're so smart. Like, okay, believe in yourself.
0: Piggyback for me on that one, and Larry Kahn taught this to me a couple years ago, go where you are loved. Mm. And I live by that, particularly somebody in my job. A third of the people love me. A third of the people hate my guts. A third of the people have no idea who I am. But with the people that don't like me, there's nothing I can do about it. I cannot do anything about it. So all I can do, unless I'm a glutton for punishment, is seek out those people who like me,
2: mm-hmm.
0: who at least treat me warmly.
3: Yes.
0: Otherwise, I'd just rather stay home with my dog.
3: There you go.
0: All right. Well, so you go where you are loved.
3: Go where you are loved. I like that.
2: And not everyone is going to love you, and that's okay.
0: No, it isn't, damn it.
3: And I'd like the graduating seniors, wherever they are, wherever they're graduating from, just to have that sense of gratitude, display a sense of gratitude and appreciation.
0: What else is on your list, Milo?
3: More on my list? Ooh, I can say this online. If someone chooses to become sexually active before they're married, think long and hard about, are you going to have a child or not? The whole pregnancy issue, and 90% of people's first sexual experiences are under the influence of alcohol and other drugs. And there's sometimes people are surprised, and just make a path for yourself in that regard. Just make your choices wisely in that regard, in your relationships, in your loving relationships.
0: What I was curious about, I believe you were saying this earlier, Cece, about the bucket list. One of the two of you are saying this, you make out this bucket list when you're younger, but I argue that your bucket list is different if you wait to make it out when you're older.
3: I agree.
0: When you're younger, you just, I don't know, I want to be a millionaire by the time I'm 30. I want to go do this, I want to go do that. Then when you get to be older, no, I want to go do this.
2: Well, I was even talking to one of my students who brought up this question to me twice in the last month, and he said to me, What do you think I should do after high school? And I said, what do you mean? What do you think you should do? I said, are you the same person you were 2 years ago? He said, no. I said, do you think you're going to be the same person in 2 years? He said, no. I said, then just be present. I said, you have the same spark of who you are, right? That spark was there 2 years ago. It'll still be there in 2 years. And you don't have to make up your mind right now.
0: Yeah, but Cece, you were in their shoes once.
2: Right.
0: It's changed, hasn't it? The world they're facing is not the world you faced.
2: Perhaps I could afford a house. What Kurt was saying earlier is a different situation for them. There are

0: extenuating circumstances, which are have definitely shifted. We haven't even broached AI. However, there are still the things that are true to when I was that age, which is this insecurity of that daunting what's on the other side of graduating. What is my life going to look like? Mm.
1: And I really like, no matter what stage you're in, if you're a graduating senior, if you're in your midlife, just continuing to gravitate on what brings you joy and what sort of person are you? And that's one thing that I tell my students in classroom, like, do you like being in front of a screen? Do you want to be active? Start tapping into what physically and mentally and emotionally brings you joy. Is it people, or would you rather be in front of a computer all day? Where do you want to be? And
2: let me circle back with Kurt. Was there anything else on your list you wanted to mention?
3: You know, I had forgotten about gratitude. That's something I say to myself daily, but I think Myla touched on that, or Cece. Did one of you mentioned it just a moment ago?
2: A daily gratitude?
3: So important, yes. Carry that gratitude with you. It doesn't matter if you just got out of high school or you're 10 years past graduating. Just keep it with you every day.
1: Yes, and that was one of my points. Thank you. And I just think that sense of gratitude and appreciation, people around you in person sense that. And then I find that a lot of wonderful opportunities come your way when you're coming from that space.
2: But you're both teachers. So as we start to wrap things up, you feel good about this new generation coming along?
0: I don't see why I wouldn't. I feel like if there are people like me and Myla in the classroom, people in the students' lives who support them and who they are gravitating towards people that they love, right? I feel that, again, that these generations are tweaked differently with regards to, you know, the culture around us. But at the core of us, they're still just kids as we were kids.
1: And
2: you've been at it a long time.
1: I've been at it a long time, and I do feel that this generation is going into a whole new world. And as we calmly said in one sentence, we haven't even touched on AI yet. That is a huge hurdle for people. But going back to that human contact and making sure that people in their hearts just find what makes them happy and then try to match that or marry that with the job that they pursue, that's ideal. And to have that bucket list for when the work day is at the end, you're doing something fun, whether it be the sport you love or doing the volunteer work you love or planning your next trip, just making sure that you've got that enthusiasm for life.
2: See, Myla, if you just would retire, you could run for city council.
1: I could run for city council. Yes, that is
0: on her bucket list.
1: That has been brought up. Yes, that has been brought up recently, but there we go. Right now, I'm loving life. Doing what I'm doing. Thank you, though, Dave.
2: Our thanks to Cece Mayer and Myla Labar and everybody who had some really good phone calls and text messages tonight. Cece, final thoughts.
0: Okay, I have four things. One, always have a song that you love to belt out in the car. It makes you feel better. Two, wear clothes you feel good in and you will always have a good day. Three, always get three bids. Four, never stop growing in who you are, but know that you are still a sparkle.
2: What's the song you belt?
0: You really want to know?
2: Yes.
0: Celine Dion. Well, there's two. There's Celine Dion, Come Back to Me Now, and two, Silver Springs by Fleetwood Mac, obviously.
2: Oh, I love that one. Oh, my God. Myla, final thoughts.
1: Oh, just keep on sprinkling joy in your life every single day and be kind to yourself and to those around you, and I really think that good things will come.
2: All right. I appreciate it very much, ladies.

0: 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It's 7 o'clock on the Central Coast.
1: From ABC News, I'm Stephanie Officer. Before the highly anticipated NBA Finals game started tonight, the world's most famous arena transformed into a secured fortress since President Trump is in the building. ABC's Aaron Katursky.
2: Unprecedented airport-style security for the game. The Secret Service searching 19,000 fans. The boisterous watch party outside canceled and moved elsewhere. Police on high alert after five people were slashed in a seemingly random knife attack Sunday evening at Penn Station, the nation's busiest train station directly beneath Madison Square Garden.
1: Ukraine and Russia continue squaring off at one another with dueling missile strikes today, as both sides appear to signal the war is not slowing down anytime soon. ABC's Ian Pannell.
3: Ukraine stepping up its long-range drone strikes, firing here in the Moscow region, all intercepted. The Kremlin now accusing European leaders of hypocrisy for meeting Zelensky and promising military aid while talking of peace. Russian Foreign Minister Lavrov also criticizing Washington for not implementing the agreement made between Putin and Trump in Alaska last year, warning everything now depends not on negotiations, but on the actions of Russia's military.
1: Dozens of people were killed, hundreds more now displaced after a devastating 7.8 magnitude earthquake struck the Philippines this morning, forcing people into the streets. ABC's James Longman.
4: CCTV cameras catching the moment the quake struck, panic sending residents in Davao City scrambling to the streets. Video circulating online shows the General Santos City shopping mall facade sheared off. The earthquake struck just after 7:30 a.m. local time in the sea south of the island of Mindanao. Tsunami alerts rang out as far as Japan and Australia. The USGS says some 15 million experienced moderate to severe shaking.
1: A $70 billion immigration enforcement bill is one step closer to a floor vote Tuesday after passing in the GOP-led House Rules Committee tonight. 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
1: Police in Toledo, Ohio, say they are questioning an unidentified 18-year-old in connection with the shooting at a music festival over the weekend that injured 12 people. Ohio Governor Mike DeWine says he's optimistic law enforcement will bring to justice those responsible for the shooting.
7: We have every confidence in the police department. We have every confidence that they will find and be able to arrest the individuals who participated in this.
1: South Philadelphia police continue their search for a pair of suspects involved in the murder of a rising Penn State senior over the weekend.

0: with new surveillance video capturing those devastating final moments before the crime. 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
1: Video obtained by our ABC station WPVI appears to show the events of early Saturday morning. 22-year-old Billy Schmidt was walking home after watching the NBA Finals at a local bar. Schmidt is chasing two men who appear to have stolen his cell phone. All of a sudden, one of the men stops, turns around, and opens fire, striking Schmidt in the chest. The young man was transported to the hospital where he died.
0: A lawsuit is seeking to stop this Sunday's UFC fight on the White House South Lawn. The suit says the event violates prohibition on sporting events on federal parklands and claims the arena was constructed illegally. The White House has called the suit obstructionist and baseless. I'm Stephanie Officer, ABC News.
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7: This is Lee Habib, and this is Our American Stories, the show where America is the star and the American people, coming to you from the city where the West begins, Fort Worth, Texas. They were the king and queen of late-night TV until it all came crashing down. Here with the story is Mark Malkoff, author of In Love with Johnny Carson, one obsessive fan's journey to find the genius behind the legend. Take it away, Mark.
8: Johnny was secure enough that he would let anybody guest host the show that he thought would be interesting. Johnny felt he needed rest from the show to do the best that he did. So it would be anybody from golfer Arnold Palmer to Hogan's Hero star Bob Crane to Don Rickles to Michael Landon guest hosting the show. You would have Kirk Douglas, a big movie star, guest host the show. Then you would have quarterback from the Jets, Joe Namath, guest host. You never knew who was going to be guest hosting the show. Joan Rivers in 1965 probably had the best comedic debut.
9: You know, in the last few years, you find out, especially in television, people who usually write comedy material for other people, comedy writers that is, are not usually amusing themselves. I don't know why, but here is a young lady who not only writes funny, she is funny herself. Would you welcome, please, Joan Rivers.
8: She went on Johnny's show. She was introduced as a female comedy writer. She was writing for a TV show called Candid Camera, which was a hidden camera show. And she went on the show, and Johnny told her that night, I have a feeling you're going to be a big star. Joan Rivers the next day was heralded in the press as the biggest comedic female find since Carol Burnett. She was back with Johnny less than 2 weeks later, and Joan's life changed. Johnny loved Joan. In 1982, Johnny decided, I want to have a permanent guest host, and that's going to be Joan Rivers. Joan ended up breaking Frank Sinatra's record. It was either in Atlantic City or Las Vegas, and she became one of the highest paid entertainers in Las Vegas and Atlantic City because she was the permanent guest host on The Tonight Show. And Johnny absolutely loved her. Miss Rivers was able to get her own show opposite Johnny on the Fox network, which had just started. And She launched that in 1986. Barry Diller, who was the head of Fox, had told me that he had told Miss Rivers, you need to tell Johnny you were going to be competing against him. Barry Diller played in a poker game with Johnny Carson, was friends with him. It was Neil Simon, Chevy Chase, Carl Reiner, Steve Martin, and Barry Diller told Joan, you need to tell Johnny. Miss Rivers did not tell Johnny, and he found out the day before that Miss Rivers was to announce it in a press conference and was devastated.
2: Carson, as you know, is going off this week, and I wasn't asked. Here I go. I wasn't asked to come on and say goodbye. I wasn't asked in any way, shape, or form to be part of that with NBC, even though we did call. And what had gone down with me and with Johnny Carson was something private. But I left, as you know, to do my own show. And as we get close, I get more and more sentimental, and people keep coming up and saying to me, Carson, Carson, Carson. As some of you may remember, I was the first woman ever to host the show permanently. And it was a lot of steps in my life. And I had come out of nowhere when Carson put his arm around me on my first shot. I had been brought up 7 times, by the way. And the girl from Larchmont trying very hard to be a comedian. When ladies were not comedians, we go back to 1966. And my first night on the show, I'd been working as an office temporary and had gone to do the show. And that night, Carson said to me, you're going to be a star. And I was so stupid and young. I looked around, I didn't know who he was talking to. But I just want to say, because they won't let me say it on the Tonight Show, the show changed my life. I am totally grateful. I wouldn't be wearing this watch. I wouldn't be wearing this charm bracelet. I wouldn't be having this show without him.
8: He was very, very hurt that somebody he gave the big break would not tell him to his face that she was going to compete.
10: It was horrible for me. And when the deal was going to be announced, the first one I called was Carson. And he hung up on me and never spoke to me again. Right before the deal was going to be announced. I said, Johnny, it's Joan, and I think I'm leaving the show. I have my own show at Fox. And click. So then I called him back. And I said, Johnny. And he clicked down again. Would not hear me. But it became business. He became what he was, what we all are. Johnny Carson didn't become Johnny Carson. Didn't get himself out of Nebraska because he was a sweet kid. You get out because you have drive. Johnny was a tough, aggressive killer. That's how he got to be Johnny Carson. And I look back and I think maybe I should have just gone and asked him.
8: Johnny, everybody said, would have said, I'm happy for you. I wish you all the best, but I would advise you against it. Johnny was concerned that her style would just not work every night. Every 5 weeks it worked, but Joan Rivers would make fun of Elizabeth Taylor's weight, do a lot of cruel jokes, and didn't think it would work every single night, and it didn't. The thing that Johnny Carson had his heart broken even more is Joan Rivers tried to take Johnny's producer, Peter LaSalle. Every talent coordinator that Johnny had was offered doubled their salary to go to Miss Rivers' show, and he could not believe that the woman that he mentored would try to take his staff, and he never talked to her again. Miss Rivers, after 9 or 10 months, her show ended because Barry Diller, who was the head of Fox, told Miss Rivers that she needed to remove her husband, Edgar Rosenberg, who's producer of the show, and Joan Rivers said she wouldn't do it, and then Barry Diller said that you're going to be fired. She thought Mr. Diller was bluffing. He wasn't. Miss Rivers was removed as the host of The Late Show on Fox. 2 months later, Edgar Rosenberg took his own life. But Joan Rivers, even though that they had their issues, would always say Johnny was the best straight man in the history of the business.
10: Johnny Carson was the best straight man ever. He knew where you were going. He knew when to come in and say, how fat was she? He knew when not to say it.
11: No, my wedding night was a disaster. You know that. A lot of men smoke after they make love. Edgar smoked during. Now that's... Ask me for a light. You think that's nice? I said, get it yourself on the dashboard. What's the matter?
10: It was an immediate connection. You knew you were bringing your little gift to him of a joke, and you knew he was going to open it and love it.
12: I must say publicly, you always compliment me on this show. Telling you that you owe so much to the Tonight Show and so forth.
11: To you, not to the Tonight Show. To you.
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7: And we continue here with Our American Stories. And up next, a story on one of America's favorite beverages. 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
20: 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They're everywhere. They're, you know, every grocery store, bar, gas station, bodega, you name it. It's Pilsner. It was first made in a small, what was then a sort of a mid-sized city of the Austrian Empire called Pilsen, and what's now the Czech Republic. The local aristocrats in Pilsen, who had the right to brew and sell beer locally, they were getting tired of their beer, their local beer, getting beaten out of the marketplace by beers from Bavaria just over the border. So the aristocrats in Pilsen are like, we're tired of losing market share to these guys, these Bavarians making these lighter, better beers. So we gotta co-op what they're doing, right? So you can imagine, you know, they literally have meeting after meeting, memos and manifestos about how to compete with Bavarian beer and knock it out of the marketplace in Pilsen. So what they do is they hire a Bavarian brewmaster named Josef Grohl, who uses Bavarian know-how, Bavarian recipes, Bavarian techniques. In other words, just sort of imports German technique and style over the border and makes this beer for the burghers, for the aristocrats of Pilsen to sell. And he ends up making in late 1842. Now it's lost to history whether Grohl himself intended for this to happen, but the specific ingredients he used and the water quality, the local water quality, which was very important to brewing then as now, turned out the lightest looking beer anyone had ever seen up to that point. Before that, beer for millennia is dark and it's thick and it's rich. It's like liquid bread, and they weren't the color of sunshine. Pilsner was. This lager made in Pilsen in 1842, you know, it looks beautiful, right? It's bubbly, it's clear, it's crisp when you taste it. It's a beer that's unlike anybody has ever seen. Right from the get-go, Pilsner is extremely unique. And it quickly grows in popularity, first in the Austrian Empire, then in Central Europe, and then basically all over the world to the present day. It picked, you know, the best time to be born and the best time to leave home, because it's born in this kind of supernova of technological change and political change, especially in Europe. The technological change, you know, is everything from the mass production of glass, which had never happened before in the history of humanity, because Pilsner looks great in a glass, it looks great poured, it looks great in glass bottles. The technology for fighting bacteria and infection, which can be deadly to beer and deadly to beer sales, comes along around at the same time. Brewing techniques, temperature measurement, all that is sort of blossoming around the same time as Josef Grohl is doing those first batches of Pilsner in Pilsen. And then you also have stuff like the railroad for better shipping. The first mechanical refrigeration starts up because Pilsner, like most lager beers, unlike ales, tastes better cold. It's easier to preserve them too. But the political change is really what spurs Pilsner's story from sort of a local legend to, you know, worldwide fame. There's all these revolutions and counter-revolutions in Europe, and a lot of Germans and Czechs fled the turmoil. They were done with these wars and fighting, and they settled in the United States, a lot of them. There were about a million Germans emigrated to the U.S. in the 1850s alone. They find the most opportunity farther inland, so they settle in cities like Chicago, Milwaukee, St. Louis. They take their preference for lighter lagers and lighter colored lagers and lighter tasting lagers to the United States. And of course, the dominant style by then is Pilsner. And so that's how it spread, basically. Anywhere you had Germans in the mid to late 19th century, you were going to have beer. And the beer was overwhelmingly going to be Pilsner. Wherever Germans go, they bring this Jones for the lighter lager.
19: And with the winds of the Industrial Revolution at their back, these immigrants created some of the most recognizable names in the beer industry today, including Anheuser-Busch.
20: Eberhard Anheuser and Adolphus Busch were father-in-law and son-in-law, and they became business partners. Adolphus Busch basically rescued his father-in-law's business. He had a brewery that was failing, right? So after the Civil War in the early 1860s, Adolphus Busch begins to build the Anheuser-Busch Brewing Company into this mega conglomerate, and he does it largely behind a recipe for a Pilsner imitation that he gets via a business partner of his who had been traveling in Europe and knew of the popularity of this lighter colored, lighter tasting lager called Pilsner. Brings it back to Adolphus Busch, says, can you make this for me? He does, and he eventually acquires the rights to it. They name it after a Czech town called Budweiss, or Budweiser, and that becomes just a sensation from the late 1870s onward. For many of the reasons that, you know, Pilsner itself became a sensation is that it just looked good. It looked modern. It looked good in the glass. It looked good in the bottle. Anheuser-Busch is the biggest bottler of any foodstuff at the time in the late 19th century. And it just takes off from there. I mean, there was sort of an arms race in the late 1900s between Frederick Pabst and Adolphus Busch to have kind of the biggest brewery in the U.S. and perhaps the world. And they were both racing each other with Pilsners. In Busch's case, it was Budweiser. In Pabst's case, it was what we now know as the Pabst Blue Ribbon. Because of this arms race, they end up just sort of sweeping all before them, competition-wise, and end up as, you know, the kings of brewing by 1900, by, you know, the 19-teens. And because of that race, Pilsner gets more and more ubiquitous and more unavoidable.
19: And increasingly on the radar of temperance advocates wanting to end the sale and consumption of alcohol in the U.S.
20: Back into the 1900s, right, there's a movement to improve the United States. You know, in many, many cases, well-intentioned. And one of the ways to improve it is to cut back on overconsumption of alcohol. Now, the U.S. in the early 1900s was not a beer country. It was whiskey and cider. And Americans drank a tremendous amount compared with the rest of the world. European visitors who chronicled their visits to the U.S. always noted how much and how frequently Americans drank. So there was an understandable temperance movement to sort of slow things down. Then what happens is you have this mass immigration of Germans, and they bring with them a different way of drinking and a different type of drink. They bring lighter lagers, which are much, much lower in alcohol than whiskey. And they drink it in beer gardens, and the beer gardens are family affairs, and Germans are still, you know, despite the fact that they drink this beer, noted for their industriousness and their hard work. So it sort of clashes with what the temperance advocates have been telling people for decades, that if you drink, you know, you're going to be derelict and desolate and, you know, not contribute, you're not going to get up for work the next morning, et cetera, et cetera. German Americans disrupt this narrative. And so the temperance movement has to turn its efforts toward combating beer as well. And they also have to turn their efforts toward combating the brewers behind the beer. And they have a very tough time of it, but they get a boon from World War I. America's enemy in World War I, of course, was the German Empire. So the temperance advocates seize on American skittishness about German culture. War ends in late 1918. Prohibition passes in 1919, takes effect in 1920. I don't think it would have happened with the speed it did without the war and the anti-German feelings that the war engendered. It's just a fascinating slice of life and culture when you realize what happened over those 70 years, you know, and how Pilsner and beer is right in the middle of it.
7: And great American storytelling and history through the lens of beer. When we come back, more of this remarkable story of how the beer of kings changed the world. The story of Pilsner continues here on Our American Stories.
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7: And we return to Our American Stories and the story of the Pilsner with Tom Acatelli, author of Pilsner, How the Beer of Kings Changed the World. When we last left off, anti-German sentiment in the U.S. was at an all-time high because of World War I, and Prohibition went into effect, impacting brewers profoundly. Let's pick up where we last left off.
19: With animosity towards Germans and German culture at an all-time high after World War I, the 18th Amendment was passed, ushering in Prohibition. With their market dried up, brewers were forced to set aside beer and make other products to survive. Pilsner was put on hold.
20: Some of them made near beer. They switched to, you know, alcohol that could be used in machinery. But a lot of them didn't survive. It's a much smaller field of brewers in the United States post-1933 when Prohibition ends. And what that means is the ones who could survive, who could get by, who could skirt disaster, they come out with the ability to grow very fast. Their reach expands, and you see this massive consolidation in the industry where the big get bigger and the smaller kind of disappear.
19: Before Prohibition became the law of the land, there were over 4,000 breweries in the United States. By 1975, there were 115.
20: And that's where I think Pilsner starts to have a wider cultural effect. Marketing Pilsner becomes such a, you know, an acute focus of these bigger breweries that they start to really innovate when it comes to advertising and marketing. So you get the quirky beer jingles, you get the cartoon characters, you get the sports partnerships, any number of things that we all know today, and we can probably remember our favorite taglines like "Tastes great, less filling," "All you ever wanted in a beer and less." I mean, all those, you know, the champagne of beers, et cetera, et cetera. That comes about after Prohibition and helps Pilsner grow its reach wider and helps these breweries get that much bigger. The Budweisers, the Millers, they grew and grew and grew. Pilsner becomes so big you couldn't get away from it. The first big change comes when the Miller Brewing Company, which had recently been acquired by Philip Morris, the tobacco giant, they were laser focused on growing from, I think they were the eighth or ninth biggest brewery in the country. They wanted to be number two behind Anheuser-Busch. They know that they're not going to be number one. Anheuser-Busch is so far ahead of any brewer, maybe except for Heineken, in the entire world. And how do they do that? They introduce Miller Lite.
1: And this is the one I'm holding on to. Light beer from Miller. It has a third less calories than a regular beer. It's less filling, and it tastes terrific, too. I also love the easy opening can.
20: Miller Lite kind of changes the game. There had been light beers before. But they, you know, the marketing had always been toward people who maybe wanted to diet or to lose weight. But the problem is, if they're trying to lose weight, they're not going to look to beer at all, whether it's lower in calories or not. So Miller Lite basically presented itself as, quote, a low-calorie beer that tasted like beer. They wanted to be known as just beer, but with low calories. So they came up with the famous tagline,
11: light beer from Miller, everything you always wanted in a beer, and less.
20: And it became this kind of sensation, you know, light beer. Just a quick aside, you know, this is another example of Pilsner's influence. You know, Miller Lite put a fine Pilsner right on the bottle. You can still see it on the labels today. But, you know, light, L-I-T-E or L-I-G-H-T, seeped into all sorts of foodstuffs from that point on in the 1970s. So you had light everything. But back to beer. So light beer happens and it becomes, you know, so Pilsner, you know, becomes even bigger and more influential.
19: The United States had essentially become a beer desert, but things were about to change that would lead to a whole new industry being developed by innovating entrepreneurs.
20: You had a growing number of people, mostly homebrewers and their fans, who wanted more variety, who were tired of these beers that all seemed to look and taste the same. And indeed they did. They start meeting sort of underground because homebrewing was illegal in the United States, just sort of a quirk of post-Prohibition America. The federal government forgot to legalize it. They legalized winemaking coming out of Prohibition, but not homebrewing. But then that happens in 1978. There's a push on from California, from some lawmakers and homebrew enthusiasts in California, to have it, homebrewing legalized at the federal level. That happens in early 1978 and takes effect in 1979. But what does that do? That sort of brings these homebrewers out of the shadows. And people begin openly sharing information. And they begin openly selling and sharing materials and recipes. So you have this sort of blossoming of underground entrepreneurial spirit turning pro. And that's where you get the sort of the first proliferation of smaller breweries in the United States. It's the late 1970s, early 1980s. So you have this infusion of knowledge, and you have this counter-reaction to the rise of light beer. If you wanted a richer tasting beer in the 1970s, up to that point, you had to make it yourself. Or you had to, like, chance upon it while, you know, in Europe or something like that. But suddenly, you start to see the growth of microbrewing. Pilsner is still dominant, and it's still dominant today, but you now have just sort of this kaleidoscope of styles and breweries.
19: Today, there are over 8,000 breweries in the United States. That's over double of what existed before Prohibition. And a big reason why these breweries exist is the Pilsner and its oversaturation in the market during the 1970s. But everything old is new again, and today the Pilsner is having a remarkable resurgence among even the people who tried to get away from it all those years ago.
20: You know, history repeats itself, and beer is very much sort of a cyclical thing. I mean, people discover and rediscover different styles and different approaches all the time, and I think Pilsner is just kind of having a moment because

0: They all sort of intersected. And there's no end in sight, too. That's the thing. There's this, you know, in many countries, federal governments or national governments regulate style and ingredients and proportions of ingredients in wine and spirits. But that's not the case for beer. You can call yourself whatever you want in the U.S. as long as you follow some, you know, guidelines as far as what you put on your label. You have to use Merlot, a certain proportion of Merlot grapes if you're going to call yourself a Merlot, if you're going to call your wine a Merlot. You don't have to use a certain proportion or a certain type of hop if you're going to call your beer an IPA. So it lends itself to this experimentation in the marketplace. And I think that's kind of a wonderful thing because it creates this experimental dynamic. And that brings everything full circle too. Because what is Pilsner to begin with? It was somebody 170 years ago experimenting with existing styles and ideas until they came up with something new. And that's still going on today.
1: And a special thanks to Monty Montgomery for that piece. And Monty's, I believe Monty's passion is beer, sampling every kind possible. Also, Tom Acatelli, a special thanks to him. He's the author of Pilsner, How the Beer of Kings Changed the World. And I keep thinking about that line, where Germans go, they bring their Pilsner. And think about that with Italians, too, and their contribution with food, and Mexican-Americans, Chinese-Americans. And this is what we do here. We eat each other's food, and then we marry each other. The story of Pilsner, and the story of so much more, American history and American life and culture, here on Our American Stories.

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4: And we continue with Our American Stories. Up next, a story from Rich Wingo. Wingo played football at the University of Alabama under legendary coach Paul Bear Bryant. Bryant is considered by many to be one of the greatest college football coaches of all time. Wingo also played five seasons for the Green Bay Packers from 1979 to 1984. Here's Rich Wingo with the story of how his time under Coach Bryant and with the Green Bay Packers transformed his life.
5: I was raised in northern Indiana, Elkhart. It's right on the Michigan line. Coach Bryant recruited me. I was looking to go to, had committed to Notre Dame, and Coach Bryant, I just felt it was too far from home, and actually committed to Notre Dame. And my father, I came home from that visit that weekend, and my father said, "That's a great school. You get a great education." He said, "But Rich, I don't want to see you come through that back door until Christmas time," because I was 20 minutes from Notre Dame. And when he was 17 and left high school, he went and fought in a world war, and he wanted me to separate. And so that, after that, that's, you know, hurt my feelings, actually, you know, honestly. And I told my high school coach I wanted to visit Alabama because they had recruited me. And I did. I came down here. It was February. It was 70 degrees and beautiful. And I left 13 below in Chicago. But I wanted to be a part of something special. Coach Bryant said if I wanted to be a part of something and work hard, pay a price, I was welcome. If I didn't, put me on a plane and send me home. Well, Coach Bryant, I don't think, liked me too much. One day at practice, a week before our first game, I was a starting middle linebacker, and he kicked me off the team, kicked me off the field. And I met him in his office that night after practice, and he told me he thought I was a good player, thought he was a good coach, but he just wasn't sure if he wanted me on his team. It broke my heart, crushed me. He told me that I was satisfied and content with where I was, and he said, "I want people around me that are sold out, all in, committed." And he said, "Rich, you're not." I was starting the year before as a sophomore, but that's not what he was taught. He said he could take people less of an athlete. He said, "I can take those guys and I can win championships with those guys because they want to get a little better every single day." And he was spot on. And by the grace of God, the next day he took me back. He told me that we'll pretend like nothing ever happened. And in fact, everything happened. I was the first person on the field, the last to leave, the one that was in every drill, gave it everything they had, you know, in the weight room, in the film room, you know, that day, the next day. And over a period of time, you know, I came from a place of content to committed. And it's because he cared enough about me to push me, to take me to a place that I didn't want to go. And I'm so thankful that he got me there. And the, in the years at Green Bay, the 7 years I played at Green Bay, I mean, you know, I would always look back on that. And that was the difference in my football and probably my life as far as effort. So Coach Bryant had a huge impact on my life. But one thing I do worry about today, you know, I couldn't imagine being a coach today with having the ability to know that if I get on this player, because he desperately needs someone to tough love him and make him do things that he doesn't want to do. I mean, that's what coaches do. That he has the opportunity to never come back. He's going to the portal. He's going to transfer tomorrow. And he's being paid. He can leave whenever he wants to leave. I mean, I'm sorry, but when I was 18, 19 years old, I was very immature. I do stupid things. And we don't like to be told what to do at that age. I couldn't imagine coaching today. You know, when I was there, we lived in a dorm. They paid for our food. They paid for our education. We felt blessed that we were getting a free education. We had to work for it. But what an honor. And today I feel like these young people feel entitled because they're made to feel entitled. And I think it's just, I wouldn't raise my sons that way. You know, if you really love someone, the greatest thing, the best thing you can do is make them do things they don't want to do. That's the beauty of sport. But see, today, if he were to kick Rich Wingo off the team his junior year, starting inside linebacker, I would have had my nose in the air and I would have gone to the portal and I would have gone to some, just given up and missed the greatest lesson that I could have learned. It was my fourth year at Green Bay. I had it made. Married to my college sweetheart, starting middle linebacker for the Green Bay Packers. Man, that was my life's dream. God, I mean, you know, does it get any better? But about halfway through the season, there was something terribly missing. And it had nothing to do with football, but football didn't fulfill. And I came to a place in my life where I just said, there's got to be more to life than this. And I was searching and really searching. And God stationed a man in my life. His name was John Anderson. Andy was an All-American outside linebacker for Michigan. Andy was my roommate for 7 years when we would travel on the road. Andy was in charge of chapel services. And he would always invite me to chapel. And seldom would I ever go. We'd get in town on a Saturday afternoon. We'd meet and have chapel and then play the game on Sunday. But seldom did I go just because I knew what was right, but I always chose what was wrong. My parents did a wonderful job. My dad was a deacon. My mom taught Sunday school. I mean, listen, I was raised in the church. I knew what was right. It's just that I chose to do. I wanted to live my life. And I was lost. You know, the Bible says that the evidence of your salvation is by the fruit. And I was bearing no fruit. I walked the aisle. I checked the box. I was baptized. I checked that back when I was 12 years old. But I was as lost could be. And Andy invited me to chapel. We were playing the New York Jets in New York. And he said, Rich, come. There's going to be a famous baseball player, New York Yankee, Hall of Famer. And so I thought, well, I'm searching. I'll go. So I went. I don't even remember his name. I just remember one thing that he said. He said he envisioned Judgment Day being like this. And he said that he stepped through a turnstile and Jesus Christ was seated on his right and Satan was seated on his left. And he said Almighty God was on this unbelievable throne. And he said it was just, he said the words I couldn't even express, I couldn't even look at. He had my attention. And he said when it was my turn, this huge semi-truck backed up. And Satan stands up, opens the tractor trailer doors, and it's packed full of computer printout paper. The truck, you know, remember how computer printout paper was? It was all connected and the smallest print. And he said that Satan grabbed the end of it and he started reading. And he said, he's reading the filthiest, sickest, most perverted sin you and I have ever heard. And he said in front of God, and he said in front of Jesus who gave his life for this sin. And he said, all of a sudden, I realized that what he was reading was my sin. Those were all, that truck is packed full of my sin. And now he's really got my attention. And he said that He said, in front of God. And he said, it just goes on and on. The sins of the mind, the sins of the mouth, the arrogance, the flesh.

0: filth, the lust, the anger, the pain. He said, it's all. And he just goes on. He's loving it. And God finally interrupts him and looks at him. And he said, what about it? And he said, before I could just say, Father, just cast me to hell, because that's what I deserve. He said, Jesus stood up, put his hand on the Father and said, Father, he's with me. And I remember sitting there in that New York hotel meeting room saying to myself, Jesus Christ would never stand for me. I'm a joke. I'm a liar. From the world's view, I was a good guy. I didn't do drugs. I didn't cheat on my wife, but I would have, because I was searching. And I couldn't wait to get out of there. I'd like to tell you I gave my life to Christ. And I was too prideful, too arrogant. I didn't want my teammates to see me. And 3 weeks I ran from Almighty God. And I found myself in an empty Green Bay locker room one night. The last guy there, I don't know how, I don't know why, I don't know where the managers, I don't know where the trainers were. I was just in my locker and I was just sitting there saying, I mean, I'm the middle linebacker for the Green Bay, I'm the signal caller, I'm the quarterback of the team, and I could care less about the game. And I just begged Jesus Christ. I said, man, if you are real, come into my life, change me. Take control of my life. No longer am I the authority of my life, that you be the authority. And then I put my faith and my trust in you. And he did. I mean, I was one of those guys that was radically changed. I mean, people thought I got a concussion or something. You know, I was the talk. Did you hear about, did you see, you know, I was that guy. Amen.
1: And a terrific job on the production and editing by Greg Hengler. A special thanks to Rich Wingo for sharing his story, and a shout out to 1819 News and their media company in Alabama. And my goodness, that story about Bear Bryant and that confrontation. Bear says, I want people who are sold out, all in and committed, and you're not. And as Wingo told us, everything changed. Rich Wingo's story of Bear Bryant and the faith journey of Rich Wingo here on Our American Stories.
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11: From ABC News, I'm Stephanie Officer. Tensions in the Middle East remain high after Iran and Israel reach a temporary agreement to stop firing on each other. ABC's Jonathan Carl.
12: President Trump this morning pleading with both sides, posting on social media, Israel and Iran must immediately stop shooting. Within hours, Iran and Israel backed down. But in a televised address, Israeli Prime Minister Netanyahu remained defiant. If the terrorist regime makes the mistake of attacking us again, he said, we will respond with force.
11: It appears the Los Angeles mayor's race is now set for November, and registered Republican Spencer Pratt will not be in it, according to a projection by ABC News.
13: As additional ballots have been counted, with around 80% of Californians voting by mail, now Nithya Raman is projected to face Karen Bass in a runoff election for mayor of Los Angeles in November. The progressive candidate has seen her numbers rising as more mail-in ballots have arrived. She edged out Spencer Pratt, who President Trump had said was MAGA, in a city where only 15% of voters are registered Republicans. November's race now to be two Democrats, Karen Bass and Nithya Raman, facing off against each other. Alex Stone, ABC News, Los Angeles.
11: Broken speaker, finicky zipper, a growing trend is repair cafes, urging you to fix it instead of pitch it. ABC's Chuck Sievertson.
14: It's part of a new brand of what's called anti-consumerism, efforts to offer an alternative to mass-produced disposable goods that have dominated the economy for the last half century. Repair cafes are free events where volunteers with technical know-how help neighbors fix household items. They started in the Netherlands with a single cafe in 2009 and grew to a global nonprofit. At a recent event in New Paltz, New York, volunteers helped attendees fix items from lamps and knives to sound mixers and bulky zippers.
11: Bill Maher set to receive the Mark Twain Prize for American Humor at the Kennedy Center later this month. You're listening to ABC News.
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11: Ukrainian officials say Russian drone strikes hit a nuclear fuel storage facility near Chernobyl, but radiation levels at the site are stable. Ukraine responding with its own drone strikes. ABC News chief foreign correspondent Ian Pannell reporting from Moscow.
21: There are at least 500,000, half a million Russians have lost their lives in this war. Many more, of course, have been wounded. And, of course, that has an impact on immediate family and extended family and friends. And so that makes people even more aware.
11: In Maine's Senate race tomorrow, Democrats are divided over their frontrunner Graham Plattner as they hope to unseat Republican Susan Collins. ABC's Jay O'Brien.
22: A report in the New York Times and the Wall Street Journal that Plattner's wife had alerted Plattner's campaign in the early stages of it that she had uncovered before he was a candidate that he had sent sexually explicit text messages to as many as a dozen women. Plattner's wife have said that they have reconciled, that they've been to couples therapy. They call those reports gossip, et cetera, et cetera. And then there was reporting last week out of the New York Times that spoke to a number of ex-girlfriends of Plattner, but one in particular alleged, and I'll quote directly from the article, that he was, quote, physically threatening at times.
11: An airline industry trade group warns soaring energy costs could nearly halve profits this year. The Bureau of Transportation Statistics reports U.S. airlines used less fuel in April than they did at the same time last year, but spent about $6 billion more for it. I'm Stephanie Officer, ABC News.
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23: This is Lee Habib, and this is Our American Stories. Joy Neal Kidney is a listener in Iowa and has a family full of heroes. And by the way, she listens on WHO. And that's a great station in Des Moines, home of Paul Harvey and so many other broadcasting legends. And we're honored and we're grateful to be on that great flagship station in the great state of Iowa. And Joy writes and records those stories for us. She's told a few for us, actually. And here is Joy Neal Kidney and her story titled Reconciling Dad, the Farmer I Knew, with Dad, the Veteran Pilot.
24: An engine smoked and sputtered. One propeller began to stir on the aging bomber. Then another. The third engine started to shudder and choke. Satisfying sounds of old piston engines. Finally, the last one coughed to life. A few minutes earlier, I had been sitting in the pilot's seat of that World War II Flying Fortress. An old B-17, like the one in the movie Memphis Belle. In the seat where my dad sat 7 decades ago. My dad, the farmer. As I sat in the cockpit looking out the pilot's window at the gold-tipped propellers, I tried to imagine that Iowa farmer teaching cadets to fly, and later being in charge of that big 4-engine bomber. In my mind's snapshot of Dad, he was wearing Big Smith overalls, where in the bib, he carried a pocket watch and a DeKalb bullet pencil with a little metal cap to protect the lead point. Shirt sleeves rolled to the elbow, a Pioneer brand seed corn cap, tired leather work boots, and Rockford socks. Vignettes of him guzzling Coca-Cola from a small, curvy glass bottle, leaving for the field on his red, messy Harris tractor, overseeing his crops from his perch on the gate, throwing back his head when he laughed, penciling neat diagrams and math formulas on scraps of paper, catching a nap at the table after the noon dinner, his head resting on folded arms. That's the dad I knew. My husband, an air traffic controller at the Des Moines Airport, had called to let me know that a B-17 was there, just for a short stopover. So I rushed out with my camera and asked if I could see inside, telling them that my dad had flown one in 1945. One man led me up a short ladder into the fuselage, then over a catwalk above the bomb bay to the cockpit. He told me to take all the time I wanted there. As I sat in the pilot's seat, a strong breeze buffeted the bomber. It swayed slightly. It sighed and creaked, just like Dad's barn on a windy day. I had forgotten about those friendly sounds. My thoughts turned to Dad's thorough instructions to my sister and me for our summer chores. How many half buckets of corn and oats to feed the hogs? How full to pump water into the cattle tank? And Dad patiently teaching me to shift gears on the Chevy's steering column in the barnyard the summer I learned to drive. It began to dawn on me that he would have used that same thoroughness and patience with young cadets. And I could appreciate that, yes, he would have been put in charge of a multi-engine plane and crew of 10. He eventually became commander of the even larger B-29 Superfortress, with a date set to leave for Saipan and combat over Japan when the war came to an end. While in that rare bomber, I was blessed with a glint of my dad in his other life. As a young lieutenant, in charge of aircraft instead of tractors, airmen instead of livestock. To exit the old warbird, I was told I could climb back through the plane and down the ladder, or I could drop out the way the crew did, through a small door right below the cockpit, by grasping the edge and swinging out. There's no photographic evidence, but I did it, just like Dad had long ago. I returned to the other side of the chain-link fence to watch the fortress take off. The four engines were coaxed awake, one at a time. The Dad also loved that deep-throaty growl. In a few minutes, the awkward to taxi aircraft headed toward the runway. Nose up, tail down. It lumbered behind a hangar. A roar signaled takeoff, and the plexiglass nose emerged from behind the building, pointing the bomber down the runway. By the time that sleek, rugged old warbird leveled off and disappeared in the distance, I could readily reconcile my dad the farmer with Dad the young World War II pilot.
23: And what a great story. Again, that was Joy Neal Kidney, and she's from Des Moines, Iowa. And this story comes to us from Des Moines, and thanks to our great station in Des Moines, WHO. And it's so great to hear someone trying to understand her dad's other life, that life before the life. And my goodness, take a look one day at one of those B-17 flying fortresses. She said it was a sleek, rugged old warbird, and that it was. Indeed, it was the third most produced bomber of all time, and it's unimaginable that we could have thought of even winning the war without our great industrial capacity. Joy Neal Kidney's story, her father's story, here on Our American Stories.

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1: Hey, it's Andy Morris from First Look, just putting the finishing touches on the schedule for tomorrow. 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That's going to be coming up this weekend. At 7:15, Terry Banish is going to be joining us very quickly to talk about a special ribbon cutting that's happening at the Central Coast Zoo tomorrow afternoon. 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
2: 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Wheeler Smith Mortuary.
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0: And we return to Our American Stories. Up next, the story of a man John Adams referred to as the first man of the revolution, the author of Common Sense, Thomas Paine. Here to tell the story is the best-selling author of Thomas Paine and the Clarion Call for Independence, Harlow Giles Unger. We'd like to thank the National Archives for allowing us to use this remarkable audio. Let's get into the story.
8: As much as any hero of our American Revolution, Thomas Paine embraced both the Revolution and its leader, George Washington. Of the Revolution, Paine said, "The sun never shined on a cause of greater worth." And of Washington, he pledged, "I shall never suffer a hint of dishonor or disrespect to you to pass unnoticed." Washington felt the same way about Paine, and ordered his officers to read Paine's words to the troops on the banks of the Delaware River on Christmas 1776. Paine's words rang out through the darkness, "These are the times that try men's souls. The summer soldier and the sunshine patriot will shrink from this crisis, and service to his country. But he that stands now deserves the thanks of all mankind. With Payne's explosive words in every soldier's mind and heart, Washington's troops rose as one that night. They boarded rafts, crossed the Delaware River through huge chunks of ice, and stormed into Trenton, New Jersey. Payne landed with them, firing his musket in concert with theirs. After months of humiliating defeats, the victory at Trenton that Payne inspired lifted the morale of an entire people, and it convinced the American army that it could win the war of independence against a much stronger, better equipped British army. George Washington hailed Payne as a hero. He said Payne's words had convinced Americans of the righteousness of separating from Britain. Payne became the most widely read author in America. He wrote dozens of essays, earning tens of thousands of dollars, of which he kept not a penny for himself. He ordered his printers to give every cent he earned to Congress to buy war supplies for George Washington and the Continental Army. The net result was that by war's end, we won the war, but Thomas Paine was dead broke. When Washington learned of Paine's distress, he wrote to Paine immediately. He said, "If you will come to this encampment and partake with me, I shall be exceedingly happy to see you." Paine accepted Washington's invitation, but he was so broke he had to borrow a dollar to get there. Let's go back a lot of years to Paine's origins. He was the son of an English tradesman who made corset stays for a living in a small English town 75 miles north of London. Paine was headed for the same life, except for his father's insistence that he attend Quaker meetings every Sunday. Well, his congregants sat silently in the Quaker meeting house awaiting a signal from God. All young Tom Paine heard were the shrieks from the town whipping post. He was unwilling to believe those shrieks were the voice of God. He quit the church, he left home, and decided what he needed was an education. "I do not believe in any church," he said. "All churches appear to be nothing but human inventions." Although England had no free schools, King Charles II had founded the Royal Society of London for improving natural knowledge. It offered free lectures by noted scholars and scientists and access to one of the world's largest libraries at the time. Like Benjamin Franklin and George Washington and many other great men in those times, Tom Paine educated himself. He devoured books on philosophy, Greek and Roman history, mythology, sciences such as electricity, hydrostatics, mechanics, and astronomy. He was brilliant. He absorbed enough for the equivalent of two or three university educations by himself. To support himself, he got a steady but low-paying job as a tax collector. And he also wrote newspaper articles. He was a freelance writer, and he submitted articles for a little money to local newspapers and publications. He became quite skilled as a writer, and because of those skills, his fellow tax collectors asked him to write a petition to Parliament for higher wages. The petition was a beautifully written work, and it got him fired. It left him bankrupt and facing debtor's prison. Some of his writings, though, had caught the eye of Benjamin Franklin. Franklin was in London at the time. He was serving Pennsylvania and several other states as their agent in Parliament. He and Paine became close friends. As the law closed in on Paine, Franklin gave him the money to flee to America, and he gave him letters of introduction to important figures there, including his brother, who was governor of New Jersey. But one of those letters got Paine a job as editor of a startup magazine, and one of the essays he wrote captured the attention of readers across America, England, and the Western world. In it, he declared that Britain, which claimed to be a free country, owed all its subjects freedom, owed all its subjects sanctity of their property, and free exercise of religion. In absolute governments, the king is law, Paine wrote. But in free countries, the law ought to be king, and there ought to be no other law than the rights of mankind. He urged Americans to overthrow the king. He asked, why should someone rule over us simply because he's someone else's child? He called it absurd. After all, there had once been no kings. Hereditary rule defied common sense, which is what he called his essay. Common sense shocked the Western world. It universalized the War of Independence in America by claiming the cause of America is the cause of all mankind. It was heresy. Church leaders and royals across the world insisted that God had appointed them to power, and most people they governed were too ignorant not to believe them. Thomas Paine did not believe them, and his words convinced tens of thousands of ordinary Americans to agree. They and their forebears had crossed oceans and tamed the wilderness with their bare hands and the help of God. No noblemen, no churchmen, no kings had helped them clear their lands and grow their crops. So when tax collectors showed up demanding that they give the king and Parliament part of what they earned, they echoed Thomas Paine's words of defiance. They picked up their muskets and rebelled against royal rule. Common sense became the most widely read work in the Western world after only the Bible. Someone said that without the pen of Paine, the sword of Washington would have been wielded in vain. And John Adams said, I know not whether any man in the world has had more influence in the inhabitants or its affairs than Tom Paine. Call it the Age of Paine.
0: And you've been listening to Harlow Giles Unger tell the story of Thomas Paine. By the way, if you haven't read Common Sense in a long time, read it. It is just spectacular rhetoric. And it was indeed the most widely read book in the West by far. 250,000 copies sold. Unimaginable in a nation of at the time, just a few million. Paine embraced the Revolution and Washington right from the go, having come from London and fled London thanks to Benjamin Franklin. In that essay, Common Sense, in which he urged Americans to overthrow the king, he said, why should someone rule over us? Because he was born someone's son. And indeed, without him, the Revolutionary War is not possible. That's how powerful the words were. When we come back, more of the remarkable story of Thomas Paine, the father of the American Revolution, here on Our American Stories.
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0: And we return to Our American Stories and the story of Thomas Paine. Telling it is Harlow Giles Unger, the author of Thomas Paine and The Clarion Call for Independence. When we last left off, Unger was discussing Paine's most widely praised work, Common Sense. Unger now discusses Paine's Revolutionary War writing, The American Crisis. Let's get back to the story.
35: The essay that began, These Are the Times That Try Men's Souls, was only the first of 14. Each of them called American Crisis and numbered American Crisis 1, American Crisis 2, and so forth. All 14 continued to feed the fires of the American Revolution that he had lit with Common Sense. He wrote several crisis essays as letters addressed to British military commanders, asking Lord Howe, how do you expect to conquer America? He said the war was like a game of checkers. We can move out of one square to let you come in while we take two or three of yours for one of ours. We can always prevent defeat. How do you expect to conquer us? In another crisis essay, he mocked Parliament, asking, "Why haven't you conquered us? Who or what has prevented you? Your armies are the world's largest. They arrived in America without incident. No uncommon fortune has intervened." And then in a letter to the people of England, he said he couldn't understand Britain's motives for going to war. "You enjoyed America's whole commerce before you began to try to conquer us. The country and commerce were both your own, as they had been for 100 years. What then in the name of heaven would you go to war for?" It was the kind of indisputable logic that Paine offered the world. It infuriated the British, who had no answers, of course, and made Americans double over with laughter while firing up their spirits. It was all common sense. Well, I think you all know we won the War of Independence. But as I said, it left Tom Paine a pauper. By then, George Washington loved Paine like a brother, invited him to live with him at his encampment, and Washington then worked furiously to get the great writer his just compensation. He convinced a few state leaders and Congress to award Paine some money, and New York gave Paine a farm of several hundred acres that it had seized from a Tory just north of New York City in New Rochelle. Paine thanked Washington for, in his words, "the friendship you have shown me and the pains you have taken to promote my interests." Paine was an accomplished poet as well as essayist, and he gave Washington a song whose lyrics he wrote for the general to the melody of "Rule Britannia." The money and land that Washington secured for him gave Paine enough security to settle on his farm and begin practicing self-taught engineering skills. Like Franklin, he was a great tinkerer and inventor, which is another aspect that drew them together as friends. The greatest and most famous of Paine's inventions was a self-supporting, single-span, arched iron bridge that helped revolutionize bridge building. He and his bridge designs are in every engineering work on the history of bridges in the world. Franklin thought it was great, and he urged Paine to take it to a model of it to France and England, where legislators were more enthusiastic about industrial advances than we were here in America. But while he was in Philadelphia, Paine got involved in politics there. Independence had left Congress conducting foreign affairs and every other aspect of government by committee. But Congress only met for a few weeks every year, and most members spent most of their time at home. The Committee on Foreign Affairs needed a full-time secretary to correspond continually with foreign leaders. Franklin turned down the job. He was the obvious choice. He cited his age and his ailments. So John Adams moved to appoint Thomas Paine. Franklin seconded the appointment, and Congress named Thomas Paine, the staymaker refugee from England, secretary to the Committee on Foreign Affairs. Although he was only responsible for keeping committee records and drafting member correspondence, long member absences left him without instructions and forced him to write his own replies to many of these leaders from overseas. To ensure the attention, forced him to write many of these leaders.

to ensure the attention of the people he wrote to, he inflated his title a bit to Secretary for Foreign Affairs. In effect, he appointed himself America's first Secretary of State. The absence of Congress also allowed him to organize official documents. Many showed that merchants in Congress had profited from the war by charging the army more for supplies than they charged civilian customers. He had contributed all his own earnings to the war effort, and he was outraged when he learned what members of Congress were doing. He wrote to the newspapers charging congressional leaders with plundering public money, and he called them unfit for duty in Congress. It was a bad move. War profiteering by public officials was not against the law then, and merchant banker Robert Morris, who had profited most from the war, was furious. By becoming a delegate in Congress, Morris argued, I did not relinquish my right of forming mercantile connections. And Gouverneur Morris, an unrelated partner of Robert Morris, was even angrier. He vowed revenge and demanded Payne's ouster. He got it, and Payne was out. So he took Benjamin Franklin's advice and took his sketches

0: requests to see his sketches of his iron bridge. It was so popular, a British ironworks built a scale model in a field outside London, and thousands visited it. Officials promised dozens of orders, but the orders were not issued very promptly. They had to get subsidies to finance these bridges. Payne got tired of waiting when he learned that the Bastille prison in Paris had fallen and that his friends from the Revolution, Lafayette, and American ambassador Thomas Jefferson were trying to help establish a French constitutional monarchy. Payne decided to join them. He wrote to Washington boasting that a share in two revolutions is living to some purpose.
1: Off to Paris, then to London, and back to Paris. When we come back, more of the story of the founder of the American Revolution, Thomas Paine, here on Our American Stories.
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3: And we return to Our American Stories and the final portion of our story on Thomas Paine. Telling this story is best-selling author of Thomas Paine and the Clarion Call for Independence, Harlow Giles Unger. When we last left off, Paine had decided to get involved in the French Revolution alongside Thomas Jefferson. Let's return to the story.
4: So, for the second time in a dozen years, Paine rode off like Don Quixote to change the course of world history. He joined Lafayette and Jefferson and helped write the great preamble to the first constitution in French history, the Declaration of the Rights of Man and the Citizen. It anticipated America's Bill of Rights, granted French citizens freedom of speech, freedom of assembly, and other so-called natural rights. With another revolution under his belt, Paine then wrote a book he called The Rights of Man. He dedicated part one to Washington and part two to Lafayette. Like common sense, it proved outrageous for the times. He wrote that every history of the creation agrees that all men are born equal. And then he quoted the Bible. And God said, "Let us make man in our own image." From that, Paine concluded man existed before governments, before religions, so that men like William the Conqueror, who invaded England, seized power and declared himself king, a Frenchman of all places, men like that were nothing more than thugs, who then united with priests to create the myth of divine right and get rich by enslaving the people and exploiting the natural resources of the countries they ruled. Like common sense, the rights of man flew off the printing presses. London's printer alone sold 60,000 copies. The Irish bought more than 40,000. Europe absorbed another 30,000. And in America, the Secretary of State, Thomas Jefferson, who had returned from France by then, paid for the printing of an American edition. But as you probably guessed, Paine's rights of man enraged King George and England's Parliament. They banned it, ordered all copies seized and burned. They considered Paine still a British subject and ordered his arrest for treason, a crime punishable by an especially cruel death of being drawn and quartered by four horses. Paine's friend, the great poet William Blake, helped Paine escape from London, and he barely avoided capture at Dover, jumping aboard a boat for France just as British police approached the pier. But when he arrived in France the next day, thousands cheered him and his rights of man. Four towns elected him to the French National Assembly, which voted him honorary French citizenship, even though he still couldn't speak a word of French. But the cheers eventually faded away a few months later when the radical lawyer Maximilien Robespierre organized radicals in the National Assembly and moved to execute the French king for treason. With a translator at his side, Paine stood in the National Assembly defying Robespierre, calling execution inhumane. He urged exiling the king to America, where he said the king was a hero for having supported American independence. Ironically, as the French National Assembly debated the French king's fate in Paris, a court was debating Paine's fate in London. Both verdicts were the same: guilty. Payne tried and almost succeeded in saving the king's life, and only lost the final ballot by one vote. The king died on the guillotine a month later. Payne's effort to save the king cost him dearly. Infuriated by Payne's opposition, Robespierre ordered Payne's arrest and imprisonment, but he didn't dare send him to the guillotine yet. By then, all Europe had gone to war with France, and Robespierre held off executing Payne for fear of alienating France's only remaining military ally, the United States. So French police dragged Payne to prison, but didn't kill him. And Payne wrote to the American ambassador for help. The ambassador turned out to be Gouverneur Morris, the former member of Congress who had sworn to avenge Payne's exposure of his wartime profiteering. Morris not only left Payne's letters unanswered, he tried to get Payne killed on the guillotine. He told Robespierre that Payne had been born in England and was not an American. Fortunately for Payne, Robespierre's enemies had grown numerous enough to have him arrested and sent to the guillotine, thus delaying Payne's execution indefinitely. In the weeks that followed, Payne used much of his time in prison writing a new book that raged at organized religion for supporting the cruelties of royalist rule around the world. Payne also wrote a letter to the friend he loved most, George Washington, by then President of the United States. When Washington failed to reply, Payne concluded that Washington had abandoned him. 10 months after his imprisonment, a new American ambassador, James Monroe, arrived in Paris. When he learned of Payne's imprisonment, he badgered French officials to release Payne, and the French let him go. It was then that Payne wrote the blistering letter to Washington, accusing Washington of treachery, reviling Washington as a cold-blooded traitor, and those are Payne's words, a cold-blooded traitor. Washington, of course, had never received any of Payne's letters. Transatlantic mail service was not very predictable in those days, and the jailers probably seized most, if not all, of Payne's letters. Washington, meanwhile, assumed the reason he hadn't heard from Payne was that Payne was too busy steering the French Revolution to write letters. Even Monroe didn't know of Payne's whereabouts when he arrived in Paris, and only learned accidentally a few weeks later. So Payne's angry letter to Washington, while understandable from his point of view, it was actually unjustified. And because he sent copies to the newspapers for publication, it cost Payne much of his popularity when he later returned to America. Adding to public indignation was the book he had written in prison, attacking every national church and religion. He called it Age of Reason, and it infuriated churchmen and the church-going public across America. Every national church and religion, he wrote, established itself by pretending some mission from God. Each accuses the others of disbelief. I disbelieve them all. Payne didn't stop there. Every church, again, these are Payne's words, every church claims its books reveal the word of God. But when anyone claims a revelation and repeats it to someone else, it is hearsay and ceases to be a revelation. If it was not a revelation to me, I have only someone else's word that it existed, and I have no reason to believe it. Payne insisted that Adam, if ever there was such a man, had to have lived as a deist, simply because he was the first man on earth before the founding of any religion. Well, only Thomas Jefferson and New York Governor Clinton, both of them deists like Payne, welcomed Payne's return to America. Other figures and much of the general public rejected him. And as he sat reading by himself in his farmhouse one evening north of New York, a would-be assassin lay in wait in the bushes and fired a bullet through Payne's living room window. Payne only barely missed death. When Paine finally did die, no one of consequence attended his funeral or noted his death. And later, crazed Englishmen even prevented Paine from resting in peace. He sneaked onto Paine's farm one night, dug up Paine's bones, and destroyed all traces of Thomas Paine's body. Since then, many publishers of history books, especially high school and elementary school history books, have sought to make Thomas Paine a virtual non-person by omitting much of his written work from such books. In doing so, of course, they hope to avoid antagonizing public officials. But truth, like water, always seeks its own level. And that's why Thomas Paine's truth still inspires those who embrace the rights of humankind. More than the clarion call for American independence, Thomas Paine sounded the clarion call for abolition, for women's rights, for free public education, and for the rights of all men and women to govern themselves and live free.
3: And what a story. The founder, the father in the end of our revolution. Without common sense in the American crisis, George Washington noted again and again, the Revolutionary War could not have been fought. That's what common sense did, and then could not have been won. And that's what the American crisis did. The story of Thomas Paine here on Our American Stories.
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20: From ABC News, I'm Stephanie Officer. President Trump has now become the first sitting U.S. president to attend an NBA Finals game Monday, with his appearance at the New York Knicks versus San Antonio Spurs game at Madison Square Garden. It's a decision many are criticizing after it brought strict security in and around MSG and shut out fans who wanted to be outside the arena for its traditional watch party. NBA Commissioner Adam Silver.
21: Oh, he's a genuine Knicks fan, and so yes, there's some inconvenience to the fans here, but one looking around this arena, it's packed. So people listen, they came early, they got through whatever extra security, which is necessary. So as I said, I think we should be using sports to create more of a sense of community with people, not less.
20: The Knicks lost to the Spurs 115-111, their first loss in 46 days. The Spurs pushing the series 2-1. They play again at MSG Wednesday. It appears the Los Angeles mayor's race is now set for November. Registered Republican Spencer Pratt will not be in it, according to a projection by ABC News.
22: As additional ballots have been counted, with around 80% of Californians voting by mail, now Nithya Raman is projected to face Karen Bass in a runoff election for mayor of Los Angeles in November. The progressive candidate has seen her numbers rising as more mail-in ballots have arrived. She edged out Spencer Pratt, who President Trump had said was MAGA, in a city where only 15% of voters are registered Republicans. November's race now to be two Democrats, Karen Bass and Nithya Raman, facing off against each other. Alex Stone, ABC News, Los Angeles.
20: Some McDonald's restaurants are introducing a new AI-powered drive-thru. The company says it's part of their new global strategy. ABC's Elizabeth Schulze.
23: Was that with Hunter sauce and demon sauce?
24: Yes.
25: The chatbot, nicknamed Archie, taking orders in English and Spanish. McDonald's CEO saying it's 90% accurate. And writing in a memo, the Golden Arches is launching a new strategy as more of the customer journey becomes automated.
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20: With the first World Cup just days away, hundreds of concession workers at Los Angeles' SoFi Stadium have authorized a possible strike against the stadium's food service operator. ABC's Christian Cordero.
26: They voted overwhelmingly to authorize a strike. It doesn't necessarily mean that they will strike, but they're effectively putting those on the other side of the table on notice that they can walk off the job anytime between now and Friday, presumably, because that's when the deadline is for the first World Cup match here in the U.S.
20: A Louisiana man recovering from injuries after trying to evade cops Sunday by leaping into an alligator-infested swamp. It went about how you'd expect.
27: Louisiana state troopers pulled over a drunk driving suspect on an elevated highway just outside New Orleans. But before they could finish the sobriety test, the man jumped off the highway and into the alligator-infested swamp. Trooper Kyle Wagner says one of the gators attacked, but even with bite wounds, the man continued deeper into the marsh.
28: Even after getting attacked by an alligator, he continued to evade arrest.
27: Wagner says they did eventually catch the man, and after he was treated for alligator bites, arrested him on drunk driving charges. Chris Miller, ABC News, New Orleans.
20: This spring so far has been the second warmest on record in the U.S. A new report from the National Oceanic and Atmospheric Administration found Arizona, Colorado, New Mexico, and Texas all had their warmest springs since records began in 1895. All of the lower 48 states had higher than average temperatures. I'm Stephanie Officer, ABC News.
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5: This is Lee Habib, and this is Our American Stories. And we tell stories about everything here on this show, but our favorite subject, well, it's redemption stories, stories of faith and hope and love. And my goodness, that's the story of so many Americans. And faith, by the way, being a fundamental part of a large majority of the people of this country. And that's why we tell those stories. And up next, the story of Dr. Dennis Simpebwe. Dennis, you were born on April 20th, 1967, in a small town in the African nation of Uganda. Tell us about it.
7: Uganda, Eastern Africa. Winston Churchill called it the Pearl of Africa. Perfect weather, they say, and happy people. But in the midst of that, anarchy, because we had Idi Amin, if you remember the famous Idi Amin. So life was tough. My earliest memory, I'm clutching my baby sister's hand. We have to go to school, and there's a dead body in the pathway. But we're too young to jump over the body. And so I remember the big debate, should I go home? If I go home, I'm going to get into trouble, but I can't really. So I remember getting to tell Sylvia, Sylvia, close your eyes as we get to the body. And then we counted 1, 2, 3 and jumped over. And then it goes black from then. The army wasn't paid. So at night, they would come to our villages and loot and steal, raping as young as 3 years old. In fact, at one point, my village, almost all the girls were pregnant by soldiers. And so that's life for me, and not enough food. I didn't have shoes till I was 6. We'd climb mango trees for lunch, guava trees for late food for breakfast. It was just tough, tough.
5: How did Idi Amin come to power? How does this happen in a country?
7: Idi Amin was, it's almost like the same story repeated. You look at Saddam and some of these other big guys. He was a favorite of the British. In fact, he was a colonel in the British army. So he comes on. He was a hero at first, but he turns on us and gets greedy and starts to, then tribalism. Then it's the same old story of Africa, when the power, it's a power issue. And so he begins to get nervous when it looks like there's a power struggle between him and the West, kind of like Gaddafi. You know, it sounds like, because he's too independent. He won't be a puppet. But with that comes the subjugation, and he didn't go to school, so he thinks money can be printed. Then he's irritated by the Asians, the Indians, because they're running everything. So one day he decides, you know what? No more Indians. We want the Uganda to be run by Ugandans. And he just exists 3 days. He expels all Indians for 72 hours to leave the country. And it literally takes Ugandans and gives them. I mean, I remember this picture. I was young. I remember seeing him on TV walking down the main street. We had one main street in Kampala, and it was literally giving shops that belong to Asians, is giving them to you. Take that one. You take the shoe shop. You take. And of course, what happened is here, these Africans who are now running things, but they were not trained to run. So of course, everything plummets. Turmoil. Inflation, and so poverty sets in, and what used to be the Pearl of Africa, Uganda was the breadbasket of its East African cradle before then. The best hospital was in Kampala. Now, Idi Amin, initially, as he got nervous, he wanted to squelch rebellion. Of course, he became heavier handed. Then he decided to pivot to the Arab world. And so he wanted to turn Uganda into a Muslim nation with Sharia law. So it was illegal to wear miniskirts, and it was illegal. One day he woke up, he said, I don't want to see slippers. I don't want to see people's feet. And people were actually literally arrested for wearing slippers and sandals in town, in Kampala. They'd arrest you. It was chaotic. But then Mincy comes after church. Then he had to see, he didn't like any of the independent religions, expressions of religion where Friday became a public holiday. So Friday was a public holiday for the Muslims. Sunday was a public holiday so we had like 4 days of work, you know? And of course, all of this is plummeting the economy. If things are getting worse and worse and worse. And so persecution, then he began to outlaw all independent religions. Or expressions of faith, and so thus began the persecution. The archbishop was arrested and killed, and so that was life under Idi Amin until he was ousted. And then what happened is the tribalism, and now those factions of military soldiers, and then the anarchy set in, just like some of these other places, like Gaddafi and Libya and Iraq. That's what happened in Uganda. So we have factions all over, anarchy, rule of law, nothing. The army wasn't paid, and they'd come every night to rape and steal and kill, and it was disaster.
5: So talk about your parents, and what role did they play? Talk about that.
7: Mine was tragic. My dad was their provider, but he had other women. In fact, they were more like concubines, more open. We knew them. In fact, one of them had been my mother's best friend who lived next door. So daddy would come back home and we would see him go to the neighbors. And I remember seeing mommy, you know, just dealing with, wow. And so that was confusing for me as a boy. And he'd come back drunk at night, 11 p.m., usually beating mommy. But then every time I came out, I was the firstborn. Every time I came out to their little room as he's beating her, he would stop. So that caused me to think, I can help here. I can help mommy. And over the next few months, every time I'd make sure to be awake, don't go to sleep, because you need to rescue mommy. And she didn't know until recently that I barely slept, because whenever they went to their room, in my little brain, my little 7-year-old brain, I was thinking, what if he beats her and kills her? So I'd sit right at their door all night, and it made me a rescuer.
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5: And we continue with Our American Stories and the life of Dr. Dennis Simpebwe. We just heard why 7-year-old Dennis wouldn't sleep at night, knowing that he was the only person around who could rescue his mom from being abused by his alcoholic father. Dennis, tell us the effects your family environment had on you.
7: I'm getting depressed. I'm learning about my history. I'm learning that no Sempebwa, that's my last name, had lived beyond age 40. They were all womanizers and alcoholics, and they had died young. And so, but I strolled into an event, you know, one time, when mommy said, there's a crusade. This guy was coming from Nigeria, and he was going to talk about crusade, God. And so mom took me to this crusade, a big open air event, and this guy was talking about peace. He said, God can give you peace. And in my brain, I was thinking, yeah, but how? And then it was it's as though this man could hear me, because all the questions I asked, he would scream out, don't you wonder how? You don't need to. So I'm like, well, but I have to. How is he going to do it? You want to know how he's going to do it? I'm thinking, he can read my mind. What's going on? But, you know, then eventually he said, if you want this peace, come. And I was the first to say, mommy, let's go. I want peace. I want peace. And we prayed a prayer. And as I was going home that night, because it was 5 o'clock, and 5 o'clock was scary for me because the sun was going to set. And was that the night I'd see my sisters raped, my mother raped? Was I going to die? Was I going to spend the night outside? Because sometimes it was too dangerous to sleep in the house. So we'd run around all night during these military raids looking for places to hide. But this particular night, January 12th, 1980, there was peace. And I was thinking, ooh, I'm not scared. I got home, my sister asks me, Dennis, what are you happy? What are you giddy about? I said, I don't know. I think God's given me peace. And she looked at me, rolled her eyes and says, go to sleep. You're tired. Next morning, I woke up and ding, I still have peace. I still have peace. And I couldn't wait to go to school. Now, mornings were terrible in class because every empty seat meant they were either killed or their mothers were raped or whatever. They were displaced. So, but this morning, January 13th, 1980, I'm all smiles. My friends are looking at me. What's wrong with you, Dennis? I was a class captain. I said, I don't know, guys. I just know that yesterday I prayed a prayer and I asked God to be part of my life. And I think he did. And after a while, they wanted me to explain why I was happy. And I started to say, you know what? I give my life to God. Cause he said, what do you mean God? I said, I don't know. It's just, it's God loves us that he cares that what he done for me, he can do for you. And I became an instant evangelist. In fact, because after 30 days, after the first month, I had like 50 of my friends all coming to church with me. And we were all, then we had a happy corner. And they knew that that's the happy corner. Dennis said it's happy corner. And people were curious, but I began to see, to have this idea that the God gave me peace that transcended my environment. Something that was, that blew my mind that I still can't explain to this day, but it's as real because I've lived it.
5: And this would be why dictators hate God.
7: Yeah. Yeah. Because they couldn't. In fact, the peace came from inside. It didn't matter. In fact, it got worse. My environment, this is what I have a problem with, the simplistic perspective on God fixing. And so even though Amin was ousted and there was other very turbulent dictators that came around that actually killed en masse, but Amin would have a barrier almost every week of a friend but I was giddy and happy. Not giddy, like, but I had joy. The Bible talks about it as joy unspeakable. Joy unspeakable. I was peaceful, had shalom. The Jews call it shalom, the peace that transcends circumstances. That's what I got. And I could share it with, I've shared it over 80 countries now, for 40 years. It's the same whether it's a prostitute in Amsterdam and a beggar in India, it doesn't matter, or a multimillionaire in Beverly Hills. There's this peace that God gives that's unmatched. I was ready to pour out what I had inside of me, so excited that a path was created for me. We formed a singing group, began singing, and as we sang, all the schools wanted to hear us. All of a sudden, we're the biggest thing in town. We had a church service. We go to church, but I told the pastor, hey, can we just come play music a whole hour before the church starts? He said, hey, okay. And so we just started playing. We would play music and 6,000-7,000 kids would just come listen. They were mesmerized. And of course, I wasn't promising, which is cool, is I wasn't saying God's going to come fix your world, but have God in your life and your world will make sense, but not be fixed. Make sense. You'll have a reason to wake up, a spring in your feet, and he can do that. He can do that. I've seen him do that. And so that began to change. My father would die of AIDS, which was like, okay, because he was a womanizer and all that. And then for a while, we're thinking mommy's going to die too, and that a miracle happened, you know, mommy isn't dying. And so a lot of people now, after Amin leaves, all the anarchy, now we had AIDS epidemic. Entire villages had just kids running around with their parents dead, rotting in their homes. Cause remember those anarchy. So all the services are, there's no services. There's one doctor to 50,000-70,000 people. So again, more chaos. In fact, that's when the British media started to say, Uganda is cursed. After Amin, after all this, now AIDS. So, again, in the midst of that, we kept preaching, singing, joy, transcendent in the midst of death. And some group came from England, heard us sing, they invited us to England. We went and sang in this one church. That church happened to have the editor of Voice magazine and the Black Britain and BBC, and they were all going to this iconic church called Kensington Temple. And when we sang, they all like, next day we're on radio, we're all over. They called it the African group from Africa that's taking England by storm. And that year we won the award for Best British New Artist. We're not even English. We're not even British. But again, the same message. I remember when we recorded one song that became a club hit in London. All the nightclubs playing this song. It's called Don't Pass Me By. Lord, don't pass me by. But they loved it. Again, the message transcending culture. And here we are now in nightclubs. The biggest nightclubs in Europe. I remember seeing Muhammad Ali and all these guys, and you know, just the there we were, the group, a gospel group, in the midst of like some of us had never even been to a club, but we were featured. So the music opening doors, the message transcending, received an invitation to America, Chicago. Same thing happened. Before we know it, we're all this in all these places, getting a 5-album deal, and that opens up a global ministry of music that took us to 40 countries, and same song, same message, peace is peace.
5: So how does the singer become a doctor?
7: I bump into this gentleman who had a distance learning program, and so at record time, bachelor's, master's, PhD, all still singing. As soon as I was done doing that, a church approached me and said, can you start a college for us? I said, I'm a singer. I said, no, but you're a singer with a PhD. So we founded a college called the International College of Excellence. And that got me into academics and started 22 campuses in 8 countries, and then formed an organization called Eagle's Wings International, and just going to, just we're good hubs now in 26 countries. Again, you know, the message, same message. God's amazing.
5: God's amazing. Simple words, words he absorbed, and then words, well, that drove the rest of his life and his core message. When we come back, this remarkable story, and a remarkable immigrant story, an American dreamer story, like almost none other we've told here on this show, the story of Dr. Dennis Simpebwe, here on Our American Stories.

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21: And we continue with Our American Stories and Dr. Dennis Simpebwe's story. Dennis, your band's success took you to the heights of music in Africa. You took Europe by storm, and then you were invited to America. Tell us about it.
22: It was stumbled to Chicago first, 1993. Came and sang in this little Romanian church. You know, we're like, hey, put your hands together, yeah, yeah. And they were like looking at us like, we were the first black people to ever grace that stage. They almost fell over. And they were like, these Africans. So they almost patronizingly. Then I found out the Baptists don't clap hands. And I'm like, okay, okay. But we just, you know what? And so the next tomorrow, you're going to sing again tomorrow, but could you not have the music? Cause they didn't like the tracks. They didn't like guitars and all that. So we said, okay. So we decided to sing a cappella. And so my wife was in there. She said, we loved you. And I'm like, you sure? Yeah, with the church. It was a little tough for them, but I don't think they're going to have you back. But she and her friend took us to the next church. And there, that was a black church. I was like, everybody going crazy. They had never seen Africans like us doing, we were just wearing all African hats and we just went outrageous on them. And they just loved it. And she almost fainted because it was too loud. She's from Romania. So she shared a similar story of Ceausescu while she was sharing about waking up at 5 a.m., lining up for groceries. I said, yeah, we did too. We had no gas. Yeah, we did too. If you had a car, you just like, yeah, we did too. And the blackouts, yeah. So that connected us and very different stories.
21: My dictator's worse than your dictator?
22: Yes, exactly. Her dictator was more dignified. Ours, when he was deposed, he had heads of his enemies in his refrigerator. It was terrible. He believed the witch doctors had told him, keep them. You need to eat their brains. It was actually a true story. But we connected and, you know, got married. Very difficult because I'm the heir of the family and I had to maintain the integrity of my bloodline. And there I was going to contaminate it with white blood. So that was a tribal, major tribal issue, but they got over it. It became a story. I was the couple of the year in Uganda and at the time. And
21: how did her Romanian family feel about you?
22: That was different because again, she was the only daughter. Her dad, an ex-Navy officer who had migrated from religious persecution to come to Chicago. They were okay. It was interesting. They were okay. They would have black people come to their house. They were okay until one of the black people wanted to marry their only daughter. Because then, and so Ingrid was saying, but my daddy's not racist. I'm like, I know. I said, you know, if I was your dad and all I saw on television was black people from the south side of Chicago, involved in gangs and da da da and hip hop and you know, I'd be scared. I would be concerned. Your dad's, and this is worse than those black people. I'm from Africa. He doesn't even know where. And then I had this funny hair. I had half a head shaved. So I said, I understand your dad. And she's like, you do? You don't? I said, no, it's not. It's a tribal thing. It's he's used to white. He's used to, which is for me, it helps me also understand that some of the, cause I've been all over the world and I don't think people are always racist like that. I think it's an affinity issue. When a white person sees another white person, there's a natural affinity to white. When you see black, you're like, okay, black, Because I've been to certain countries where I'm the only black person for like a week. And so like somewhere we went to Siberia once and I didn't see anybody until one Nigerian girl. And the minute I saw her, I was like, who? Oh, because it was like, oh, my kind. It's my kind. He's here. She's here. You know, so there's a lot of that that's in play many times when we get overly simplistic about race. In fact, he got on the phone one time and said, I don't want you to marry my daughter. I don't want mixed kids, he told me. And she was like, so like, Dad, you can't say that you're a God-fearing man. But the challenge that was, had come to his home, and he had to decide, can I love this guy who's different than me? Can my faith, the faith that I've, because it's one thing talking about it and singing about it, but now it was in your home. Is this my brother? It didn't matter that I was a Christian, just like him. I was a different color, and he didn't know what to do with that. Eventually, though, they reluctantly, and we said, you know, we're not going to get married until they're okay, which took another 3 years. My whole country became okay, but her family had a problem until they said, okay, I guess. We got married today, of course, where the you know, I'm the favorite son-in-law, and we're so tight, and we've given him and them 5 grandkids, and it's just a beautiful story.
21: I've heard you talk about the simplicity of faith.
22: Yeah.
21: But talk about simplicity of faith.
22: Yeah.
21: And wrapping your head around faith intellectually.
22: See, when we were brought, when faith came to us, it didn't make sense. In fact, I remember the first time I had to sit my friends down when they cornered me and they said, explain why you're happy. There's death all around. Why are you happy? I said, okay, sit down. So I said, okay, in 2000 years ago, God loved the world. Aha! I lost them right away, Lee, because all 5 of them, one was Muslim, one was a traditionalist, had no witches. He had all this talisman from the gods. So, but he was all, they were all like ready to just kill me, you know, because I was going to explain why I was happy, why God, faith made sense. So I said, 2000 years ago, the Bible says, what do you mean the Bible? I'm like, oh, I'm in trouble. Yeah, this book. It said God sent his son. First of all, they said God loved the, when I said God loved the world, they just like, ah, Dennis! Because gods don't love in our culture. Gods are mean. They restrict the rain, so you have to sacrifice to them so rain can come and crops can grow, and they take away your fertility. You have to, so that's what they used to. So God and love was like, said, I said, wait, you want to know why I'm happy? Sit down. So I carry the story and says he sent his only son to die for you and me. Ah, I lost them again. Cause they might try. In fact, one of them said, what sort of God is that? He's a weak God, he said, because in my tribe, you don't give your only son for nothing, cause your son is your future. How could God give his son for people he doesn't even know? So I said, shh, just keep quiet now. Now I'm noticing I'm in trouble already because the story is going to get more ridiculous. So I'm thinking, oh gosh. And they told us, Dennis, if you can't explain, we're going to beat you. It was like, were they going to beat me up or whatever? So.

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2: And we continue with Our American Stories and Dr. Dennis Simpebwe's story. Dennis, we left off with you sharing your faith in Christ with your African friends. You ended with these words: if you believe this ridiculous story, you can have what I have. What happened next?
3: And they looked at me like, and I said, you know what, I might as well go for it. I said, you know what I did to get this? I prayed this prayer. Pray with this prayer with me. And they looked at me like, I said, pray, here, pray this prayer. Say, God, thank you for sending your son to die for me. I believe this amazing, crazy story. Come into my life. And they looked at me like, and then Lee, I saw one of them was shedding a tear. He had shed a tear, the meanest one. But he was being macho, of course. He's like, So the meeting ended, and next day, yeah, you know that story? I think it's real. I said, it is? Yeah, because he said, yeah, because I feel the peace. The peace you talked about. I want to know. Take me to church. And I was like, then I'm like, whoa. It's powerful. It's not just a nice little story. The story has power. And that there was my beginning. And I've gone around the world. I lived in England for a while, and I had an option to live in Sweden and Australia at a certain point. And I've been to 80 of them, 82, in fact. There's no place like America. There's no place like this. In fact, I have friends who even are in leadership in those countries, wanting to come. I remember sitting with this Malaysian billionaire. He had actually rented out the whole theater. One of the Transformers movies was coming out. He says, "I hate America." He said, "But it's good that America is good, though. We like America. It's good America is America." Something was happening here. The intellectual said, "Americans, don't be stupid. Why are you tearing your country apart? I hate that you're on top, but I want kind of like it that you're on top." It was interesting to hear him say that. My friends call me, especially with all the race things, racial, you know, they call and say, "Oh, Dennis, praying for you. You must be running for your life. You're hunted, right?" I'm like, "What do you mean hunted?" "Yeah, because they're hunting black people." I said, "Oh, wait, what do you mean hunted?" I said, no, I'm okay. This is beautiful country. See, I don't have, I've got tons of black friends, of course. And sometimes I remember getting this one award and we got this award and my name was read last, and my friend calls me, "Do you know why your name was read last? 'Cause you're black." I'm like, "No, 'cause I'm S. My last name is S. So alphabetically, I'm going to be." I said, no. I said, because I don't have the history that some of my friends do, but it's not an experienced history. It's a borrowed history. There's no black man here who's ever been a slave, you know. And there's no white man who's ever owned slaves that is alive here today. But yet in Africa, we still own slaves. We still have slaves. Slavery is not an American invention. And so for me here, this is a beautiful country. And the freedoms when I'm stopped by the police. Yes. Sometimes I walk into the grocery, into a jewelry store with my wife. She's white. Of course, sometimes they look at her more, you know, they think she's the one going to buy, and maybe I shouldn't be there. I've had that. But I don't go like, So she goes and picks this stone, and she likes to do this. She says, and because they don't think that we arrived together, and she'll say, "Honey, should I get this one?" Then all of a sudden they look at me like, "Oh, he's paying." But I don't go like, "Yeah, you see, it's me." No, I'm like, I understand, because based on the conditioning, there's again exposure. So is this a racist country? Absolutely not. Is there historic racism? Yes, of course. The books. Yes. When a cop stops me, I'm

0: thinking, racism. I'm like, oh, I probably fit a profile. A profile of, and then when he comes and is nervous around me, it's because there's numbers that show that people like me could do more. He doesn't know. So I don't go like, well, here's my, because I want to get home. I want to go home. I want to go home. So here's my license. He's, are you okay, officer? How you doing, officer? I'm pleasant and I have never had problems. I drive a nicer car. And so if I'm watched, I understand. I don't go into, because I have lived an experience that is far worse. And so I appreciate the wealth of America. I see what this country, there is no country like this, Lee. I know that for a fact. There's no country that offers these unsurpassed, unmatched freedoms and opportunities like this country does.
1: And let's talk last about what you hope and pray for America and some of the things you worry about for the country that adopted you and that you call home.
0: I worry about the loss of some of the things that made this country amazing. In fact, when we talk with my in-laws, my Ingrid's parents are still alive and they're from Romania and they ran away from that. So we talk almost commiserating, like, oh my God, it's all, this is how, cause they talked. He says, they said, Dennis, I remember when they told us, cause it's Romania. I remember when they first said, they came to my mother, my father-in-law said, they came to my mom and they said, you have the shop. The government has to take over your shop because it's the biggest and we need to make sure there's equal distribution of wealth. So they took it. He said, I remember that. I remember when they offered us free healthcare. We were so excited. He said, but that created this craziness where few people had the power. And they said, and so we're terrifyingly listen to some of the news and we watch the news and we're like, this is what we run away from. We fled our countries to come here to experience certain freedoms, which are fleeting. We are forgetting about I worry about God, even God, the place for God, the place, because if there's no absolute truth, see, in my tribe, I've written a book called Timeless Truths and Africa, the richest proverb, richest cultures were preserved by these sayings, these proverbs. And it's at the fireplaces that we learn what a man does, a woman does. Men, they care, they protect, they treat their wives. Da, da, da. We learn these things. That's lost. It's getting lost here because this everything is subjective. I want to be this kind of man. I don't want to work. Really? Yeah, because I don't want to work. Sorry. That is now becoming mainstreamed. I've got a son who's in college. He just finished psychology college, actually. And my daughter said, Daddy, the things we're learning, that America is not great, that our history is, you know, every country has history, has every country, like slavery has been in every culture. Africans own slaves, like I said. So yes, we have a path that's gone here, but there's no country. 200 years. Look what America has done in 200 years. It's an incredible experiment. So we worry that we are borrowing too much of, we're idealizing what other countries have and we're losing what's made us great. There's no country as benevolent as this. We're good people here. There is no country quite like this. And I don't see any on the horizon because it's getting crazier out there. I think right now the values that made us, oh yeah. If there's ever been a time for us to trumpet these values, it's now. America, the free, the brave, home of the brave and the free. Ay, ay, ay. Hallelujah.
1: And you've been listening to Dr. Dennis Simpebwe. And what a storyteller. And what a story to tell. And what a perspective to see America, the lens with which he views this country as an immigrant from someplace like Uganda, or his bride coming from a communist bloc country and having to deal with the false promises of the regime that took over her country. And for those who have faith, oh my goodness, Dr. Dennis, in the end, was happy in Uganda. In Uganda. And by the way, to learn more about Dr. Dennis, who now has PhDs, has co-founded an international college in Chicago, which quickly grew to 22 extension campuses in 8 countries, and he's also founded a global missionary organization and started one of the largest and fastest growing fully accredited ministry training institutions in the world. And this is what he's managed to do with his life in this country. Dr. Dennis Mpebwe's story here on Our American Stories.
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16: From ABC News, I'm Stephanie Officer. President Trump Monday struggling to keep the fragile ceasefire between Israel and Iran in place after both sides fired on each other over the weekend. That agreement still in place for now. ABC's Jonathan Carl.
17: In a televised address, Israeli Prime Minister Netanyahu remained defiant. If the terrorist regime makes the mistake of attacking us again, he said, we will respond with force. Iran's top negotiator was equally defiant, saying we're going to fight at our own time and negotiate at our own time.
16: In California, grocery store chain Kroger will pay out over $1 million to settle a false advertising lawsuit, alleging the company incorrectly reported the calorie counts on several of its own bread products. ABC's Alex Stone.
18: In one example, the DA says Kroger advertised its Carbmaster hamburger buns as having 50 calories when really the buns had 100 calories in them. The DA alleges the calories were undercounted on both the FDA nutrition label and on the advertising on the front of the packaging. And when consumers complained, then the FDA nutrition label was updated, but the DA says the advertising on the bag was not. And for one product, online advertising showing an inaccurate low-calorie count allegedly continued for 2 years.
12: In Elvis's hometown of Tupelo, Mississippi, a group of kids honoring the king of rock and roll nearly 5 decades after his death. Tributes came from kids ages 7 to 17 shimmering on stage in fancy jumpsuits for the Tupelo Elvis Festival's Youth Tribute Artist Competition last week. They point out they are Elvis tribute artists, not impersonators who pretend to be the artist. Some wore costumes created by B&K Enterprises Costume Company, a company licensed to recreate Elvis's outfits and provide costumes for Elvis movies, musicals, and TV shows. Dave Chappelle returns to Yellow Springs, Colorado this summer for his 6th annual summer camp. 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
12: President Trump on social media applauded Ohio State Senate Republicans for passing a bill to put an amendment on the November ballot to require voters show photo ID at the polls. During a floor debate, Democrat State Senator Bill DeMora said it's a misstep from Republicans.
23: They think this is going to get their voters out to vote. I think that they're wrong.
12: This bill now heads to the State House for debate. President Trump ordering the state lawmakers to pass this now. Jury selection Monday for the man federal prosecutors say started the deadly Palisades fire in California last year. Jonathan Rendernecht has pleaded not guilty to 3 counts related to arson and faces up to 45 years in prison if convicted. ABC News legal analyst Brian Buckmeyer.
24: It's going to be extremely difficult because the people who face the greatest amount of impact from this damage are the ones most likely to be seated in the jury. And while that doesn't disqualify them outright, they will be asked by the judge, can you put aside any of your feelings, your thoughts, your preconceived notions about the case and put those aside to only listen to the evidence in this case and make a judgment based on that. Based on the nature of the case, I think it will be difficult but not impossible to get a jury.
12: The International Criminal Court's chief prosecutor suspended from his duties Monday. The Netherlands-based ICC has referred Karim Khan for disciplinary proceedings over allegations of sexual misconduct with a female aide. Khan himself has denied any wrongdoing. I'm Stephanie Officer, ABC News.
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0: from the City of Angels near the Pacific Ocean. Good morning, good evening, wherever you may be across the nation, around the world. I'm George Norrie. This is Coast to Coast AM. Later tonight, UFO disclosure. Here's what's happening. The Sheriff's Department overseeing the investigation into the suspected abduction of 84-year-old Nancy Guthrie has issued an alert warning of another kidnapping suspect wanted in a separate incident less than 10 miles from her home in Tucson. Coral Michelle Smith, a 40-year-old, is the suspect wanted in connection with a kidnapping and aggravated assault with a deadly weapon investigation. It happened on May 29th. The Sheriff's Department declined to release additional details about that incident. Strange story. President Donald Trump said the United States would achieve total victory over Iran within 2 weeks. The comments came as Iran and the United States continue to work toward a negotiated peace agreement. Iran's ambassador to the United Nations says he was hopeful that Iran and Washington, D.C. would reach an agreement very soon, potentially by the end of the month. Here's our Tom Danheiser with more on today's activities. Tommy.
1: Well, George, U.S. President Donald Trump vowed total victory with Iran within weeks as Israeli Prime Minister Benjamin Netanyahu confirmed the ceasefire. This coming after Iran and Israel exchanged missile fire late Sunday night. Iran launched missiles into Israel after the IDF carried out strikes against Hezbollah in Lebanon. Israel retaliated with its own strikes on Tehran, targeting military infrastructure and missile production facilities. President Donald Trump has demanded that all sides stop shooting. Meanwhile, there is a high likelihood that the shipping strait traffic in the Strait of Hormuz will not return to normal this year. According to prediction market traders, there is now a 66% chance that the strait will not see a normal flow of traffic before January. Iran announced plans for a new resistance security corridor stretching from the Strait of Hormuz to the Bab el-Mandeb Strait. Marine traffic observers have revealed hundreds of commercial ships have crossed out of the Strait of Hormuz, often by taking dark journeys through Iran's toll booth route or with guidance from the United States. And oil prices have eased as Iran's foreign ministry said Tehran had ceased strikes against Israel, but warned it would resume hostile if Jerusalem continues attacks on Lebanon. George.
0: Thank you, Tom. Google's rush to push artificial intelligence into everything, even basic search services, along with new alarming privacy policy changes is causing a rise in users leaving Google and moving to its competitors. Let's check in with our expert, Lauren Weinstein. Lauren, where's all this heading?
2: Well, this is quite interesting, and though it would be unwise to read too much into it at this point, this seems to be yet another aspect of pushback against AI as firms like Google increasingly attempt to force users to use their large language model generative AI systems, whether those users want to or not. As Google has pushed more AI overview results into searches and now has confusingly modified their main search page to try funnel users into their Gemini AI conversations where misinformation is rampant, there are reports that significant numbers of Google users are moving to other platforms. These can be search engines that either don't have AI aspects or at least make it straightforward for users to avoid their search results being poisoned by AI hallucinations and other AI slop. One of the claims you'll frequently hear from LLM generative AI boosters and their various political supporters of those massive, grotesque AI data centers is that if you stand in their way, you will block progress toward new cancer cures and other medical breakthroughs and the like. But that's a smokescreen. The vast amount of this data center capacity is aimed not at machine learning types of AI useful for medical, weather, and other so-called big data analysis. Rather, the many hundreds of billions of dollars being spent on these data centers and related efforts to force these systems down users' throats are almost entirely about large language model generative AI slop. We're talking slop applications like creating sexualized and other deep fakes, automated phishing scams, misinformation-filled search query answers that starve source sites of views, agentic AI, which I recommend you never use, that can destroy your data and empty your wallet while the AI firms take no responsibility, AI chatbots that have reportedly urged users toward murder and suicide, cheating machines for kids in school, vibe coding systems that can generate garbage code and create an excuse for mass tech layoffs, and so on. That's the reality of big tech LLM AI, and is what those horrific data centers tearing apart rural and other communities are mostly all about. Despite many politicians at both parties seemingly willing to cheerfully agree to whatever the big tech CEOs who control these AI firms want to do, the pushback from many communities and users in rural, urban, and suburban areas is significant and rapidly growing. It is important, though, to realize that we are really only at the beginning of these battles. For example, despite the impressive percentage increases in users we've seen at some Google competitors lately, in absolute terms, these are still relatively low numbers. And Google not only controls the vast majority of searches, but is likely to continue doing so for the foreseeable future. Switching search, and in particular affiliated services, to another company like browsers, email, and more, can be a tough lift even for many tech-savvy users. So simply suggesting that users switch services probably isn't the best approach. Changes need to be required for services like Google's and those from other giant AI firms, changes that will better serve society, not just those firms' bottom lines. AI data centers can be environmental disasters for otherwise beautiful, unspoiled rural areas. The percentage of students found to be cheating using AI has reportedly gone through the roof, and professors are giving out more Fs as a result. AI misinformation is contaminating fact-based knowledge, causing ever more confusion and damage. Google just announced privacy policy changes seemingly designed to use even more of your personal data for training Google AI without your giving them any specific new permission to do so. The EU will reportedly be requiring Google to give users and sites ways to opt out of some AI aspects, but it's unclear if the US will ever get the same controls or how effective they'd actually be and what the consequences of using them would be. It's all, frankly, an enormous mess in ways that we've never seen before in the history of technology, beginning with those first stone knives of our ancient ancestors long ago. The big tech CEOs seem to feel that they own us. And again, there seem to be politicians in both parties who are more than happy to endorse that view. The ultimate responsibility is, of course, our own. We can elect politicians who could, if they so choose, pass the kinds of laws and regulations that are already desperately needed to rein in AI abuses and are becoming more crucial and necessary every day. If we fail to elect politicians who will actually do this, then that's on us. And those billionaire CEOs will indeed be gleefully chuckling at our expense, watching as we all get the proverbial AI shaft.
0: Thanks, Lauren. Great report. Appreciate it. The U.S. economy may be holding up better than expected, but Americans are growing more pessimistic about their personal finances. Roughly 48% of Americans said their financial situation was worse in May than a year ago, the highest share since January of 23. Consumers are also less optimistic about the future. The share of households expecting their finances to improve over the next year relative to those expecting them to worsen fell to its lowest level since October of 2022. Seth Shostak works with the Search for Extraterrestrial Intelligence. He watches the skies for us and planets. Seth, what do you have for us this week?
3: Yeah, George. Well, when someone, I just thought I'd mention the fact that when anybody sits next to me on a plane, a train, maybe even a blimp, and they learn that I'm part of the Search for Extraterrestrial Intelligence, they often ask about Mars. Isn't there life on Mars, they'll say, or at least wasn't there life on Mars in the past? Well, the answer to both these questions is we still don't know. But a little over a century ago, the answer would have been different. Namely, somebody would have said, well, of course there's life there. And a lot of astronomers at the time would have agreed, not because any of them had been to Mars, but because when they looked at the red planets with their relatively small telescopes, they believed they saw a network of narrow straight lines, which they interpreted as canals. The first that claimed to see these lines was actually an Italian astronomer by the name of Giovanni Schiaparelli. He worked at the Milan Observatory in the north of Italy. Now, to be fair, Schiaparelli didn't actually say these were canals, even though canals were really big in the 19th century. Think of upstate New York. But an American astronomer from Boston, Percival Lowell, not only did call these lines, and he apparently had no difficulty seeing them, canals, he called them canals. He also wrote three books about them, and he was a good writer. Indeed, Lowell's possessed of a good brain all around. He was a Harvard graduate, said by some to be the smartest student Harvard ever had. Well, the public's belief in Martian canals persisted until the 1960s, when NASA first sent a spacecraft to Mars, to make a high-resolution photograph, well, actually many of them, dozens of them, of that world. And President Lyndon Johnson, when he was shown these photos by NASA, he asked them, well, where are the canals? The canals were an optical illusion, sadly, and despite 70 years' worth of claims, the red planet is actually not covered with vegetation or animals. It seems to be a dry, canal-free desert. But who knows, George? Maybe someday our descendants will decide to dig some canals for the first time, real ones. And that's it.
0: You got it, my friend. Keep watching the skies. Seth Shostak. Up next, Mitch Horowitz joins us as we talk about mysticism. He's got a new book out called Esoterica, Formulas Against the False Self. He's next on Coast to Coast AM. 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
0: And welcome back to Coast. George Norrie with you. Mitch Horowitz with us, an award-winning historian, writer, and lecturer who explores the intersections of metaphysics, ethics, and self-transformation. His works and books include The Occult America, The Miracle Club, Modern Occultism, Daydream Believer, Practical Magic, and his latest, Esoterica. Mitch, welcome back. How have you been?
8: Thank you. All is great here, George. Great to hear your voice. And I just had a memory came to me today. I got my start on Coast in April of 2005. You were the first host in major media who asked me on. So I just had a recollection that I wanted to share with you and the Coast family.
0: I love that. And last week I was talking to Tom saying, we haven't had Mitch on in over a year. Where is the guy? And he says, I got a secret for you. He's on next week. So that's
8: great. And glad to be. It's always good to be with you and Tommy.
0: Esoterica, you spell it with a K. Tell me why.
8: Well, I'm trying to create a combination of occult and esoteric wisdom with some magic mixed in. And it's a departure from tradition, so I'm using a non-traditional spelling.
0: Mitch, explain what the esoteric means.
8: Esoteric really means inner. Every religion has an inner core. And there is a notion that within all the world's faiths, there exists, if not quite a common core, a fragment of perennial wisdom. So the esoteric tries to really get down to the original ideals.
0: One of my favorite things to ever talk about happens to be something that you are an expert in, and that is wishing.
8: Yeah.
0: That great song, When You Wish Upon a Star, tells it all. But tell me about your thoughts on the power of wishing.
8: I'm a very strong proponent of wishing. When it comes right down to it, wishing, the passionately felt, sincerely felt wish, is at the back of all prayer. It's at the back of all magic, if that's a pursuit someone engages in. It's in the back of all our abilities or our wishes to reach out to some sort of unseen world, a world that's as real as our own, but that we experience only at times of sensitivity. And I think a wish heightens our sensitivity. I don't think we should be afraid of wishing. I think we should encourage it. And I think a person should be starkly honest with him or herself about their wish. That honesty puts a certain momentum at your back.
0: Mitch, give us your definition of a wish.
8: A wish is a passionately felt need in life, something that you feel almost as deeply as the need to draw breath. And I don't think we should hide from these things. Your most deeply felt desire may or may not seem like it is in reach, but at least we must know. We must be honest with ourselves. And that self-honesty, kept private, has a lot of power.
0: When one wishes, where does the wish go?
8: That's the question of all eternity. One could say that we all participate in some kind of an oversoul or an overmind. The ancient Hermeticists referred to that as nous, a kind of great intellect from which everything emerges and in which all individuals play a part. In some respects, we might speak nowadays of a multiverse in which there are different dimensions, different intersections of time. It could be that a wish plays out in one of those intersections of time, and your psychical attention goes there, almost like an act of localization based on what you pay attention to. So these are just some of my theorizing about what may happen when we wish.
0: What manifests the wish?
8: I think wishes arrive in our lives through the most ordinary possible channels, so much so that we can overlook them. Sometimes the channels will seem super familiar and we just won't bother to cross the street on impulse because it just seems like frivolous. Other times, channels may present us with things very indirectly that we're not entirely familiar or comfortable with. So I say when you make a wish, remain very, very flexible and watch very, very carefully.
0: It would be cool if there was a department of wishing somewhere up there in heaven.
8: Yeah, well, that's what I'm working on. In one of my books, Daydream Believer, there appears a chapter called The Wish Machine, and that's actually taken from a Soviet science fiction novel called Roadside Picnic. And the remarkable thing about The Wishing Machine in that novel, which later got made into the movie Stalker, is that when you approach it, you really must tell the truth because it will read your psyche and you'll get whatever you want. But if you're not truthful with yourself, might seem like some sort of a monstrosity or catastrophe. You know, we have to be self-honest.
0: We're talking with Mitch Horowitz. His latest book is called Esoterica, Formulas Against the False Self. What do you mean by the false self?
8: I mean conformity. I mean that self that gets handed to us by peer groups or social circles that we may never really feel 100% at ease in. And in the book, I ask people to think back to some of their really earliest memories, because when we're very little kids, we form our first long-term memories, maybe even as early as age 3, it's before conformity sets in, and then there's great value there.
0: I have never seen a time period, Mitch, where so many people are not happy. What's going on with the world?
8: I think you're very right. And I'm 60 years old. I've never seen a period like this where I felt such a sense of mass unhappiness and depression and anxiety. And I wish I had a macro solution for everybody. I do not. But there are things that we can do on individual scales. I think we have to remember that we can't permit our civility to be taken away from us. I'm as frustrated with big tech as anybody, but it's going to fall to us ultimately to conduct ourselves over social media in a way that's more befitting mature beings. And I think life is relationships, and we have to be sure we're not around cruel people and that we're willing to cut ties if there are situations of cruelty. And if we're unable to cut ties, there's other ways to look at the matter, and I go into that in the book. But I feel like we as individuals have to take certain steps to row better.
0: Why does it seem that so many people are cruel on social media, just as you mentioned?
8: I don't think that human nature has changed, but I think the anonymity, the physical and relational remove over social media, it just disinhibits people in the wrong way. And people don't even mean what they say, you know. I mean, there'll be people who attack me on social media, and the truth is, I make my email available on my website. I'm not into gatekeeping, and I'm not afraid of people contacting me. But the haters never use it because they don't really believe what they're saying. They just want attention. And we all want attention to some greater or lesser degree, but we mustn't get it in these negative ways of doing violence to one another on social, or we as a human community are just not going to make it.
0: I got to a point now where I just say, spell my name right. That's all I want.
8: Yeah, I mean, there is a certain peace in that, you know. At least people are, you know, they're paying attention. They're worked up sometimes, and that needs to occur as well.
0: Mitch, where do we get the book Esoterica?
8: Well, it's coming out June 16th in paperback, digital, and audio, which I narrate. You can pre-order it now anywhere you buy books.
0: All right, we're going to come back in just a moment with Mitch Horowitz, whose website is linked up at coasttocoastam.com, as we will talk about new technology, Neville Goddard, the writer, and things that they all taught us when we come back.
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1: And welcome back. George Norrie, along with Mitch Horowitz. His book is called Esoterica, Formulas Against the False Self. Mitch, I'm looking at the cover on Amazon.com of an owl on top of a skull on the cover of your book. Who did that?
9: Oh, that is fine artist John Newsom, who is just outstanding. He created that as an enormous pencil drawing titled Esoterica. And the symbolism that John is showing there is the temporal nature of life in the form of the skull with the owl, an attempt to reach reconciling wisdom perched on the head of the skull. It's a masterwork, and I'm very proud to be working with John.
1: Good job. Neville Goddard was a writer who passed away in 1972, but he had an influence on you, did he not?
9: Tremendously. Neville had one basic teaching, which is that everything that you experience in life, including the words

0: times.
1: The greatest mystery of all times. What a wonderful question. I guess the appearance of the universe itself. You know, we speak of the universe having a fixed a time period as unfathomable as it is. We theorize starting dates, but what lies behind the curtain of the starting dates is, I presume, the extraphysical is some aspect of thought as force, and at least that's what a lot of us in the 21st century who care about the spiritual, the extraphysical, believe. Whether we're right, I don't know, but I think that's the greatest of all mysteries.
0: But you're a believer in the multiverse theory, aren't you?
1: Very much. I think the multiverse theory is going to be understood in the coming years as a real possibility for explaining all kinds of anomalous phenomena, from UAPs to cryptozoology to delivery mechanisms for, say, telepathy, clairvoyance, experiences of the afterlife, reincarnation. It's almost the simplest theoretical principle that covers all the bases, that we live in a multiverse, a multi-dimensional reality.
0: You wrote a book called The Miracle Club. What is that?
1: The Miracle Club was really my first practical book, and I really tried to explore ways of applying ideas like the ones that we were just discussing from Neville Goddard. And that was an important book to me because it was the first time I had been writing as a historian, which I still do, but it was the first time I ever wrote seeker to seeker. And I'm just fascinated with the relationship between thought and experience, and I think that really touches upon the greatest of all mysteries, that we're not just flesh and bone beings, but that we have an extra physical existence as well. And I think we experience that, George, in things like ESP research, for example.
0: Mitch, across the country, young people seem to be congregating at malls or shopping centers, raiding them, rushing through them by the tens and hundreds. What's going on with people?
1: There's a deep despair. I think we all don't feel much the same human connection as we possessed perhaps prior to the lockdown. I think the lockdown hit a lot of adolescents in particular very, very hard, deprived them of social experiences at very sensitive times of life. And it's possible that's a contributing factor to a kind of a lack of maturity sometimes that we're seeing among kids. But I suppose every generation feels that, but I'm just trying to come to terms with what you're describing.
0: Have parents lost control?
1: That's a tough one. I think children probably care a lot more about what their parents think than we may understand. I have two sons, the elder of whom is turning a 22 tomorrow, and the younger boy is 19. We don't always see eye to eye, but I know they respect deeply, you know, what their parents think.
0: Well, that's good. And happy birthday to him.
1: That's Caleb, whose birthday it is.
0: That's great. Tarot cards, you've looked at those. What do you think of them?
1: I take them very seriously. I work with tarot. I think there's a possibility that tarot cards present almost a snapshot of the present moment, and that snapshot, when told in a pictogrammatic story or language, is it itself possibly multidimensional. Maybe you could look upon it as almost like a three-panel comic strip that you could read backwards and forwards or any which way, or the middle relating to the other two sides. I think it becomes a snapshot of a certain moment in time. And I take it seriously as a device of insight.
0: If practiced enough, would your techniques make people happier?
1: I believe so. I speak from my own personal experience, and I speak from the assumption that no life is exclusive, that we share common experiences. And so one of the ideas that I really go at in the book is the critical importance of getting away from cruel people. And I think that too many of us shy away from taking a step like that because we fear consequences. Usually consequences are milder than what the individual expects. But there are cases where what I describe is not possible.

0: where people are bound to situations. And I try to walk through that in the book, because I think just acknowledging it to oneself has a certain power in and of itself. I feel really strongly that we need to take a harder look at some of our choices and be sure that they come from our own judgment and not from group or peer judgment.
1: What did you mean by life is a debt that you write about?
0: Oh, life is debt. Well, I think that's how esoteric wisdom teaches us to understand life, that we stand on the shoulders of people who have made sacrifices for us in myriad ways. And we also live lives that take a toll on other people in ways that we don't see. So I think there's a very deep-seated idea in just being aware that there is a certain debt that we carry through life. And I think it behooves us to think about ways of paying off that debt. It might almost be described like karma, and that karma has to be balanced out by some reciprocity.
1: Mitch, what do you think of positive thinking?
0: I really believe that it's one of the greatest metaphysical experiments, popular movements to have spread across the modern era. The idea that thoughts are causative is a noble effort that we should be pursuing and experimenting with. I think that everyone would have to agree that there's a psychological dimension to it, and then we could have a discussion about whether there's a metaphysical dimension to it. But I feel very strongly that positive thinking is a real effort of human nobility, and I think it's something to really experiment with and take seriously.
1: What would you recommend people do to get themselves feeling happier?
0: I think that the first thing they should do is to be truly, truly honest and frank within themselves about their likes and dislikes and their preferences, and to really know and acknowledge and admit internally and privately what they want in life. Because I think peer pressure gets internalized in us, and it takes some of our original ideas of self out of us. And even if something can't be acted on or shouldn't be acted on, just be aware of it. I contend that there's a power in that in and of itself.
1: Does reincarnation play a part of this?
0: I think reincarnation is one of the most logical conclusions that a person can hypothesize over in terms of explaining the perplexities of life. Because the truth is, and any parent can attest to this, kids come into the world with a certain temperament and even personality. It's pretty remarkable. And we all go through life with intractable issues. They seem almost innate to our lives. Reincarnation, which is a outlook of eternal recurrence, hallowed by different ancient religious traditions across the world, holds that there has been previous experience, if not completely individualized, then certainly as part of some greater whole. And we come into life with certain maladies and issues and intractable character traits. And reincarnation, certainly as simple answers go, if metaphysical ones, covers those bases.
1: Reincarnation, what do you think of that?
0: I think, you know, as I was saying, I think it covers a lot of bases in life. And it seems to me that reincarnation is the best explanation for the fixed traits of character that we seem to enter the world with.
1: And you've talked about ways to make people happy. What about the yoga of money? What is that?
0: Oh, yeah. That's a new book that I'm working on. My contention is that money is our most common, intimate, routinely felt exchange in life. I don't think there's a difference between money and spirituality in terms of spirituality being a pursuit of truth. I think they're one and the same. And I think that instead of thinking of money as something that's maybe a subset of the search for truth, maybe we should see that as a mirror of who we really are. And that can mean a lot of different things. I'm not delivering some simple moralistic message about money. I'm saying that as an instrument of currency, it's a kind of another kind of blood of life. And I think we should take its handling very seriously. It's really who we are.
1: Why do you say some people enjoy suffering?
0: Well, we as human beings can be pretty selfish, and whatever we continually run towards sometimes holds a hidden wish for conflict, or maybe a wish that's contrary to what we're really telling ourselves we want. So I think we have to watch out for those instances in life where we are enjoying conflict. This plays out a lot over social media, but it plays out in tactile existence as well. It's just an area where I think we need to watch ourselves, because a lot of unhappiness visits us because we don't necessarily admit that maybe we have a hand in liking arguments and force and things like that.
1: Somebody was critiquing the Fathers of St. Louis today online, talking about how the fact that they are permitting homeless people to sleep on sidewalks, under umbrellas, in tents. But where are these poor people going to go, Mitch?
0: Yeah, I dig. I wish we as a society had had better approaches to dealing with suffering. I don't believe in leaving people to their own devices. And I don't think the majority of people do. I wish we as a society were able to get together in a more significant way in pursuing good civics, things that we all believe in. And I don't think anybody wants to see suffering.
1: I've always proposed that we build homeless cities, encampments, far enough away where the people who have real nice houses don't have to complain, but that we would build housing for the homeless and help them.
0: Mm-hmm. Yeah. I think probably inexpensive housing is the greatest calling of our time in terms of what's really needed in infrastructure in this country. We need more quality, inexpensive housing.
1: If you could say one major thing about your book, Esoterica, what would that be?
0: I would say it's a tough-minded book, but it's a book that's written with a very deep wish for the happiness of the reader. And some people are going to open this book and say, wow, this is pretty astringent, but the hour's late. And I think we as a seeking community really need to take seriously getting a better grip on our own judgment and values versus succumbing to peer pressure. So it's a tough book, but it's a book that's written with a very, very deep wish for the happiness of its readers.
1: Do you give techniques on how to wish?
0: Oh, yeah. It's the first chapter in the book. I write an introduction explaining some of my influences and so on, because I like people to know where I'm coming from. And then the first chapter is a chapter on wishing. And I think it's something that people will find very appealing, because there's nothing childish about it at all. It's really a matter of getting in touch with one's most deeply felt desire with complete self-scrutiny and lack of embarrassment. But it's also private. You know, I'm not asking people to run out into the world and over-apply formulas, but I'm asking them to know themselves.
1: It's somewhat magical, isn't it?
0: Absolutely. I think that, listen, I describe magic as causative ritual, and a wish is the most primal form of causative ritual. It's really at the back of every magical operation, at the back of every premise that says positive thinking or the power of intention makes a difference. There, the wish is I would say, the most distilled form of a prayer, magic, any appeals that a person makes to a greater force.
1: Mitch, when we come back after the break, we'll take calls with you, but I want to talk about negativity and positivity, two very distinct different things and what they all mean. We'll be back in a moment with Mitch Horowitz right here with your calls on Coast to Coast AM.
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8: From ABC News, I'm Stephanie Officer. President Trump has now become the first sitting U.S. president to attend an NBA Finals game Monday with his appearance at the New York Knicks versus San Antonio Spurs game at Madison Square Garden. It's a decision many are criticizing after it brought strict security in and around MSG and shut out fans who wanted to be outside the arena for its traditional watch party. NBA Commissioner Adam Silver.
9: Oh, he's a genuine Knicks fan. And so, yes, there's some inconvenience to the fans here, but one looking around this arena, it's packed. So people listen. They came early. They got through whatever extra security, which is necessary. So, as I said, I think we should be using sports to create more of a sense of community with people, not less.
8: The Knicks lost to the Spurs 115-111, their first loss in 46 days. The Spurs pushing the series 2-1. They play again at MSG Wednesday. It appears the Los Angeles mayor's race is now set for November. Registered Republican Spencer Pratt will not be in it, according to a projection by ABC News.
10: As additional ballots have been counted, with around 80% of Californians voting by mail, now Nithya Raman is projected to face Karen Bass in a runoff election for mayor of Los Angeles in November. The progressive candidate has seen her numbers rising as more mail-in ballots have arrived. She edged out Spencer Pratt, who President Trump had said was MAGA, in a city where only 15% of voters are registered Republicans. November's race now to be two Democrats, Karen Bass and Nithya Raman, facing off against each other. Alex Stone, ABC News, Los Angeles.
8: Some McDonald's restaurants are introducing a new AI-powered drive-thru. The company says it's part of their new global strategy. ABC's Elizabeth Schulze.
11: Was that with Hunter sauce and demon sauce?
12: Yes.
13: The chatbot, nicknamed Archie, taking orders in English and Spanish. McDonald's CEO saying it's 90% accurate. And writing in a memo, the Golden Arches is launching a new strategy as more of the customer journey becomes automated.
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0: With the first World Cup just days away, hundreds of concession workers at Los Angeles' SoFi Stadium have authorized a possible strike against the stadium's food service operator. ABC's Christian Cordero.
2: They voted overwhelmingly to authorize the strike. It doesn't necessarily mean that they will strike, but they're effectively putting those on the other side of the table on notice that they can walk off the job anytime between now and Friday, presumably, because that's when the deadline is for the first World Cup match here in the U.S.
0: A Louisiana man recovering from injuries after trying to evade cops Sunday by leaping into an alligator-infested swamp. It went about how you'd expect.
12: Louisiana state troopers pulled over a drunk driving suspect on an elevated highway just outside New Orleans. But before they could finish the sobriety test, the man jumped off the highway and into the alligator-infested swamp. Trooper Kyle Wagner says one of the gators attacked. But even with bite wounds, the man continued deeper into the marsh.
16: Even after getting attacked by an alligator, he continued to evade arrest.
12: Wagner says they did eventually catch the man, and after he was treated for alligator bites, arrested him on drunk driving charges. Chris Miller, ABC News, New Orleans.
0: This spring so far has been the second warmest on record in the U.S. A new report from the National Oceanic and Atmospheric Administration found Arizona, Colorado, New Mexico, and Texas all had their warmest springs since records began in 1895. All of the lower 48 states had higher than average temperatures. I'm Stephanie Officer, ABC News.
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1: So I had an appointment with the surgeon, and he was told me what all he was going to do, and it was just absolutely horrendous. 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She said, okay. 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
4: And welcome back. George Norrie along with Mitch Horowitz. Mitch, negativity versus positivity. I would rather be around a positive person all the time, wouldn't you?
5: Absolutely. And I think that the truth is, it's very hard for me to always maintain a positive attitude in terms of looking upon the world in a cheerful way. And I would have to say that my definition of a true positive mental attitude is evaluating circumstances based on their capacity for self-development, because there's going to be suffering and there's going to be difficulties. But if we can try to find the self-developmental part of the equation, I think that gets us through stormy weather. And that's a kind of positive thinking that I've been very interested in lately.
4: Have you heard of Professor Joseph Gallenberger?
5: Joseph Gallenberger. Is this the author of Liquid Luck?
4: Yes.
5: Yeah. Terrific work. I know you're a very, very serious admirer of his work.
4: He takes people to Las Vegas, positive and negative groups, and he said almost all the time, maybe all the time, the people with the positivity come back winners, where the negative people come back losers. He said it's
5: yeah.
4: just unbelievable how it seems to work.
5: You know, it's funny. there was some sort of a professional skeptic of ESP research who made a remark. You hear it all the time. How come all these people with ESP aren't hitting it big in Vegas? And the response to that, of course, is how do we know they're not? You know, the person who is successful, and admittedly it's a slender number, but the person who is successful might have that just infinitesimal edge because of what's being talked about in Liquid Luck.
4: What does positivity do for your, let's say, your health?
5: Well, I think that there's no question that not only do we experience a mind-body synergy in health, but we're only beginning to understand what, let's say, I'll call it hopeful expectancy can do for a person's health, because hopeful expectancy is the real ingredient behind the placebo result, for example. And at this point, placebo responses have been seen in weight loss, in lowering blood pressure, in creating greater muscle tone. There have been successful placebo surgeries. It's really hard to believe, but that's been on the books since 1981. And really, it's hopeful expectancy that's the trigger behind whatever the therapeutic event is. So the question, George, and this is really the tough question of life, how does one cultivate reasonable hopeful expectancy? And if we could crack that code, I think we'd open up a lot of potential in our bodies and in our lives.
4: Is it difficult to stay positive when all these things surround us?
5: It's an interesting question. I think one has to be very, very watchful of what's going on in life. I don't suggest anybody turning away from life. That's where I think it's helpful sometimes to consider positive thinking, not just being in a cheery mood, because I am not always in a cheery mood, but again, trying to regard events, trying to evaluate events based on their capacity for self-development. I think that can help a person row in a storm.
4: How many events that happen that are negative are because of our own doing?
5: I wonder about it all the time, because I struggle with looking at situations and trying to prepare myself defensively for an outcome that might be disappointing. And so I ask myself, is that healthy? Is that positive? Is that maybe slowing down the order of what I'd like to arrive? I'm not really sure. But I think what's really important, the way positivity really ultimately expresses itself, is through persistence, morale. I suppose some people will use the term faith. I suppose instead of faith, I say persistence, which I sort of am able to get my arms around better. I think that's true positivity.
4: To the phones we go. Let's go to first-time caller Lori in Newport Beach, California. Hi, Lori.
6: Hi, George. I don't know if you remember me a long time ago at the Air and Space Museum that you were having a meet and greet and with the Alien Convention, and I gave you an airbrushed Martian picture that my brother had made. Do you still have it?
4: Okay, that was you. That's right. I still have it in my office.
6: Oh, cool. Good stuff. Okay. Well, then what I wanted to say is that I just love you. I've listened for years. And I was thinking that how many positive things seem to come out of negative events, oddly enough. And, you know, if you're a believer in God as a great designer, the guy that made the fingerprints on everyone, you know, somehow if you just carry the belief and you can feel God around you, something positive just happens. So that's my take on it. And then say, for instance, if your parents tell you you'll never make it, then out of determination, like a negative determination, somehow people do.
4: Sometimes that works. Sometimes that works in the opposite way as well, Mitch.
5: Well, it's interesting. You know, I really like the caller's observation that there's going to be kind of a, let's say, a pendulum swing, you know, in the opposite direction, that there is a kind of compensation in life. And in another tradition, it might be called karma. One could say that it's a kind of law of reciprocity, but, or, you know, you could even use the term entanglement, you know, if you want to extrapolate from things that we observe on the most minute particle levels. There's a kind of pendulum swing that goes on in life, and there is a compensatory flow to every ebb. And I think the caller hit on that beautifully.
4: If a child is beaten down by their parents, put down constantly, are they going to amount to anything?
5: Well, it's an interesting question. You know, I think also, as the caller was alluding, sometimes suffering is the goad that results in the traits that we're proudest of. None of us want to suffer or re-experience difficult episodes, but probably most of us would say that the traits within that we're proudest of grew out of those difficult episodes. So that's this kind of compensatory effect, you know, that we were talking about.
4: Let's go to Bill, truck driving in Oregon. Welcome to the show. Hi, Bill.
7: Yeah, hey, George. Hey, Mitch.
5: Hey,
7: as you were talking, hi, as you were speaking, George used to have this saying, psychic vampire. It kept running through my mind.
4: Right, yeah.
7: I don't know why exactly, but, you know, because it's such a terrible, to me, it's such a scary thing to be called, right? And I'm surprised my wife hasn't called me that, because what me and my wife, a topic I've learned to avoid, is she's really big on positive thinking, whereas I kind of think I'm a realist. And when she is going a little overboard, in my opinion, on the positive thinking and putting positive energy out into the universe, I always say, look, would you want Jeffrey Dahmer to think positive? And she always, you know, criticizes me for that's my go-to, right, to bring her down. And I understand that. That's why I avoid it. And I'm not against positive thinking. It's just recently, I don't know if you've ever read any George Orwell. Orwell's really been on my mind lately, and you know, because of current events. And you say peer pressure, all right? And I get it. I get what you're saying there. But have you ever thought about, like, groupthink? George Orwell, you know, and also George Orwell was a survivor of the Spanish Civil War, which was no picnic, okay? Mm-hmm. But, you know, he would, you know, he had groupthink and doublespeak. And like, when I was in Iraq, I met Itzhak Ibrahim al-Duri. Saddam called him the cockroach because he had red hair. He was on Saddam's cabinet. He was a Sufi Muslim. And you know, like dervish, they are esoteric. They are mystical Muslims. Yeah, some places they're considered heretics, all right, and they're persecuted. But he achieved a lot of success under Saddam's regime. So I'm not 100% convinced esotericism is a solution, but I am open to it. Because, you know, again, I think about groupthink, and I'm wondering if it's avoidable to, if you can really extricate yourself from the ills of groupthink. Have you ever considered that?
5: No, I dig that, and I think that's extremely important, and I appreciate you raising that. You know, I think that I don't have any solution on some global scale, but for the individual, I think that one of the things that contributes to groupthink is that it seems to me that most of us just have too many relationships. Like, we're just not fully built that way. Like, our ancient ancestors probably encountered as many people across their lives as we do in the course of a day, you know, just on account of social media, for example. And I think we human beings, relationships are very important, but I think we enter into too many of them. And that becomes a stressor. And I think if we can be just a little bit more willing to take a step back in terms of, like, excessive relationships, that helps us plug into something that I think is more from within.
4: Mitch, how would you categorize a narcissist?
5: I would say a narcissist is somebody who doesn't feel empathy, ultimately. There's a kind of absence of empathy. They might feel emotions, but the emotions are their own. And
4: agreed.
5: It seems to me that empathy and ethics are one and the same.
4: Can you get empathy by training, or do you have to be born with it?
5: That's a tough question, George. That is a tough question because if I'm going to be frank, you know, I think that it's something that maybe can be strengthened. But I think there's certain sensitivity that people enter the world with temperamentally. And I think that a certain fineness of empathy is maybe innate. But there's a scale, there's a sliding scale. I think it can be strengthened, but I think there needs to be a spark of something there.
4: Next up, Thomas is with us in La Jolla, California. Hi, Tom.
8: Hi, George. I thank you
5: and
8: Tom Danheiser for accepting my call.
4: Sure.
8: And Mitch Horowitz, always a pleasure.
5: Likewise, great to hear your voice.
8: Tonight, I'm reminded of the song, Don't Worry, Be Happy.
5: Mm-hmm.
8: Comment and then a question, if I may. The comment is, Neville Goddard, among his many teachings, considered his most important teaching to be that of what he called revision.
5: Mm-hmm.
8: Revision. And revision is the idea that, yes, we can change the present. Yes, we can change the future. But we can also reimagine, revisualize, reframe the past, mm-hmm. and actually have it happen. Mm-hmm. And Neville Goddard spoke about that. Another Coast to Coast guest, Lynn McTaggart, also mm-hmm. speaks about it as retrocausality, the mm-hmm. idea that the past is not fixed in stone, but it can be reimagined, revisualized, yes. reframed. And so I was wondering if you could expand on that, Neville's teaching on revision, the idea that you can change the past by revisualizing it. And again, thank you. Avoid worry. Be happy.
5: Thank you. And always great to hear from you. Neville's most challenging idea, and the idea that he felt he would become best known for, was just what Thomas was describing, revision, the idea of revisiting a scene in an emotive, visual way while you're in a meditative state and rerunning it as you wish it would occur. And what's interesting is this ties into the development that he was citing in retrocausality, which is results. First of all, retrocausality has been a subject area in quantum physics for many years, but it's recently crossed the bridge to cognition. I won't go into the study. I write about it extensively in some of my books. But the idea that the past and future have a causal linkage is really what's being driven at. And that may be the very reason why some of this positive thinking stuff is so important, because we may be imagining things into the past. And Gurdjieff put it this way, the past controls the future, but the present controls the past. There's a great mystery in that. And that may be where this positive thinking actually goes into effect in terms of the human experience.

0: ask a question.
1: Mitch, you there?
2: Oh, now I'm here. Yeah, I lost you on audio. All good now.
1: All right, that's good. Back to negativity and positivity. How do you become positive when you're negative?
2: I wouldn't force it. I think that sometimes emotions have to run their course, and it's asking too much of the individual to reverse a negative experience. I think they're a yin-yang makes up life. But I would say during that negative experience, let's all try to come together as a seeking community and as individuals and ask, is there something in this that's developing of self? And from that, can I find that element that is really like an opposing pendulum swing, a positive compensation for the experience?
1: Why is it when you treat a child badly, they grow up to be a bad person?
2: Well, you know, it's interesting. We all imitate what we grew up with, and that is a fearful symmetry of life. But there's also people, you know, must be said, who are treated badly or who suffer, and that becomes a goad to their excellence. And I wish it could happen in every single case. That's not always the human story, but those instances, you know, should be noted as well.
1: Mitch, we're going to come back and take final calls with you in a moment. Mitch Horowitz with us. His book that's coming out very soon, Esoterica, Formulas Against the False Self.
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1: Next hour, attorney Danny Sheehan joins us to talk about UFO disclosure. Looking forward to that. We'll be back in a moment with Mitch Horowitz and Final Calls as we talk about Esoterica on Coast to Coast AM. 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
3: Hey, this is Buck. I'm a Coast to Coast Insider, and I'll tell you what. It's a great thing for me. Here in West Virginia, we get inundated with snow. But it doesn't matter as long as we have our provisions. 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
1: 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It says Insider. 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
1: And welcome back, George Norrie, along with Mitch Horowitz and your final calls, Esoterica, Formulas Against the False Self, his book that comes out when, Mitch?
7: It's out June 16th, and it can be pre-ordered wherever you buy books.
1: Great. Let's go back to the calls. Let's go to John in Wisconsin. Hey, John.

0: You.
1: You like those comments, Mitch?
0: Yeah, I think that's absolutely terrific. I think that it's so important to get in touch with that side of ourselves. And I think that even if a person arrives at a wish that they're not able to immediately act on, if you can take even just small, very nascent steps in its direction, it's legitimate. But the key thing is to at least know. And, you know, tell anybody, it's yours, it belongs to you. And I really encourage people to go to that place.
1: Why are some people luckier than others, Mitch?
0: Wow, that's a tough one. There might be trace amounts of ESP going on. Maybe that person who has just a small wrinkle, an infinitesimal edge in terms of data of whatever kind, maybe that's what we call luck. But certainly it seems to me there's also ways that we're able to cultivate luck, and I think probably wishing is at the top of that list.
1: When you say create luck, how do you do that?
0: Well, I think that, first of all, there are certain behaviors that tend to be lucky, certain behaviors that are unlucky. Like, for example, boredom is a very unlucky behavior. When people do foolish things, they're very often doing them out of boredom. Whereas at the same time, I would say it's a lucky behavior to circulate among people and to be sure that you're among people who believe in whatever it is you're trying to accomplish. I think that actually brings a lot of good luck if one wants to describe it as serendipity, if one wants to describe it as something that exceeds all expectation, that brings luck.
1: Christopher in Oklahoma, east of the Rockies. Hi, Christopher.
2: Hey, good morning. How are you guys doing?
1: Good, buddy. Good. Thank you.
0: Thank you.
2: All this talk about wishing makes me think of Pinocchio. My question is, in the 80s, the magazine Popular Mechanics leaked the design of the H-bomb. And if you look at it, it looks very like the tabernacle in the wilderness.
0: Mm-hmm.
2: And I'm wondering if you've ever delved into that.
0: I've heard about that release, but I never saw the illustrations. And I will make a point of looking for it.
1: Mitch, in everything you've done in your history of your career, what would you say is the most satisfying aspect of what you do?
0: Well, meeting readers, kind of running into people who had a positive experience with a book, you know, something along those lines. I think those are the most positive aspects of my career. You know, if I meet somebody and they say, hey, look, you know, I thought this really clarified something, either historically or like in terms of spiritual practice, if I'm able to get a certain message across to one person and, you know, meeting that individual, I would say that's the high point of my career.
1: Is the occult still prevalent in the United States?
0: Oh, yeah, for sure. I mean, look, we're a nation that is possessed of so many different beliefs and popular metaphysical practices, whether you call it the power of intent or law of attraction or selection, as I do, manifesting. I mean, that's probably the most widespread metaphysical movement in modern life, and that's really tapping into the occult or hidden powers of the psyche. People will have different traditions in which they couch it or reference points, but that's chiefly what's going on. So, you know, seen from a certain perspective, the occult is an evergreen in this country.
1: Let's go to Ted, truck driving in California. Hey, Ted, go ahead.
3: Yeah, a lot of fun rolling coast to coast, listening to the hosts with the most. Hey, Mitch, I think you're hey onto something here. You know, that I'm glad you brought up serendipity. I was waiting to hear that word, and it was a lot of fun listening to the Whirling Dervishes and George Orwell. I wanted to

0: say that word esoteric is pretty much synonymous with occult. Occult merely means hidden, and esoteric means only known by the select few. As a stage magician, I'm very familiar with that term. So love what you're doing. I'm into the positive feeling. And my last thought is, speaking of Orwell, you know, it makes me want to put a metamorphic rock in my wrist rocket and plunk a couple people so I can show them what a UFO is, because people are still saying UFO when they want to be saying foreign spacecraft, or, you know, they want the word spacecraft in there. So I'm definitely veering away from newspeak, and I love your thoughts. Thank you much.
1: Thank you. Thank you, my man. Appreciate it. I do draw a difference between esoteric and occult in that esoteric, as the caller was alluding, is the inner core of the traditional religions, and the occult is a readaptation of sometimes pre-Abrahamic or pre-Christian teachings that has been pieced together outside of a particular religious tradition. So the occult exists independent of religion, and the esoteric is, at least in my usage, the core of a traditional religion. I think that the important thing is that we all be on the search for ideas and meaning and truth, and follow that search, you know, down those roads that are meaningful to us.
2: Let's go to Sue in North Carolina, east of the Rockies. Hello, Susan. Go ahead.
3: Hi, George.
2: Hi.
3: How you doing?
1: Hey there.
3: Yeah, hi. I was wondering, talking about, you know, narcissism and narcissist again, if you've been a victim of that all your life, what might be going on, and how can you break it?
1: You know, when I was younger, I worked in book publishing, and I published a book on narcissism by a therapist who I thought was very, very good. And she had really studied the problem, and her point of view was that you really need to do your very best just to get away from a narcissist, because it's a pattern that's very stuck and is very draining. And of course, I say that with the realization that there are some people who are in situations where they just can't get away. But, you know, first and foremost, I think we owe it to ourselves to ask, can I, you know, and am I being just kind of habitual here? Can I get away? And, you know, see what the answer is. And if a person can't, then I think just within that acknowledgement of the situation and the wish to get away, is an act of self-disclosure that I think is empowering by itself.
2: Mitch, where does religion fit into some of this?
1: Well, I think religion is really a disciplined tradition that expresses humanity's wish to relate to greater existence. And I value the religions enormously. I grew up in a traditionally Jewish household. I had an Orthodox bar mitzvah. That's not part of my life today. My search goes outside the religions, although weaves within them, and I have tremendous respect for them.
2: Let's go to Jeremy in North Dakota. Hello, Jeremy.
4: Hello, George. Mitch.
1: Hey there.
4: Drawing a conclusion based on listening to all your stuff on hold. And my conclusion is that a wish is more of a singular action, as it, though it's related to its more general and all-encompassing action of hope.
2: What do you think of that, Mitch?
1: Yeah. You know, it's interesting. Like, in some respects, a wish is a change of condition, you know, and I think the caller is expressing something very important in that. There's a kind of universal change of condition that a wish, a real wish, would be bringing about. So it's less about getting something than, in a certain sense, entering an experience, like a greater experience of yourself.
2: Let's go to first-time caller Rosa in Lemon Grove, California. Hi, Rosa.
5: Hi, how are you? Can you hear me?
2: Yes.
5: Okay, great. I guess I'll start off by, I went blind like about 9 years ago after being married to a sociopath, but that's another story. So this is my take, kind of common sense things is like start your day every day with a positive expectation. And it can be anything, you know, anything positive, you know, that something positive is going to happen today. And the next thing I put was take time to prioritize and plan. And number three, give a gift to everyone. I mean, it could be something as simple as a smile, a hi, holding the door for somebody, you know, like so. And four, what did I put down? Oh, deflect, of course. This is your thing. Partisan and religious topics. Let's see what I get for number five is assume people have good intention. Six is eat high-quality food slowly. In other words, like savor it. Seven, let go of your results. I mean, once you deal with it, you're present, you deal with it, just let it go and then just see what transpires. And the last thing I have is end each day with gratitude.
1: Mm-hmm.
2: Rosa, terrific. You could write your own book. Go ahead, Mitch.
1: I think that's absolutely terrific. And I know the listeners would appreciate having that list up on the website. I liked every single one of those principles. I especially liked give people a gift. The smile, the holding open of a door, just showing that you recognize somebody's worth, that's a gift. And I thought that was just terrific.
2: Mitch, you mentioned karma earlier in the program. What goes around comes around. I truly believe that, don't you?
1: Absolutely. I don't think that, I don't think there's ever been a civilization here on Earth that didn't have some concept of karma. And it gets put into different terms and language. I might use the term reciprocity. People talk of compensation, a pendulum swing. Gurdjieff said every stick has two ends. I don't think there's been a culture that doesn't see a cause and effect in life.
2: Let's go to Kurt in Nashville, Tennessee for a quick question. Kurt, go ahead.
6: Hello?
2: Yeah.
6: It's a very good program tonight, George. I would like to ask your guest, rather, has he ever interviewed a human hybrid?
2: A human hybrid, Mitch, have you?
1: Not that I'm aware of, although, man, let me tell you, I have conducted some interviews that have made me wonder. But not that I'm personally aware of. And, you know, in this world of ours, there are mysteries amid everyday life, but no, not that I'm aware of.
2: What's your next project after this book comes out?
1: Well, I'm working on a book called The Yoga of Money. I'm going to be teaching for a week in July at the Omega Institute this summer. That's in New York's Hudson Valley. So people can look up Omega Institute and get those details. And I got this new book launching, Esoterica, on June 16th. And for those who are in New York, we're having a launch event. So you can find that easily, like on my social media or my website.
2: Let's not let 15 months go by this time, Mitch.
1: All right. I will look forward to it, George. And it's great to be with you and Tommy.
2: The website is linked up at coasttocoastam.com. And his book is called Esoterica, Formulas Against the False Self. Back in a moment with attorney Danny Sheehan as we talk about UFOs.
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1: Contests are open to listeners over 18 with a valid Social Security number. 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Prizes are non-transferable, redeemable, or exchangeable. Cash will not be awarded in lieu of merchandise or service. One entry per person per contest. Employees of the AGM Radio Group reserve the right to disqualify contestants who do not adhere to the contest rules. All prizes must be picked up by winner within 2 weeks of when the prize is won during regular business hours, Monday through Friday, 8:30 a.m. to 5 p.m., excluding holidays, at 3620 Sacramento Street, Suite 204, San Luis Obispo, California. All decisions, regardless of the circumstances, are final by the employees of the AGM Radio Group.
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0: Safety News, I'm Stephanie Officer. Tensions in the Middle East remain high after Iran and Israel reach a temporary agreement to stop firing on each other. ABC's Jonathan Carl.
1: President Trump this morning pleading with both sides, posting on social media, Israel and Iran must immediately stop shooting. Within hours, Iran and Israel backed down. But in a televised address, Israeli Prime Minister Netanyahu remained defiant. If the terrorist regime makes the mistake of attacking us again, he said, we will respond with force.
0: It appears the Los Angeles mayor's race is now set for November, and registered Republican Spencer Pratt will not be in it, according to a projection by ABC News.
2: As additional ballots have been counted, with around 80% of Californians voting by mail, now Nithya Raman is projected to face Karen Bass in a runoff election for mayor of Los Angeles in November. The progressive candidate has seen her numbers rising as more mail-in ballots have arrived. She edged out Spencer Pratt, who President Trump had said was MAGA, in a city where only 15% of voters are registered Republicans. November's race now to be two Democrats, Karen Bass and Nithya Raman, facing off against each other. Alex Stone, ABC News, Los Angeles.
0: Broken speaker, finicky zipper, a growing trend is repair cafes, urging you to fix it instead of pitch it. ABC's Chuck Sievertson.
3: It's part of a new brand of what's called anti-consumerism, efforts to offer an alternative to mass-produced disposable goods that have dominated the economy for the last half century. Repair cafes are free events where volunteers with technical know-how help neighbors fix household items. They started in the Netherlands with a single cafe in 2009 and grew to a global nonprofit. At a recent event in New Paltz, New York, volunteers helped attendees fix items from lamps and knives to sound mixers and bulky zippers.
0: Bill Maher set to receive the Mark Twain Prize for American Humor at the Kennedy Center later this month. 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
0: Ukrainian officials say Russian drone strikes hit a nuclear fuel storage facility near Chernobyl, but radiation levels at the site are stable. Ukraine responding with its own drone strikes. ABC News chief foreign correspondent Ian Pannell reporting from Moscow.
6: There are at least 500,000, half a million Russians have lost their lives in this war. Many more, of course, have been wounded. And, of course, that has an impact on immediate family and extended family and friends. And so that makes people even more aware.
0: In Maine Senate race tomorrow, Democrats are divided over their frontrunner Graham Plattner as they hope to unseat Republican Susan Collins. ABC's Jay O'Brien.
7: A report in the New York Times and the Wall Street Journal that Plattner's wife had alerted Plattner's campaign in the early stages of it that she had uncovered before he was a candidate that he had sent sexually explicit text messages to as many as a dozen women. Plattner's wife have said that they have reconciled, that they've been to couples therapy. They call those reports gossip, et cetera, et cetera. And then there was reporting last week out of the New York Times that spoke to a number of ex-girlfriends of Plattner, but one in particular alleged, and I'll quote directly from the article, that he was, quote, physically threatening at times.
0: An airline industry trade group warns soaring energy costs can nearly halve profits this year. The Bureau of Transportation Statistics reports U.S. airlines used less fuel in April than they did at the same time last year, but spent about $6 billion more for it. I'm Stephanie Officer, ABC News.
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1: And welcome back. George Norrie with you. Daniel Sheehan with us. Wait till you hear his bio here. Holds a unique perspective as special counsel to the 1977 U.S. Congressional Research Service's official report to then-President Jimmy Carter on the potential existence of extraterrestrial intelligence in the UFO phenomena. Also, the 1994 attorney for the late Dr. John Mack of the Harvard Medical School, author of Abduction, Human Encounters with Aliens, former 20-year general counsel of the 2001 Disclosure Project, general counsel of the 2013 Citizens Public Hearings on Disclosure, and current attorney for Luis Elizondo, the director of the 10-year top-secret United States Pentagon's classified investigation of the UFO-UAP phenomenon. Daniel was also the 1970s and 80s general counsel to the United States Jesuit headquarters in Washington, D.C., the National Office of Social Ministry. Daniel, welcome back. Always good seeing you, Dan.
4: Terrific, George. Always good to be here with you.
1: Did you have fun at Contact in the Desert?
4: Absolutely a delight. It was a delight. Super busy all the way through. I had four 2-hour presentations and then two or three panels. So it was busy times, but it was all of it was terrific.
1: Did you make the banquet at all?
4: Yes, I did.
1: What did you think of that video of animation of me and George Knapp?
4: I thought that was pretty interesting. That was really cool.
1: Daniel, how did you get involved in being a counsel for so many UFO subjects, basically?
4: Well, actually, there wasn't a lot of competition for the position, George, way back then. It was difficult for people to find an attorney with adequate experience and contacts that would actually wade into this area. But I was committed to this right from the very beginning. So that when I was contacted originally in early 1977 to be special counsel for the investigation that President Carter wanted, I was completely supportive of that. And it turns out that all of my superiors at the Jesuit headquarters were very supportive of me doing this. So I knew from the very beginning that this was something that was sooner or later going to be breaking into the public, and you just have to be there ahead of time.
1: Now, our current president, Donald Trump, has ordered the release of some UFO files, and they've released a couple batches. What do you think of them?
4: Well, for a person who spent 50 years digging into all of this and researching all of this and talking with major sources, et cetera, you know, it wasn't all that impressive. But on the other hand, the vast majority of people in the country had never seen some of these classified documents and videos and photographs and things like that. I had known about a lot of them, as did a lot of other people, Richard Dolan and others, the folks that have been investigating this. But in fact, over a billion people tuned into that, war.gov. /UFO site, right in the first week. And it's just kept on building all this time. So we've had probably as high as 2 billion people have actually tuned in to review these documents. And there are some gems in there that even I, had not seen before.
1: I still think, though, they're holding back on the good stuff. What do you think?
4: Oh, yes, they are. There's no doubt about that. I was talking with Lou about it the other night. Lou and I were together up in San Francisco at the United States Marine Corps Museum. We did a big two-hour program together on stage talking about the present state of the disclosure. And he said that, that we're coming from the East Coast. We're just barely across the mountains to the Mississippi. And getting this information out, we still have all the way to go to the other coast. So, we're only about maybe 30% into this right now, with everything that the UFO community has uncovered over the past 80 years, and the tranches that have been released by the government now, we're about a third of the way in. But there's an awful lot more and the best stuff still being concealed.
1: Do you think we'll ever get to the best stuff?
4: Oh, yes. Oh, yeah. No, we'll when I say we, even that means even you and me, George.
1: Right.
4: That we'll just within the next 20 years that you and I have of our active activity before we both retire and start writing books, that we'll get it even within our lifetimes.
1: What would you say might be the most fantastic releases that have come out so far?
4: Well, as you recall, that from the time that the December 17th, 2017 front page report from the New York Times, which basically revealed for the first time the fact that the government was in fact actively investigating UFOs when they had repeatedly issued public statements saying they weren't, that was one of the first revelations, and since then, we've gotten actual confirmation now from U.S. government sources that the UFOs are real, that they know that they are actual vehicles. These are technological vehicles. They're not just spotlights, reflecting off the bottom of clouds or mistaken flocks of birds. These are real vehicles. They now know that U.S. government has actually recovered physical UFO craft that were in possession of a number of them, even fully operational UFOs. And very importantly, that we've got bodies, biological evidence of the occupants of these vehicles that has been tested and proven to be non-human. And the fact that we're engaged, there's a secret element in the government that's engaged in reverse engineering this technology to try to make weapons, so that, and now very importantly, we've had revealed to us that Eric Davis has acknowledged, back in the November 21st, 2025 video of Age of Disclosure, he's revealed that he's had direct conversations with President Bush Sr., who confirmed that back in 1964 at Holloman U.S. Air Force Base in New Mexico, that a UFO landed on the tarmac by obvious prearrangement, and a non-human but humanoid being exited the vehicle and had face-to-face direct communications with official U.S. Air Force officers and apparently CIA personnel, and that they actually had direct communication with each other. So this is, and most recently, we've had Eric Davis at Contact in the Desert, right. George, I don't know if you were there at that, where he's finally admitted that these are not extra-dimensional beings. They're extraterrestrial, that they are from other star systems. They're physical beings. You know, it appears to some people that they may be extra-dimensional because of the way they travel, because of the way they transit from their star system to ours, that they can go in a special means of going from just instantaneously almost from their star system to ours, and they rematerialize here. And it gives the impression to some people that they're extra-dimensional, but he was very specific about the fact that they know now that they are, in fact, organic beings from other star systems. All of this is an extraordinary amount of information to actually have revealed now to us. So those are some of the key things that we have found out and had, like, government experts now confirm to us, you know, since 2017.
1: We lost Nick Pope about a month ago.
4: Yes.
1: What a tremendous loss to the field, huh?
4: Oh, no, that's true. Nicky was a total sweetheart. For those of us who have laughed and cried with him and, you know, drank with him upon occasion at all of these different gatherings that we've had, he was a joy to the whole community. He was loved by everyone.
1: He sure was. I'm going to give you some names, Daniel, and you tell me what you think of their ability through this disclosure project. Of course, you represent Luis Elizondo,
4: yes,
1: who head up the Pentagon's program. Why did he decide to go public?
4: Well, there's two or three different layers to this, obviously, George. You know, as he reported, he had become totally frustrated over the fact that even though he had been charged officially with investigating and finding out what the information was that we actually were in possession of, our government, that he kept having doors slammed in his face and being warned away from continuing the investigation. He got very frustrated. He wrote a letter to Secretary of Defense Mattis, and it was stopped. They wouldn't let the letter go to him. So he got totally frustrated, his public position, and therefore that he resigned in protest. So that's his general position. But it's quite clear, as was learned later when people threatened him and said they were going to take away his security clearance and everything, that it became clear that he had been explicitly authorized to release the information that he did, that both he and Christopher Mellon, the Deputy Assistant Secretary of Defense for Intelligence under both the Clinton administration and the W. Bush administration, they'd both been cleared officially from those above them to reveal this information, so that you could see that there was this impression being given to the American public and the world that Lou and Chris, for example, were kind of defying the powers that be to reveal this information. But in fact, it was clear that they were participating in a program pursuant to which they were being directly authorized to reveal this information, so that there's this program going on that has this kind of twofold dimension. One is the appearance of these people being whistleblowers, but you need to understand, they have retained their security clearances throughout this entire period since 2017, even until today. So it's clear that they're being authorized from above to reveal this information, but that they're participating in this kind of drama of appearing to be whistleblowers in defying the powers that be, but they're actually participating in a program to roll this information out in a way that people will hear it. Now, different people interpret that differently. For example, some of the people, for example, Stephen Greer, whom I love dearly and served as general counsel for the Disclosure Project for 20 years, he interprets this in the most nefarious of ways, that they're lying and they're part of a covert operation to control and deceive us about it. But the fact of the matter is that those of us who know the details about this realize that they're actually participating in a much more sophisticated program of rolling out this information in a way that facilitates people and the media and the institutions of our country to absorb the information. So that's really what's going on.
1: Does it aggravate you, Daniel, that they're holding back this information?
4: Well, it's interesting. They haven't let me in on some of the dimensions of this whole program. So I know that the more one knows about it, the less aggravated one gets. But I'm convinced that they're rolling it out too slowly. I'm convinced that they've revealed far less than they should have been, even since 2017. And it's absolutely clear that there's a program still going on, which is blatantly unconstitutional. The lying to members of Congress, the deceiving members of Congress, deceiving some presidents themselves, and embezzling, hundreds of billions of dollars from programs that the Congress has appropriated money for, that is being illegally diverted into this program in order to keep it secret. All of those things are criminal, and they're unconstitutional. Anytime I encounter unconstitutional conduct, that aggravates me. But this particular program is so astounding and so important in its impact upon the people. I can understand how some of the people that have been involved in the program can believe, even though I don't agree with them, that this may be the best way to get the information out. But I'm doing my very best in all of my meetings with these men, to convince them that they should convince their higher-ups that this should be sped up, that we need more of this information more quickly, and that it's necessary because in order to get the Congress to start passing the laws that will be necessary to adjust a number of the major institutions of our human family to absorb this information and to make use of the information, they need to know sooner than later that this is all real and what this information is in order to do their job. Because this next step after disclosure of adjusting all of our institutions, including our religious and spiritual institutions, right, is going to be quite an endeavor. So we need to get doing this sooner than later.
1: Daniel, explain who David Grush is and his role.
4: David Grush was a very high-ranking officer in the National Geospatial Intelligence Agency, an agency which 99% of the people in the country never even knew existed, but it was extremely important with regard to the surveillance of nearby space. He was also a major officer in the National Reconnaissance Office and served directly on the UAP or UFO task force in the Pentagon that was set up after Lou Elizondo came forward publicly with Chris Mellon in December of 2017 and revealed the existence of this program inside the Pentagon, that it was secretly moved to the Office of Naval Intelligence. David Grush was one of the people that was one of the high-ranking officers in that. Now, what some people don't know is the fact that when Chris Mellon and Lou Elizondo revealed all this information to the New York Times, the people inside the Pentagon who had not gotten the memo on this, that this had been authorized, they assigned someone to investigate the security clearances of Lou and Chris and threatened to revoke them. That was David Grush who got that assignment. I was in communication with David when this process was going on and helped provide the information to him that showed that Lou and Chris had been authorized by the United States Defense Department Office of Pre-Publication Security Review to release all of the information that they did. When David did that, he said, well, that's, they're authorized, so I'm clearing them. And then he started catching grief from the people, again, in the Pentagon and other places that had not gotten the memo, that weren't in on what the dynamic was here. And that's what led David to file the complaint with the Inspector General, the General's IG, Inspector General of the Intelligence Community. And then he came outside. He retired. And he is the guy who provided the information to the House Oversight Committee, first to the Senate Intelligence Committee and Armed Services Committee, then to the House Oversight Committee. And he not only went public on June 11th of 2023 in his interview with Ross Coulthart on News Nation, but shortly thereafter on July 23rd of 2023, publicly testified to, before the United States Congress, revealing the fact that we were actually in possession of UFO craft and that we had a kinetic program going on, knocking down UFOs so that we could get a hold of undamaged UFOs to reverse engineer their technology. And he's the guy that revealed to Congress and to the country in a public hearing that we were in possession of the bodies of actual non-human occupants of these craft. He's an extraordinarily important person in this process of revelation.
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0: This is KVEC, News Talk 920 and FM 96.5. There's a world of opportunity out there, beyond the typical 9-to-5, where purpose and grit come together, where the American spirit and ingenuity are welcomed in places that could really use your skills and your experience. 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
1: We'll take your calls next hour with Daniel Sheehan as we talk about UFO and UAP disclosure, so make sure you're part of the program. And of course, Tom is here to talk about some incredible stuff happening with ParanormalDate.com.
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1: That's going to be exciting, Tom.
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1: Welcome back. George Norrie with attorney Daniel Sheehan. Daniel, let's talk about some more of these players. You mentioned Dr. Eric Davis. Tell us a little bit more about him.
9: Dr. Eric Davis is probably the highest or chief engineer in the covert program to reverse engineer the actual UFO craft and working on the kind of nuts and bolts of trying to understand how these craft work. You know, what is their propulsion system? What type of bizarre and extraordinary physics are involved in their anti-gravity capacities, et cetera? He is a deep insider on the mechanics, the nuts and bolts of it. And because of that, he has gotten access to discuss things with other people who have other specialties in this area. For example, he has been able to talk with the people who have determined that these beings are biological beings. You know, they're not robots. They're not AI generated, genetically engineered kind of robots of any kind. These are organically generated, evolved beings from other star systems. And he's been an insider in the discussions trying to figure these things out from those that are outside of the innermost circle. So he is part of the group that is not part of the innermost circle, but he's at the edges of it, as the major engineer in doing this. And he's had

0: out about the reality of the UFO information. And so he's a very key person, and he has been given a green light to talk about this, and has chosen to do so in a way that's a little more fulsome than some of the others have, even to the point of revealing the information about the direct face-to-face contact that took place back in April of 1964 at the Holloman Air Force Base in New Mexico that I mentioned earlier. That's Eric Davis has been talking about that.
1: Unbelievable, these people. Hal Puthoff, 89 years old, remote viewer.
0: Hal Puthoff is a man of all seasons. He's a physicist, a materials physicist, and an extraordinarily well-informed guy. He was part of NIDS. He was also a part of the Advanced Physics Working Group, all that worked with Robert Bigelow. He is very, very well informed about the most details. He's a guy that is probably closer to the very almost outer edge of the tight circle of people that know the most about this. He has clearly taken an oath that is more intense than most of the other players that anybody knows about. He has, and it's important to know that there is a level of secrecy about this particular program, pursuant to which people who are going to be given access to some of the closest information to the outer circle of the inner circle, the outer boundaries of the inner circle, that they take an oath that if in fact they break their oath, they can in fact be executed summarily. And it's, in my opinion, completely unconstitutional. There's no legitimate authority for that. But once the authority has been granted or demanded on the part of the Central Intelligence Agency to be able to actually execute people without the due process of law, I guess they take the position that if a person has formally agreed to be executed, if they violate their security clearance, that they convince themselves that that satisfies the due process of law. But I believe that Hal is one of the people who is in that outer concentric circle that may well have taken that oath. That's why you see him being extraordinarily careful about things that he says. But you can see that he was a major featured player in the November 21st, 2025 documentary film, Age of Disclosure. And now you see him actually appearing on podcasts, live podcasts, with Dan Farah, who was the director of that particular documentary film. And Dan Farah, sitting there right next to Hal Puthoff, is revealing information that Dan Farah acquired during his research in preparing the documentary film, Day of the Age of Disclosure, which was not even ever put into the film. Hal Puthoff has now been given the green light to accompany Dan Farah while Dan Farah is making revelations like that, and nodding and agreeing with them. So he's in this kind of extraordinarily interesting role now of playing second chair basically to Dan Farah, and Dan Farah revealing things that go even farther than the documentary film, Age of Disclosure, went, with Hal sitting there confirming it, which is a really important step, because most everybody who knows Hal knows that he found out things during the remote viewing program that reveals some of the most sensitive espionage secrets that the United States government has of the capabilities that were actually reached in the remote viewing program by people like Pat Price. That Pat Price was actually able to read to

0: enter into buildings at a distance of over 100 miles away and actually enter into their file drawers and read documents, you know, from a distance at 100 miles. And these things are known by Hal Puthoff. And so he harbors some of the deepest secrets of our United States espionage services. He's a very, very important man and totally respected by virtually everyone in the UFO field.
1: The memoirs of Jay Stratton, the aerospace scientist, picked up by Dan Farrow, right?
0: Yes. Well, it's out of the shadows that Jay has actually gotten his book written. It's been cleared through the United States Defense Department Office of Pre-Publication Security Review, and it's scheduled, I think, to come out in October. And he's going to be talking about a lot of stuff in that book that he and Travis Taylor know about. Travis Taylor is one of the chief scientists in the UFO secret program, though again still not members of the innermost circle. But these are for Jay Stratton and Travis Taylor and James Lukaski, for example, are all people that were involved in the UAP task force, which interestingly enough was tasked with giving the impression that our government as a whole really didn't know as much about the UFO phenomenon and their occupants as they really do. So in a certain sense, that program was a beard, if you will, is the term that's used, that was a cover operation, suggesting that they were ignorant and really unable to understand certain things about the UFOs and the occupants, which in fact is really understood by the deeper circles of our government. But that's a role that Jay Stratton and Travis and Lukaski played and are still playing to some extent.
1: Technically, though, why are they not really doing what they did with the government before? Why have their programs ended?
0: Well, it's in the programs that they were involved in were actually designed in part to provide for the government a cover operation, pretending that our government and the people in our government really didn't know and understand the UFO stuff. You know, one of the classic examples in spycraft is, in order to protect a secret, the best way to protect the secret is to pretend that you're revealing it. And so what they were doing is they were pretending that it wasn't really understood what the UFOs were, and that they were part of this outside group that were kind of banging on the doors and trying to look in the windows and try to find out what our government knew, where to a great extent, a lot of them knew a lot more and still know a lot more than they have revealed. And all of these people, Lou Elizondo, Chris Mellon, Dave Grush, Eric Davis, Hal Puthoff, Jay Stratton, Travis Taylor, Lukaski, all of these guys know a lot more than they have already revealed.
1: Are they holding back, Daniel?
0: Oh, yes. Oh, yes, they're holding back under orders from those above them. They are, in fact, under their men under authority. You know, they have taken oaths. They've been given instructions to allow them to reveal a certain information, but other information which they possess, they are still prohibited from publicly revealing. In fact, there was a very telling moment when Lou Elizondo, back in the I think November 13th, 2025. Public hearing with the House Oversight Committee, you know, he was asked directly by Eric Burleson, the second-term congressman from Missouri, who holds the brief, actually, or the portfolio, as they refer to it, on the UFO issue for the House Oversight Committee, you know, asked Lou Elizondo in open session if he, Lou and he, were allowed to be in a skiff. And since they both have high security clearances, would Lou Elizondo be able to provide the kind of detailed information to Eric Burleson that would have convinced him as a skeptic that we are really in possession of one or more non-human origin extraterrestrial spacecraft and in possession of one or more bodies of the non-human occupants? Would Lou Elizondo be able to provide that detail to the Congress? And Lou Elizondo said no, that he would not be allowed to do that. That would have to be approved by higher ups above him. So it's quite, but it was clear that Lou Elizondo knows the information, knows a lot more information than he has revealed so far, as do all of these men. But they're right in the process now that the tranches of documents are being released. At least two of the tranches have been. There's one more, I think tomorrow, actually today, in most of the country, here on the 9th of June of 2026, David Grush and Eric Burleson and others are going to be, it's she and possibly Senator Mike Rounds and possibly also Senator Chuck Schumer are going to be appearing on Capitol Hill later today, announcing that if, in fact, Donald Trump doesn't authorize the revelation of some more significant information in the next tranche of documents and videos and photos that they're going to be releasing, then these people may well be willing to reveal more than Trump has already agreed to reveal. So that process is going on still. There is this cat and mouse type of impression being given to the American public that there is this dynamic going on. But because what they're trying to do is they're trying to get the executive branch to publicly admit this information so that the Congress doesn't have to do it in their stead. Whereas as a constitutional attorney, you know, and co-founder of the Harvard Civil Rights Law Review at Harvard Law School from years ago, you know, I'm insisting that it be Congress that reveal this information. You know, that's their job. They're the oversight authority in our government.
1: Stay with us, Daniel. We're going to come back and take calls with you next. Daniel Sheehan with us, talking about UFO, UAP disclosure. Truly amazing, the type of people who are within government who are coming forward in dribs and drabs to tell us what they know.
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5: From ABC News, I'm Stephanie Officer. President Trump has now become the first sitting U.S. president to attend an NBA Finals game Monday, with his appearance at the New York Knicks versus San Antonio Spurs game at Madison Square Garden. It's a decision many are criticizing after it brought strict security in and around MSG and shut out fans who wanted to be outside the arena for its traditional watch party. NBA Commissioner Adam Silver.
6: Oh, he's a genuine Knicks fan, and so yes, there's some inconvenience to the fans here, but one looking around this arena, it's packed. So people listen, they came early, they got through whatever extra security which is necessary. So as I said, I think we should be using sports to create more of a sense of community with people, not less.
5: The Knicks lost to the Spurs 115-111, their first loss in 46 days. The Spurs pushing the series 2-1. They play again at MSG Wednesday. It appears the Los Angeles mayor's race is now set for November. Registered Republican Spencer Pratt will not be in it, according to a projection by ABC News.
7: As additional ballots have been counted, with around 80% of Californians voting by mail, now Nithya Raman is projected to face Karen Bass in a runoff election for mayor of Los Angeles in November. The progressive candidate has seen her numbers rising as more mail-in ballots have arrived. She edged out Spencer Pratt, who President Trump had said was MAGA, in a city where only 15% of voters are registered Republicans. November's race now to be two Democrats, Karen Bass and Nithya Raman, facing off against each other. Alex Stone, ABC News, Los Angeles.
5: Some McDonald's restaurants are introducing a new AI-powered drive-thru. The company says it's part of their new global strategy. ABC's Elizabeth Schulze.
8: Was that with Hunter sauce and demon sauce?
9: Yes.
10: The chatbot, nicknamed Archie, taking orders in English and Spanish. McDonald's CEO saying it's 90% accurate. And writing in a memo, the Golden Arches is launching a new strategy as more of the customer journey becomes automated.
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5: With the first World Cup just days away, hundreds of concession workers at Los Angeles' SoFi Stadium have authorized a possible strike against the stadium's food service operator. ABC's Christian Cordero.
9: They voted overwhelmingly to authorize the strike. It doesn't necessarily mean that they will strike, but they're effectively putting those on the other side of the table on notice that they can walk off the job anytime between now and Friday, presumably, because that's when the deadline is for the first World Cup match here in the U.S.
5: A Louisiana man recovering from injuries after trying to evade cops Sunday by leaping into an alligator-infested swamp. It went about how you'd expect.
12: Louisiana state troopers pulled over a drunk driving suspect on an elevated highway just outside New Orleans. But before they could finish the sobriety test, the man jumped off the highway and into the alligator-infested swamp. Trooper Kyle Wagner says one of the gators attacked, but even with bite wounds, the man continued deeper into the marsh.
13: Even after getting attacked by an alligator, he continued to evade arrest.
12: Wagner says they did eventually catch the man, and after he was treated for alligator bites, arrested him on drunk driving charges. Chris Miller, ABC News, New Orleans.
5: This spring so far has been the second warmest on record in the U.S. A new report from the National Oceanic and Atmospheric Administration found Arizona, Colorado, New Mexico, and Texas all had their warmest springs since records began in 1895. All of the lower 48 states had higher than average temperatures. I'm Stephanie Officer, ABC News.
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1: In this hour, we'll take your calls with Daniel Sheehan as we talk about UFO disclosure when we come right back on Coast to Coast AM. Have you been on a cruise lately? 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
1: Welcome back, George Norrie with Daniel Sheehan. Daniel, the list of people we were talking about, they're all top notch.
5: Yeah, they are top notch. Well, but the problem is they're not the very top notch. that's the challenge that we have here. There's a topper notch group of people that, as was indicated by the response that Lou Elizondo had to Congressman Eric Burleson back in the hearing I referred to, where he said that he could not give information even that he possesses to Congress without the authorization of those above him. So that there are people above all of these men who are in the shadows. And even though it's true that Jay Stratton had been in the shadows and he's now writing his book out of the shadows, you know, the fact is there are still lots of men and some women who are still very much in the shadows. And are giving commands that prohibit these men from telling everything they know. And of course, even these men, there's things that they know that even they don't want to tell. And they will be very reluctant to share that information, even if they were allowed to do so.
1: But they've told so much already, haven't they?
5: Well, they've told about 30% of it, that even though that 30% of it is kind of overwhelming for a lot of people, it's not something that people can't absorb. because people have been prepared for this over the last 80 years with all the various science fiction movies and information, and especially the kind of work that's being done by yourself, George, and others through these major conferences, the Contact in the Desert, the earlier work that was done by the International UFO Congress, you know, and the other various annual conferences where some people have come forward and have revealed information, but it's always been kind of second hand or third hand. And now these people are coming forward, and many of them are revealing information which is only second hand. And so people are still dismissing them, you know, and so the Congress people can say, look, have you ever laid your hands on one of these UFOs personally? Have you ever, you know, shaken hands with an ET, live ET person yourself? And if a person says, well, no, I haven't, well, then people then continue to refuse to believe it. But the fact is there are a substantial number of people who have, in fact, laid their hands directly on a real non-human origin extraterrestrial spacecraft. And there are a small number of people who have had direct face-to-face conversations, telepathic conversations, with UFO beings in person here on our planet. And all of that is still being concealed.
1: What do you think of the Richard Nixon story where he took Jackie Gleason to Homestead Air Force Base in Florida and showed him apparently an ET body?
5: Well, I can say it could be true. I do not affirmatively believe that yet. I've heard it. And I know that Nixon, you know, drank a lot upon occasion. It's possible that he may have done something like that, but I don't affirmatively believe that yet.
1: Let's take some calls. Let's go to Mark in Roseville, west of the Rockies, to get us started. Hi, Mark.
6: Yeah, how's it going, George?
1: Good, buddy. Thank you.
6: Good. Yeah, Mr. Sheehan. Yeah,
5: yes.
6: I have, first, do you know where San Mateo is?
5: Sure, I know where San Mateo is, yep.
6: Yeah, I'm a San Mateoan, but I moved towards Sacramento. But yeah, I have firsthand footage and photos that I didn't turn over to Arrow, but I did make an official report to Peter Davenport, and he called me back and said it's too late. And now I have a lot of things that you should see. I'll even give you the pictures because I make copies. Yeah, I got extremely rare 50-second video with photos of extremely rare footage of two UFO, double intergalactic UFO sighting it was. And I got two of them coming in, and yeah, they're real.
5: Well, you can bring those to me, Mark. You know, we've got an office in Santa Cruz, California, down here. It's not that far away. You can bring those out because I'm in conversation with a number of real whistleblowers, who have not been given permission to say what they know yet. So that we're here. And you can contact me just at newparadigminstitute.org, you know, newparadigminstitute.org. We can set up an appointment. Our general office number here is 831-459-6135. That's 831-459-6135, and you can set up an appointment with Leslie, who's our office manager. I'm back and forth to Washington, D.C. a lot of times, and in other places, meeting with sources, et cetera. But, you know, we could arrange to have a time when I'm here, and you could bring those photos here to us. We have a major archive here that has high security on it, and we have recorded interviews of people that are secure here.
1: Daniel, how much of the UFO story consists your career?
5: How much of it? What, George?
1: Consists of your career.
5: Oh well, you know, I'm just a participant You know, I've represented others, you know, as you mentioned, you know, for 20 years, I was the general counsel for the Disclosure Project with Stephen Greer. And I've had to vet, you know, many sources that we have set forth in the Disclosure Project files. Clifford Stone and all of those folks from years ago. I was helped vet the witnesses that we presented in 2013 with Stephen, other people that we did there, you know. And so I've never seen a live UFO. I've never had direct contact with a live ET. I've talked to many people who have. I've been able to determine, like in my conversations when I represented John Mack, I represented him not only during the 18 months that he was in effect on trial in front of the Harvard Faculty Committee for writing the book Abduction, but also served for 10 years from 1994 to 2004 to his peer group, the Project for Extraordinary Experience Research. So I've been involved since the very beginning, well, since 1977. So it's 50 years almost that I've been involved in this. And I have facilitated others coming forward, facilitated getting the information forward. But it's just a comparatively minor role. There's a lot of us who've played a minor role in this, and that's what makes it a citizen movement. But there are some major players like Lou and Chris Mellon and Grush and Davis and the others helped put off. These are major players that are in possession of direct knowledge and information. And my role is helping to facilitate getting them to be able to provide what information they have been authorized to reveal to Congress. My job as a constitutional scholar and advocate is to strengthen the United States Congress as the governing body of our country to get these people to take the leadership role in deciding not only how to reveal all of this information to us in a more thorough and a more rapid way, but also, as I mentioned earlier at the top of the show, to take the steps and pass the laws that are going to be necessary to amend many of the major institutions that we have, our governing institutions here, our geopolitical relationships with other nation states here on our planet. We're going to have to form alliances with Russia and China, you know, in the UE and the Arab countries. We're going to have common programs for relating to the extraterrestrial civilization. This is the after disclosure work that needs to be done. And so that's why I've set up this New Paradigm Institute, so that we, on the one hand, can work to get the disclosure by the Citizens for Disclosure. We have teams now in 42 of the states. You know, we're going to get teams functioning in all 50 states to put pressure on their elected representatives, you know, to do their job, to get this information and figure out how to share it with our people in a positive and constructive way, and on a positive and constructive schedule, so that they can make the laws necessary with consultation with our citizens as to how we're going to relate to this extraterrestrial civilization. We can't leave it in the hands of the military and the intelligence, the militarized, weaponized intelligence agency that we have, to be the ones who are going to construct the relationship that we have with these beings. You know, they've been engaged in forcibly trying to shoot down UFOs, or actually knock them down out of the sky with this new pulse weapon that we've developed, you know. Now that's no way to treat people that are from an extraterrestrial civilization. You know, that's we need to have diplomatic relations with them. Right. We need to have commercial relationships with them and learn from them what is positive, and at the same time be able to protect our own agency, as a separate planet and as a separate species, you know, in our own sovereignty over our own decision making. These are all things that they have not gotten about doing because they've been being lied to all this time by the executive branch, pretending that this isn't even true. You know, so that's the role that I have, and it's a different role than Lou and Chris and Grush and others, but it helps.
1: Let's go to first-time caller Brian, truck driving in Boston, Massachusetts. Hello, Brian.
7: Hello, Mr. Norrie. I just want to thank you so much. I mean, you know, all the work that you do and how you continue.
1: Well, thank you.
7: And I would just like to say to I'm all fired up because I would say the word that we need for tonight is enough. You know, I mean, you know, the way that your presenter is, you know, making everything like enough is enough. Like, let's advance the argument. Like, we want to make, you know, 10 more years of trucking and, you know, 10 more years of nonsense. I mean, apparently we can call an orb anytime and, you know. You know, I feel that this fella, you know, here and a speaker, sorry, I don't mean to call you a fella.
5: That's okay.
7: You know.
5: That's okay. Don't worry, Brian. I've been called a lot worse.
7: Well, I'm just saying that everything that you're saying is, I mean, the one word I have for you is, when is enough enough? And I will only provide one more other item and then I'll listen. Yeah. Is Sarah Amari Walker, and you know, one of her books on assembly theory, aliens, and so forth, and you know, she wants to describe objects in different manners, and you know, building a theory of why some objects exist and others do not, a fundamental theory of selection. Perhaps you can just speak to what we're really capable of.
1: And when is enough enough, Daniel?
5: Well, enough is almost enough now. You know, we're knocking on the door here that we're going to break through on this. And the enough is going to be when the Congress realizes that our citizens are convinced enough that this is an extraordinarily important and vital thing to be addressed by Congress, and we're going to start electing members of Congress who are going to do their job and to help prepare our people to have a positive and mutually beneficial relationship with the extraterrestrial civilization that surrounds us, you know, that's what we have to do. That's when it's going to be enough is enough. You know, that people don't pay as much attention to this as they should. They're more or less sure that this is true now, but they still haven't been so convinced that it's essential for them to mobilize and compel their representatives to do something about this. You know, what part of my job is to help explain to the Congress what it is that you need to do. You know, so they know that I've been asked to draft and legislate. I have a 58-page bill that I was asked to draft by the House Oversight Committee people. You know, how Congress can take it into their hands to declassify all of this, and they can make the decision as to how rapidly it's going to be revealed, not leaving it in the hands of an individual president or an individual Secretary of Defense or Secretary of State, you know, that none of whom, other than the president, is even an elected person. You know, that we have to have our representatives be making these decisions. And from a constitutional point of view, you know, they have the authority under Article 1, Section 8, you know, Clause 14, that gives the Congress of the United States the explicit authority to make all of the rules and regulations governing the armed forces of the United States. And so these classification rules of who gets classifications and who gets the information is a decision that the Congress has the right to make. And I've written the briefs to Congress, you know, at the request of Congressman Burleson. You know, I've prepared the legal briefs showing them in detail all the United States Supreme Court cases that make it clear that Congress has the authority to make these decisions. And any authority that is in the hands of the executive branch is explicitly been delegated to them by Congress. And it can be withdrawn and brought back into the hands of Congress to make these decisions. That's what really has to be done. That's when enough will be enough.
1: Daniel, what do you think happened at Roswell, New Mexico?
5: Oh, I'm completely confident what happened at Roswell, New Mexico. As you know, there are 100 witnesses that have been gathered, you know, with Don and the other folks that have done a lot of this research. Stan Friedman, you know, have worked on this for ages. That they have detailed information. It's almost like a blow-by-blow, hour-by-hour an account of what it is that's happened. And the thing that absolutely convinced me was that I was when I was working with Dr. John Mack, and we went to the it was probably 1995 or so, maybe 96, at the International UFO Congress when we were still back in Laughlin, Nevada. And I found out right then about the cable that General Ramey had, admitting that it was a crash saucer and there were bodies. So I've known what happened at Roswell for 30 years.
1: It's a great story. We're going to come back and take final calls with Daniel Sheehan in just a moment on Coast to Coast AM.
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1: On our next Coast to Coast program, Greg Braden joins us to talk about humankind and if we're going to be the last of the civilization. Fascinating discussion. And then John Kachuba joins us on Coast to Coast to talk about the strange and the unusual on Coast to Coast. Beyond Belief, that's our television show, and we invite you to go to that website, beyondbelief.com.
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1: And welcome back. George Norrie along with Daniel Sheehan. His websites are linked up at coasttocoastam.com. We're going to take final calls in a moment. Daniel, what do you think the Roman Catholic Church knows about this?
8: Ah, very, very interesting. I know that back in January of 1977, I was asked by the Carter administration's Congressional Research Service to contact the Vatican to see if we could get access to the Vatican archives and to determine what it is that they had there. I wrote in the official capacity from the Jesuit headquarters to the Vatican and asked for access for President Carter, and they said no. They didn't say they didn't have anything. They said no. I'd been going back and forth to Rome in my capacity as general counsel for the Jesuits in their social ministry office. And I went to see Johann Ix, who was the head of the National Archives there at the Vatican, and spoke with him about this. And he said that not yet. It wasn't time yet. He asked me to write a letter as a former legal counsel for the New York Times in the Pentagon Papers case. He asked me to write a letter to the editor of the New York Times to open the archives, have the New York Times write an editorial calling for the opening of the archives to reveal the relationship between Pope Pius X, or Pope Pius XII, actually, in his relationship with the Nazi government. And you remember, it was Pius XII that turned over the original UFO to the United States government at the end of World War II, the one that had crashed in Italy in 1933. And so that we know that they've got that information about that original craft. We know that there's other information there. And the Catholic Church, back in November, on November 10th of 2009, actually issued a formal statement about the issue, and it said the following. It said, now, in light of the

0: statement. And Father Funes was a Jesuit priest who was the head of the papal observatory. And I contacted him and went to see him. And within 2 minutes of our conversation, he said, "Look, Danny, when we're talking about discovering life elsewhere in the universe, we're not talking about just discovering some single cell life form beneath some frozen sea on some distant moon orbiting a distant star in some far off galaxy. We're talking about another highly intelligent and highly technologically developed, but distinctly non-human species right here in our Milky Way galaxy." So I know that that they know it, and that the archives will have the information. I'm hoping that Leo the 14th will follow in the footsteps of Leo the 13th, after whom he has been named. And Leo the 13th was the founder of the Papal Observatory, and in fact was the man who ordered the initiation of what they call the Leonine Commission, that was investigating the relationship between human consciousness and spiritual experience. And all of this, of course, touches on the revelations that are coming to us by our contact with the extraterrestrial beings, because they're going to be shedding light on these kind of capacity that our human species has for things like remote viewing, precognition, astral travel, that these are all capabilities that our human species has that have been concealed from us by institutional religions like the Roman Catholic Church. And now the time has come, as we've entered into the 21st century, to modernize the entire Catholic Church and the other Christian and Jewish faiths and the other religions of our human family to be able to absorb the reality of the extraterrestrial civilization and the extraordinary capacities that we human beings have that have been concealed from us by some of the religious traditions. So we need disclosure not only from the United States government and the Russian government and the Chinese government, about the UFO phenomenon, but also we need disclosure on the part of the major religious traditions to acknowledge that all human beings are capable of these extraordinary faculties that have been displayed by the avatars, people like Jesus of Nazareth, people like Lao Tzu and Confucius and the Buddha, and Zoroaster, and a number of the prophets that exist in all of these different traditions and are displayed regularly by Aboriginal peoples. These are capabilities of precognition and telepathy, astral travel, bilocation. A lot of these capacities that human beings have, which are going to be part of the entire post-disclosure era, that our New Paradigm Institute is designed to set forth guidelines for how we're going to do this. That's why people should just contact us at newparadigminstitute.org and become part of our Citizens for Disclosure that will be putting pressure on our elected representatives to increase the information we're getting and increase the speed with which we're getting it. At the same time, they're amending the major institutions of our human family here on our planet to absorb this information and to help us develop a positive and constructive relationship with this extraterrestrial civilization. So the Catholic Church and the other major religious traditions are going to have to play a very major role in this disclosure process. And we're hoping to reach out to Pope Leo the 13th, or 14th rather, and get him to participate in this process.
1: To the phones we go, Greg in Remsen, New York, on the wild card line. Hi, Greg.
2: Hi, everybody. Daniel, if an extraterrestrial or a hybrid wanted to come forward, I think the government would probably grab them and they'd disappear forever. Or if a person had some real hard evidence out there listening, what would the proper procedure be? I mean, as a lawyer yourself, what would you advise that extraterrestrial or that person with that evidence, or Should they contact the media? Should they contact you first?

0: They should contact me first.
1: Thank you for taking my question.
0: Yeah, they should contact me first because they need a lawyer to assist them in this process so that if they were a hybrid or an extraterrestrial or even a regular human being who was in possession of vital information, you know, they need protection against the national security state because the national security state, as you point out, would in fact seize them, you know, and try to silence them forever. The fact is the United States government, an element in the United States government, is in possession of extraterrestrial beings. You know, I'm positive of that. You know, I mean, I've interviewed people that are totally credible from inside the U.S. military who have been in the presence of these UFO beings. And Lou Elizondo just recently, I think on June 11th, and May 11th, actually had an interview. And he talked about the fact that he had been informed by extremely high-level U.S. military intelligence officers and men from the civilian intelligence community that, in fact, they would swear by reports about this hybrid program that's going on, the hybridization of human beings with genetic material from the extraterrestrial species. You know, he said they would swear by the legitimacy of these reports. We don't have those reports in hand yet. I'm working with Lou and others to try to get our hands on those reports. But the fact is they should contact us at New Paradigm Institute. You know, that we have the legal team to be able to protect them. And I would guarantee that I would be able to get you to the right people that would protect you and to get this information made public. So just contact us. I'm going to also be having a response to the new movie that's going to be coming out this weekend, starting this Friday. I'm going to get to see a pre-showing of it on Thursday this week, Steven Spielberg's new movie, Disclosure Day. And every Sunday afternoon at 2 p.m. Pacific time, I'm going to be having a two-hour show answering questions for people around the country who get to see the movie Friday night, Saturday night, Friday and Saturday. And I'll be answering questions about that movie, how real it is, how accurate the information was that's in it, what, if anything, has been fictionalized and what is actual fact. And so that people should contact newparadigminstitute.org and sign up, because it's going to be it's free. It's a free program, and you'll get the link to the podcast that we're going to have, a live Q&A session of people asking questions from around the country who have gotten to see the movie, those who haven't seen the movie, that will share information about it with them. And we're going to be providing that type of service coming up now.
2: I heard it's one of Spielberg's best in 20 years. Let's go to Bill in Florida, east of the Rockies. Hi, Bill.
3: Hey, George. Hey, Danny. I'm the one that called you last year about your remarkable prediction in the CE5 movie where you said Biden and Kamala was going to get back in there to get things back to normal. And you did it 2 years before Biden was even the nominee.
0: Oh, yeah, right. I remember that.
3: I got two questions tonight. One is about disclosure. The second one is about back engineering. The first one about disclosure is, let's go to back engineering first.
0: Okay.
3: Do you really think that the aliens have told our government they're 50,000 years ahead of us in technology? Do you really think that in 75 years of back engineering, we can get through 50,000 years of technology?
2: Take that first, Daniel, before.
0: Okay, it's that the people that have been working on this, you know, the people like Eric Davis and Hal Puthoff and others have been able to figure out some of the technology, and they've been able to develop some craft that mimic some of the performance of the UFO vehicles. They've not yet mastered the transport process by means of which they can, in a sense, bilocate from our star system to another star system virtually instantly. And they have not completely mastered the ability, the anti-gravity program, by means of which they can travel at over 40,000 miles an hour inside our atmosphere and do direct 90-degree turns at 40,000 miles an hour and come out of the 90-degree turn going 40,000 miles an hour. They haven't figured that part out yet. But they have, in fact, been able to build some craft that mimic some of the conduct of the genuine UFOs. And they've been working like mad to, in addition to the reverse engineering program, Bill, they've actually been getting young children who are psychic and raising them and training them to be pilots so that they could fly telepathically, fly some of the intact UFO craft that they have recovered. So that they do have some craft, and they have over the years raised up a number of young children who are psychic, who are capable of telepathically communicating with the craft, because the craft have actually in their wiring not only super advanced fiber optics, but also basically dendrites and synapses from brain tissue from the aliens, that they have a stem cell type of technology that can generate brain tissue into the craft of the, so the craft are semi-sentient, so that these are navigated telepathically. And so that they have actually recruited young children through this thing called the GATE program, who they've tested on military bases to determine their psychic abilities. And they've raised them up to the point now where they're adults, and they can fly some of these already intact UFO craft. And these have been seen being flown by American human beings. So that's what they've done, in addition to trying to reverse engineer some of the technology, which they've only been moderately successful at achieving, Bill.
2: Daniel, keep in touch with us, and let's do disclosure together when the day comes. For Dan Galante, Tom Danheiser, Sue Trikas, Lex Lonehood, Sean Lattisour, Alec Fernandez, Stephanie Smith, Tim Banal, George Knapp, and Richard Serrett, I'm George Norrie, somewhere out there on Coast to Coast AM. We'll see you on our next edition. Until then, be safe, everyone.

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7: From ABC News, I'm Sherry Preston. An American chopper down in the Middle East. The Apache attack chopper crashing near the Strait of Hormuz. President Trump saying both members of the crew are safe. No word yet on what happened. The president also sounding optimistic about a possible peace deal with Iran.
8: I don't think there are any sticking points. I think we're very close to having a very, very good, strong, powerful deal.
7: For a lot of Americans, a deal to reopen the Strait of Hormuz and possibly bring down prices can't come soon enough. ABC's Karen Hua.
9: The Federal Reserve Bank of New York survey finds 44% of Americans now say their financial situation is worse than a year ago. And 13% say their situation is much worse, the highest percentage in 4 years. The financial unease putting added strain on food pantries.
7: More worries about food, especially beef, with more cases of the new world screwworm popping up. More cases have been confirmed in that cluster in cows in Texas, and now it's shown up in New Mexico, found in a dog. But Agriculture Secretary Brooke Rollins promises
10: the food supply system remains intact and couldn't be safer or better than any other food supply system in the world.
7: Votes are still being counted in California, but now the Associated Press is projecting reality star Spencer Pratt will miss the cut for the runoff in the Los Angeles mayor's race. ABC's Trevor Ault taking a look at allegations of fraud.
11: The fact that they then have to cross-reference the signatures on the mail-in ballots. They don't just open them and say, okay, count it, we got it. They have a process to make sure you are who you say you are and everything lines up. That also takes time, which slows the voting count. And so it is an argument from California voting officials, actually, that the fact that we're not going fast is evidence that there is not a lot of fraud happening here.
7: Voters in Maine go to the polls today. The key race there, the Democratic Senate primary. 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
7: There's a new theory about why birth rates may be declining, and it could be in your hand right now, your phone.
14: In the early years of the iPhone, AT&T had the exclusive contract. So researchers compared fertility rates in areas that had widespread AT&T coverage to counties with little or none. Researchers saying as smartphones became common, time spent with friends and sexual activity fell sharply, while consumption of pornography, a possible substitute for a sexual partner, rose.
7: ABC's Lana Moise, CDC says that fertility rates dropped 23% since 2007. Grocery giant Kroger is now going to pay over $1 million to settle a lawsuit accusing it of miscounting calories. ABC's Alex Stone.
15: In one example, the DA says Kroger advertised its Carbmaster hamburger buns as having 50 calories when really the buns had 100 calories in them. The DA alleges the calories were undercounted on both the FDA nutrition label and on the advertising on the front of the packaging. And when consumers complained, then the FDA nutrition label was updated, but the DA says the advertising on the bag was not. And for one product, online advertising showing an inaccurate low-calorie count allegedly continued for 2 years.
7: Convicted cryptocurrency fraudster Sam Bankman-Fried is hoping to get out of prison with the help of President Trump. He's asking for a pardon after being sentenced to 25 years. High gas prices driving sales of hybrids. Bloomberg says the used versions of some hybrids are very popular. This is ABC News.
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0: From the City of Angels near the Pacific Ocean, good morning, good evening, wherever you may be across the nation, around the world. I'm George Norrie. This is Coast to Coast AM. Later tonight, the UFO disclosure. Here's what's happening. The Sheriff's Department overseeing the investigation into the suspected abduction of 84-year-old Nancy Guthrie has issued an alert warning of another kidnapping suspect wanted in a separate incident less than 10 miles from her home in Tucson. Coral Michelle Smith, a 40-year-old, is the suspect wanted in connection with a kidnapping and aggravated assault with a deadly weapon investigation. It happened on May 29th. The Sheriff's Department declined to release additional details about that incident. Strange story. President Donald Trump said the United States would achieve total victory over Iran within 2 weeks. The comments came as Iran and the United States continue to work toward a negotiated peace agreement. Iran's ambassador to the United Nations says he was hopeful that Iran and Washington, D.C. would reach an agreement very soon, potentially by the end of the month. Here's our Tom Danheiser with more on today's activities. Tommy.
1: Well, George, U.S. President Donald Trump vowed total victory with Iran within weeks as Israeli Prime Minister Benjamin Netanyahu confirmed the ceasefire. This coming after Iran and Israel exchanged missile fire late Sunday night. Iran launched missiles into Israel after the IDF carried out strikes against Hezbollah in Lebanon. Israel retaliated with its own strikes on Tehran, targeting military infrastructure and missile production facilities. President Donald Trump has demanded that all sides stop shooting. Meanwhile, there is a high likelihood that the shipping strait traffic in the Strait of Hormuz will not return to normal this year. According to prediction market traders, there is now a 66% chance that the strait will not see a normal flow of traffic before January. Iran announced plans for a new resistance security corridor stretching from the Strait of Hormuz to the Bab el-Mandeb Strait. Marine traffic observers have revealed hundreds of commercial ships have crossed out of the Strait of Hormuz, often by taking dark journeys through Iran's toll booth route or with guidance from the United States. And oil prices have eased as Iran's foreign ministry said Tehran had ceased strikes against Israel, but warned it would resume hostile if Jerusalem continues attacks on Lebanon. George.
0: Thank you, Tom. Google's rush to push artificial intelligence into everything, even basic search services, along with new alarming privacy policy changes is causing a rise in users leaving Google and moving to its competitors. Let's check in with our expert, Lauren Weinstein. Lauren, where's all this heading?
2: Well, this is quite interesting, and though it would be unwise to read too much into it at this point, this seems to be yet another aspect of pushback against AI as firms like Google increasingly attempt to force users to use their large language model generative AI systems, whether those users want to or not. As Google has pushed more AI overview results into searches and now has confusingly modified their main search page to try funnel users into their Gemini AI conversations where misinformation is rampant, there are reports that significant numbers of Google users are moving to other platforms. These can be search engines that either don't have AI aspects or at least make it straightforward for users to avoid their search results being poisoned by AI hallucinations and other AI slop. One of the claims you'll frequently hear from LLM generative AI boosters and their various political supporters of those massive, grotesque AI data centers is that if you stand in their way, you will block progress toward new cancer cures and other medical breakthroughs and the like. But that's a smokescreen. The vast amount of this data center capacity is aimed not at machine learning types of AI useful for medical, weather, and other so-called big data analysis. Rather, the many hundreds of billions of dollars being spent on these data centers and related efforts to force these systems down users' throats are almost entirely about large language model generative AI slop. We're talking slop applications like creating sexualized and other deep fakes, automated phishing scams, misinformation-filled search query answers that starve source sites of views, agentic AI, which I recommend you never use, that can destroy your data and empty your wallet while the AI firms take no responsibility, AI chatbots that have reportedly urged users toward murder and suicide, cheating machines for kids in school, vibe coding systems that can generate garbage code and create an excuse for mass tech layoffs, and so on. That's the reality of big tech LLM AI, and is what those horrific data centers tearing apart rural and other communities are mostly all about. Despite many politicians at both parties seemingly willing to cheerfully agree to whatever the big tech CEOs who control these AI firms want to do, the pushback from many communities and users in rural, urban, and suburban areas is significant and rapidly growing. It is important, though, to realize that we are really only at the beginning of these battles. For example, despite the impressive percentage increases in users we've seen at some Google competitors lately, in absolute terms, these are still relatively low numbers. And Google not only controls the vast majority of searches, but is likely to continue doing so for the foreseeable future. Switching search, and in particular affiliated services, to another company like browsers, email, and more, can be a tough lift even for many tech-savvy users. So simply suggesting that users switch services probably isn't the best approach. Changes need to be required for services like Google's and those from other giant AI firms, changes that will better serve society, not just those firms' bottom lines. AI data centers can be environmental disasters for otherwise beautiful, unspoiled rural areas. The percentage of students found to be cheating using AI has reportedly gone through the roof, and professors are giving out more Fs as a result. AI misinformation is contaminating fact-based knowledge, causing ever more confusion and damage. Google just announced privacy policy changes seemingly designed to use even more of your personal data for training Google AI without your giving them any specific new permission to do so. The EU will reportedly be requiring Google to give users and sites ways to opt out of some AI aspects, but it's unclear if the US will ever get the same controls or how effective they'd actually be and what the consequences of using them would be. It's all, frankly, an enormous mess in ways that we've never seen before in the history of technology, beginning with those first stone knives of our ancient ancestors long ago. The big tech CEOs seem to feel that they own us. And again, there seem to be politicians in both parties who are more than happy to endorse that view. The ultimate responsibility is, of course, our own. We can elect politicians who could, if they so choose, pass the kinds of laws and regulations that are already desperately needed to rein in AI abuses and are becoming more crucial and necessary every day. If we fail to elect politicians who will actually do this, then that's on us. And those billionaire CEOs will indeed be gleefully chuckling at our expense, watching as we all get the proverbial AI shaft.
0: Thanks, Lauren. Great report. Appreciate it. The U.S. economy may be holding up better than expected, but Americans are growing more pessimistic about their personal finances. Roughly 48% of Americans said their financial situation was worse in May than a year ago, the highest share since January of 23. Consumers are also less optimistic about the future. The share of households expecting their finances to improve over the next year relative to those expecting them to worsen fell to its lowest level since October of 2022. Seth Shostak works with the Search for Extraterrestrial Intelligence. He watches the skies for us and planets. Seth, what do you have for us this week?
3: Yeah, George. Well, when someone, I just thought I'd mention the fact that when anybody sits next to me on a plane, a train, maybe even a blimp, and they learn that I'm part of the Search for Extraterrestrial Intelligence, they often ask about Mars. Isn't there life on Mars, they'll say, or at least wasn't there life on Mars in the past? Well, the answer to both these questions is we still don't know. But a little over a century ago, the answer would have been different. Namely, somebody would have said, well, of course there's life there. And a lot of astronomers at the time would have agreed, not because any of them had been to Mars, but because when they looked at the red planets with their relatively small telescopes, they believed they saw a network of narrow straight lines, which they interpreted as canals. The first to claim to see these lines was actually an Italian astronomer by the name of Giovanni Schiaparelli. He worked at the Milan Observatory in the north of Italy. Now, to be fair, Schiaparelli didn't actually say these were canals, even though canals were really big in the 19th century. Think of upstate New York. But an American astronomer from Boston, Percival Lowell, not only did call these lines, and he apparently had no difficulty seeing them, canals, he called them canals. He also wrote three books about them, and he was a good writer. Indeed, Lowell's possessed of a good brain all around. He was a Harvard graduate, said by some to be the smartest student Harvard ever had. Well, the public's belief in Martian canals persisted until the 1960s, when NASA first sent a spacecraft to Mars to make a high resolution photograph, Mel, actually many of them, dozens of them, of that world. And President Lyndon Johnson, when he was shown these photos by NASA, he asked them, well, where are the canals? The canals were an optical illusion, sadly. And despite 70 years worth of claims, the red planet is actually not covered with vegetation or animals. It seems to be a dry, canal-free desert. But who knows, George? Maybe someday our descendants will decide to dig some canals for the first time, real ones. And that's it.
0: You got it, my friend. Keep watching the skies. Seth Shostak. Up next, Mitch Horowitz joins us as we talk about mysticism. He's got a new book out called Esoterica, Formulas Against the False Self. He's next on Coast to Coast AM. 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
0: And welcome back to Coast, George Norrie with you, Mitch Horowitz with us, an award-winning historian, writer, and lecturer who explores the intersections of metaphysics, ethics, and self-transformation. His works and books include The Occult America, The Miracle Club, Modern Occultism, Daydream Believer, Practical Magic, and his latest, Esoterica. Mitch, welcome back. How have you been?
9: Thank you. All is great here, George. Great to hear your voice. And I just had a memory came to me today. I got my start on Coast in April of 2005. You were the first host in major media who asked me on. So I just had a recollection that I wanted to share with you and the Coast family.
0: I love that. And last week I was talking to Tom saying, we haven't had Mitch on in over a year. Where is the guy? And he says, I got a secret for you. He's on next week. So that's
9: great. And glad to be. It's always good to be with you and Tommy.
0: Esoterica, you spell it with a K. Tell me why.
9: Well, I'm trying to create a combination of occult and esoteric wisdom with some magic mixed in. And it's a departure from tradition, so I'm using a non-traditional spelling.
0: Mitch, explain what the esoteric means.
9: Esoteric really means inner. Every religion has an inner core, and there is a notion that within all the world's faiths there exists, if not quite a common core, a fragment of perennial wisdom. So the esoteric tries to really get down to the original ideals.
0: One of my favorite things to ever talk about happens to be something that you are an expert in, and that is wishing.
9: Yeah.
0: That great song, When You Wish Upon a Star, tells it all. But tell me about your thoughts on the power of wishing.
9: I'm a very strong proponent of wishing. When it comes right down to it, wishing, the passionately felt, sincerely felt wish, is at the back of all prayer. It's at the back of all magic, if that's a pursuit someone engages in. It's in the back of all our abilities or our wishes to reach out to some sort of unseen world, a world that's as real as our own, but that we experience only at times of sensitivity. And I think a wish heightens our sensitivity. I don't think we should be afraid of wishing. I think we should encourage it. And I think a person should be starkly honest with him or herself about their wish. That honesty puts a certain momentum at your back.
0: Mitch, give us your definition of a wish.
9: A wish is a passionately felt need in life, something that you feel almost as deeply as the need to draw breath. And I don't think we should hide from these things. Your most deeply felt desire may or may not seem like it is in reach, but at least we must know. We must be honest with ourselves. And that self-honesty, kept private, has a lot of power.
0: When one wishes, where does the wish go?
9: That's the question of all eternity. One could say that we all participate in some kind of an oversoul or an overmind. The ancient Hermeticists referred to that as nous, a kind of great intellect from which everything emerges and in which all individuals play a part. In some respects, we might speak nowadays of a multiverse in which there are different dimensions, different intersections of time. It could be that a wish plays out in one of those intersections of time and your psychical attention goes there, almost like an act of localization based on what you pay attention to. So these are just some of my theorizing about what may happen when we wish.
0: What manifests the wish?
9: I think wishes arrive in our lives through the most ordinary possible channels, so much so that we can overlook them. Sometimes the channels will seem super familiar and we just won't bother to cross the street on impulse because it just seems like frivolous. Other times, channels may present us with things very indirectly that we're not entirely familiar or comfortable with. So I say when you make a wish, remain very, very flexible and watch very, very carefully.
0: It would be cool if there was a department of wishing somewhere up there in heaven.
9: Yeah, well, that's what I'm working on. You know, in one of my books, Daydream Believer, there appears a chapter called The Wish Machine, and that's actually taken from a Soviet science fiction novel called Roadside Picnic. And the remarkable thing about the wishing machine in that novel, which later got made into the movie Stalker, is that when you approach it, you really must tell the truth because it will read your psyche and you'll get whatever you want. But if you're not truthful with yourself, it'll might seem like some sort of a monstrosity or catastrophe. You know, we have to be self-honest.
0: We're talking with Mitch Horowitz. His latest book is called Esoterica, Formulas Against the False Self. What do you mean by the false self?
9: I mean conformity. I mean that self that gets handed to us by peer groups or social circles that we may never really feel 100% at ease in. And in the book, you know, I ask people to think back to some of their really earliest memories, because when we're very little kids, we form our first long-term memories, maybe even as early as age 3, it's before conformity sets in, and then there's great value there.
0: I have never seen a time period, Mitch, where so many people are not happy. What's going on with the world?
9: I think you're very right. And I'm 60 years old. I've never seen a period like this where I felt such a sense of mass unhappiness and depression and anxiety. And I wish I had a macro solution for everybody. I do not. But there are things that we can do on individual scales. I think we have to remember that we can't permit our civility to be taken away from us. I'm as frustrated with big tech as anybody, but it's going to fall to us ultimately to conduct ourselves over social media in a way that's more befitting mature beings. And I think life is relationships, and we have to be sure we're not around cruel people and that we're willing to cut ties if there are situations of cruelty. And if we're unable to cut ties, there's other ways to look at the matter, and I go into that in the book. But I feel like we as individuals have to take certain steps to row better.
0: Why does it seem that so many people are cruel on social media, just as you mentioned?
9: I don't think that human nature has changed, but I think the anonymity, the physical and relational remove over social media, it just disinhibits people in the wrong way. And people don't even mean what they say, you know. I mean, there'll be people who attack me on social media, and the truth is, I make my email available on my website. I'm not into gatekeeping, and I'm not afraid of people contacting me. But the haters never use it because they don't really believe what they're saying. They just want attention. And we all want attention to some greater or lesser degree, but we mustn't get it in these negative ways of doing violence to one another on social, or we as a human community are just not going to make it.
0: I got to a point now where I just say, spell my name right. That's all I want.
9: Yeah, I mean, there is a certain peace in that, you know. At least people are, you know, they're paying attention. They're worked up sometimes, and that needs to occur as well.
0: Mitch, where do we get the book Esoterica?
9: Well, it's coming out June 16th in paperback, digital, and audio, which I narrate. You can pre-order it now anywhere you buy books.
0: All right, we're going to come back in just a moment with Mitch Horowitz, whose website is linked up at coasttocoastam.com, as we will talk about new technology, Neville Goddard, the writer, and things that they all taught us when we come back.
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3: 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Also, look for broad spectrum on the label. That means both harmful ultraviolet A and B rays are blocked. UVA rays age the skin, UVB rays burn, and both cause cancer. 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
1: And welcome back. George Norrie, along with Mitch Horowitz. His book is called Esoterica, Formulas Against the False Self. Mitch, I'm looking at the cover on Amazon.com of an owl on top of a skull on the cover of your book. Who did that?
8: Oh, that is fine artist John Newsom, who is just outstanding. He created that as an enormous pencil drawing titled Esoterica. And the symbolism that John is showing there is the temporal nature of life in the form of the skull with the owl, an attempt to reach reconciling wisdom perched on the head of the skull. It's a masterwork, and I'm very proud to be working with John.
1: Good job. Neville Goddard was a writer who passed away in 1972, but he had an influence on you, did he not?
8: Tremendously. Neville had one basic teaching, which is that everything that you experience in life, including the words I'm speaking right now, are just your own mental pictures and emotionalized thoughts pushed out into the world, that everything emanates from you. And so if somebody's hearing these words for the first time, I would say, according to Neville's philosophy, there's no Mitch here, there's no Mitch speaking, there's no George, this is all you, and you're just experiencing this in our figmentary forms, born of your psyche. That's Neville's teaching, and it's very radical, and he, I think, really predated all the popularizations of quantum physics and the multiverse, many worlds theories. Neville was ahead of his time. I think the greatest mystical analog ever to quantum theory.
1: What would you say is the greatest mystery of all times?
8: The greatest mystery of all times. What a wonderful question. I guess the appearance of the universe itself. You know, we speak of the universe having a fixed a time period, as unfathomable as it is. We theorize starting dates, but. What lies behind the curtain of the starting dates is, I presume, the extraphysical, is some aspect of thought as force. And at least that's what a lot of us in the 21st century who care about the spiritual, the extraphysical, believe. Whether we're right, I don't know. But I think that's the greatest of all mysteries.
1: But you're a believer in the multiverse theory, aren't you?
8: Very much. I think the multiverse theory is going to be understood in the coming years as a real possibility for explaining all kinds of anomalous phenomena, from UAPs to cryptozoology to delivery mechanisms for, say, telepathy, clairvoyance, experiences of the afterlife, reincarnation. It's almost the simplest theoretical principle that covers all the bases, that we live in a multiverse, a multi-dimensional reality.
1: You wrote a book called The Miracle Club. What is that?
8: The Miracle Club was really my first practical book, and I really tried to explore ways of applying ideas like the ones that we were just discussing from Neville Goddard. And that was an important book to me because it was the first time I had been writing as a historian, which I still do, but it was the first time I ever wrote seeker to seeker. And I'm just fascinated with the relationship between thought and experience, and I think that really touches upon the greatest of all mysteries, that we're not just flesh and bone beings, but that we have an extra physical existence as well. And I think we experience that, George, in things like ESP research, for example.
1: Mitch, across the country, young people seem to be congregating at malls or shopping centers, raiding them, rushing through them by the tens and hundreds. What's going on with people?
8: There's a deep despair. I think

0: That's a tough one. I think children probably care a lot more about what their parents think than we may understand. I have two sons, the elder of whom is turning 22 tomorrow, and the younger boy is 19. We don't always see eye to eye, but I know they respect deeply, what their parents think.
1: Well, that's good. And happy birthday to him.
0: That's Caleb, whose birthday it is.
1: That's great. Tarot cards, you've looked at those. What do you think of them?
0: I take them very seriously. I work with tarot. I think that there's a possibility that tarot cards present almost a snapshot of the present moment, and that snapshot, when told in a pictogrammatic story or language, is itself possibly multidimensional. Maybe you could look upon it as almost like a three-panel comic strip that you could read backwards and forwards, or any which way, or the middle relating to the other two sides. I think it becomes a snapshot of a certain moment in time, and I take it seriously as a device of insight.
1: If practiced enough, would your techniques make people happier?
0: I believe so. I speak from my own personal experience, and I speak from the assumption that no life is exclusive, that we share common experiences. And so one of the ideas that I really go at in the book is the critical importance of getting away from cruel people. And I think that too many of us shy away from taking a step like that because we fear consequences. Usually consequences are milder than what the individual expects. But there are cases where what I describe is not possible, where people are bound to situations. And I try to walk through that in the book because I think just acknowledging it to oneself has a certain power in and of itself. I feel really strongly that we need to take a harder look at some of our choices and be sure that they come from our own judgment and not from group or peer judgment.
1: What did you mean by life is a debt that you write about?
0: Oh, life is debt. Well, I think that's how esoteric wisdom teaches us to understand life, that we stand on the shoulders of people who have made sacrifices for us in myriad ways, and we also live lives that take a toll on other people in ways that we don't see. So I think there's a very deep-seated idea in just being aware that there is a certain debt that we carry through life, and I think it behooves us to think about ways of paying off that debt. It might almost be described like karma, and that karma has to be balanced out by some reciprocity.
1: Mitch, what do you think of positive thinking?
0: I really believe that it's one of the greatest metaphysical experiments, popular movements to have spread across the modern era. The idea that thoughts are causative is a noble effort that we should be pursuing and experimenting with. I think that everyone would have to agree that there's a psychological dimension to it, and then we could have a discussion about whether there's a metaphysical dimension to it. But I feel very strongly that positive thinking is a real effort of human nobility, and I think it's something to really experiment with and take seriously.
1: What would you recommend people do to get themselves feeling happier?
0: I think that the first thing they should do is to be truly, truly honest and frank within themselves about their likes and dislikes and their preferences, and to really know and acknowledge and admit internally and privately what they want in life. Because I think peer pressure gets internalized in us, and it takes some of our original ideas of self out of us. And even if something can't be acted on or shouldn't be acted on, just be aware of it. I contend that there's a power in that, in and of itself.
1: Does reincarnation play a part of this?
0: I think reincarnation is one of the most logical conclusions that a person can hypothesize over in terms of explaining the perplexities of life. Because the truth is, and any parent can attest.

0: to this. Kids come into the world with a certain temperament and even personality. It's pretty remarkable. And we all go through life with intractable issues. They seem almost innate to our lives. Reincarnation, which is a outlook of eternal recurrence, hallowed by different ancient religious traditions across the world, holds that there has been previous experience, if not completely individualized, then certainly as part of some greater whole. And we come into life with certain maladies and issues and intractable character traits. And reincarnation, certainly as simple answers go, if metaphysical ones, covers those bases.
1: Reincarnation, what do you think of that?
0: I think, you know, as I was saying, I think it covers a lot of bases in life. And it seems to me that reincarnation is the best explanation for the fixed traits of character that we seem to enter the world with.
1: And you've talked about ways to make people happy. What about the yoga of money? What is that?
0: Oh, yeah. That's a new book that I'm working on. My contention is that money is our most common, intimate, routinely felt exchange in life. I don't think there's a difference between money and spirituality in terms of spirituality being a pursuit of truth. I think they're one and the same. And I think that instead of thinking of money as something that's maybe a subset of the search for truth, maybe we should see that as a mirror of who we really are. And that can mean a lot of different things. I'm not delivering some simple moralistic message about money. I'm saying that as an instrument of currency, it's a kind of another kind of blood of life. And I think we should take its handling very seriously. It's really who we are.
1: Why do you say some people enjoy suffering?
0: Well, we as human beings can be pretty selfish. And whatever we continually run towards sometimes holds a hidden wish for conflict, or maybe a wish that's contrary to what we're really telling ourselves we want. So I think we have to watch out for those instances in life where we are enjoying conflict. This plays out a lot over social media, but it plays out in tactile existence as well. It's just an area where I think we need to watch ourselves, because a lot of unhappiness visits us because we don't necessarily admit that maybe we have a hand in liking arguments and force and things like that.
1: Somebody was critiquing the Fathers of St. Louis today online, talking about how the fact that they are permitting homeless people to sleep on sidewalks, under umbrellas, in tents. But where are these poor people going to go, Mitch?
0: Yeah, I dig. I wish we as a society had better approaches to dealing with suffering. I don't believe in leaving people to their own devices. And I don't think the majority of people do. I wish we as a society were able to get together in a more significant way in pursuing good civics, things that we all believe in. And I don't think anybody wants to see suffering.
1: I've always proposed that we build homeless cities, encampments, far enough away where the people who have real nice houses don't have to complain, but that we would build housing for the homeless and help them.
0: Mm-hmm. Yeah. I think probably inexpensive housing is the greatest calling of our time in terms of what's really needed in infrastructure in this country. We need more quality, inexpensive housing.
1: If you could say one major thing about your book, Esoterica, what would that be?
0: I would say it's a tough-minded book, but it's a book that's written with a very deep wish for the happiness of the reader. And some people are going to open this book and say, wow, this is pretty astringent. But the hour's late, and I think we as a seeking community really need to take seriously getting a better grip on our own judgment and values versus succumbing to peer pressure. So it's a tough book, But it's a book that's written with a very, very deep wish for the happiness of its readers.
1: Do you give techniques on how to wish?
0: Oh, yeah. It's the first chapter in the book. I write an introduction explaining some of my influences and so on, because I like people to know where I'm coming from. And then the first chapter is a chapter on wishing. And I think it's something that people will find very appealing, because there's nothing childish about it at all. It's really a matter of getting in touch with one's most deeply felt desire with complete self-scrutiny and lack of embarrassment. But it's also private. You know, I'm not asking people to run out into the world and over-apply formulas, but I'm asking them to know themselves.
1: It's somewhat magical, isn't it?
0: Absolutely. I think that, listen, I describe magic as causative ritual, and a wish is the most primal form of causative ritual. It's really at the back of every magical operation, at the back of every premise that says positive thinking or the power of intention makes a difference. There, the wish is I would say, the most distilled form of a prayer, magic, any appeals that a person makes to a greater force.
1: Mitch, when we come back after the break, we'll take calls with you, but I want to talk about negativity and positivity, two very distinct different things and what they all mean. We'll be back in a moment with Mitch Horowitz right here with your calls on Coast to Coast AM.
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0: every referee, umpire, and judge in high school sports. We want to say, we see you.
1: We see everything you do for us that goes unnoticed.
0: We see the positive role models that you are.
1: We see the way you get unfairly criticized just for doing your job.
0: The truth is, we couldn't play without you.
1: So thank you for investing your time in us.
0: Thank you for protecting the integrity of the game, no matter what.
1: We hope you always know how much we appreciate you.
0: Because without you, this is just recess. It's not really a game.
1: Thank you for always making it possible for us to play the sports we love.
0: Want to serve the students in your community? 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
4: From ABC News, I'm Sherry Preston. An Apache Army helicopter crashing near the Strait of Hormuz. President Trump saying last night the two crew members survived.
5: The pilots are fine, yeah.
6: And what,
5: nobody
6: that,
5: injured.
6: What brought it down?
5: We are going to issue a report tomorrow, but the pilots are fine, yeah.
4: The war driving up prices across the country, especially the cost of energy. 40% of Americans say their financial situation is worse off now than it was a year ago. 13% say much worse, according to the Federal Reserve Bank of New York. California state officials say there is nothing weird about the vote counting that takes longer than most elections in that state. It's because so many use mail-in balloting and the signatures are cross-referenced. ABC's Trevor Altz in Los Angeles.
7: This isn't something that we're caught off guard by. This is something that even California officials have said, by the way, it's going to take us a couple weeks before we get those final results. That is kind of the result of the way they have set up their entire system. And a lot of Republicans, of course, are deeply frustrated by this because they have been watching some of their candidates lose leads or even get passed in the case of Spencer Pratt. But it was something that we were kind of anticipating to happen.
4: The latest vote count shows Democrat Nithya Raman overtaking Spencer Pratt in the Los Angeles mayor's race. The New York Knicks losing game three of the NBA Finals. President Trump showed up at Madison Square Garden for this one, says ABC's Sophie Flay.
8: It appeared to be a frosty reception at Madison Square Garden for President Trump. Trump, the first sitting president to attend an NBA Finals game. Fans forced to line up for hours to navigate security. An outdoor watch party canceled. All to avoid scenes like this after the Knicks win Friday night when dozens of people were arrested.
4: Agriculture Secretary Brooke Rollins insisting the nation's food supply is safe following at least 5 screwworm cases in Texas and New Mexico. This is ABC News.
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4: Drone attacks increasing between Russia and Ukraine. ABC's Ian Pannell reporting from Moscow.
11: People are very reluctant to talk to us, especially when they know that we are American media.
12: Right.
11: They certainly don't want to appear on camera. Sometimes they'll talk privately, or if they do appear on camera, they don't want to show their faces. And I think that speaks to the level of fear in this country about appearing on TV, appearing to be critical. But even when people are critical, it's kind of finely tuned criticism. It's not outright opposition to the war.
4: A man accused of sneaking onto a flight from Houston to Los Angeles making his first court appearance Monday. His attorney claims he bought a fake boarding pass online because it was cheaper and thought he was just getting a good price. McDonald's is rolling out the beginning of a more automated customer experience, or as McDonald's calls it, the customer journey. Pretty soon, a bot will probably be asking you if you want fries with that.
13: The days of ordering from a real-life person in the drive-thru lane could soon be in the rearview mirror. McDonald's revealing its testing Arch IQ, a Google-powered AI ordering system at five of its U.S. drive-thru locations.
14: Was that with Hunter sauce and demon sauce?
13: The chatbot, nicknamed Archie, taking orders in English and Spanish. McDonald's CEO saying it's 90% accurate.
4: ABC's Elizabeth Schulze. Pepsi also going driverless for some of its delivery trucks in Arizona, according to the Wall Street Journal, who says they're doing dozens of driverless deliveries. Sherry Preston, ABC News.
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1: A pause in hostilities. Good morning, I'm Gordon Deal, along with Nicole Murray. On this Tuesday, June 9th, glad you could join us. Here's what's up this hour.
2: Israel and Iran have announced they've stopped attacking each other after skirmishes on Sunday. Oil prices are falling.
1: Republican Spencer Pratt is out of the L.A. mayor's race after a surge of mail-in ballots. President Trump calls the result rigged.
2: A federal judge in Boston has ruled that the Trump administration's $100,000 fee for an H-1B visa is unlawful.
1: And what do you do about the bills for a loved one when they die?
3: A lot of people feel responsible for these bills, you know. This is my spouse. I should just keep paying these bills. But really, you should not. And that sounds counterintuitive because we are raised to pay our bills. But there's a whole process when someone dies that people really need to follow.
1: Medora Lee at USA Today says death doesn't stop bills from coming, but you don't have to pay them all. The dust is settling again in the Middle East after Iran and Israel announced that they've halted attacks on each other after an appeal from President Trump. Oil prices spiked as much as 5% after military exchanges over the weekend, then fell when Iran's military said its first wave of strikes on Israel was over. Brent crude is around $92 a barrel this morning. Trump on what he told Israeli Prime Minister Benjamin Netanyahu.
4: Do what's right, but I want you to stop as quickly as you can, because they have to stop. It's had to do with Lebanon, and it has to stop. We want to get it finished.
1: Tehran fired missiles towards Israeli territory late Sunday, calling them retaliation for attacks on Hezbollah terrorists outside Beirut, Lebanon. Hezbollah is funded by Iran. Israel then hit Iranian air defense systems and a petrochemical plant that it said was used to produce ballistic missiles. Meanwhile, President Trump says two crew members are fine after their Army Apache attack helicopter crashed near the Strait of Hormuz. Los Angeles City Council member Nithya Raman, a progressive Democrat, will face incumbent Mayor Karen Bass in a two-person race for L.A. mayor in November. The Associated Press called the race yesterday. The 44-year-old Raman, a Democratic socialist, rallied in later voter returns to edge out Spencer Pratt, a Republican reality TV star who lost his home in the 2025 wildfires that devastated Pacific Palisades. Pratt had jumped out to an early lead, but his margin shrank as ballots from thousands of liberals who voted closer to Election Day were processed. President Trump on Truth Social wrote, rigged.
5: They voted 5 days ago, and nobody has any idea where the votes are, what's going to happen. And we don't want that. We're not going to allow that to happen to our nation.
1: Because Californians vote by mail in large numbers, it can take days or weeks to determine winners. The race between Raman and the 72-year-old Bass sets up a generational contest between the center-left Democratic establishment and young, restive progressives. President Trump has made some sports history, becoming the first sitting president to attend an NBA Finals game. He sat in the owner's box at Madison Square Garden in New York last night as the Knicks hosted the San Antonio Spurs in Game 3 of the championship series. Trump arrived about an hour before tip-off. He was with his granddaughter, Kai, and several members of his cabinet. He spoke with NBA Commissioner Adam Silver.
6: He's welcome to be here. I think that what makes sports so special, especially when there's so much that divides people, is it's something that we have in common, and we should look for those things that we have in common and build off that.
1: Marine One flew from Trump's home in New Jersey to near Wall Street, the presidential motorcade, then encountered some people making rude gestures and one group with signs that said Trump must go. Fans, media, and stadium employees were required to provide a ticket or pass to get past checkpoints, and they had to pass through a magnetometer. The Spurs won, by the way. Game 4 is tomorrow, also in New York. The Knicks lead the series 2-1. By the way, make sure to check out a podcast of today's show full of stories you won't hear this hour. On today's podcast, your college grad has moved back home. How much financial help should they get? And what happened when a man fleeing police jumped into a Louisiana swamp? The podcast is available on Apple, Google, Spotify, or wherever you get your podcasts. Just do a search for This Morning with Gordon Deal. 11 minutes after the hour on This Morning, America's First News.
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1: Thanks for joining us. Last-minute redistricting in a handful of southern states is setting off a frenzy as election officials, candidates, and voters scramble to figure out who's on the ballot and where. It's a story by Caroline Vakil, campaigns reporter at The Hill. Caroline, set this up.
2: So we've got a handful of southern states right now who are at sort of different stages of redistricting. All of them have essentially passed a new map, but there is sort of ongoing litigation in Florida and Tennessee about whether or not they'll end up being able to use this new map ahead of November. The Supreme Court has already paved the way for Louisiana and Alabama to use their new congressional maps that would favor Republicans slightly more. And so, with all of these changes happening so quickly before some of the primaries and the November election, you're seeing candidates who are sort of scrambling to figure out where they're supposed to be running, and this voter education mad dash to make sure people know whom they're voting for and in what district they live in.
1: Jeez, I can't imagine the planning that's going on here on a lot of different fronts, right? For voters, from the candidates themselves, for elections officials.
2: It's definitely very hectic. Obviously, one election official I talked to acknowledged that the timeline is a little bit more of a crunch. You've heard that certainly from several officials who, you know, this is a month-long preparation process is now being condensed into several weeks. Or in the case of Alabama, for example, they're having an entirely new congressional special primary that's happening in August, which they don't normally have. So the timeline is a bit compressed. Of course, election officials remain confident that they will be able to, you know, sort of hit these deadlines. Some of what I've been hearing, though, is frustration from candidates that they feel like either the state party or the state has not been doing a good enough job really educating voters on what's going on and making sure that they come out to vote for some of these really key important races.
1: Yeah, we're speaking with Caroline Vakil, campaigns reporter at The Hill. The story is called Southern States New Maps Upend Elections for Candidates and Voters. Explain, I guess, how the Supreme Court sort of opened the door here.
2: Sure. So this has been sort of an ongoing case. It started, several years ago, where essentially the Supreme Court paved the way for Alabama to use a new map that created a Democratic leaning state, a close to black second black majority district in the state. And essentially from there, it became a domino effect where Louisiana had a similar case. That Supreme Court case in 2023 paved the way for Louisiana to, you know, have their map changed and Democrats win another seat there. Then you saw a lawsuit that basically called this a, unconstitutional racial gerrymander. And so we had a very landmark case that happened earlier this year where the Supreme Court ruled that the Louisiana House map had to be rejected. It was an unconstitutional racial gerrymander. And, kind of created a domino effect again for Alabama, where Alabama was allowed to use a more Republican-friendly map. And so this has been sort of going on for multiple years. And in some ways, the Supreme Court sort of contradicting some of its past rulings, which is quite unusual.
1: Jeez. I mean, is it possible that the maps themselves are going to become a voting issue?
2: That's a great question. I think that, you know, from what I've heard from some candidates, they think that this redistricting fight and the fact that this could really sort of upend whether or not voters of color get a chance to, elect the representative of their choosing can fire up black and brown voters at the polls. So I think that can be an energizing issue. You've also heard Republicans, for example, in Alabama, some candidates that I spoke to said they saw a much lower Republican turnout, and some suggest it was because they thought that the election was going to be completely redone, so they didn't know which elections were actually going to be counted and which ones were sort of quote-unquote ghost primaries. So in a way, it also sort of backtracked, I think, a little bit for Republicans. Obviously, we'll see how it all shakes out in November.
1: Yeah. Touch on, if you would, Shelby County, Tennessee, where Memphis is located.
2: Sure. So Shelby County is, as you mentioned, home to Memphis. And this was the home site for Congressman Steve Cohen's district. It got dismantled when Tennessee Republicans decided to change the map quickly before the November elections. Shelby County was split into two congressional districts. It is now split into three congressional districts. And so, of course, this is creating a little bit of a tougher lift for Democrats. Like State Representative Justin Pearson, who is running for the seat. Cohen decided to retire after the new map was passed. So it's creating a bit of an uphill battle for some of these Democrats that are still looking to seek office in Congress.
1: Thanks, Caroline. Caroline Vakil, campaigns reporter at The Hill. 20 minutes now after the hour. On This Morning, America's First News, here's Nicole Murray.
0: And now, the three big things you need to know. Number one.
3: Iran and Israel say they have stopped attacking each other after President Trump called for a halt in fighting, though Tehran warned it would resume hostilities if Israel continued to hit Hezbollah in Lebanon. The president speaking with reporters.
4: They were going back and forth, and now they both agreed through me to stop. And we're in the final throes of what will be a very, very good deal that will not allow in any way, shape, or form nuclear weapons.
3: Officials say no deaths have been reported from either side after the weekend flare-up.
0: Number two.
3: The Associated Press has determined that Democrat Nithya Raman will face Mayor Karen Bass of Los Angeles in a two-person race in November, beating out Republican Spencer Pratt. House Speaker Mike Johnson undermining the results.
5: I'm not saying it's rigged. I'm saying it stinks to high heaven, and everybody knows that.
3: President Trump also doubted the results, posting on Truth Social that the election is rigged.
0: Number three.
3: Officials say the U.S. food supply is not at risk after a second case of screwworm was discovered in Texas. Agriculture Secretary Brooke Rollins.
6: Just a couple of hours ago, we had an additional confirmation in a goat in Gillespie County, Texas.
3: Shortly after Rollins' comments, two additional cases of screwworm were found in Texas, bringing the total number of cases to four. Rescuers are searching through ruined buildings in the southern Philippines to ensure no one is still trapped a day after a strong earthquake hit, killing at least 37 people and displacing more than 20,000. Officials say at least four people remain missing after the 7.8 magnitude quake struck Monday morning. Weather forecasts say flooding could impact more than 88 million people across the middle of the country this week as severe weather threatens multiple U.S. states in the Midwest and Northern Plains. Flood watches are also in effect today in Missouri and Illinois. McDonald's is testing a new AI-powered drive-through technology at five of its U.S. locations that could eventually replace a human employee. For decades, drive-through ordering has relied on human workers to take customer orders.
1: This is great. This is going to be hilarious. Because Mike Gavin is going to have so much material for mic drops from people freaking out at the AI chatbot during the drive-through.
3: And but like,
1: how can I help you? I said a small soda, large fries. And you're going to be talking over each other. Oh, this is going to be great.
3: How you really
1: it's going to
3: feel.
1: Be great. 22 minutes after the hour.
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0: pleasure with us. No one ever wants to deal with a stack of bills, much less just after the death of a loved one. Yet that's exactly what often happens. How to manage that stack from Medora Lee, a personal finance reporter at USA Today. Medora, help us out.
1: Yeah, so I'll, you know, when, let's say your spouse dies and you're grieving and all of a sudden you have the bills keep coming, like last credit card bills, last hospital bills, mortgage payments, rent payments, utilities bills, you know, or if your spouse bought a $20,000 riding lawnmower and is paying that off, that bill will come. And a lot of people feel responsible for these bills. You know, this is my spouse. We have the lawnmower in my garage. I should just keep paying these bills. But really, you should not. And that sounds counterintuitive because we are raised to pay our bills and try to pay them in full and try to pay them on time because they're worried about interest and fees adding up. But it's actually, there's a whole process when someone dies that people really need to follow to pay their bills. And otherwise, they could actually, if you pay a bill that's a lower priority, then it should be in the order of operations of paying bills, you could actually end up hurting yourself.
0: Jeez.
1: So, I know. It's crazy, isn't it?
0: Yeah. How so? How do you wind up hurting yourself?
1: Because, so when someone passes away, you're supposed to collect all the bills. I mean, obviously, it's a little bit different if you have a house that you need to maintain. You should probably still keep paying the mortgage and paying the heat so that the water, the pipes don't freeze or whatever. But you should keep those receipts because you can get reimbursed. So, but what you should do for all those other bills, like the credit card bills and, you know, your deceased spouse's lawnmower that's on credit. If it's not in your name and it's not joint, then just keep collecting them and notify these people that the person has passed away. And that should actually freeze interest, the interest and the fees. So you don't have to worry about that. So bills have to be paid in an order of priority. Administrative ongoing expenses, such as funeral costs, ongoing property maintenances like utilities and mortgage and taxes are first. And taxes are probably the least negotiable. And then after that, you have secured debts, like loans backed by collateral, like a car loan. Mm. And then lastly are the unsecured debts, like medical and credit card bills that have nothing attached to them. And so those last ones are the ones that often get negotiated down or written off.
0: Yeah.
1: You could actually end up saving money, you know?
0: Sure.
1: If you don't pay those.
0: All right. We're speaking with Medora Lee, personal finance reporter at USA Today. The story is called Death Doesn't Stop Bills from Coming, but you don't have to pay them all. You referenced in your story, like if you're overwhelmed here, you might get professional help. Who offers that?
1: Yes. So there are companies that give you, that provide all of it from end to end help to help you collect the bills, help you fend off aggressive debt collectors, and will help you inventory all the assets and then figure out which bills to pay when.
0: Thanks, Medora. Medora Lee, personal finance reporter at USA Today. 30 minutes now after the hour. On this morning, America's first news.

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1: Thanks for spending time with us. Welcome into Tuesday, June 9th. Gordon Deal with Nicole Murray. Some of our top stories and headlines. Israel and Iran say they've halted attacks on each other. Mail-in ballots pushed a Democratic socialist past Republican Spencer Pratt in the L.A. mayor's race. Spurs over the Knicks in Game 3 of the NBA Finals with Trump attending. Wear a soccer jersey to a Chipotle on Thursday and take advantage of a buy one entree, get one free offer on day one of the World Cup. Costco cutting prices on some Kirkland items. And an update on that Florida woman without a right hand who was ticketed for holding her cell phone in her right hand while driving. That story in about 20 minutes. The head of U.S. Special Operations Command is warning that an adversary could transform the digital footprints created by modern smartphones into grid coordinates, which can then be used to target U.S. troops with deadly precision. Here's Ben Wolfgang, national security correspondent at the Washington Times. Ben, what have you found?
2: This is something that's been on the radar of the Pentagon and military, you know, combatant commands for a while, but it's really gaining a new sort of level of severity because of how prevalent it is. And ubiquitous technical surveillance just refers to, you know, what some in the military are calling digital footprints or digital exhaust. Basically, all this information that phones produce, from whether it's fitness apps or, you know, the stuff we like to eat, where we like to drive, you know, from Google Maps and Waze, basically the way that we live our lives. Well, you know, U.S. service members, troops, do a lot of that stuff too. You know, Marines and airmen, you know, soldiers, they use Google Maps just like anybody else does. They shop on Amazon just like anybody else does. But the problem becomes when some of that identifying information, location information, specifics about your movements on a daily basis, if you're in theater in the Mideast, or, you know, even worse, if you're like a Navy SEAL or you're a member of Delta Force and you're potentially about to execute, for example, a mission to go capture Nicolas Maduro in Caracas, you're not going to want your location data to be floating out there, to be uploaded by, you know, maybe you're not even aware of it. It's getting uploaded somewhere via a fitness app or some kind of shopping app, or it's out there and a data broker is then selling it to basically anybody who has the money and the know-how to go buy that data, which could be potentially a bad actor or an adversary of the United States. So it's just one of these 21st century issues that, you know, you didn't have to worry about really 8, 10 years ago, or even less than that. But now today, all of a sudden, it's become a real issue for military forces up and down the chain in the U.S.
1: Boy, would you actually have to know the names of military members to actually make this work for you if you're a bad actor and you happen to access the data?
2: That would certainly make it, I would think, easier if you kind of knew, you know, and it could be military, it could be law enforcement, it could be suspected intelligence operatives, for example, if you're in another country. But yes, I would think if you had the names, that would certainly make the job a whole lot easier. But let's not forget, too, a lot of these folks, you know, there are a lot of these folks, their identities are kept secret, particularly if you're talking about special forces or, you know, certainly folks in the intelligence realm. But, you know, maybe if, especially now with AI, could you pull together enough information to identify someone with all of that stuff? I don't know, but I suspect we're getting to a point where, you know, a sufficiently, you know, tech savvy adversary would be able to potentially piece some of that together using this information that's out there online.
1: We're speaking with Ben Wolfgang, national security reporter at the Washington Times. The story is called The Danger of Digital Footprints, How Ubiquitous Technical Surveillance, as it's called, Threatens the U.S. Military. Give us anecdotal evidence, Ben, of how this has worked.
2: Yeah, there's a number of it's kind of an early, you know, we're in the early stages of this, so there's not a whole lot of, you know, hard data in terms of there's X number of cases, but there are plenty of anecdotal accounts. One of the most recent was a French sailor using the fitness app Strava, who's on the Charles de Gaulle aircraft carrier back in March, and uploaded, he was running on the deck of the ship and uploaded his fitness, his running times to this app, which then folks were able to kind of, you know, use that geolocation data and pinpoint where the aircraft carrier was. And there were some other instances similar. The French magazine Le Monde did a deep dive, an investigation back in 2024, which used similar techniques from fitness apps to identify the locations of nuclear submarines. And you've had the FBI and Homeland Security say that this has been attempted to be used by adversaries to locate law enforcement, members of immigration enforcement, certainly, you know, intelligence operatives. So they're cropping up all over the place now, more and more. It's good that it's on the radar of everyone, I think, at this point. So hopefully there can be some solutions soon. But again, it's one of these unique 21st century problems that, you know, that really, I think the severity of it is just starting to be fully understood.
1: Jeez, I see solutions here. Ban phones altogether, or service members can only have dumb phones, not smartphones?
2: That's one. Or to make sure that there are companies out there that are selling products that will essentially disable location data, for example, from being shared from a given phone if it's being used by a service member. So that's one reason.
1: It's Ben Wolfgang, national security correspondent at the Washington Times. 20 minutes now in front of the hour on This Morning, America's First News. Coming up next, Victor Wembanyama doing very French things in New York.
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0: Pleasure with us. Welcome into Tuesday. It's time now for the Mic Drop with this morning's Mike Gavin.
1: Good morning. Well, we have a couple of NBA Finals notes to talk about today. Let's start with the Spurs, who, as we know, were reeling heading into last night's Game 3 against the Knicks in New York, with the atmosphere promising to be over the top. So you can't fault San Antonio's biggest star for wanting to find some zen. Folks walking through Gramercy Park in Manhattan over the weekend couldn't help but spot the 7'4" Frenchman drawing sketches of statues. Video showed Victor Wembanyama, the 22-year-old Spurs center, sitting on a Big Apple bench and intently sketching into a book. The park is one of only two private parks in the Big Apple, so Wemby wasn't being mobbed. Helpful when you're trying to block out the many distractions that New York City can bring. The statue, by the way, is of Edwin Booth, the Shakespearean actor whose brother was John Wilkes Booth, the man who assassinated Abraham Lincoln. And after the Spurs won Game 3 last night at MSG, Wembanyama was asked to rate his drawing. He called it not bad, pretty good.
0: That's what he was asked.
1: Yes. Yes.
0: He was asked to rate his own drawing.
1: That was the most pressing question, apparently, after they defeated the Knicks last night.
0: Interesting. Mm-hmm. Okay.
1: Yep. Not one you would have asked? Is
0: no.
1: That what you're saying?
0: Probably not one I would have asked.
1: Okay.
0: Yeah.
1: Like, why were you drawing?
0: Why that one?
1: Some more insight into why he was there. I mean, I didn't get the full context. This is the one quote that got pulled.
0: So yeah,
1: he might have been asked about that.
0: You have the day off on Tuesday.

0: the game last night. The lowest get-in price for Game 4 was $12,000, but it dropped to $8,000 by the time the Knicks lost, and an even bigger drop for tickets in the lower level, with prices falling from $19,000 to only $11,000, a relative bargain.
1: Yeah, because now they can't win it.
0: Right, now you can't watch them
1: tomorrow
0: win it
1: night.
0: On the home court. I know somebody who actually wound up at that game last night. Like, they had made themselves a promise. I heard the story third hand that they made themselves a promise that if the Knicks ever made it back to the finals again, didn't matter how much it cost, they were going to spend the money to get in. And I heard they got actually pretty decent seats. I don't know if their kids are going to college now, but they actually got in and got decent seats.
1: That became a real thing, right? People deciding, should I sell my Game 3 tickets?
0: Yeah, yeah.
1: And pay for my kids' education?
0: Right.
1: Or not spend that money?
0: Yes.
1: Oh, my goodness.
0: I heard that I think they said on a broadcast last night that the average ticket price in 1973, the last time the Knicks won, was
1: $10. $10. I heard that too. Insane. Just insane. Thank you, Mike. 13 minutes now in front of the hour. On This Morning, America's First News.
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1: Thanks for spending time with us. If stress causes you digestive woes, you should skip eating late at night. For thousands of participants in new early research, those eating more than 25% of one's daily calories after 9 p.m. while stressed out were as much as 2

0: and a half times more likely to have abnormal bowel habits like constipation or diarrhea. The lead author says late night eating on its own didn't affect gut health or function, but the combination with stress may be the trigger. CNN says the research was observational, so it doesn't prove a casual relationship between stress, nighttime eating, and gut health. Generally, not eating 3 to 4 hours before bedtime is best, so there's ample time for food to empty from the stomach. Otherwise, your body has to divert energy from other important processes that occur during rest to a digestive tract that should be inactive. If you must eat at night, experts say go with fruit, vegetables, and certain proteins. The research was presented last month at Digestive Disease Week, an annual meeting for those in fields like gastroenterology and hepatology. 8 minutes now in front of the hour on This Morning. Once again, here's Nicole Murray.
1: Three big things you need to know. Number one.
2: Iran and Israel announced they have halted military operations following an exchange of fire over the weekend. President Trump, after declaring that both countries need to immediately stop shooting at each other.
3: We're negotiating now, and they want to make a very good deal. They're willing to give us everything.
2: Meanwhile, the president says a U.S. Army Apache attack helicopter crashed near the Strait of Hormuz, but the two members on board are fine.
1: Number two.
2: Donald Trump has become the first sitting president to attend an NBA Finals game.
4: I thought it was great. I mean, I thought it was amazing, actually. You mean when they had the camera on me? I thought it was very good, yeah.
2: The president was booed by fans yesterday when shown on video screens during the national anthem. Plus, the Knicks lost to the San Antonio Spurs 115-111 during Game 3. Game 4 is set to be held at MSG tomorrow.
1: Number 3.
2: Cops investigating a mass shooting at a Toledo, Ohio music festival have taken a teenager into custody for questioning. Governor Mike DeWine.
5: We have every confidence in the police department. We have every confidence that they will find and be able to arrest the individuals who participated in this.
2: Police have not shared the identity of the 18-year-old. At least 100 people have died from Ebola less than a month after authorities declared an outbreak of the disease in eastern Congo. As of Sunday, officials have confirmed 550 cases and 19 recoveries. A federal judge has invalidated the Trump administration's new fees for H-1B visas, saying officials overreached in applying a $100,000 charge for new applicants. Judge Leo Sorokin in Massachusetts sided with a coalition of states that argued the policy would hurt their ability to staff publicly run colleges, primary and secondary schools, and healthcare systems. Instagram now allows users to rearrange posts in their profile grid. Up until now, posts have been locked in chronological order beyond the ability to pin three posts at the top.
0: Oh, thank goodness. Thank goodness.
2: I knew you were going to be like this. Go ahead.
0: I kept emailing and texting and DMing Mark Zuckerberg saying, can you please like change this? You know, so I don't know. What can we do now?
2: Okay, so you can reorder the posts. So yeah. I guess you could put some of your top performing posts up at the top, make yourself seem a little bit more popular than you are.
0: Oh, okay.
2: You know, that kind
0: of
2: thing.
0: Wow, what a game changer that is, huh? I bet you are so happy.
2: I am so over your sarcasm this morning.
0: 6 minutes now in front of the hour.
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0: Thanks for being with us. Kathleen Thomas received quite the surprise 2 weeks after her viral traffic citation was dismissed. Thomas, known online as Katie, documents her life with a limb difference on her social media accounts under the handle Slightly Off Balance. Last month, you might have seen this, she was pulled over when a police officer accused her of using her phone while driving. The case has since been dismissed, but not before Katie went viral for the interaction. It got the attention of fast food chain Dairy Queen, and the location in Green Acres, Florida, sent Katie a gift with a nod to her incident. It was a cake inscribed with "Hand to God," a phrase that the officer used during the traffic stop. People.com says the white cake from Dairy Queen also featured a cell phone and a limb. Katie went viral after sharing on TikTok that she had gotten a ticket for driving with a device in her right hand, even though she does not have a right hand. The citation, which carried a $116 penalty, was dismissed at the request of the officer involved for lack of evidence. For Nicole Murray and Mike Gavin, I'm Gordon Deal. 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
4: From ABC News, I'm Sherry Preston. CENTCOM has confirmed that 2 pilots aboard a U.S. Army Apache helicopter were rescued near the Strait of Hormuz after their chopper went down near the coast of Oman. A U.S. official confirming to ABC that the pilots were rescued by an unmanned drone that picked them up and took them to land. President Trump continuing to insist a peace deal with Iran is getting close.
5: What has proven to be a very powerful thing is the blockade. The blockades turned out to be much stronger than bombing. And it was really a combination. It was our initial thrust and then the blockade.
4: The president attending the NBA Finals at Madison Square Garden last night, first sitting president to ever do so. The New York Knicks lost. The perimeter of the garden, where watch parties had been taking place for games 1 and 2, fenced off for security. Number of cases of New World screwworm rising to at least 5. 3 cows, a goat, and a dog.
6: This is Jim Ryan in Dallas-Fort Worth. The plan from U.S. Agriculture Secretary Brooke Rollins is to release sterilized flies into the environment in hopes of disrupting the New World screwworm's reproductive cycle. Texas Agriculture Commissioner Sid Miller is skeptical.
7: If they stick with that plan, we're going to be totally infested.
6: Rollins responds.
8: That is a very unserious comment from a perhaps unserious ag commissioner.
6: Despite an endorsement from President Trump, Miller lost in the March Republican primary to keep his seat. Jim Ryan, ABC News.
4: In the Los Angeles mayor's race, reality star Spencer Pratt overtaken by Democrat Nithya Raman. It's now projected she will head to the runoff to face Karen Bass, not him. Some Republicans are upset over how long it took to count the votes in California. House Speaker Mike Johnson.
9: I'm not saying it's rigged. I'm saying it stinks to high heaven, and everybody knows that.
4: The counting takes so long because so many people vote by mail, and they have to verify each signature to make sure no one's voting twice. California officials say they made it clear they knew it would take this long. You're listening to ABC News.
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4: Researchers are asking the question, does the invention of the iPhone coincide with a drop in birth rates?
12: A new report claims phones could account for more than 30% of the decline in the fertility rate among women ages 15 to 44. The CDC has reported a 23% drop in the fertility rate since reaching a peak in 2007. That's the same year Apple released the iPhone.
4: ABC's Lana Moise. Researchers say more phones have led to less time with friends and partners. Backlash in college football after a judge cleared a star quarterback to play this upcoming season, even though he admitted to gambling on games. Texas Tech quarterback Brendan Sorsby admitted to betting at least $90,000 on sports over 4 years, including dozens of bets on Indiana games when he was at Indiana University.
13: Georgia's athletic director has requested coaches at the school to stop scheduling games with Texas Tech, and Kansas State's athletic director saying, every other sport, no matter the level, deems an athlete ineligible or they are punished severely for betting on their team. Sorsby responding, saying, this opportunity comes with the responsibility to remain focused on my personal growth and to be able to use my situation to help others going forward.
4: ABC's Sophie Flay. Pope Leo celebrating Mass today at Barcelona's famous Sagrada Familia Basilica. He's coming from Montserrat, where he visited a medieval monastery. I'm Sherry Preston, ABC News.
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0: A break in fighting. Good morning, I'm Gordon Deal, along with Nicole Murray. On this Tuesday, June 9th, glad you could join us. Here's what we have for you this hour.
19: Israel and Iran say they've stopped attacking each other after intense exchanges on Sunday. Oil prices are falling on the news.
0: Republican Spencer Pratt is out of the L.A. mayor's race. Mail-in ballots surged a Democratic socialist in the primary.
19: Donald Trump has become the first sitting president to attend an NBA Finals game. Hear how he was greeted by New Yorkers.
0: And your college grad has now moved back home. Is the bank of mom and dad still open?
20: How long should you let your kids stay at home, right? Is that maybe you don't let them stay at home, you know, free of charge. Maybe you charge them some kind of, you know, prorated rent, like $500 or something like that, well below market rate, and you save that money.
0: Oyin Adedoyin at the Wall Street Journal on how much financial support to give your college grad when he or she moves back home. A sigh of relief in the Middle East. Iran and Israel have announced that they've stopped attacks on each other after an appeal from President Trump. Oil prices spiked as much as 5% after military exchanges over the weekend, then fell when Iran's military said its first wave of strikes on Israel was over. Brent crude is around $92, $93 a barrel this morning.
5: They were going back and forth, and now they both agreed through me to stop. And we're in the final throes of what will be a very, very good deal that will not allow in any way, shape, or form nuclear weapons.
0: Tehran fired missiles toward Israeli territory late Sunday, calling them retaliation for attacks on Hezbollah terrorists outside Beirut, Lebanon. Hezbollah is funded by Iran. Israel then hit Iranian air defense systems and a petrochemical plant that it said was used to produce ballistic missiles. No deaths were reported by authorities on either side. Speaking of terrorist-designated groups funded by Iran, Yemen's Houthi rebels said yesterday they were banning Israeli vessels from the key shipping lanes of the Red Sea. Los Angeles City Council member Nithya Raman, a progressive Democrat, will face incumbent Mayor Karen Bass in a two-person race for L.A. mayor in November. The Associated Press called the race yesterday. The 44-year-old Raman, a Democratic socialist, rallied in later voter returns to edge out Spencer Pratt, a Republican reality TV star who lost his home in the 2025 wildfires that devastated Pacific Palisades. Because Californians vote by mail in large numbers, counts are often slow and it can take days or weeks to determine winners. Yesterday, before the race was called, President Trump declared on his social media site that it was not possible for Pratt to have lost the lead. He wrote, "Rigged elections." House Speaker Mike Johnson.
9: I'm not saying it's rigged. I'm saying it stinks to high heaven, and everybody knows that.
0: Pratt had jumped out to an early lead, but his margin shrank as ballots from thousands of liberals who voted closer to Election Day were processed. President Trump has made some sports history, becoming the first sitting president to attend an NBA Finals game. He sat in the owner's box at Madison Square Garden in New York last night as the Knicks hosted the San Antonio Spurs in Game 3 of the championship series. Trump arrived about an hour before tip-off. He was with his granddaughter, Kai, and several members of his cabinet. The suite, which was located at the back of the arena's lower bowl, was surrounded by protective glass, one of several additional security measures enacted to facilitate his appearance. Trump saluted the flag during the national anthem, drawing boos when he was shown briefly on the Jumbotron. He brushed off the reception after the game.
5: It was certainly amazing. It was, I think, mostly cheers. It was loud and it was very enthusiastic.
0: Trump stayed until the buzzer as the game went down to the wire, with the Spurs ultimately prevailing 115-111. Game 4 is tomorrow, with the Knicks leading the best-of-seven series 2-1. If you've missed anything from today's show, by the way, be sure to stream or download the podcast. 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

0: The top stories and expert interviews that make sense of what you care about. This is America's First News, This Morning with Gordon Deal.
1: Glad you're with us. Welcome to the Tuesday. The Department of Homeland Security has launched a major multi-agency effort aimed at securing the FIFA World Cup games across the United States as the event gets underway this week. Insight from Anna Giaratelli, Homeland Security reporter at the Washington Examiner. Anna, sounds like a massive undertaking.
2: It is going to be a massive undertaking. And, you know, just from the perspective of people being admitted into the country, Customs and Border Protection has said that 5 million people have applied and been approved to come into the country. 7 million total fans are expected to come into the United States from outside the country. So that's a massive immigration issue that DHS is managing on top of all the different types of threats, especially shootings and drone incidents, which they are planning for. It's going to be pretty heated starting this Friday.
1: Wow. You referenced in your piece these like special event assessment ratings. I think they're called the SEER, and they have different levels. Like, what is that?
2: Yeah, so federal resources are being deployed based on DHS's special event assessment ratings. So events with a SEER 1 are defined as significant events with national or international importance. And those events require an extensive federal support, whereas events that are level 2 are ones that may require some federal assistance. It's a 1 through 5 list, and DHS has ranked a number of these games, these matches, as being level 1, level 2, even things that are not necessarily matches. But you're going to have these, you know, stadium filled with people and massive watch parties all around the area. So those are entire areas that need to be secure and that could face, you know, shootings or drone attacks.
1: Yeah. With regards to drone attacks, it was a little unsettling, I guess, to hear the Homeland Security Secretary Mark Wayne Mullen said something to the effect like everybody's a little behind when it comes to defending these things.
2: They really are, yeah. Border Patrol at the southern border for so many years wasn't able to even detect drones in the sky. It goes far beyond just seeing it. Not able to detect legally or even then mitigate those. You can't take a shotgun and shoot them down. They move incredibly fast, mostly, especially at night, out of sight. So the federal government's been slow to Congress has given federal agencies authority to respond to those, but local police are on different grounds. And so, you know, who's the point person going to be on drones? You know, the FAA is involved, certainly, because they are restricting airspace around those venues. But it's certainly we've never seen a drone attack in the ways that the government has warned we could see, such as taking a toxic or poisonous chemical, even fentanyl, and dropping it over a group of people. Or even a gun that can shoot from the drone. But those are the types of things that Homeland Security officials are watching for. They're planning how to deal with those situations, and they're training over 200,000 of these local emergency and first responders in these 11 host cities for how to deal with any of these types of crisis situations.
1: My goodness. We're speaking with Anna Giaratelli, Homeland Security reporter at the Washington Examiner. The story is called How DHS is Securing the FIFA World Cup. There's even a role, for FEMA.
2: FEMA, yep. FEMA is involved. They've been awarded, or they've awarded $625 million to those 11 cities and another $250 million specifically to focus on drones and focus on those types of casualty situations. So those, not natural disasters, but you know, a different type of disaster, just to have that much extra money for local police, local cities, county sheriff's departments, all those to assist federal officials helping, because it's really a total, you know, whole of government, including local and state government approach to securing this event, making sure it goes off, you know, as flawlessly as possible.
1: I get the sense it's almost like all hands on deck. Like, even if you're a part-timer, you better be on alert.
2: It is completely all hands on deck. And this is also going to coincide with America's 250th celebration in D.C., which cities nationwide are going to have events for. So it is a very, very, I would say, the most challenging time for DHS in its 20-plus years to get through all this and make sure that America is safe through it all.
1: Thanks, Anna. Anna Giaratelli, Homeland Security reporter at the Washington Examiner. 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
0: And now, the three big things you need to know. Number one.
3: Iran and Israel say they have halted attacks on each other after an appeal from President Trump, though Tehran warned it would resume hostilities if Israel continued to hit Hezbollah in Lebanon. The president said he is still optimistic a deal can be reached.
4: We're very close to having a very, very good, strong, powerful deal. If we go and bomb, which we can do very easily if we want, and we spend another 2 or 3 weeks bombing, they'll have nothing left whatsoever, but you won't have the strait open for months.
3: Officials say no deaths have been reported from either side after the weekend flare-up.
0: Number two.
3: The Associated Press has determined that Democrat Nithya Raman will face Mayor Karen Bass of Los Angeles in a two-person race in November, beating out Republican Spencer Pratt. President Trump doubting the results.
5: The results already are shocking, that the leader is no longer even going to be in the race based upon what was just announced. He was leading, and it's a rigged election.
3: House Speaker Mike Johnson also expressed doubts over California's election system, stating that it, quote, stinks to high heaven.
0: Number three.
3: Officials say the U.S. food supply is not at risk after a second case of screwworm was discovered in Texas. Agriculture Secretary Brooke Rollins.
6: The food supply system remains intact and couldn't be safer or better than any other food supply system in the world.
3: Shortly after Rollins' comments, two additional cases of screwworm were found in Texas, bringing the total number of cases to four. A federal judge has invalidated the Trump administration's new fees for H-1B visas, saying officials overreached in applying a $100,000 charge for new applicants. Judge Leo Sorokin in Massachusetts sided with a coalition of states that argued the policy would hurt their ability to staff publicly run colleges, primary and secondary schools, and healthcare systems. Officials say Seattle is ready for the World Cup, with security plans in place for an estimated 750,000 visitors over six matches. King County Undersheriff Jeff Floor.
7: We haven't dealt with anything of this size, but the collaboration gives me comfort. The collaboration and seeing from the inside out what we're ready to handle, to me, is awesome.
3: And finally, search for This Morning with Gordon DEAL on Facebook, Instagram, TikTok, and X to see our latest post. We asked you to describe your morning in three words. Susan LaFontaine said, grateful for coffee. Jerry Fincher commented, it's total chaos. Bethany Porter said, Gordon, Nicole, Mike.
1: My three words, Hurricane Nicole incoming.
3: Whoa, I'm a hurricane? What did I do?
1: 23 minutes after the hour.
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0: Thanks for being with us. Many in the class of 2026 are collecting their diplomas and promptly moving back into their childhood bedrooms. Parents are realizing the bank of mom and dad might have to stay open a bit longer, but are hoping it isn't forever. Here's Oyin Adedoyin at the Wall Street Journal. Oyin, what did you find?
1: Of course, it's graduation season. A lot of parents are at their kids' graduations and they're having big conversations, right? You know, it's a tough job market. People are applying to hundreds of jobs and not hearing back. And, you know, artificial intelligence is threatening a lot of entry-level roles that were once open. And that means a lot of, you know, kids are moving back in with their parents. And so, you know, one idea that came up in terms of how long should you let your kids stay at home, right, is that maybe you don't let them stay at home, you know, free of charge. Maybe you charge them some kind of, you know, prorated rent, like $500 or something like that, well below market rate. And you save that money. And one of our panelists said that he spoke with a family who did that. And once their kid moved out, they actually gave them all that money back. And that helped, you know, go towards future costs. And part of the reason that he was explaining that this is beneficial is because, you know, when you go from free to any amount of money, it's seen as a huge expense. But if your kid is already used to that practice of putting money aside for rent, then actually moving out and paying rent on their own is not going to be as daunting.
0: Yeah, that sounds like it makes more sense to these financial experts than, say, I don't know, giving your kid money whenever the adult child asks for it.
1: Yeah. Yeah, for sure. You know, it's tough, right? Because that's one of the reasons why I wanted to have this story done in this style, like a panel conversation, because these are the types of questions where there is not really a right answer. And so being able to talk through possible solutions, I thought was a lot more effective than just saying, like, this is what's right and this is what's wrong.
0: Yeah, we're speaking with Oyin Adedoyin, personal finance reporter at the Wall Street Journal. The story is called The Thorniest Question for Parents of New Grads: Is Your Wallet Still Open? Somebody made an interesting point about, well, if the market's this tough for new grads, the job market, then, you know, there's a theory that, you know what, go for it then. Now's the time. Launch your own business. So if you do it and you're a parent watching this, I guess, what's the leash, right? How much leeway do you give your child? How long do you give the kid to try to make it work?
1: Yeah, I actually asked that question based on a meme that I'm seeing on the internet a lot these days, which is like, the economy is so bad, you might as well chase your dreams, right? And so, like you mentioned, those are ventures that are seen as maybe long shots, you know? And as a parent, you might be really concerned, how long should I let my kid pursue this long shot career goal? John Campbell from Harvard had a really interesting point there where he said something to think about, and maybe a way that parents can advise their kids who are pursuing careers as, you know, maybe artists or musicians or things that are a little tougher to make it big, is to think about where they're living.
0: Thanks, Oyin. Oyin Adedoyin, personal finance reporter at the Wall Street Journal. 30 minutes now after the hour on This Morning, America's First News.

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0: edgy, smart, bringing you what you need to know. This is America's First News, This Morning with Gordon Deal.
1: Thanks for spending time with us. Welcome into Tuesday, June 9. Gordon Deal with Nicole Murray. Some of our top stories and headlines. Israel and Iran say they've halted attacks on each other. Oil prices have fallen today on the news. Mail-in ballots pushed a Democratic socialist past Republican Spencer Pratt in the Los Angeles mayoral primary. A federal judge in Boston rules the Trump administration's $100,000 fee for an H-1B visa is unlawful. Spurs over the Knicks in Game 3 of the NBA Finals with Trump in the house. Game 4 of the Stanley Cup Final tonight. And the Ohio man in alcohol rehab applying for a GED with a very pleasant surprise. His story in about 20 minutes. 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America's workforce is getting older as financial pressures of retirement keep workers in their jobs longer. A survey from My Perfect Resume finds some 23% of U.S. workers are older than 55, jumping by 17% over the last decade. What it means from Julie Bauke, career expert known as Julie on the Job. Julie, what do we have?
2: When you compare it to the year 2000, a lot of these studies are now saying, okay, we've been through a quarter century of the new century. Let's look and see how that compares. And so that number, that meant 34% or 50 and up, that's up 10% from the year 2000. So that's a pretty significant number for it to increase. And so what does that mean? There are certainly people who can't retire, but there are also, Paul McCartney is 83 and he's putting out a new album. The Stones are putting out a new album. And so what we have expected of older people in the past, which is go someplace, work for 40 years, have a nice cake in the conference room, leave and never come back, that is just not the way it's happening anymore. There's actually some of these companies are saying, well, wait a minute, when we look at who would we rather bring in new people who we don't know, who may or may not work out, who may or may not leave after a year or two, what if we start looking at how are we attracting and retaining the people we have that even though they might be 60 years old, they're still really valuable, which is obviously frustrating for people at lower levels, but I think 60's not what it was. Some companies, bigger companies, are saying, well, wait a minute, what do we need to do to keep the people we have who have history with us, who may know how we do things, know our culture, they're not going anywhere, so how can we keep those people? And that's where you get into the whole thing that I always say, which is hybrid is here to stay. Because what you do have to deal with when you're dealing with people 60, 65 and older is they don't want to necessarily be at junior soccer game at 3 o'clock, but they might have grandchildren yeah. that they want to see.
1: Yeah.
2: They might have other, they might say, you know what, I'd love to give you a good solid 3 days a week, but that's all I'm willing to do.
1: And so
2: employers look at that and say, well, okay, what are our alternatives? And that seems like a good alternative for some employers.
1: We're speaking with career strategist Julie Bauke, known as Julie on the Job. How do young people manage this? They're looking at this story or listening to us and thinking, God, how do I break through?
2: Well, the good news is time is undefeated. So there will come a time, we're not there yet, but there will come a time when people will be forced to leave the workforce because they're sick, they're disabled, they die. That's just life. And so there are certain things that we know to be true, and that is the older part of the workforce will go away, will go on to whatever, and that will open up opportunity. But the frustration that, well, why don't they move on now? We're living in a different world than your grandparents' world. There are people saying, well, yeah, I could retire, but what else would I do? And I still kind of like what I do, and the money is pretty good. So, and there are certainly plenty of people who would love to retire who are in their 60s who can't. But then that starts to affect when you have fewer people. So now we potentially have more people on Medicare, because you go on Medicare when you're 65, and you can still stay on your company's plan, but in some cases you have to, you're forced to go there. And some people are collecting some part of Social Security, maybe not all of it yet because they're working part-time, but then you run out of people who are actually funding all that, who are paying payroll and income taxes. And so we start to get into this, you know, what is Social Security going to look like in a few years? And everything out there, it's not looking pretty. So there's all these kind of issues. It's sort of like whack-a-mole. You know, you solve one problem, another one pops up. And that's really, so there's no one clear answer, which is why a lot of these problems don't get solved, because it's there isn't one clear answer that everybody can agree on. And forcing out all your people over 60 is also called age discrimination. And so companies are rightly worried about that.
1: Thanks, Julie. Julie Bauke, career strategist we know as Julie on the Job. By the way, if you've missed anything from today's show, there's an easy way to catch up. All you have to do is tell Alexa, Siri, or Google to play This Morning with Gordon Deal. 20 minutes now in front of the hour on This Morning, America's First News. Coming up next, the Louisiana man fleeing police who had much bigger problems when he jumped into a swamp.
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0: Hey, glad you're with us. Welcome to the Tuesday. It's time now for the mic drop with this morning's Mike Gavin.
1: Good morning. Well, for whatever reason, it seems we've had an influx of stories about criminals who plan their getaways poorly in recent days, and you know we're always here for that. We have two today, and let's start in New York City, where a man likely had to miss out on the Knicks-Spurs game last night after being pulled out of a lake and arrested. Police told Fox News that the 23-year-old initially was wanted on petty larceny charges in Harlem, but determined to avoid custody, he fled into nearby Central Park and dove into an 11-acre lake at the northeast end of the park. Video captured an NYPD helicopter hovering directly above the lake as the suspect attempted to swim to the opposite shore. NYPD divers eventually entered the water, retrieved the swimmer, and placed him under arrest, presumably adding resisting or evading arrest to his long list of charges.
0: Wow. Kind of slows you down, doesn't it, when you go into like
1: right.
0: That's not even the big lake in Central Park. This is the little one. This is like it's the mirror, right? It's the Harlem mirror.
1: Yes, yes.
0: This is like, where are you going to go?
1: Yeah, I mean,
0: what was the thinking there?
1: And you're right, smack dab in the middle of Manhattan.
0: Yeah,
1: I mean, it's a fishbowl basically. There's absolutely nowhere unless you can find a way to tunnel underground, and even then, it's not going to work out for you probably.
0: Right. This is the water. It just slows you down so much. Just stay on the street.
1: Yeah.
0: Just run through the park.
1: You do something else.
0: Avoid the water.
1: Yeah. Like, what's the plan? You're just going to tread water till everybody gives up and goes home.
0: Yeah.
1: Like, the cops are like, that's dinner time. We got to leave now. And now you can escape. Like, that's in the middle of Manhattan. That's not going to happen.
0: And it's 11 acres.
1: Yeah.
0: It's not that big. You know what I mean? Come on. We need more planning.
1: Yes. And if there's any good news for the guy who jumped into the New York City lake, is that the chances of him encountering an alligator in the Big Apple are incredibly small. In Louisiana, well, that's a much different story. And that's why this was not the wisest decision for a man fleeing the cops to go for a swim. State police said a man

0: Yeah, well, as soon as you said DWI, I knew there was something else at play here, because anybody sober in Louisiana would know not to run into a swamp trying to flee police.
1: Right, right. And then might have, you know, even after the initial attack, might have given up. But he had some sort of courage in him that sober people do not. So let's put it that way.
0: I'm impressed that he was able to continue running.
1: Yeah.
0: Because at this point, I'm not sure he could swing his arms to run after being bitten by the alligator.
1: True, true. That would take some balance. Wow. Yeah, if your arms are not functioning, it's difficult to run away.
0: Also, if you're being pulled out of a swamp in Louisiana for being arrested, you've got alligator bites. If you have leeches on you, are police obligated to remove the leeches as they place you in the patrol car and transport you to the station?
1: Yeah, you know what? That's a job for the hospital. They had to bring him to the hospital anyway. That's a job for them, for the doctors to figure out.
0: 13 minutes in front of the hour.
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0: Thanks for joining us. If stress causes you digestive woes, you should skip eating late at night. For thousands of participants in new early research, those eating more than 25% of one's daily calories after 9 p.m. while stressed were as much as 2.5 times more likely to have abnormal bowel habits like constipation or diarrhea. The lead author says late night eating on its own didn't affect gut health or function, but the combination with stress may be the danger. CNN says the research was observational.

0: also doesn't prove a casual relationship between stress, nighttime eating, and gut health. Generally, though, not eating 3 to 4 hours before bedtime is best, so there's ample time for food to empty from the stomach. Otherwise, your body has to divert energy from other important processes that occur during rest to a digestive tract that should be inactive. If you must eat at night, stick with fruit, vegetables, and certain proteins. 8 minutes in front of the hour on this morning. Once again, here's Nicole Murray.
1: And now, the three big things you need to know. Number one.
2: Iran and Israel announced that they have halted military operations following an exchange of fire over the weekend. President Trump, after declaring that both countries need to immediately stop shooting at each other.
3: I think we are winning that battle, but you're really going to win it over the next 2 weeks. When we declare total victory, it'll be a total victory. It'll happen very soon.
2: Meanwhile, the president says a U.S. Army Apache attack helicopter crashed near the Strait of Hormuz, but the two members on board are fine.
1: Number two.
2: Donald Trump has become the first sitting president to attend an NBA Finals game. NBA Commissioner Adam Silver.
4: He's welcome to be here. I think that what makes sports so special, especially when there's so much that divides people, is it's something that we have in common, and we should look for those things that we have in common and build off that.
2: The president was booed by fans yesterday when shown on video screens during the national anthem. Plus, the Knicks lost to the San Antonio Spurs 115-111 during Game 3. Game 4 is set to be held at MSG tomorrow.
1: Number 3.
2: Cops investigating a mass shooting at a Toledo, Ohio music festival have taken a teenager into custody for questioning. Governor Mike DeWine.
5: We have every confidence in the police department. We have every confidence that they will find and be able to arrest the individuals who participated in this.
2: Police have not shared the identity of the 18-year-old. At least 100 people have died from Ebola less than a month after authorities declared an outbreak of the disease in eastern Congo. As of Sunday, officials have confirmed 550 cases and 19 recoveries. A newly released congressional report accuses senior Minnesota officials, including Governor Tim Walz and Attorney General Keith Ellis, of ignoring clear warnings of widespread fraud in federally funded social programs as early as 2019. House Oversight Committee Chair James Comer.
6: We have a crime of negligence with our tax dollars. And secondly, we have a crime of retaliating against whistleblowers.
2: And finally, clinical research shows that sleep-deprived individuals consume roughly 300 extra calories the following day without burning any additional energy.
0: Yeah.
2: Yeah.
0: I believe it.
2: Oh, yeah. Like mindless eating. Like just... Oh.
0: Yeah. You're tired, right? So you're making bad decisions.
2: Right.
0: You're probably dehydrated.
2: Yeah.
0: And that often means grab a snack.
2: Yeah.
0: You should be drinking water. Oh,
2: oh my gosh. And all the worst food choices on top of it.
0: Correct. Because they're easy, right? 6 minutes in front of the hour.
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0: Thanks for being with us. A man from Cincinnati who's in recovery from alcohol use disorder suddenly has the high school diploma he thought he never earned. 58-year-old Sean Hughes is a resident of Prospect House, a long-term men's spiritual recovery center. For decades, he believed he had not graduated from Woodward High School after missing 3 days of summer school in 1987. He told WCPO television that since he was absent from school those 3 days they gave him, he assumed he didn't graduate. So Hughes enrolled in Cincinnati Public Schools Aspire program, which offers free day and evening classes for people looking to earn their GED. 3 weeks in, the staff called him into the office and said, Sean, you already have your diploma. It had been sitting in the basement of the school. Hughes walked across the stage 2 weeks ago as part of the Aspire program's graduation ceremony 40 years later. That'll do it for this hour. For Nicole Murray and Mike Gavin, I'm Gordon Deal. 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
3: From ABC News, I'm Sherry Preston. Two Army helicopter pilots rescued by a drone near the Strait of Hormuz. ABC Chief Global Affairs Correspondent Martha Raddatz says neither crew member was hurt and that the rescue was the first of its kind.
4: The rescue was carried out by Navy and Air Force assets from what is called Task Force 59, the Navy's first ever drone task force. An unmanned Navy surface vessel, a drone boat, was sent to pick up the downed crew. The crew was able to climb aboard the boat, which then delivered them to shore. All of this happened within 2 hours of the helicopter going down.
3: It's unclear whether the chopper was shot down or whether it was a mechanical problem. More cases of the New World screwworm now detected in New Mexico and Texas. ABC's Jim Ryan's there.
5: Even as U.S. Agriculture Secretary Brooke Rollins returned to her native Texas to address the New World screwworm situation.
6: Just a couple of hours ago, we had an additional confirmation in a goat in Gillespie County, Texas.
5: Bringing to 5 the number of cases, 3 of them in cattle. Rollins is confident that it can be contained.
6: This is not a virus. It is not a disease. It is a pest.
5: The plan is to release hundreds of millions of sterilized flies to break the New World screwworm's reproductive cycle. Jim Ryan, ABC News in Dallas-Fort Worth.
3: Police searching for the man involved in the murder of a Penn State senior killed just steps from his Philadelphia home.
7: Billy Schmidt was a 22-year-old digital journalism student, and he was walking home from a local bar after watching the NBA Finals early Saturday morning. One of the men confronting Billy. Billy then pursuing the man on foot. But as they turn the corner, one man throws Billy's cell phone into the street. The other turns around and shoots him.
3: That's ABC's Rhiannon Alley. President Trump attending Game 3 last night at Madison Square Garden, which the Knicks lost. That was a sound as he was shown on the big screen. 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
3: The war in Ukraine heating up, with both Ukraine and Russia trading drone attacks in Moscow. ABC's Ian Pannell.
10: The drones are dangerous, without a doubt. If they slam into a building, if it hits an apartment block, it can destroy one or two apartments, sometimes even more damage. But those missiles can be absolutely devastating. That's capable of bringing down an apartment block. And we're seeing the numbers of casualties across Ukraine ramping up.
3: Six killed overnight, more than 60 injured by drone attacks. The House Oversight Committee is set to interview Jeffrey Epstein's longtime secretary today. ABC's Peter Haralambos has details.
11: Leslie Groff worked as an executive secretary to Epstein in New York for more than 18 years and was once described by her boss as a, quote, extension of my brain. Among her job requirements, scheduling Epstein's frequent meetings with celebrities, scientists, and politicians, booking Epstein's daily massage appointments when he was in New York, and arranging travel for women linked to Epstein. Through her attorneys, Groff has denied any knowledge of or participation in Epstein's crimes. The House Oversight Committee also plans to interview Bill Gates later this week. Peter Haralambos, ABC News.
3: In Albania, there have been protests going on against Ivanka Trump and Jared Kushner's plans to build a massive coastal development project on an environmentally protected island that Trump says they discovered on a recent vacation. I'm Sherry Preston, ABC News.
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16: And a happy Tuesday morning to all. It is Nick Papagni, the Agmean, along with Sir Josh McGill. Josh, happy Tuesday morning.
17: Happy Tuesday morning, Nick. How are you doing today?
16: I'm doing fantastic. I've had my orange juice. I'm feeling good today. The weather is perfect. Now, anytime under 100 degrees in June, I think it's a win-win. If it starts to become a 105, 108, then it's a lose-lose. But I love this weather right now.
17: Yeah, I don't mind it one bit. I'd rather it be a little warm than too cold, but that's just me.
16: I agree. And, of course, Central Coast, I'm always jealous of the people listening to us on the Central Coast, because I'm sure right now, early in the morning, they've got a jacket on. And it's just crazy to me, but it's beautiful over there. Once you head over the mountains, it is so nice over there. So, yes, Central Coast people, I am jealous of you.
17: Yeah, it is beautiful over there, and I feel like just more moderate all the time. But, yeah, chilly in the mornings.
16: Well, here in California, it's day seven. California held hostage again. We don't know anything with the elections. Every day we just sit back and watch the show. This is crazy town. And what's crazy to me is everyone in the country looking at California like, how is this possible when you have Florida, Texas, even India, who has, what, 640 million votes they can do in one day? It takes us over a month. So we just have to sit back and watch. Every day it changes.
17: Yeah, it is insane that this is still dragging on. And, you know, I know Becerra is moving on to the general election, and hopefully Steve will be called in the next day or so. But, yeah, it's disappointing. You know, Democrats, and a lot of what Steve Hilton's been talking about is just we've had 16 years of the Democrats being in power, and they seem to think that government is the answer to everything. But then their government can't even, you know, figure out how to count ballots in a timely manner.
16: Well, all I know is we've had Steve Hilton on, and he loves coming on. We're going to get him on again very soon. I've invited Mr. Becerra to come on. I got nothing from his people, but I'm going to keep working to get him on because I want to know, and you want to know, in the ag and farming industry, what he's going to do for farming. How's he going to handle water? How's he going to handle freight, fertilizer, labor? You can go on and on. I don't want to hear, well, it's Trump's fault. That's all he has said throughout all these crazy, which, by the way, all the debates were, what a joke that was. They really didn't mean anything when you have to count votes after 30 days.
17: Right. And we need to get that figured out and need to clean up our elections so that we can figure out in a timely manner. This is absurd that it's drug on this long, and I don't like it.
16: I don't like it either, and I think that has to change. There's no doubt about it. So, yes, I think it's definitely going to change. Voter ID has to be part of it. I can't buy cough syrup at a grocery store without showing my ID. So I don't think it's a big deal. I think this is probably the most crucial thing we have in our society anymore is voting for people that's going to take care of us. Because right now, if something doesn't change in the ag and food industry, it's just going to get extremely tougher and tougher. And right now, is Xavier Becerra, is he going to be the guy? Can he handle ag and farming world? I don't know, but I don't want to hear it's Trump's fault, because that's what sometimes it's just they go back to that. And I want to see other answers for the farming and ag community.
17: Yeah, I think that's a non-answer. That's not answering what can you do to fix California. You can't just blame it on Trump. We are an individual state. The beautiful thing about our great nation is that states have their own power. I mean, we fought a civil war over states' rights. California should be better. It could be the best state in the nation if we would just get the right leadership and start taking responsibility for our own actions and our own problems.
16: That's what we have to do. Well, the other latest news is we found out is the screw worm is an issue. We found two more cases in Texas. And this is, hey, listen, everybody, this is what's going to happen when we had open borders for 4 years. We don't know what was coming in, but we have found out we had two additional cases, as Brooke Rollins is talking about. So if you go on your social media, you'll find Brooke Rollins. But we've had a calf in LaSalle County, South Texas. And then also a dog, which is not never good, in Andrews County, Northwest Texas. And that's close to the border of New Mexico. But those are two. Again, it's not going to hurt anything. We've got a beat on it. Just like Darren Hill said from JD Food, we've unleashed all the sterile flies. We got a beat on it. This could be a big deal. But I have a feeling you're going to see beef prices go through the roof right now.
17: Yeah, unfortunately, I think that's going to be the biggest challenge is I think it's going to continue to raise those beef prices. You know, a lot of what's infecting those prices is that we have a low supply of cattle as it is. And now I think you're going to start to see, you know, possible quarantines go up and less beef moving around the country. So I think it could lead to prices coming up for us even more.
16: And if you want to listen to Darren Hill from JD Foods interview, go to agnetwest.com. You can listen to that great interview because we nailed it from beef pricing here in California to the screw worm, a little bit of everything. But I guess this is just a day-to-day story that we're going to keep on top of.
17: Yeah, we have to. I mean, I know all the cattlemen are out there watching it closely, and I think consumers are starting to pay attention to it as well.
16: Yeah, with the California Cattlemen's Convention coming up, that's going to be the big talk. Let's take a break. We're going to talk blueberries today, the hottest commodity going in the world. We're going to talk blueberries when we come back. You're listening to the Agnet News Hour. We will be right back.
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16: Welcome back, everyone, on your Tuesday morning. Thanks for hanging out with us on this early morning. Hope you're doing great. Thank you for making this part of your day. We really appreciate that. A couple things that the Ag Meter loves is FFA. I love getting kids involved with farming and marketing. And I think it's so crucial anymore in today's world. And blueberry, we're going to talk blueberry marketing. Here we go. Our next guest, we're going to be talking blueberries because blueberries, I think, are the hottest thing going in the country. We're going to be talking with Casey Cronquest, the CEO of the Blueberry Boost Accelerator. Casey, welcome to the show. How are you?
22: Hey, Nick, I'm great. I'm glad to be here. Thanks for inviting me.
16: Well, I'm always excited because in my household, we have blueberries almost all year round. My wife loves blueberries. I think they're the fastest, hottest growing commodity there is. Tell us about the Blueberry Boost Accelerator.
22: Yeah, well, look, we've got a great program right now at the council that is helping to encourage, you know, family members like yours and others to think about different ways to include blueberries in everything we do. And, you know, it's largely seen by consumers as an early morning product. But the Blueberry Boost Accelerator is an 8-week program that the U.S. High Bush Blueberry Council created with Venture Fuel to help brands who are developing new products think about how to use blueberries in innovative ways. So, you know, we are a well-known product for health, and we're a well-known product in the morning for putting on oatmeal and all yogurts, all kinds of things. And we're looking for companies to help us grow big and help blueberries become an increasingly more valuable staple across the entire day. And we're excited about it. We're excited about this program, and we're excited about all of the contestants that we'll see be a part of it.
16: Casey, of course, blueberries, it seems like they're all year round now. From California to Peru. Are you working with everyone around the world?
22: Yeah, I mean, we certainly work primarily at the council with those who are participating in bringing fruit in for those counter-seasonal 52-week-a-year programs that our retailers and consumers expect. So it's now a product that is in demand, as you were describing. We're seeing increasing volume, increasing value, and also just seeing increasing consumption, and those are all good things in agriculture for sure. And blueberries is working hard to kind of continue to meet that demand with blueberries in not just, again, any particular way or product, but just including it all these different ways. And innovation is a big part of that, and blueberries and the USHBC has been a big part of helping grow that pie for our growers that we work for. So we're at the early stage of this program. It's only the second year we've had the accelerator as a competition of these emerging companies, but we're excited about it. We've got prize money, and we're inviting people to a live show when we get together in Monterey later this year for the big grand finale, if you will.
16: That's awesome. We're talking with Casey Cronquist, the CEO of the Blueberry Boost Accelerator. I always believe in marketing is huge with social media, and you guys are on your game. Tell us, how did the first year end up then? Because I would bet you're going to just boom in the second year.
22: Yeah, the first year really showed us that there was strong interest in this space, and we had some, we've been inspired by other commodities who have done something similar to this. And so we knew there would probably be interest out there for innovating around blueberries. And so, but what's been really exciting is seeing the strong interest from entrepreneurs who are trying to look at the health and wellness trends and areas in which blueberries are a natural fit. And so, you know, inviting those companies into this conversation with the council, getting creative with them about how blueberries could be a real boost to their marketing of that product. And when you combine that kind of convenience, the nutrition, and the great taste, we see this program continuing to help us stay connected with consumers in ways that, you know, consumers haven't been thinking about blueberries. And that's what gets our growers excited, gets the council excited about the innovation that these companies come up with. And that's, of course, why we're happy to award folks with $20,000 in prizes. So last year was a great year to show all of that coming true for blueberries, and the second year is going to be another big win for our category.
16: We're talking with Casey Cronquist, the CEO of the Blueberry Boost Accelerator. You just mentioned $20,000. People are pulling the truck over right now because I just think you're on your game, because I think other commodities need to be looking at something like this, because marketing is everything. Blueberries is hot. Tell us about how do you get involved if you're a grower?
22: Yeah, so, you know, we have our website. So if you go to blueberry.org and you want to learn more about the Blueberry Boost Accelerator Program, we certainly encourage folks to check that out. That is, that's where you can kind of dive deep into where this program is making a run at inviting folks to the competition. And of course, you know, reach out to the council, reach out to our team. We'd be happy to plug you in with the Venture Fuel team. And what's great about that, like I said, it's an 8-week program. If you get picked to be one of the contestants that lands down to what we had, three teams on the stage for the final last year. And then, of course, the recipients of the win. So, yeah, if you're thinking about, you know, if you know of a company or you're a company who's wanting to get involved with blueberries as part of an ingredient or an innovative use of blueberries, we want to know who you are, and we want you to be a part of this Shark Tank style approach to getting people excited about blueberries. So you're right. This is a marketing push. It's also a great way to encourage creativity and innovation.
16: I think it's a fantastic idea, Josh. I like the marketing ideas I'm telling you, there's so much out there for young families. They're bombarded with advertisement. But I love this idea for blueberries.
17: Yeah, me too. I mean, I might have to try to enter that myself and do a little bit of blueberry cooking.
16: Yeah, I've got some daughters who are very innovative when it comes to marketing. That was right up their alley. Recipes, blueberries, think about something with blueberries, and it's right up somebody's alley who's innovated.
17: Yeah, it's cool to see them do a competition. I wonder if more commodities could do competitions like this and use it as a good way to market. I could see it doing really well for walnuts. Let's come up with some new walnut recipes.
16: 1,000% agree with you. That was one of my questions. I agree. I think other commodities need to be looking at this and say, you know what? If it works with blueberries, why not work with this or that? And so, because this is the world we live in, people are so busy anymore. People want to know, but when they go to the grocery store, they want to be jazzed. They want to be just like, wow, mom, look at that. Let's get some of that. That sounds fun. You know, maybe I got to be a mascot. Wear my blueberry mascot outfit.
17: I'd like to see that.
16: Okay. Let's take a break. We'll come back. More blueberry marketing. Don't go anywhere. You're listening to the AgNet News Hour on your happy Tuesday morning. We will be right back.
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16: Welcome back. On your Tuesday morning, we got a big week of berries because we're going to talk with one of the biggest companies in the world, Driscoll, who's going to join us this week. Also, we're going to talk blueberries and tree fruit with Daniel Jackson from Family Tree Farm. We got a lot going on with berries this week, but let's go back to blueberries. We're talking with Casey Cronquest, the CEO of the Blueberry Boost Accelerator. We got plenty of influencers that listen to our show. So when you talk marketing, are you talking maybe big giant influencers that are maybe on Instagram, on TikTok, things like that, that boost product?
22: Yeah, it could be. Obviously, we work with influencers today who are, have their own company and their own brands of products that are, influential in spreading those products out into the consumers. So yeah, it could be them. It could be, startup companies like we saw last year. So Pluck was a good example of our 2025 winner who took the opportunity to put his high protein whipped mousse dessert into the competition. And this thing was delicious. It was a high protein dessert, which, I like a little bit of a dessert at the end of any meal. But what we saw from Pluck was something that I think was really exciting for anybody who's thinking about health and wellness and wanting something they feel good about eating at the end of a meal. And so it was an incredible product. It was great to see how he had used blueberries. It's incredible to see how he's positioning blueberries as one of a number of those products that are this whipped mousse dessert. And to see blueberries profiled with it now. And I'd like to think that, we were inspiring of Pluff to use blueberries, and you see it now in his marketing, and he's got it as one of three different flavors out front. He just launched a new website. It's right there as part of his campaign. That's helpful for blueberries. Obviously, we think it's helpful for his product. That's a win-win, and that's what we think this competition's about.
16: We're talking with Casey from, he's the CEO of the Blueberry Boost Accelerator. Well, tell us about what made you pick blueberries, because I know they're the hottest commodities going, because it just seems like everywhere I drive now, people are planting blueberries. What made you go blueberry?
22: Well, so my primary role is president of the U.S. High Bush Blueberry Council. So I would say we didn't have a choice, Nick. Blueberries is what we do. And so to have the Blueberry Boost Accelerator grow, be an outcropping of that initiative, we want blueberries to be the world's favorite fruit. And USHBC exists to give more consumers in the United States more reasons to buy more blueberries. So we needed this innovation engine. And this was a great opportunity for us to take advantage of where we see other room for blueberries to grow. We know we've got a great base of consumers that love blueberries today, but we are responsible for making sure blueberries, every blueberry has a home. And this is a great program for that. So we were focused on blueberries specifically. Of course, we recognize that there are other ingredients out there, but our whole focus at the council is blueberries and wanting to make sure that we're helping companies who haven't thought about ways to use blueberries as an ingredient in any sort of product that they're creating, because we have so many formats that blueberries work in that will help drive blueberries as an ingredient. And of course, that's good for our growers. It's good for their farm. It's good for the economy. It's good for those communities. So we think it's a great program to drive all that through.
16: We're talking with Casey Cronquest, the CEO of the Blueberry Boost Accelerator. And Casey, do you see more acres being planted with blueberries here in the United States and the world?
22: Yeah, absolutely. Our research shows that about half of households are consuming blueberries today. And we know there's a whole lot of other people out there that we want to encourage into the space, and another generation of consumers who we need to, create awareness for. And we think innovative products, creating a desire for things that aren't just how you see blueberries today. And I think the other part is just recognizing there's a huge trend around snacking that blueberries are a perfect natural fit for, in the ways that, trends are moving towards health and wellness and snackability and eating multiple times during a day, that blueberries just have a great health halo over, and a natural fit into these other parts of products that, people aren't thinking about blueberries for. So we're excited about what this competition will create in not just new products, but the energy around blueberries as something to be thinking about across the day parts.
16: I'm thinking blueberry milk. What do you think? We've got almond milk. Why not blueberry milk?
17: I think it's just called blueberry juice at that point.
16: Well, it would be white. But bluish white, how's that?
17: That doesn't sound appealing to me.
16: See, Casey's not going to get yelling at the ag meter with idea. We're throwing ideas out here. This is what we're doing. But for $20,000, my mind is going to work today.
17: What about blueberry ice cream? If you want to incorporate milk and blueberries, that would be the way to do it. But I never see blueberry ice cream out there in the grocery store.
16: Blueberry ice cream should be it. If we have pistachio ice cream, we could have blueberry ice cream. We have strawberry ice cream. Why not blueberry ice cream? Yes, you're on it. Can we? We'll 50-50 this thing. We'll get it going. I love it. I love the idea. I think that's it. Blueberry ice cream should be the key, with real blueberries in there. Will you scoop? You have cookies and cream. You got little pieces of cookies in there. Blueberries is the key.
17: Yeah, I'd buy that.
16: Let's take a break. We'll come back more talking blueberries right now on your Tuesday morning. Thanks for hanging out with us. We will be right back.
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16: Welcome back on your Tuesday morning. It is the Ag Meter and Sir Josh. Let's go back. We're talking marketing. We're talking blueberries with Casey. Let's go.
8: We're talking with Casey Cronquist, the CEO of the Blueberry Boost Accelerator. And in my household, my wife loves frozen blueberries. She'll do fresh blueberries. They're everywhere. So blueberries is booming. Now, packaging-wise, what do you see in the future for blueberries? Do you see anything different than maybe the little clamshells?
22: Well, we're hoping for big clamshells. We're hoping for, continued creativity around pack. We're seeing increasing interest in snacks and snackability of blueberries. And so we see, continued innovation in packaging. And that's really important because, that's what is the vehicle for, getting consumers to want to consume blueberries in a more convenient and accessible way. And so there's just a lot of ways in which we see packaging being a priority for our industry. And of course, we can see, more and more people wanting more blueberries. So there's definitely a good reason for larger pack size. And there's also good reasons for different sizes after that. So, we recognize that, we want the grab and go, like we want people to go home with enough for some sort of big ingredient use. And so we're here for all that. And I think this particular competition helps to set the stage for, companies who are for that. And of course, as we get more volume and as you're describing increasing production, both domestically and coming in from around the world, because the demand's there and we need to keep creating more opportunities to, fulfill ingredient use. As these volumes grow, and we'll have more volume to provide to big companies and small companies, so that's really the goal here. Is we want to make sure that there's a home for every berry as the consumer continues to find blueberries in new and unique places, and of course this program helps to inspire that.
8: And of course you can't beat blueberries in smoothies. I love that. We're talking with Casey Cronquist, the CEO of the Blueberry Boost Accelerator. Well, what perfect timing as well with MAHA, Make America Healthy Again. There's nothing healthier than blueberries.
22: Well, I can't disagree with that at all. I think blueberries is in a strong position because we're already aligning with what consumers are looking for, certainly where this administration, this president, and of course, eating real food and the new DGAs, the dietary guidelines that just came out from USDA, that really do put blueberries at the top of that inverted pyramid. And that's what we're needing to explain to more people. There are options for blueberries that you might not have thought of that are both delicious, craveable, shareable. Like, I picture kids on soccer sidelines and I won't, say which fruit we're replacing, but blueberries is a great stand-in for so many things that people are thinking for other products that we need to put in front of consumers today. That's our job at the council. That's what the Blueberry Boost Accelerator program is about. Let's get creative. Let's think about blueberries in all these different ways that families, moms, kids, everybody hasn't necessarily thought about. And let's encourage companies who want to help us with that, put it in the hands of those consumers who know that this is a really on-trend product for what's happening today. And we couldn't be more excited about what this program is going to do for blueberries.
8: Casey Cronquist, you're on your game today. He's the CEO of the Blueberry Boost Accelerator. I love this because today's world, you have to market. Young families, they want to see jazzy marketing. We see it now in milk. Milk

0: We're bringing milk back, and you see fancy marketing. Blueberries are the same way. If family sees beautiful marketing, guess what happens? They buy it.
1: Yeah, and I love the idea of you brought up milk, but I mean, innovation comes in all kinds of forms, and you know, what's old is new again, and if we could help milk have a blueberry milk, we would work with whatever company that's trying to pull that to market. These are just fun ways in which you haven't seen blueberries today become a thing for those families who want to introduce blueberries as that healthy ingredient with something they're already potentially going to consume that might have had a different ingredient with it. But because we've done our job in inspiring a company to think differently, then they're thinking about blueberries as a stand-in for something that might have otherwise been. And that's a win for our growers. That's a win for blueberries. That's a win for those families who are trying to look for those things that are healthy for them. Great snack, great afternoon opportunity. But again, we're seeing this as a way to get creative. And that's what the Blueberry Boost Accelerator is all about.
0: Well, great news for AgNetWest, everyone, Sir Josh, is the AgMeter is already, or he's already looking into the Blueberry Bear mascot. So I'm going to be the Blueberry Bear.
2: I can't wait. I definitely want to see it in that, and we'll make sure to get pictures of that out on our Instagram.
0: Yeah, I'm just trying to help out the commodity industry with blueberries, and you already know I like to wear mascot outfits. It's a no-brainer. The Blueberry Bear. I can go to grocery stores. I want to be part of the maybe winning the prize of pumping up blueberries.
2: Do we get to vote? I'll vote for you if you wear that.
0: Okay, good. I got one vote then. I think I can get some votes. I'm going to start. I'll talk to different grocery chains like Costco or some. I'll walk around in the blueberry area, and maybe they'll start buying blueberries. But I like your idea with blueberry ice cream. I think it's a great idea.
2: Yeah, I'd definitely buy that. I know my daughter would love it. She loves blueberries. She eats them like they're candy or popcorn. So, yeah, it's a great fruit and a great commodity, and hopefully they'll continue to grow because of the successful marketing.
0: We already have gelato with pistachio. Why not pistachio with blueberries? So we're going to – this is what – an innovative show. This is what we do here. We bring ideas to the table. As you're driving around early in the morning, last week we got you hungry. What Darren was talking, the cooking of meat and chicken and everything else. Today we're getting you hungry for dessert.
2: Absolutely. Although maybe blueberry doesn't have to be dessert. Maybe that's something to figure out. Is there a way to incorporate blueberries into your steak or make, you know, a blueberry demi-glace for your steak? Or I could see a blueberry demi-glace being good on like a duck or pork chop even.
0: Why not? Could they throw asparagus on the plate? You're a chef as well. You like to cook. Why not throw some blueberries on there? The healthiest, Maha. This show's booming right now, everybody.
2: Yeah, I think if they could get in as more of a savory dish, I think they, you know, he was talking about snacks, and yeah, it makes a great fruit snack, and it's, you know, obviously has good ties to dessert or things like smoothies like you talked about, but what about getting it involved in the savory dishes as well?
0: Yes, well, we also talk, sometimes I get a salad, I see walnuts or raisins, why not blueberries on salads?
2: I've seen blueberries on salads every once in a while, especially they do make dried blueberries. They're mostly harvested, I think, in up north and northern United States and Canada.
0: We're a big household with blueberries, but this is what we do here. So every day of the year we have blueberries in our house. But this is ideas. If you have any ideas, make sure you email the AgMeter, nick@agnetmedia.com. We want to hear your ideas, and we'll share them on the air. What do you think? Josh has come up with ice cream. I want to be the Blueberry Bear. Those are two good ideas.
2: Yeah, and like I said, we got to think on it, but let's come up with some savory ideas too. I think getting them in that part of your meal would help a lot.
0: I think if we can have snacks for raisins, we got to figure out a way to have snacks for blueberries as kids are at school. We'll take a break. We're on fire today on your Tuesday morning. Don't go anywhere because it's getting good. The AgMeter and Sir Josh, we will be right back.

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1: 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Winners are responsible for any taxes related to prizes. Prizes are non-transferable, redeemable, or exchangeable. Cash will not be awarded in lieu of merchandise or service. One entry per person per contest. Employees of the AGM Radio Group reserve the right to disqualify contestants who do not adhere to the contest rules. All prizes must be picked up by winner within 2 weeks of when the prize is won during regular business hours, Monday through Friday, 8:30 a.m. to 5 p.m., excluding holidays, at 3620 Sacramento Street, Suite 204, San Luis Obispo, California. All decisions, regardless of the circumstances, are final by the employees of the AGM Radio Group.
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3: Welcome back on your Tuesday morning. It'll be a big week. Thanks for hanging out with us. We're going to make your week special. It's what we do here. Let's go back. We're talking marketing. We're talking blueberries. I have a feeling this is only your second year, but we talk again in 5 years. This is going to be off the charts amazing. Casey, I love everything what you're doing now. People are driving right now. How do they get a hold of Casey or get if they want to be involved with this? What do they do?
4: Well, I would encourage people to go, you know, start if you're a consumer wanting to know more about blueberries, go to blueberry.org. That's where you're going to see the largesse about our campaign, which is to go big for blueberries. And then, of course, the Blueberry Boost Accelerator, you can find information at ushbc.org. And that's a great place to, you know, just explore if you're part of a food manufacturing organization or you're an influencer who's trying to be a part of the Blueberry Boost Accelerator. That's a great place where you can, you know, visit, learn more about this program and potentially become a contestant. So we'd love to see a tremendous amount of turnout. And of course, not everybody makes it because it is a competition. But we would really recommend for people who want to get creative with us, with the cash prizes that we have offered, that'd be a great way to get to know what people are doing to get creative and, of course, promoting them for their creativity with blueberries.
3: Heading into the summer with blueberries, what do our beautiful Agnet News listeners need to be known about blueberries?
4: Well, first of all, this season has been a great season on the West Coast, but I would say generally speaking for high quality. And so, you know, I hope people are consuming and finding that as they go to the grocery store and they're picking up their blueberries, and fresh or frozen, that they're finding a great product. And we're really proud of what we're seeing in the season this year for the domestic industry. Again, we keep growing, and the growers and our product that we represent is going to continue to grow because of the great work our growers are doing in bringing quality to the market. And so this season is a good example of that, and I hope your consumers are enjoying what our states are bringing to the tables all across the country. It's a great product, and we're excited about where blueberries is going as we continue to grow with programs like this.
3: Casey, we're going to have to get you back on throughout the summer. We want to keep updated because now you got me fired up about blueberries. My wife is going to be excited. Casey, come back on. Keep up the great work. Anything else you want to add before we let you go?
4: Well, no, I think this has been a great opportunity. Again, visit us at blueberryboostaccelerator.com. And if you've got somebody that you know who wants to get creative with us, we'd love to get to know them. And of course, looking forward to announcing the winner later this summer. But yeah, let's stay in touch, Nick. You know, we're fired up as well and appreciate the opportunity to be with you today.
3: And you got a great team. I've been emailing with Anna. She's doing

0: But I think Casey does a great job. I think it's a, and I think another thing, I'm on fire for you today because you brought up ice cream. You also brought up other commodities. I think other commodities need to start doing this as well. We live in a magical marketing world, and you have to be on your game. You can't be sitting on your heels. I tell the wine people all the time, the wine industry, you can't sit on your heels. Come out with new innovative ideas. This is what's going to take, and blueberries are looking at it.
1: Yeah, absolutely. I think a lot of other industries could benefit from a similar program to this. If you're not seeing enough market share, do something like this to get recipe ideas out there. And the cool thing to me about blueberries is, like he said, already half of, you know, American households are eating blueberries. They aren't having a problem right now. Their industry is booming, and yet they're still investing $20,000 and more than that, I'm sure, on this marketing initiative. So that's great. And it just shows, like, when commodities, even when they're doing well, marketing is so important to continue that growth.
0: I don't want to take credit for the walnut industry, but I told all the walnut people years ago that your marketing is not good because I can only find it in the bakery section on the bottom. I got to get on a knee. I got to stretch before I get on a knee to find your walnut. Now, great marketing. They're in the walnuts. They're in the almond, the cashews, the peanut areas of the pistachios. And now they're great marketing for walnuts. Look at walnuts are booming now. So I don't want to take credit, but I will.
1: Yeah, I don't know if you can take credit for that, but it is great to see them accelerate like that. And I just bought some walnuts yesterday at the store. So great snack. I love them. I also love blueberries.
0: I get on a kick with walnuts sometime in the middle of the night. I got to have walnuts. I have them in there. But look at almonds. Almonds went to almond milk. They have been creating marketing for a long time because almonds are big out there. We just got to get almond growers water, and then they can market their sell. We'll take a break. We'll come back more on your Tuesday morning. Thanks for hanging out with us. We're getting you hungry for the rest of the day with the Ag Meaner and Sir Josh. We will be right back.
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0: Welcome back, everyone, on your Tuesday morning. Agmir, Sir Josh. Josh, that was good stuff. This show has been on fire lately. We're talking some huge topics. I think this is another huge topic because we talk marketing. Marketing is big. If you're going to grow the great commodities, how are you going to sell it to the next level? Because everyone, it's a changing world. You got to be on your game. I think it's another way of looking at marketing.
1: Yeah, I think marketing is so important. We talk about it quite a bit on the show, and I love any chance we get to talk about marketing these crops or products, and it's so important, especially, like I said, you can't just wait to do your marketing once you're already in the hole. The successful crops and commodities, they are marketing constantly. Even on the up years, they're investing more and more money in marketing. So it's so important. You can't wait until you're behind the eight ball. You need to be doing it even when you're out in front.

0: the pack.
1: We're going to talk with Michael Jamison this week, the final about the cherry industry of California, which is not good. But Mike said before, you remember when he first started in the industry, there was very little commodities in the grocery stores. It was easy to sell. Now there's so many commodities in grocery stores. Every day you go to a grocery store and you see all the varieties. You have to be able to market that because it's there's so many choices now.
0: Yeah, that's the thing, is there is so much more competition in the produce industry. So marketing is key, and packaging is a big part of that too. I know we go to the, it used to be called PMA, I think now it's the International Fresh Fruit Association. But you know, that's one of the big things that's featured there is new packaging solutions for these vegetables and specialty crops. And you see that at the grocery store now, where you can buy your cucumbers that are already packaged in a little bag of four or five of them, versus it used to just be a big bin of cucumbers. You're seeing more of that, you know, smaller packaging and, you know, little, you know, individual size things that you can just pick up and go.
1: Yeah, the ag meter is going to have to definitely be at the PMA this year. Produce Marketing Association. It's innovated when it marketing, packaging, everything. I'll definitely be there. But yeah, it's definitely a changing world, and we're going to keep everyone updated when it comes to marketing. If you have any great ideas about marketing, maybe you're a grower out there. Hey, I've come up with this. Let the ag meter know. Nick at agnetmedia.com. Again, we want to share your story. This is what we do on this show. But we'll bring, I know the cherries this year was not good, but we'll talk with Michael Jamison about the cherries. And we want to get the final. I know they've had some big storms up in Washington, because what happens in cherries, the California cherries, and then it moves right to Washington. So they've had some issues as well. So I don't know if anyone is eating cherries this year, but it's not the greatest year for the cherry growers, and we feel bad about that.
0: Yeah, that is heartbreaking for them, and I hope they can, you know, weather through this year and come out strong next year. Hopefully we have some better weather for them.
1: You never know about Mother Nature. Last year we had the greatest spring and summer. I think I've been in the valley my entire life. I can't remember a great year. This year, hot, rain, cool, hot. It's just all over the place. And that tree's like, little, what are you doing to us? This is why all the PCAs on here, you are working overtime here to make sure your almond, everybody else is happy. Keep that tree happy.
0: Yeah, it has been unpredictable. I've seen, you know, some of the stuff we grow come up early this year, and some of it's been good because it's stuff that I would have pest pressure as we got into the warmer months, but it came off the tree early. So that was good to see, but I'm not, you know, this is, you know, just growing at our farm. We're a nursery business, so we're not trying to hit that market, but it's just been such an unpredictable season.
1: I've had a lot of talks, Josh, of a lot of the people that are interested at our specialty crop expo in August. Tell everyone about that. But a lot of people are fired up this year to get to Florida. And I think California, you need to listen to Josh right now.
0: Oh, yeah. This is definitely the year to go. It's moving back to Fort Myers, which is a beautiful location right there on the water. It's at the beautiful Luminary Hotel there in downtown Fort Myers. So not only are you have a beautiful view of the water from your hotel room, it's a short walk to the conference center. Everything's going to be in the same room and building this year. So that's new for anyone that's been to the show before. But great venue and really an excellent lineup of speakers coming up this year. And a lot to be learned. I know we just talked with San Diego Dana Groot, and they were talking about how concerned they are with HLB. Anyone out there that is concerned with HLB, this is probably the number one show in the world to learn about management practices, to learn about how to keep those trees alive through HLB, because if anyone knows how to do that, it's Florida growers. They've been struggling with it for now over two decades and are continuing to hold out hope for a brighter future for citrus.
1: For all California farmers and ag people out there, this is important to get to. It's Florida, it's Georgia, it's California, bringing all worlds together and trying to figure solutions out. And I think it's a great idea because this show is huge and you don't have to leave the hotel. Last year you had to walk, you lose 2 pounds, you had to walk half a mile down the road. You don't have to leave the hotel this year. Everything is inside this beautiful hotel. But I think California, a lot of people are interested in going this year. I've sent you information. If you want information, Josh, how do they get it?
0: Best thing to do is go to citrusexpo.net. The show is free for all commercial growers. So if you're a commercial grower or if you're a citrus or specialty crop association member, your attendance is also free. So please come out and network with other growers really from around the world. I think we have about 15 countries so far represented at this year's event, and we hope to get closer to that 20 countries mark. So it's an international event and well worth the trip out to Fort Myers.
1: And there's also that chance that the Ag Meter might be the Blueberry Bear at the show. So if you see the Ag Meter Blueberry Bear, you want to get a photo, you're all invited. I want to thank Casey today for Blueberry Boost Accelerator. This was a great show. Have a great Tuesday. You're listening to the Ag Meter. Sir Josh, be back tomorrow.
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1: From ABC News, I'm Sherry Preston. For the first time ever, two pilots have been saved by an unmanned drone boat. Their chopper went down near the Strait of Hormuz. The crew was able to climb aboard the unmanned boat, which then delivered them to shore. ABC Chief Global Affairs Correspondent Martha Raddatz is in Jerusalem.
2: We do not know whether this helicopter was shot down or whether this was mechanical difficulty, but these Apache helicopters have been aggressively patrolling the Strait of Hormuz looking for Iranian small boats. This comes in a part of a very high tension, and it has gone back down again in the last few days.
1: President Trump telling ABC News he warned Israeli Prime Minister Benjamin Netanyahu not to hurt his efforts to get a peace deal through with Iran. The president talking with ABC's Jonathan Carl by phone.
3: He said that he told Netanyahu, you know, do what's in your best judgment, but don't hurt the deal. I don't want the deal to be hurt. And clearly Trump felt that an Israeli counterstrike would hurt the deal. But the Israelis went through and struck again. The president had a subsequent conversation with Netanyahu, and that eventually led to where we are now, which is both sides actually did stop.
1: Sources say Speaker of the House Mike Johnson is scheduled to meet with the president today at the White House to discuss the naming of Bill Pulte as acting director of national intelligence. Several members of Congress have revolted over the pick, which has thrown a wrench into momentum to reauthorize the Foreign Intelligence Surveillance Act, or FISA. Grocery chain Kroger will pay $1 million to settle a false advertising lawsuit alleging the company was incorrectly reporting calorie counts on its Kroger-branded products. A new CDC report is suggesting a correlation between the invention of the iPhone and declining birth rates in the United States. Researchers say there's been a 23% drop in fertility rates since the year the iPhone was released in 2007. This is ABC News.
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1: Agriculture Secretary Brooke Rollins is insisting that in spite of the appearance of the new world screwworm,
9: the food supply system remains intact and couldn't be safer or better than any other food supply system in the world.
1: Five confirmed cases so far, three in calves and one in a goat, all in Texas. It's also been confirmed to be found in a dog in New Mexico. The plan is to release sterile flies to those states to break the new world screwworm's reproductive cycle. A college football player has been cleared to play this upcoming season, even though he admitted that he bet a lot of money on college games, even teams that he was playing for.
10: Texas Tech QB Brendan Sorsby sued the NCAA after Texas Tech deemed him ineligible to play. Court documents show he admitted betting at least $90,000 on sports over 4 years, including dozens of bets on Hoosiers games while he was at Indiana University. But his lawyer says Sorsby never bet on a game he played in. And his lawyer frames the gambling as a mental health and addiction issue, arguing the NCAA is obligated to consider Sorsby's well-being and support him rather than punish him.
1: The big party that New York had been planning for the Knicks last night did not materialize. In fact, there were several arrests, watch parties after the Knicks lost to the San Antonio Spurs in Game 3 of the finals, and the Knicks' first home court game of these NBA finals. I'm Sherry Preston. ABC News.
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0: And once again, good morning and welcome to First Look. It is 6:06. It's Tuesday morning, June the 9th. Got a bunch to talk about today. I hope you are set to go. We are going to start off our conversation with Tom Waldman. Tom is going to be joining us from We Are Atascadero Pride. And he'll be coming up in just a little bit to talk to us about the festival coming up this weekend.
1: Good morning with your Central Coast headlines. I'm Ben Hayes. The San Luis Obispo County Board of Supervisors met yesterday to discuss the 2026-27 fiscal year recommended budget and whether to give District Attorney Dan Dow money for the staff he says he needs to keep the community safe. KSBY reports Dow said he asked CEO Matt Pontus for a budget amendment to add five salaries, but all five positions were not included in the final budget recommendation supervisors approved. Pontus said, quote, "It would be my hope we can work with the district attorney's office, sheriff's office, probation, and fire within that group to look for more sustainable funding for them as we go forward." The city of Atascadero is celebrating the beginning of construction on a new public safety facilities project that officials say will help keep firefighters safe and healthy. The fire department lowered the American flag for the last time at Atascadero Fire Station 1 yesterday before it's demolished in 10 days. Fire Chief Casey Bryson said the station, which has been in operation since 1952, will transform into a new state-of-the-art facility equipped with the latest safety technology. Bryson said the project should be completed in roughly 2 years. Paso Robles Fire and Emergency Services will conduct several small training burns at the Paso Robles Airport today as part of a fire investigation training exercise. It'll take place in conjunction with the San Luis Obispo Fire Investigation Strike Team. Members of the public may notice light smoke in the area during the exercise. And PG&E is reminding customers to secure helium-filled metallic balloons during graduation celebrations to help prevent power outages and safety hazards. Helium-filled metallic balloons should be secured with a weight heavy enough to prevent them from floating away and should not be released outdoors. You're up to date with local news with your Central Coast headlines. I'm Ben Hayes.
0: All right, Ben, thank you very much, and good morning. It is 6:08 here on First Look.
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0: And when it comes to traffic, we're going to head over to the Caltrans Traffic Management Center, and that's where CHP Officer Rich Souza is standing by this morning. Good morning, Rich. How are we looking out there today?
3: Hey, good morning, Andy. Thank you. Highway 101 is off to a pretty good start this morning. We don't have any collisions or significantly heavy delays reported. Caltrans does have a crew working on southbound Highway 101 just south of Grand Avenue in Arroyo Grande. They got the right lane closed as well as the southbound El Campo Road exit ramp closed. So just be mindful if you're driving through the area. Other than that, your drive should look pretty good at the moment. Please drive safe out there. Thanks, Andy.
0: You betcha. We'll check in with you again in about a half hour from right now. And from there, we head to the weather forecast for San Luis for the 10-day forecast. We're looking at about 71 and partly cloudy skies this morning. Should be burning off a little bit later on. We're going to be up to 85 tomorrow for San Luis, then down into the upper 70s over the next week. And again, we've got a few sunny days coming up Wednesday, Thursday, Friday, Saturday. And it looks like the clouds are coming in again after that. Not much in the way of rain, though. North County a little warmer and a lot more sunshine. Partly cloudy this morning, 88 the high today. And then the rest of the week, sunny, highs in the low 90s. So it is definitely going to be a little bit warmer north of the gray. But then again, it always is. I don't have our current temperatures for us right now. I left my phone in the car when I ran up this morning. So I'll run down and get that. We'll have those current temperatures for you coming up in just a little bit. And Tom Waldman is going to be in to talk to us a little bit about We Are Atascadero Pride. It's coming up next.
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8: What's happening on our highways and byways? 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
0: Well, good morning and welcome to First Look. Our first segment today has got a couple of different parts. We're going to start off with a chat about Atascadero Pride. And then Brad Melke is going to be joining us. Brad did a deep dive into the California vote to talk a little bit more about, you know, why it happened, what happened with it, mail-in ballots, and a whole lot more. So we'll check in with Brad here before this half hour is done. We get to talk about some fun stuff today on the show. Tom Waldman is in. He is the director and the president of We Are Atascadero Pride. Did I say that right? Did I get the title right?
9: You did. Well, founder.
0: Founder. And there we go. So you've been doing this for a long time at Atascadero, haven't you?
9: 5 years now.
0: Wow.
9: This will be our fifth year.
0: And it looks like you brought a poster in with you. Well, first of all, when is Pride coming up?
9: Pride is this week. Wednesday, Friday, and Sunday.
0: Wednesday, Friday, Sunday.
9: Yeah.
0: And with the poster, it looks like it is the event is successful because you got sponsors, you got activities, everything's going on.
9: It's been an amazing year. You know, this started 5 years ago after my husband died. Just a gathering at Streetside. We thought just a few people would show up for a drink, and 300 people showed up, and that was the beginning of Pride in Atascadero. So.
0: Yeah.
9: Yes, this is our third year in the park, and the sponsors have been just pounding down the door. We've got 70 vendors. I've been turning away vendors because I don't have any more room in the park.
0: Well, that's
9: for
0: a good,
9: vendors.
0: That's a good problem to have. Well, let's start off with the week. You said you got something coming up on Wednesday, right?
9: So Wednesday night is a screening of The Birdcage, one time only, a comedy with Robin Williams and
0: Nathan Lane,
9: yes. And so that'll start at 6 o'clock. You can get tickets now online at the Colony Cinema Experience website.
0: Okay.
9: $13. And then Friday night is the dance party at the Printery. We're actually co-hosting with the Printery. We've got McPrice Myers Wines is going to be the featured wine that's been poured that night. So we'll have beer and wine. We got DJ Shea coming up from Santa Maria. We've got Crush Entertainment is doing all the lights, so we're going to transform that whole outside area outside of the printery and turn it into a dance floor with a DJ and everything. So
0: nice.
9: It's going to be a lot of fun, first time kind of thing.
0: So the printery is really doing pretty good now, isn't it?
9: Yeah. Oh, Karen's been doing a great job raising money and just fixing that building up, and so hopefully it'll become a community hub.
0: I think it will, yeah. For sure. In fact, yeah. Karen just sent me an email last week wanting to come in and talk about some of the fundraising activities they've got going on, so that's good.
9: She's actually on my board of directors.
0: Oh, she is?
9: And I've been asked to join her board of directors, so it's a real nice marriage of energy and focus.
0: I'll bet it is. she's good people, too.
9: She's great people.
0: Yeah, she's good people. So that's going to be Wednesday night. That's Friday night at the printery.
9: Yes.
0: Then Saturday, you got a little day to kind of catch up, because I know a few people probably going to the wine festival in Atascadero.
9: Yeah.
0: And then on Sunday is the big event at the park.
9: Sunday is the free event. Everyone is welcome is the theme this year. From 10 to 5, we're going to have food trucks and vendors. We kept it local craftspeople, local services. So I had to turn away a couple of larger corporate people that wanted to come in, and I said, not this year, because we want to keep it all local. Everyone welcome. We are going to have the Bloodmobile there, so people can donate blood during the day. We've got Push, the band Push, that very popular here in town.
0: Extremely popular band.
9: And so we're thrilled to have them there. We're going to have some great speakers. We've got Dawn Addis. We've got Susan Funk, City Councilwoman Susan Funk. We got Tobin from the NAACP. And we've got Lily Norcross from the young trans athlete from Rio Grande.
0: So it's going to be one of those occasions where people have got a chance to learn, as well as just come out and buy some cool stuff at the vendors.
9: Absolutely.
0: Tell me a little bit, for those who don't know, why we have a Pride Festival.
9: So Pride started as the response to, or the fallout from, the Stonewall riot back in New York, and the following years, people started gathering during that time, and then it grew into the parades. And then down in San Diego, we were very involved with the Lambda Pride parades down in San Diego. And so it's just a time for being seen and being acknowledged, and just what the Tuscadero Pride has turned into is just a safe place where people can come and be safe and enjoy the day and who they are.
0: The festival is not just a festival for those of the LGBTQ community, though.
9: No, everybody can come. It's free. It will, as long as I'm involved, it will always be a free event. It's not free to produce, but it is free for everyone to come and enjoy the day. And we make sure that everyone's safe and can just enjoy being themselves out in the middle of the community and just have a good time.
0: Right. Well, and you get to meet some pretty cool people.
9: Yes.
0: While you're out wandering around. Now, with the vendors, is there a theme? I mean, you mentioned craft vendors. Yes. Is there any kind of, are they a specific type of vendor, or you got vendors all across the board?
9: We've got everyone. We've got crochet people. We've got plant people. We've got honey people. We've got olive oil people. We've got.
0: So it really is just a wide spectrum. Just,
9: yes. It's like a huge pop, almost like a farmer's market without the fruits and vegetables.
0: Without the produce. It's going to be like going to the fair then. You might find a Vegematic next to, although that's a corporate one. That was a horrible example. I know you have a lot of people that have stepped up sponsor-wise. Who have you got to sponsor? What you got going on?
9: So Jimmy Panetta, and amazing, our U.S. representative here, came to Tuscadero about a month ago, and we had coffee and we told him what we were doing and the last couple of years, and the next day his office called me and said, Tom, where does Jimmy send a check? And so he became our featured sponsor this year. We've got Megan's Organic Market. We've got the Club Car Bar from Templeton is going to be hosting the bar itself. So all the alcohol and everything was donated by them. Yes, Cocktail Company is providing all the mixers. So we're going to have some signature drinks with between the two of them. Waste Management, the Carlton Hotel that just had their
0: grand reopening. And we talked to Kamal Patel last week about that.
9: Yeah, no, Kamal's great. We adore him. Great company, great building. We're going to be doing more stuff there. We've got the Atascadero Printery. As I said, Wildfields is going to be donating the beer.
0: Okay, that's Jackie and Ryan.
9: Yep, and then Ruby Cellars is going to, has given us a number of cases of wine that we'll be selling at the festival. All About Events has provided the staging. Costa Hills Credit Union was a big cash donor,
0: nice
9: sponsor this year. Planned Parenthood, Restored by Inc., a wonderful woman who works with women who have top surgery, but need bits and pieces drawn on.
0: Okay.
9: So she does a wonderful job doing that. Crush is providing all the lighting and everything. And A-Town Pop-Up, which is a smaller pop-up that happens the third Sunday of each month in the Tuscadero Park.
0: They're a sponsor as well.
9: They're a sponsor.
0: So your poster is full. Your poster is absolutely full. Yeah. So there is a lot going on. And again, free to the public in terms of Sunday. Right. Now you got to buy a ticket for the
9: dance. Yes. Yeah, so the dance party will be $15 at the door.
0: Still a great price.
9: And then $10 if you purchase it today or tomorrow online.
0: Okay.
9: But 15 at the door. We didn't want it to be priced so that people couldn't come.
0: Right.
9: So, but we do need to pay the bills.
0: Right.
9: So there's that. And like I said, we'll have some swag, t-shirts and caps, and we've got cups and wine cups and drink cups that if the first 100 people, if they buy a cup, will get discounted drinks the rest of the day.
0: Oh, that sounds like a good deal too.
9: Yeah, so come see us at our booth, and have a good time.
0: It sounds like it's gonna be a really good time. How about where do people go for more information? Have you got a website?
9: What website is waapcc.org. We are Atascadero Pride Central Coast .org.
0: Okay.
9: So WAPCC.org.
0: How about Facebook, Instagram?
9: Facebook. We are Atascadero Pride on Facebook. Instagram, same thing.
0: Okay.
9: So, yeah.
0: Well, and all started in David's memory. I think that you got to be proud about that. It's got to make you feel pretty good.
9: Yeah.
0: I know you can't talk about it too much, and I understand that, but it's
9: an emotional day.
0: It is. I've watched it grow over the years, and I know it's got to feel really good to do that. And thank you very much for coming in to share, and I hope you get a gazillion people out there taking care of it.
9: I hope so too.
0: Again, Tom Waldman stopping by. He is also a regular on Dave Congleton Show. It's always good to have him come by and tell us what's going on. 6:24 here on First Look. I told you that Brad Melke is doing a start here and did a little deep dive into the California vote. And here's what he had to tell us.
10: Remember last Tuesday when we were previewing primaries in California? It was all very exciting. A closely contested race for Los Angeles mayor, an unpredictable race for governor, and to top it all off, California's primary system means the top two vote getters, whoever they are, get to square off in November. Doesn't matter if you're Democrat, Republican, Independent, top two go through. But if you were hoping to learn the results by Tuesday night, you'd be disappointed. Results trickled in.
11: It appears that we are on track to advance to November.
10: By Friday, we learned that Democrat Javier Becerra had advanced to the runoff for governor, but we still weren't sure who finished second and who was on the outside looking in. Same story with the LA mayoral race, where Democrat Karen Bass is projected to win, but behind her were two other candidates.
12: I think we can do more.
10: A younger city councilor named Nithya Raman, also a Democrat.
12: I think we've been spending an extraordinary amount of money for incremental results without delivering on accountability for residents.
10: And Spencer Pratt, the former reality star and registered Republican.
13: I got in this because, as a citizen, I felt like my city failed myself, my neighbors, my family.
10: And as these votes continued to be tallied, second and third places swapped. By last night, the Associated Press was in fact able to project that Rahman, not Pratt, will win this. She will continue the race, and he's done. So let's take it to LA right now, where ABC's Trevor Ault is based. Trevor, can you just break down what happened here?
14: Yeah, so this isn't necessarily a surprise, Brad, but it is frustrating every single election in California that they do take quite a long time to get their results. But again, this isn't something that we're caught off guard by. This is something that even California officials have said, by the way, it's going to take us a couple weeks before we get those final results. That is kind of the result of the way they have set up their entire system. And a lot of Republicans, of course, are deeply frustrated by this because they have been watching some of their candidates lose leads or even get passed in the case of Spencer Pratt. But it was something that we were kind of anticipating to happen. And there's a lot of different reasons why the vote goes so slowly in California. Number one is they make it incredibly easy to vote by mail. They mail out ballots to every voter. And so because of that, because it's so easy that on a time frame over the course of like a month, you fill out your ballot, you drop it off at your convenience, it means that there is very high voter turnout generally compared to other states. But it also means that they're not even done collecting ballots. As long as your ballot is postmarked by Election Day, they're still accepting ballots as late as today.
10: Oh.
14: And then they continue to count all of these mail-in ballots. About 80% of the votes cast in the state of California are mail-in. So that
10: And then somebody's got to open all those envelopes and put all the things through a machine. It's not as simple as just when everyone shows up to the voting machine.
14: Correct. And also, paradoxically, a lot of people talk about the concept of fraud from mail-in ballots of, well, you're not showing up in person. The fact that they then have to cross-reference the signatures on the mail-in ballots. They don't just open them and say, okay, count it, we got it. They have a process to make sure you are who you say you are and everything lines up. That also takes time, which slows the voting count. And so it is an argument from California voting officials, actually, that the fact that we're not going fast is evidence that there is not a lot of fraud happening here. And then we also know just generally from voting trends that people who vote over mail-in ballot generally skew Democratic. We have seen that in a lot of different elections over a lot of time, but it doesn't always play out in equal measure. So we've seen different voting results over the past week or so where Nithya Raman has been able to pass Spencer Pratt, whereas Tom Steyer, who's in third place in the governor's race, has not made up a lot of ground over Steve Hilton. There are some differences there, but certainly you can understand it must be frustrating for Republicans to see a lead of 40,000 plus votes for Spencer Pratt on election night, and then every single day when new votes come in, that lead shrinks.
15: We just don't want cheating in our elections. And you see it happening in California. Those numbers are coming down rapidly. They found a lot of mail-in ballots last night, shockingly.
14: President Trump has been saying for days now that he outright believes it's rigged. And again, he hasn't presented any evidence of that. And we have certainly not seen any evidence of that. This is following a longstanding trend in California vote counting that goes back quite a long time.
10: But that's the thing, Trevor. I wonder if the void of information is the thing that actually kind of provides fertile ground for more conspiracy theorists, like to fill that void. So do officials in LA at this point, do they think this has been a success? Like this is how it should work? Or are they like, this kind of gets messy if you get a week out from election day. Do we need to change something? Like, where are they?
14: I'm sure they don't like the discourse for sure. I mean, nobody wants to have to wait this long. And even Governor Gavin Newsom is out on Twitter talking about, yeah, we don't like how slow it goes either, but this is kind of the best that we can do it. I think this is something that they know this is always going to cause some headaches, but it also is something where people who work in California government, certainly people who vote in California, they know that this happens every single time because it has happened for years. It's not often that you get national attention on a primary for mayor in Los Angeles. I think people who are not used to seeing the way these votes are tallied are looking at it and saying, this cannot be right. There's something nefarious going on. Whereas the people in California know that this is kind of how it always goes. Now, you might not like it, and it's perfectly understandable to want to get your results as soon as possible, but this is just kind of the way that they do it, given the nature of the system that allows for all of those mail-in ballots.
10: Right, and for all the false theories about officials trying to rig elections, analysts say Karen Bass would probably prefer to face Spencer Pratt. Like, running against a Republican in L.A. is a lot different than a dogfight against a progressive. And again, there are cameras in there as they are recording the count. Every single indication we have so far is they are going by very rules that Californians themselves voted for. Trevor Ault, there in LA. Thank you so much.
0: All right, and a big thank you to Brad Melke for diving in. We're going to talk more about that. In fact, it is going to be fueling our poll of the day today. We'll chat about it in just a little bit here on First Look.
16: ABC News, I'm Sherry Preston. A pair of U.S. Army pilots pulled out of the water near the Strait of Hormuz after their Apache helicopter went down, and sources tell ABC News they were rescued by a U.S. Navy surface drone. Due on Capitol Hill today, Leslie Groff, the former personal assistant to Jeffrey Epstein. ABC News chief investigative correspondent Aaron Katursky says she will face questions from the House Oversight Committee.
17: Groff scheduled Epstein's frequent encounters with celebrities, scientists, and politicians, booked travel for women, and according to federal prosecutors, numerous Epstein victims said Groff was responsible for scheduling massages during which they were sexually abused. Groff has denied any knowledge of Epstein's crimes or any participation in them.
16: Speaker of the House Mike Johnson expected to meet with President Trump today to talk about the president's pick to be acting director of national intelligence. Several members of Congress are pushing back on the pick of Bill Pulte, saying he has no national intelligence experience. This is ABC News.
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0: Once again, good morning. Here we go with another half hour. We're going to throw a little early morning happy hour your way here in just a little bit. Also have our first look at sports coming up. Sounds like the Spurs won one last night. So that's going to put the NBA Finals at 2-1. We'll talk more about that and let you know what that means coming up here very shortly as well.
22: Good morning with your Central Coast headlines. I'm Ben Hayes. The city of Atascadero will hold a ribbon-cutting ceremony for its new monarch and pollinator native habitat today at 4 p.m. at the Morrill Road Highway 41 and Highway 101 off-ramp. The native habitat serves as a rest stop for monarch butterflies and other pollinators traveling between butterfly groves in Monterey and Pismo Beach. Located at one of the city's primary gateways, the project converted an underutilized parcel into a landscape designed to support wildlife. ABC's Sherry Preston says Target has voluntarily recalled some baby wipes.
16: Testing of Up and Up fragrance-free and cucumber-scented baby wipes uncovered the presence of two types of bacteria. In adults, the bacteria can cause infections that can lead to skin and eye irritations. However, in infants and small children whose immune systems aren't fully developed, the bacteria can enter the bloodstream, possibly causing sepsis or pneumonia. Those who bought the Up and Up baby wipes are encouraged to stop using them immediately and to contact Target for a full refund.
22: Reporter Monica Nelson says beginning July 1st, new federal rules will make student financial aid easier to access.
23: According to the U.S. Department of Ed's final regulations, more low-income students will qualify for Pell Grants, but the rules also tighten oversight of for-profit colleges and expand loan forgiveness options for students whose schools mislead them. Supporters say the changes finally crack down on predatory programs. Critics argue the government's overreaching and could push some colleges out of business.
22: And the Paso Robles City Library will offer free lunches this summer at four locations throughout Paso Robles now through August 7th. Lunches will be available noon to 1 p.m. Tuesdays at the Paso Robles City Library, Wednesdays at both Colony Arts Academy and Oak Park, and Thursdays at Centennial Park. No registration or proof of income is required, and meals will be distributed on a first-come, first-served basis. With your Central Coast headlines, I'm Ben Hayes.
0: Ben, thank you very much, and good morning. It is 6:35 here on First Look.
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0: And when it comes to traffic, we head over to the Caltrans Traffic Management Center, and that's where CHP Officer Rich Souza is standing by. Good morning, Rich. How's that early morning commute looking?
1: Hey, good morning, Eddie. Thank you. Highway 101 looks pretty good. No issues or major delays. Santa Maria appears to be moving at the speed limit in both directions. Same goes for the Five Cities area and the North County. Caltrans just picked up that closure that was southbound 101 in Arroyo Grande, so all lanes are open there, which is good news. Please be careful out there. Thanks a lot, Andy.
0: You betcha, and we will check in with you again in about a half hour from right now. Our weather forecast today is still calling for mostly sunny weather. A little bit later on, it's looking like it is going to be pretty good out there. High temperatures for San Luis and the surrounding areas are going to be somewhere near 71 degrees. That means about 67, 66, 67 at the beachal areas of the Central Coast. In the North County, quite a bit warmer. Highs near 88 today. Going to be up into, that's going to jump by 10 degrees tomorrow. Up near 98 in our current temperatures here on the Central Coast. It looks like San Luis Obispo this hour is at 56. 52 for Paso, Atascadero, and Templeton. 53 in Santa Margarita. 55 for Morro Bay. 53 in Los Osos. And then 55 for Avila, Arroyo Grande, Pismo Beach, and Grover Beach. Nupomo says they are at 54 degrees right now, and 55s for both Santa Maria and Orchid. 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That increases demand. 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And when you list your home with her, she's got a good idea of who's going to pay top dollar for it. Personally, she's handled over 1,200 transactions, $1.1 billion. 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
7: Wall Street Now. Rising shares in chip-related companies helped the NASDAQ Composite and S&P 500 to regain some of Friday's massive losses. The Standard & Poor's picking up 0.3% yesterday, the NASDAQ Composite 0.8%. No such luck for the Dow, which lost another 81 points Monday. Speaking of tech, OpenAI has filed preliminary paperwork toward going public. That follows initial public offering announcements from rival AI giant Anthropic and SpaceX. The Elon Musk company joins the NASDAQ 100 on Friday. Shipments of tech-related products and automobiles helped to drive a 19% increase in exports from China in the past year. Exports specifically to the U.S. surged 35% year over year. And PepsiCo is going driverless for some of its delivery trucks. The Wall Street Journal says the snack and drink company is already using dozens of autonomous vehicles to make deliveries in Arizona before it tries a broader rollout. Jim Ryan, ABC News.
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0: Well, let's take a look at what's going on in sports here this morning. We're going to start off with some of the NBA Finals score from last night. Well, the score. Only one game going on right now. The San Antonio Spurs kept the season alive last night, beating the New York Knicks 115-111 in Game 3 of the NBA Finals. The win cut New York series lead to 2-1, and it snapped their 13-game playoff winning streak. Victor Wembanyama led the way with 32 points, 8 rebounds, and 6 assists. Stephen Castle added 23 points. The Spurs built momentum in the second half and held off the late Knicks comeback. For New York, Jalen Brunson scored 32 points. OG Anunoby added 28, but that wasn't enough. The Spurs made the key plays down the stretch. Next game, Game 5, Saturday, June 13th, 2026, in San Antonio. And there's no doubt the sisters are going to be there. Denver Broncos linebacker Jonathan Cooper pleaded not guilty to misdemeanor domestic violence charges stemming from an incident with his girlfriend. Both Cooper and his girlfriend were arrested after giving conflicting accounts of what happened during an argument. A judge set a pretrial hearing for July 6, a tentative trial date of July 22nd, just before the Broncos training camp will begin. Cooper, who had 8 sacks last season, signed a $60 million contract extension in 2024, publicly apologized on social media after the arrest. He knew that was not the look he was looking for. And we all still have a series in the NBA Finals. All the celebrities showed up. Game 3 at Madison Square Garden as they went home. The Knicks, so we talked about that. They're still up. And Yankee star Aaron Judge is going to be out of action for a long time with a fractured rib. Part of him is still out on the field. Yankee second baseman Jazz Chisholm Jr. decided to use Aaron Judge's bat. He hit a 3-run home run against the Red Sox on Sunday. Chisholm's own bats are 34-inch, 31-ounce models, while Judge's is a 35-inch, 33-ounce bat. Chisholm said, "When I pick up his bat, I know I can't swing as hard as I can. That's because the last time he used one of Judge's bats in April, he whipped it so hard he injured his right oblique." I guess Aaron plays with a pretty large bat. In baseball world yesterday, I think we had 4 of the 5 teams playing, if I'm not mistaken. Angels got beat by the Astros 5-4. The Padres down the Reds. They were in San Diego 6-2. Giants got beat by the Nationals. It was home game for the Giants 4-3, the final there. And the A's just got edged by the Brewers. A lot of scoring in that one. Brewers got them 15-14 when all was said and done. The Dodgers had the night off, but they are playing tonight. Who else is on the diamond tonight for our California teams? Dodgers are in Pittsburgh to play the Pirates. That game gets underway about 3:40. And I'm just scrolling down. The Angels are hosting the Astros. Giants have the Nationals in town again. The Padres still playing the Reds, and the A's still have the Brewers coming to town. So it looks like everybody at home except for the Dodgers. Dodgers are on the road. And that's a look at what's going on in sports for you here this morning. It is 6:45. I told you we had a little happy hour coming your way.

Well, since we've been talking about sports, if you've been watching the San Antonio Spurs in the NBA playoffs, you've probably seen the Salesian Sisters in the stands. We talked about that. It's the group of local nuns that have become superstars, stealing the show with courtside appearances, jumbotron cameos, and tons of attention from all over the country. Well, the San Antonio Zoo decided that the sisters deserved a major reward for bringing such a great vibe to the city. So the CEO handed them 200 free tickets so that they can treat local families and friends to a day at the zoo. That's pretty cool. I thought it was tickets to the game, but no, it's tickets to the zoo. The generosity didn't stop there. After seeing a viral video of the nuns shooting hoops at a broken down basketball hoop, the CEO and his wife went out and bought them a brand new hoop. When they showed up to deliver it, they found out another donor had already beat them to it. So they gave the extra hoop to the school across the street. 11 months ago, the Woodruff family of Colorado Springs adopted a dog named Ruger, who had just retired from a canine program just a few days from bringing Ruger home. Chad decided to bring the pup along to the barbershop he owns. He made sure to pack everything a dog could need. Things went pretty wrong when a customer arrived early. As soon as the door opened, Ruger, he was outside and gone. Community launched a massive search, but Ruger managed to evade everybody for an entire year. Everybody involved was frightened.

Here's the story of Irma Garcia. Irma got to fulfill a lifelong goal by earning a bachelor's degree in public administration with a Spanish minor from George Mason University. She's 72 years old. The proud mother of three and grandmother of eight graduated May 17th, completing studies she began 5 years ago through the university's senior program. Garcia moved from Puerto Rico to Washington, D.C. in 1978 as a single mom. It's the year I graduated from high school, initially earning an associate's degree from Northern Virginia Community College. Then she had to put her education on hold. She said, "When I left Puerto Rico, I left because I wanted to go to school. And despite challenging math courses, she enjoyed studying and writing again. She credits her success to self-confidence and dancing salsa." She said it helped her a lot. And finally this morning, the St. Louis Fire Department has a captain named James Brockmeyer who responded to his 17-year-old daughter's accident. He received an Apple emergency SOS notification from her device about 9:30 p.m., May 26. Alyssa had skidded on wet roads approximately a mile from their home. She was on her way home. She crossed in oncoming traffic and collided with another vehicle. According to her uncle, Brockmeyer arrived before the emergency crews did, administered CPR to his unconscious daughter. Man, that had to be tough. The teenager sustained multiple injuries, including a punctured lung, a broken femur, a broken pelvis, and a broken jaw. Simpson said to Brockmeyer is the reason she's here. Though the captain emphasized teamwork with first responders was crucial. Alyssa is still critical, but she's in stable condition. And we're a week into it now, showing small signs of improvement while still on a ventilator. They've set up a GoFundMe campaign that's raised over $62,000 for her recovery so far. And that's our happy hour today.

0: Well, kind of a strange story today. Gordon Deal is doing a little deep dive into this one. USA Today, writer Medora Lee is joining Gordon to explain why you don't need to fret about paying some bills after the death of a loved one.
1: No one ever wants to deal with a stack of bills, much less just after the death of a loved one. Yet that's exactly what often happens. How to manage that stack from Medora Lee, a personal finance reporter at USA Today. Medora, help us out.
2: Yeah, so I'll, when, let's say your spouse dies and you're grieving and all of a sudden you have the bills keep coming, like last credit card bills, last hospital bills, mortgage payments, rent payments, utilities bills, you know, or if your spouse bought a $20,000 riding lawnmower and is paying that off, that bill will come. And a lot of people feel responsible for these bills. You know, this is my spouse. We have the lawnmower in my garage. I should just keep paying these bills. But really, you should not. And that sounds counterintuitive because we are raised to pay our bills and try to pay them in full and try to pay them on time because they're worried about interest and fees adding up. But it's actually, there's a whole process when someone dies that people really need to follow to pay their bills. And otherwise, they could actually, if you pay a bill that's a lower priority, then it should be in the order of operations of paying bills, you could actually end up hurting yourself.
1: Jeez.
2: So, I know. It's crazy, isn't it?
1: Yeah. How so? How do you wind up hurting yourself?
2: Because, so when someone passes away, you're supposed to collect all the bills. I mean, obviously, it's a little bit different if you have a house that you need to maintain. You should probably still keep paying the mortgage and paying the heat so that the water, the pipes don't freeze or whatever. But you should keep those receipts because you can get reimbursed. So, but what you should do for all those other bills, like the credit card bills and, you know, your deceased spouse's lawnmower that's on credit. If it's not in your name and it's not joint, then just keep collecting them and notify these people that the person has passed away. And that should actually freeze the interest and the fees. So you don't have to worry about that. So bills have to be paid in order of priority.

0: administrative ongoing expenses such as funeral costs, ongoing property maintenances like utilities and mortgage and taxes are first. And taxes are probably the least negotiable. And then after that, you have secured debts like loans backed by collateral, like a car loan. Mm. And then lastly are the unsecured debts like medical and credit card bills that have nothing attached to them. And so those last ones are the ones that often get negotiated down or written off.
1: Yeah.
0: You could actually end up saving money, you know?
1: Sure.
0: If you don't pay those.
1: Right. We're speaking with Medora Lee, personal finance reporter at USA Today. The story is called Death Doesn't Stop Bills from Coming, but You Don't Have to Pay Them All. You referenced in your story, like, if you're overwhelmed here, you might get professional help. Who offers that?
0: Yes. So there are companies that provide all of it from end to end help to help you collect the bills, help you fend off aggressive debt collectors, and will help you inventory all the assets and then figure out which bills to pay when.
1: Thanks, Medora. Medora Lee, personal finance reporter at USA Today.
2: All right. Thank you, Gordon Deal. And earlier we heard Brad Milkey doing a little deep dive into the voting process. California, as we do every time election comes up, California takes some flack for how long it takes us to get results and all the mail-in ballots. So I wanted to find out our poll of the day today. Since we allow mail-in voting and election results can take days or even weeks to be finalized, how do you feel about that process? Want to find out if you think that it's important that winners are known that night. You know, a few days is reasonable if it means every vote gets counted. Or are you one of the however long it takes is fine, as long as the count is accurate? Or I don't pay much attention to how long the process takes. We're going to give you a few answers. I'm just in the process of getting it all figured out. We'll get it up here very soon. And just after 7 o'clock, the new poll will be available to you. I don't know if we had a poll yesterday. I got busy yesterday, and I don't think we got a poll up for you yesterday. I'll make sure we have this one up and set to go so that you'll be able to answer a poll today. And we'll talk a little bit more about it as the morning rolls along. We also have tickets to give away today to Kenny G. I will tell you what the key phrase or the key word is coming up just before we get started with news, right after ABC News, because that's coming up here. So we'll get that phrase for you and get you all set to go. Kenny G is going to be live in concert at the Fremont Theater SLO. That's going to be happening on the 17th of this month. Doors open at 6:30. Show starts at 7:30. We've got tickets to give away every day this week, so make sure you keep listening. I'll tell you what that key phrase is. We'll text it in and then go with the picker wheel at the end of the show. Thanks for being a part of First Look. This is News Talk 920 and FM 96.5 KBEC.

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4: ABC News. I'm Sherry Preston. A week after the California primaries, it appears that former reality star Spencer Pratt will not be in the runoff for the mayor of Los Angeles. It's projected that Democratic Councilwoman Nithya Raman will face incumbent Karen Bass. As for the amount of time it took to count the ballots, which President Trump and some Republicans are questioning, ABC's Trevor Ault in L.A. says it's really no surprise.
5: We know there's been a lot of questions on why it's taking California so long to count the votes. Well, 80% of voters here vote by mail, and ballots postmarked by election day can arrive as late as today and still be counted. Plus, election workers are cross-checking the signatures on all of those mail-in ballots. It is not a very fast process, but it is meant to prevent voter fraud.
4: It's primary day in several states today, including Maine, where voters will decide if Graham Plattner should get the nod on the Democratic side of the Senate race, despite recent controversies. A pair of U.S. Army pilots pulled out of the water near the Strait of Hormuz after their Apache helicopter went down. Sources tell ABC they were rescued by a U.S. Navy surface drone. That in the midst of the shaky U.S.-Iran ceasefire.
6: The fierce missile attacks between Israel and Iran had tested the ceasefire and threatened to push the Middle East back into a full-blown war. After Iran fired a barrage of missiles at Israel over the weekend, the president tried to convince Israel not to strike back, telling Axios, "I'm calling Netanyahu right now," and telling him not to attack Iran in response. But the Israeli prime minister defied Trump, firing back at Iran anyway.
4: ABC's Mary Bruce. The House Oversight Committee interviewing Leslie Groff today. She's Jeffrey Epstein's former executive assistant.
7: After Epstein died by suicide in jail, prosecutors identified Groff as a potential co-conspirator. But she faced no criminal charges. This is the second time she'll face questions about Epstein, but the first since talking to the FBI 5 years ago.
4: That's Aaron Katursky. This is ABC News.
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4: The war in Iran, now in its fourth month, and Americans say they are certainly feeling it in the form of higher prices, especially when it comes to energy and food.
11: The Federal Reserve Bank of New York survey finds 44% of Americans now say their financial situation is worse than a year ago, and 13% say their situation is much worse, the highest percentage in 4 years. The financial unease putting added strain on food pantries.
4: That's ABC's Karen Waugh. A man accused of sneaking onto a flight from Houston to Los Angeles was in court on Monday.
12: His attorney claims 25-year-old Abdul Rahman Oriyami unknowingly bought a fake boarding pass online, thinking he was buying a cheap ticket.
13: All of us can see the problem with using the internet to obtain a ticket when it's not coming from the airline.
12: Investigators claim Oriyami tried twice to board a flight using the pass, but was turned away. They say about an hour later, he walked past distracted gate agents and boarded a flight to Los Angeles, where he was later found hiding in the bathroom.
4: ABC's Hannah Batah. The Secretary of Agriculture says the food supply is safe, even as more cases of the new world screw worm show up in animals in Texas and in New Mexico. And the stock market is climbing as investors jump back into the AI space. They had backed away from those stocks last week. The Dow up was almost 500 points. Now it's up 341. Sherry Preston, ABC News.
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0: Yeah, once again, good morning and welcome to First Look. It is 7:06. Hope your day is going well. Coming up in our next segment, Terry Banish is going to be checking in live with us from the city of Atascadero. There is a big ribbon cutting going on in Central Coast Zoo today. She's going to be in to tell us all about it. Plus, Brad Melke is going to join us with another start here coming up very soon, talking about what's going on in Iran right now.
1: Good morning with your Central Coast headlines. I'm Ben Hayes. The San Luis Obispo County Board of Supervisors met yesterday to discuss the 2026-27 fiscal year recommended budget and whether to give District Attorney Dan Dow money for the staff he says he needs to keep the community safe. KSBY reports Dow said he asked CEO Matt Pontes for a budget amendment to add five salaries, but all five positions were not included in the final budget recommendation supervisors approved. Pontes said, quote, "It would be my hope we can work with the district attorney's office, sheriff's office, probation, and fire within that group to look for more sustainable funding for them as we go forward." The city of Atascadero is celebrating the beginning of construction on a new public safety facilities project that officials say will help keep firefighters safe and healthy. The fire department lowered the American flag for the last time at Atascadero Fire Station 1 yesterday before it's demolished in 10 days. Fire Chief Casey Bryson said the station, which has been in operation since 1952, will transform into a new state-of-the-art facility equipped with the latest safety technology. Bryson said the project should be completed in roughly 2 years. Paso Robles Fire and Emergency Services will conduct several small training burns at the Paso Robles Airport today as part of a fire investigation training exercise. It'll take place in conjunction with the San Luis Obispo Fire Investigation Strike Team. Members of the public may notice light smoke in the area during the exercise. And PG&E is reminding customers to secure helium-filled metallic balloons during graduation celebrations to help prevent power outages and safety hazards. Helium-filled metallic balloons should be secured with a weight heavy enough to prevent them from floating away and should not be released outdoors. You're up to date with local news with your Central Coast headlines. I'm Ben Hayes.
0: Ben, thank you very much and good morning. It's 7:09 here on First Look.
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0: And when it comes to traffic, we head over to the Caltrans Traffic Management Center, and that's where CHP Officer Rich Souza is standing by this morning. Good morning, Rich. How's it looking out there?
3: Hey, good morning, Eddie. Thank you. Highway 101 remains in good shape. No issues or heavy delays at the moment. Essentially wide open from up north in Paso Robles through the Five Cities area, as well as down through Santa Maria. And as far as construction and maintenance goes, I don't see any Caltrans crews affecting your drive either, so your commute is looking pretty good right now. Thanks for being safe out there. Thanks, Andy.
0: You bet. We'll check in with you again in about a half hour from right now at 7:35, and our weather forecast today still calling for sunshine and blue skies after the clouds and low fog burns off. We're already there, at least outside the studio windows. It is looking absolutely gorgeous. High temperatures today for San Luis in the Inland Valley sitting at about 71, 66 for the beachal areas of the Central Coast, and if you're in the North County today, highs near 88 again under really sunny skies. It was a nice looking sky this morning when I came out. Sun wasn't up, but the sky felt, you know, was light. It's starting to get light earlier, even though the sun was not peeking over the horizon yet. Our current temps include Santa Maria and Orchid at 57, 56 in Napomo, Grover Beach at 55, 56 for Pismo, Arroyo Grande, Avila Beach, Los Osos, Morro Bay, Cayucas, and Santa Margarita, 55s for everybody else in the North County along the 101, and 58 here in SLO.
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0: Now, once again, good morning and welcome to First Look. It is 7:14. I'm Andy Morris, and we're going to head to the phone line where Terry Benish is standing by this morning. A day early. Good morning, Terry. How are you?
14: I'm doing great, Andy. How are you?
0: I'm doing very well. So before we get into today's topic, I understand that yesterday you had a big groundbreaking and had a lot of people show up for that.
14: Yeah, we sure did. So we have our groundbreaking for the future of public safety, and we have the new Public Safety Facility Center project that kicked off yesterday at Fire Station 1. And so that marks the beginning of our voter-approved Measure D20. It's a landmark project, and it includes the rebuild of Fire Station 1, major renovations to Fire Station 2, and major upgrades to our police headquarters as well, including the construction of a new dispatch center. So we kicked that off yesterday. It was a ton of fun. There's a great turnout. We appreciate everybody coming out to support this. And, we have a post on our City of Atascadero page. You can check that out there. And I know that both our police and our fire social media is getting ready to post their pictures as well today. So stay tuned with that and more to come, because there's a lot going on there.
0: Yeah, it sounds like it. Well, and I know the armory plays into all that somehow, correct?
14: Yes, because that's where our firefighters will be from Fire Station 1. We'll be at the armory during the construction of Fire Station 1.
0: Got it. Okay, so we're going to...
14: Yeah.
0: I know that took a lot of... A lot of dance moves and a lot of different steps to make sure.
14: Oh, definitely. A lot of dancing going on.
0: I don't know. I don't know who put all that together, but it looks like it's going to be really successful. We're pretty excited about it. So today,
14: yeah, major team in place there. So yes.
0: Yep. Today there is a ribbon cutting at the Central Coast Zoo. What do we have going on?
14: Yeah. So actually, we have a ribbon cutting of our new monarch and pollinator native habitat, and that location is on Highway 41, right as you exit the 101 freeway at the Chevron station. There's a piece of property right there that's a transitional piece of property, and that is where our rest stop for our monarch butterflies is going, and other pollinators. Basically, they travel between Monterey and the Butterfly Grove up there in Pismo Beach, and this will give us an opportunity for those monarchs to basically have a rest stop right there. It's a primary gateway for Atascadero because you usually transition over on the 41, go out to Morro Bay or go out towards Creston. So it's a definite major corridor right there. And we have it just transforms this underutilized parcel. It makes it a vibrant landscape. It really beautifies the area and also supports our local wildlife as well. So it's a safety corridor. It kind of pulls all of that together. It gives some good conservation educational messages are throughout that location. And we're going to do ribbon cutting today at 4:00 so you can learn more about it and really see the space and all the different milkweed and different pollinator plants that we have planted in that area. We got together Olwen Kingery, who's with our UC Master Gardeners, and she came in and helped Madrone Landscape and the team there, and together they really put in all these different, plants that support this big concept plan of how all that comes together with pollinators.
0: Well, I tell you what, I'm glad I was paying attention here because I would have showed up at 3:00 at the zoo today. So this is...
14: Yeah.
0: So is it connected with the zoo?
14: Well, it is. It's promoting the zoo, and it's promoting all the good work that we're doing there with our monarchs and our pollinator program. We specialize in pollinators, and it's definitely connected to that. Plus, it's directional signage and top-of-mind awareness for the zoo, because when you get off at that different location, location particularly, that's like the direction out to the zoo. So it all coordinates with that.
0: Got it. So we're going to be just off the freeway. Like I said, I would have shown up at the zoo today at 3:00. So I have a
14: couple. Well, and on that note too, I mean, if everyone out there has an interest in attending today at 4:00, I would recommend parking. There's a parking lot behind the Chevron station that you can access on Navajoa Avenue, and Navajoa you get to from Atascadero Avenue. So you go down to Atascadero Avenue, heading west on Morro Road, and you make a right, and then you make another right onto Navajoa, and then it's up, it's all the way down to the end of that cul-de-sac on the right.
0: Got it.
14: And so there's parking available there. It's a lot safer than trying to do it on the other side, which is the Chevron station side. So definitely want folks to come in that direction. So I'm glad you brought that up.
0: Well, and make sure that you're driving carefully. That is a residential neighborhood right there. And I know a couple of the people that live right there, and they would probably appreciate you driving slow and safely as you're going through their neighborhood.
14: Absolutely. Please do that. And yeah, it's going to be a ton of fun. We're going to have a table for the zoo and talking about our pollinators. We will have the UC Master Gardeners will have a table out there. The Atascadero Land Preservation Society, ALPS, will have a table as well. Madrone Landscapes will be out there talking about, the garden and how you can plant a native garden at home and attract your own pollinators. So a lot of things going on at the event today. It will go from 4 to 5 p.m. So definitely come out. 4:00 will be the ribbon cutting, and pretty much right on the money with 4:00. So try and be there on time. And then you can see all the different native species and different things that we planted: coyote brush, coyote mint. We have California asters, seaside daisies, native sages, milkweed, all kinds of different varieties that support monarch butterflies and other pollinators throughout their life cycle. So it will be, it's pretty. It really has beautified that area. So we encourage everybody to come down and check it out.
0: All righty. So again, that gets underway 4:00 today, just off Highway 41, exit off of 101, right next to the Chevron there. You'll see people start to gather a little bit. I will be there. I'm going to bring along a couple of speakers and a microphone so everybody can hear what's going on. And anything else you want to let people know about today?
14: We're good. Just come out there and learn about it, and we'll be talking about, you know, future partnering that we're doing with the Atascadero High School welding and art departments. We're creating a custom wrought iron butterfly inspired feature for the habitat too, so we're going to talk a little bit about that, and just come learn about everything that's happening out there.
0: All right, looking forward to it. That's going to be a little bit later on today. We still going to talk to you about Farmer's Market and everything over the next couple of days?
14: Yes, we sure are. So okay. I'm sure I'll be on again tomorrow.
0: Okay.
14: God willing.
0: We will check in. We'll check in with you tomorrow, and thanks for calling in today, okay?
14: All righty. Thank you, Andy.
0: You bet. Terry Banish is with the City of Atascadero again. 4 o'clock for the ribbon cutting for the Monarch Habitat there in Atascadero. Looking forward to that. And again, I'm glad we talked, because I would have been at the zoo today. It is 7:21, and let's see, what do we got going from here? Brad Milkey gives us a little start here. Oddly enough, that Habitat is also very close to McDonald's. McDonald's is in the headlines because they've got some stuff going on with their AI.
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8: And in that magnificent clip from I Think You Should Leave on HBO, you can see his ridiculous order piling up on a screen, but we all know there's a real person punching it in. Those days could be over soon. Elizabeth, I hear you're in a car. Are you at a drive-thru right now?
18: You know, Brad, I did spend all morning at the McDonald's drive-thru. Not one of the fancy ones quite yet.
8: This is ABC's Elizabeth Schulze, who says, like many companies, McDonald's is embracing AI in the form of a chatbot named Archie.
18: So when you pull up to the drive-thru, instead of hearing that person on the other side taking your order, maybe asking you questions, it's actually an automated AI chatbot.
19: Welcome back. Bienvenidos. Please share your mobile code or start your order now.
18: And a McDonald's franchise owner actually shared video of this new AI technology that was on display last week at McDonald's worldwide conference.
8: She says this demo looks a lot like any conversation with another chatbot, like ChatGPT. You speak out loud in English or in Spanish, and you can see on the screen what the program hears you saying along with its response.
20: I'll also get 3 McSpicy wings.
19: Is that with barbecue sauce?
20: No, hot honey, please.
19: Got it. Anything else for you today?
8: If it mishears you or you change your mind, just like in real life, you can correct them. McDonald's claims it's 90% accurate.
18: In some cases, it apparently even seemed to remember people's orders. If you drove up, it remembered you and asked if you wanted the usual.
8: McDonald's claims this will allow their kitchens to be more efficient, quicker, more accurate, fewer miscommunications or chit-chat. Critics say this is McDonald's finishing the puzzle it's been trying to solve for years. How to take those pesky humans out of the equation.
18: This definitely means humans would be doing less, at least when it comes to the drive-through ordering, if this is implemented across restaurants, which it's not right now. But what McDonald's has said is that that doesn't mean that those humans' jobs are getting replaced. Instead, they would be able to work in the kitchen, prepare food, prepare beverages, which is a big push for McDonald's right now.
8: It's not just McDonald's either. Taco Bell and Wendy's are trying out similar programs. This is clearly how many chain restaurants envision the future of fast food dining. And sure, human employees can mess things up. Some can even be annoying or checked out. But for generations of Americans who liked sensing another person at the other end of that intercom, the question remains, at what cost?
0: I have to say that even though there have been times I've asked to speak to a human when I go through the drive-thru and get those, get the AI, almost every time I've ordered through the AI ordering process, you know, outside of the drive-thru, it's been more accurate. For whatever that's worth. Here's your entertainment report this morning.
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22: Romy and Michelle are reuniting once again. 20th Century Studios has announced that a sequel to 1997's Romy and Michelle's high school reunion is officially in production, with original stars Mira Sorvino and Lisa Kudrow back in action. The film will premiere on Hulu and Hulu on Disney Plus at a future date. Disney is the parent company of 20th Century Studios, Hulu, and ABC News.
23: Deb, I'm an assassin.
22: We have our first trailer for Ride or Die. The new series follows best friends Debbie and Judith, who go on the lam after Judith reveals reveals that she has been living a secret life as an international assassin. The comedy stars and was executive produced by Hannah Waddingham and Octavia Spencer. Ride or Die premieres on Prime Video on July 15th. Charlie XCX is taking her new album on tour. The Music Fashion Film Tour will launch this fall in Philadelphia. And happy birthday to Michael J. Fox, who is 65 today. Chuck Sievertson, ABC News.
0: Michael is 65. See, for some reason, I always thought Michael was a lot younger than I am, not the same age. Huh. Netflix has revealed the first photos and video of the actual puppy who's going to be starring in Scooby-Doo in the live-action series, Scooby-Doo Origins, marking the franchise's first use of a real canine. The streamer released a teaser showing the Great Dane meeting Shaggy, played by Tanner Hagen, currently filming in Atlanta. The series premieres globally on Netflix in 2027. The modern reimagining follows the teens at a summer camp as old friends Shaggy and Daphne, who's played by McKenna Grace, investigate a haunting mystery involving a lost Great Dane puppy who may have witnessed a supernatural murder. That sounds right like it came from the pages of Scooby-Doo. The cast includes Abby Ryder as Velma, Maxwell Jenkins as Freddy, and Paul Walter Hauser in an undisclosed role. Fans immediately fell in love with the puppy who plays Scooby, and that's the best way to start the week. A lot of people wrote, "Puppy Scoob, my beloved," another Instagram post said. And it was a little sad note for today co-anchor Savannah Guthrie. She became emotional while she was discussing her return to the NBC Morning Show following that recent hiatus. During the broadcast, Savannah brought back tears, or fought back tears, as she thanked colleagues and viewers for their support. She said to co-host Jenna Bush Hager, "First of all, I can't even look at you every day without crying. You're my best friend. You know, it's hard to come back. I've been trying so hard to hold it together, and I promise I will." And it's a case we haven't heard about in a while. For her mom's missing persons case, Savannah said, "We still need everybody's prayers. I wish somebody would just call and say what they know and tell the truth, because somebody out there knows where either my mom or her remains are." That has to be really, really tough. I mean, not just for Savannah, but for anybody who has to go through that. Bill Maher is going to receive the Mark Twain Prize for American Humor on June 28th at the Kennedy Center. It's called the Kennedy Center again, with Louis C.K., Jay Leno, and Stephen Smith among the big names participating in the ceremony. The event's going to be filmed for Netflix and also features Whitney Cummings, Woody Harrelson, Arietta Huffington, and John Mellencamp, all regular guests in Bill Maher's show in real time. The Mark Twain Prize, created in 1998 annually, honors great humorists, with previous recipients including Richard Pryor, one of the funniest men ever alive, Steve Martin, Tina Fey, and Conan O'Brien. Bill has hosted Real Time since 2003. He remains a pretty polarizing figure due to his criticisms of presidents and also the political far left. Trump previously sued Bill Maher for $5 million and called him a highly overrated lightweight after briefly hosting him for dinner at the White House. And I think that is going to wrap up our entertainment report for today. Poll of the day is just about up. It's taken me a little bit longer to get all the answers set to go. The way the question is phrased today, California allows mail-in voting and election results can take days or even weeks to be finalized. How do you feel about that process? And then for the answers, most winners should be known at night. Or a few days is reasonable if it means every vote gets counted. C is however long it takes is fine, as long as the count is accurate. That's what's most important to me. And then the fourth choice is I don't pay much attention to how long the process takes. So those are your four answers, and they'll be up here very shortly. It's our poll of the day. 7:30, thanks for being a part of the show. 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

0: ABC News. I'm Sherry Preston. Two chopper pilots not injured when their Apache helicopter crashed in the Gulf of Oman near the Strait of Hormuz, which Iran has effectively closed. It's primary day in four states. The most interest is in Maine, where Graham Plattner is hoping to become the Democratic candidate for Senate, despite some recent controversies. Spencer Pratt is poised to lose his bid to become the next mayor of Los Angeles. It's projected he will not make it to the runoff. In about an hour, NASA will announce the new crew for the next Artemis mission, and the crew of the last mission will be there to pass the baton. Literally, says ABC's Gio Benitez.
1: Victor Glover, the first person of color to travel to the moon. Christina Cook, the first woman. Jeremy Hansen, the first Canadian. And it turns out that they brought batons with them to symbolize that this is really a relay race and that each mission just builds on the next.
0: Sales of previously occupied homes picked up last month at their fastest pace since December as the string home buying season. This is ABC News.
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0: Once again, good morning and welcome to First Look. It is 7:34. Coming up a little bit, we're going to talk a little bit more about Kenny G. We've got tickets to give away today. Tell you how you can do it. I will tell you the key word today is Songbird. Probably his one of his biggest hits. Songbird is the key word today. S-O-N-G-B-I-R-D. Text the word Songbird to the Frederick Law text line, 805-543-8830. You'll be entered in the contest. We'll have the drawing at the end of the show today. Songbird is the key word to win today.
1: Good morning with your Central Coast headlines. I'm Ben Hayes. The city of Atascadero will hold a ribbon-cutting ceremony for its new monarch and pollinator native habitat today at 4 p.m. at the Morrill Road Highway 41 and Highway 101 off-ramp. The native habitat serves as a rest stop for monarch butterflies and other pollinators traveling between butterfly groves in Monterey and Pismo Beach. Located at one of the city's primary gateways, the project converted an underutilized parcel into a landscape designed to support wildlife. ABC's Sherry Preston says Target has voluntarily recalled some baby wipes.
2: Testing of Up and Up fragrance-free and cucumber-scented baby wipes uncovered the presence of two types of bacteria. In adults, the bacteria can cause infections that can lead to skin and eye irritations. However, in infants and small children whose immune systems aren't fully developed, the bacteria can enter the bloodstream, possibly causing sepsis or pneumonia. Those who bought the Up and Up baby wipes are encouraged to stop using them immediately and to contact Target for a full refund.
1: Reporter Monica Nelson says beginning July 1st, new federal rules will make student financial aid easier to access.
3: According to the U.S. Department of Ed's final regulations, more low-income students will qualify for Pell Grants, but the rules also tighten oversight of for-profit colleges and expand loan forgiveness options for students whose schools mislead them. Supporters say the changes finally crack down on predatory programs. Critics argue the government's overreaching and could push some colleges out of business.
1: And the Paso Robles City Library will offer free lunches this summer at four locations throughout Paso Robles now through August 7th. Lunches will be available noon to 1 p.m. Tuesdays at the Paso Robles City Library, Wednesdays at both Colony Arts Academy and Oak Park, and Thursdays at Centennial Park. No registration or proof of income is required, and meals will be distributed on a first-come, first-served basis. With your Central Coast headlines, I'm Ben Hayes.
0: Ben, thank you very much and good morning. It is 7:37 here on First Look.
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0: And when it comes time for traffic, we're going to head over to the Caltrans Traffic Management Center, sitting there in front of a bank of screens watching the freeways. Be careful what you're doing because he sees you. CHP Officer Rich Sousa is there.
5: That's right.
0: He knows if you've been naughty or nice and if you've been picking your nose while you're driving down the road.
5: That is exactly right. Good morning, Andy. Thank you.
0: What's going on this morning?
5: Highway 101 is still in pretty good shape. No collisions or major delays. Overall, it's a pretty smooth ride right now from Paso Robles down to Solvang. It does look like Caltrans is going to have a crew working in Guadalupe today. On Highway 1 near around 8th Street, and just be careful out there because they've been using a lot of one-way traffic control lately, so expect some delays. Otherwise, your commute should be looking decent out there. Thank you for being safe. Thanks, Andy.
0: All right. Thank you, sir. We will check in with you again in about a half hour from right now. It is 7:38. Hope your day is going well. Weather-wise today, it looks like mostly sunny skies, already gorgeous. Fog and low clouds has cleared off in most areas. High temperatures today are going to be sitting somewhere in the South County for San Luis and the Inland Valleys. It's 71, 66 for the Beachel areas of the Central Coast, 88 in the North County today. That's going to be climbing up quite a bit. North County by about 10 degrees and 6 to 8 degrees south of the grade. So just like I said, it's going to get warmer as we go on and then cool off again. We're kind of ping-ponging right now with the spring. Current temps include San Luis at 59, Atascadero and Paso at 58, 57 for Templeton and Santa Margarita. Morro Bay says 57 as well as Los Osos, Cayucas, 59 in Avila, Arroyo Grande, Pismo Beach, Grover Beach, and Napomo, 58 in Orchid and Santa Maria says 59. And that's where John Spencer is standing by this morning. Good morning, John. How are you doing?
6: I'm doing great, Andy. Man, I was looking at the weather forecast. It looks like south of the grade. It's going to be a stunning week.
0: It really is. Well, both North and South County. It looks like we're going to have a little bit of fog and clouds in the morning, but it is going to be a time to get out there. And again, this is one of those kind of in limbo times. You're not quite ready to leave for vacation yet, And not everybody's coming over from the valley yet, so you just it's just kind of a stay at home and hit the barbecue.
6: Yeah, we as we look at it and retrack, especially at the Morro Bay store, we start seeing the valley really start to hit here, starting probably Father's Day weekend, which yeah. will be coming up here in another week and a half. So that's about when we see it really ratchet up on the coast over the last 30 years. So we got a pretty good handle on that. So that's usually when they really head this way. But for us, that's a good thing. All the locals can still enjoy the beautiful place that we live. But I think most of us, I know, being here my whole life, I probably take it for granted. And I know we talk about that off the air, but it's going to be a great weekend for the locals, that's for sure. And a couple things they may want to take advantage of is definitely those club steaks, those bone-in ribeyes. You want to treat yourself to that classic premium steak. That's at the top of the list, $14.99 a pound. And, of course, the boneless, skinless chicken breasts on today, breasts and thighs, boneless, skinless thighs and breasts. $2.99 a pound. Can't go wrong there. The chops, the boneless center cut chops at $3.99. A couple of great, great, great buys. So that's a good one. And of course, the local produce and the valley produce is in a full swing right now. Watermelons, whole large seedless, $4.99. All the stone fruit, the peaches, nectarines, plums, apricots, all at $1.99 a pound.
0: Wow.
6: Local row crops, you know, you think about broccoli crowns. We have local broccoli crowns coming from Bonita Farms right here in the valley. 99 cents a pound. You know, you think about broccoli crowns for a steamed or cooking vegetable. But, boy, you can chop that up into the little florets and add them to your green salads and different things, and they really enhance the salad, that's for sure.
0: Yep, they do indeed. And then I noticed you mentioned some of the valley crops. So in the valley, we kind of count on the peaches and nectarines, plums, apricots, and those type of things, right?
6: Yep, watermelons, cantaloupes, white corn, all those. And, of course, all the lettuces, the broccoli crowns, the squashes, all of those items are coming right out of the Central Coast right now. We're picking up from almost all the packing sheds, and we're out again this morning picking up local produce, and that's a great thing.
0: Yeah, it is. Well, and I wanted to make sure we talk today too. It's not on my menu planning, as my diet shifts over the last little bit. I got to remember, it's not everybody's diet. We need to remind everybody you got drumsticks on sale too. Those ice cream drumsticks are delicious.
6: Oh man, well, you know, I've known you for
0: 30 years or more.
6: 30 plus years.
0: Yeah.
6: And those drumsticks aren't going to be out of your diet for long.
0: I know they got to be. They have to. My ice cream days are maybe not done, but they are severely limited these days. So, but I think I could probably I could probably sneak in a piece of fresh strawberry pie.
6: That.
0: Fresh strawberry pie once in a while is not going to be bad.
6: Hey, a couple items for the kids as they're staying home from school. Don't forget about the great buy on the Yoplait yogurt at 79, and those Culinary Circle pizzas. Those are the $4.99 each. Those are the big kid items that we're seeing people listening and picking up this week, that's for sure.
0: All right. If you want more information, spencersfreshmarkets.com. While you're there, make sure you sign up to have the ad sent to your email inbox. Not too late to get tomorrow's ad sent to you. If you sign up today, when the new ad comes out later on today, it's going to be waiting in your email inbox. You can see exactly what's on sale. You can also do that while you're in store, or you can just swing by. Where are we going to find you, John?
6: And that's the best way, of course. 3580 Orca Road here in Santa Maria and 2650 Main Street up by the Rock in Morro Bay.
0: Are you ever going to say, yeah, the Internet's the best way?
6: out of me, probably not.
0: Okay, I didn't think so. Have a good one. We'll check in with you tomorrow morning.
6: You got it.
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11: Life offers many opportunities and, of course, many challenges. One of the hardest things to deal with is the loss of a loved one, no matter how much mental preparation is made.
12: I just didn't realize how mixed up I was going to feel.
11: The moment of loss is an emotional challenge.
12: I was so relieved that we had taken time to pre-plan everything with the folks at Wheeler Smith Mortuary.
11: Not everyone reacts the same way to the passing of a loved one, and caring and responsive assistance is something that can at least ease the confusion and anxiety that often occurs during this period.
12: Having people who were respectful of our wishes was important, but knowing that all the arrangements were complete and would be professionally and thoughtfully handled was one of the most reassuring things for me during this time.
11: Take some time to do some pre-planning with the folks at Wheeler Smith Mortuary. Call 543-6871. That's 543-6871. Wheeler Smith Mortuary.
0: Well, good morning. Let's take a look at what's going on in sports here today. Let me see where we're going to start with our sports cast. Of course, we should probably start with the NBA Finals. San Antonio Spurs kept the season alive Monday night. They beat the New York Knicks 115-111 in Game 3 of the NBA Finals. The win cut New York's series lead to a 2-1 and snapped the Knicks' 13-game playoff winning streak. Victor Wembanyama led the way with 32 points, 8 rebounds, and 6 assists. Stephon Castle added 23 points. The Spurs built momentum in the second half and held up off a Knicks late comeback. Pretty cool stuff for the Sisters of Silesia, too, because we had, you know, there was a whole bunch of folks that kind of stepped up. This was in our happy hour today, that with the Sisters that show up at all the Spurs games, the San Antonio Zoo decided the fun fans deserved a major reward. They gave the Sisters 200 free tickets to the zoo so that they could treat local families and friends to a day at the zoo. They've also had a donor step up and give them a new basketball hoop after they were seen on screen playing with an old beat-up basketball hoop. Sisters are pretty cool. And in baseball action, last night we had 4 teams playing. Angels got beat by the Astros 5-4. Padres down the Reds 6-2. The Giants got beat by the Nationals 4-3. And the A's lose one.

0: This is Kenny G's song, Havana. I think it kicks in. By the way, that is the 17th is a week from tomorrow night, next Wednesday night. And if you'd like to, if you'd like to be eligible for the contest, does this kick in here? Because they told me this was one of his more up-tempo songs. There we go. I guess this is up-tempo for Kenny G, isn't it? The key word today is songbird. Songbird is the word you want. It was Kenny's biggest hit. We'll play that one for you in a little bit. You'll recognize it immediately. And if you want to text the word songbird into the Frederick Law text line, 805-543-8830, then you'll be eligible. We'll put all the names of people who text in. So far, we got Jeff and Art. I do have one here that, Barbara, thank you very much. If you're, you know what? I'll just text you back. I've got one that doesn't have a name on it here. I like to get everybody's name. If you're the one that ends in 6479, text me back with your name on there, too. And you'll be eligible. You're eligible either way. It just saves me some steps later on if we've got your first name in there. So thanks to everybody who's entered so far. You've got about another hour to enter, and then we'll have the drawing. We'll put everybody on the picker wheel just before we call it quits today, and we'll be all set to go. Kenny G, again, live at the Fremont Theater. So if you want tickets, go to 920kbec.com for the tickets and the links. Oh, Debbie, I didn't realize that was you. I've got you labeled now. So Debbie is in there, and along with everybody else. So thanks for texting back in that quickly. It is 7:50. We're going to check in with Gordon Deal now, and Gordon always keeps us up to date on some of the things that are going on. I know with all the elections that are happening, the southern states have got some new maps to kind of change things up a little bit. Oops, hang on, I got to stop Kenny from playing there. Before we're able to hear Gordon Deal.
1: Thanks for joining us. Last-minute redistricting in a handful of southern states is setting off a frenzy as election officials, candidates, and voters scramble to figure out who's on the ballot and where. It's a story by Caroline Vakil, campaigns reporter at The Hill. Caroline, set this up.
2: So we've got a handful of southern states right now who are at sort of different stages of redistricting. All of them have essentially passed a new map, but there is sort of ongoing litigation in Florida and Tennessee about whether or not they'll end up being able to use this new map ahead of November. The Supreme Court has already paved the way for Louisiana and Alabama to use their new congressional maps that would favor Republicans slightly more. And so, with all of these changes happening so quickly before some of the primaries and the November election, you're seeing candidates who are sort of scrambling to figure out where they're supposed to be running, and this voter education mad dash to make sure people know whom they're voting for and in what district they live in.
1: Jeez, I can't imagine the planning that's going on here on a lot of different fronts, right? For voters, from the candidates themselves, for elections officials.
2: It's definitely very hectic. Obviously, one election official I talked to acknowledged that the timeline is a little bit more of a crunch. You've heard that certainly from several officials who, you know, this is a month-long preparation process is now being condensed into several weeks. Or in the case of Alabama, for example, they're having an entirely new congressional primary, a special primary that's happening in August, which they don't normally have. So the timeline is a bit compressed. Of course, election officials remain confident that they will be able to, you know, sort of hit these deadlines. Some of what I've been hearing, though, is frustration from candidates that they feel like either the state party or the state has not been doing a good enough job really educating voters on what's going on and making sure that they come out to vote for some of these really key important races.
1: Yeah, we're speaking with Caroline Vakil, campaigns reporter at The Hill. The story is called Southern States New Maps Upend Elections for Candidates and Voters. Explain, I guess, how the Supreme Court sort of opened the door here.
2: Sure. So this has been sort of an ongoing case. It started, several years ago, where essentially the Supreme Court paved the way for Alabama to use a new map that created a Democratic leaning state, a close to black second black majority district in the state. And

0: And essentially, from there, it became a domino effect where Louisiana had a similar case. That Supreme Court case in 2023 paved the way for Louisiana to, have their map change and Democrats win another seat there. Then you saw a lawsuit that basically called this a, unconstitutional racial gerrymander. And so we had a very like landmark case that happened earlier this year where the Supreme Court ruled that the Louisiana House map had to be rejected. It was an unconstitutional racial gerrymander. And, kind of created a domino effect again for Alabama, where Alabama was allowed to use a more Republican-friendly map. And so this has been sort of going on for multiple years. And in some ways, the Supreme Court sort of kind of c contradicting some of its past rulings, which is quite unusual.
1: Jeez, I mean, is it possible that the maps themselves are going to become a voting issue?
0: That's a great question. I think that, from what I've heard from some candidates, they think that this redistricting fight and the fact that this could really sort of upend whether or not voters of color get a chance to, elect the representative of their choosing can fire up black and brown voters at the polls. So I think that that can be an energizing issue. You've also heard Republicans, for example, in Alabama, some candidates that I spoke to said they saw a much lower Republican turnout, and some suggest it was because they thought that the election was going to be completely redone, so they didn't know which elections were actually going to be counted and which ones were sort of quote unquote ghost primaries. So in a way, it also sort of backtracked, I think, a little bit for Republicans. Obviously, we'll see how it all shakes out in November.
1: Yeah. Touch on, if you would, Shelby County, Tennessee, where Memphis is located.
0: Sure. So Shelby County is, as you mentioned, home to Memphis. And this was the home site for Congressman Steve Cohen's district. It got dismantled when Tennessee Republicans decided to change the map quickly before the November elections. Shelby County was split into two congressional districts. It is now split into three congressional districts. And so, of course, this is creating a little bit of a tougher lift for Democrats. Like State Representative Justin Pearson, who is running for the seat. Cohen decided to retire after the new map was passed. So it's creating a bit of an uphill battle for some of these Democrats that are still looking to seek office in Congress.
1: Thanks, Caroline. Caroline Vakil, campaigns reporter at The Hill.
2: And a big thanks to Gordon Deal for checking in with us today. It is time for California Headline News. 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
10: From ABC News, I'm Sherry Preston. 5 cases and counting, 3 cows, a goat, and a dog, all infected with a new world screw worm. The agriculture secretary insists the nation's food supply is not in danger, but the same pest decimated cattle herds back in the 70s. ABC's Jim Ryan in Dallas-Fort Worth has more on the plan to try and eradicate it with sterile flies.
11: The federal government hopes to wipe out the screw worm fly by irradiating millions of them and releasing them onto the countryside to mate with non-sterile flies. Agriculture Secretary Brooke Rollins says,
12: Our goal is to have enough sterile flies deployed and out into Texas and wherever else this happens to be before the next summer season.
13: The only method that we're fighting it with is sterile flies, which do not work.
11: Texas Agriculture Commissioner Sid Miller is advocating for insecticide baits, which he says are 95% effective in killing the screw worm fly. Jim Ryan, ABC News.
10: 2 Army helicopter pilots rescued by the Navy's first ever drone task force after their chopper crashed near the Strait of Hormuz. ABC's Martha Raddatz is in Jerusalem.
14: An unmanned Navy surface vessel, a drone boat, was sent to pick up the downed crew. The crew was able to climb aboard the boat, which then delivered them to shore. All of this happened within 2 hours of the helicopter going down.
10: In about a half hour, NASA will announce the crew for the next Artemis mission. ABC's Gio Benitez is at NASA headquarters in Houston.
15: This next mission is going to launch next year. It won't go to the moon. It's actually just going to orbit the Earth, but it's going to test the rendezvous and docking capabilities between NASA's Orion spacecraft and the lunar landers from Blue Origin and SpaceX. Those are the same lunar landers that will bring the astronauts to the surface of the moon, but first they've got to test them.
10: Sales of previously occupied homes picked up last month at their fastest pace since December, a sharp turnaround in demand after a lackluster start to the spring home buying season. Dow's up 100 points. 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
10: It's election day in 4 states, including Maine, where people are watching the Democratic Senate race closely. Former reality star Spencer Pratt will not be headed to the runoff in the Los Angeles mayor's race.
18: Spencer Pratt had said if Mayor Bassar Rahman won in this race, he was going to give up on living in L.A. His campaign was fully focused on critiquing the mayor, and it did generate a lot of traction online, but not enough traction with voters in the city of Los Angeles, and he'll come up just short of facing the mayor head-to-head.
10: ABC's Trevor Ault in L.A. House lawmakers today will be questioning Jeffrey Epstein's former personal assistant, who shows up 150,000 times in the Epstein files.
19: Groff has denied any knowledge of Epstein's crimes or any participation in them. But Maria Lacerda, who says she was 14 when she was first sexually abused by Epstein, told us she finds that hard to believe.
20: She should bring full accountability to this. I think she knows a lot more than what we think.
19: After Epstein died by suicide in jail, prosecutors identified Groff as a potential co-conspirator. But she faced no criminal charges. This is the second time she'll face questions about Epstein, but the first since talking to the FBI 5 years ago.
21: ABC's Aaron Katursky on Epstein's former personal assistant, Leslie Groff. Pope Leo landing in Barcelona. A bit of a chilly reception, though, when he said he roots for Real Madrid instead of their beloved Barça. Barcelona's team, Real Madrid, posting video of that on social media, saying it they are the team of God. Sherry Preston, ABC News.
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2: Well, once again, good morning and welcome to First Look. It's 8:06. Coming up in our next segment, we're going to be talking with the crew from Big Brothers, Big Sisters, as we do every Tuesday. And then Laura Kamada is going to have a special guest. But it's one you're very familiar with. I'm going to be coming in at about 8:45 this morning. Cannot wait. We're going to have a great hour lined up for you. It's Tuesday, June 9th. We'll talk about our poll of the day. We'll also give you a chance to win some tickets to see Kenny G before the hour is done.
26: Good morning with your Central Coast headlines. I'm Ben Hayes. The San Luis Obispo County Board of Supervisors met yesterday to discuss the 2026-27 fiscal year recommended budget and whether to give District Attorney Dan Dow money for the staff he says he needs to keep the community safe. KSBY reports Dow said he asked CEO Matt Pontus for a budget amendment to add five salaries, but all five positions were not included in the final budget recommendation supervisors approved. Pontus said, quote, "It would be my hope we can work with the district attorney's office, sheriff's office, probation, and fire within that group to look for more sustainable funding for them as we go forward." The city of Atascadero is celebrating the beginning of construction on a new public safety facilities project that officials say will help keep firefighters safe and healthy. The fire department lowered the American flag for the last time at Atascadero Fire Station 1 yesterday before it's demolished in 10 days. Fire Chief Casey Bryson said the station, which has been in operation since 1952, will transform into a new state-of-the-art facility equipped with the latest safety technology. Bryson said the project should be completed in roughly 2 years. Paso Robles Fire and Emergency Services will conduct several small training burns at the Paso Robles Airport today as part of a fire investigation training exercise. It'll take place in conjunction with the San Luis Obispo Fire Investigation Operation Strike Team. Members of the public may notice light smoke in the area during the exercise. And PG&E is reminding customers to secure helium-filled metallic balloons during graduation celebrations to help prevent power outages and safety hazards. Helium-filled metallic balloons should be secured with a weight heavy enough to prevent them from floating away and should not be released outdoors. You're up to date with local news with your Central Coast headlines. I'm Ben Hayes.
2: All right, Ben, thank you very much, and good morning. It is 8:08 here on First Look.
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2: When it comes to traffic, we're going to find out what's going on at the Caltrans Traffic Management Center. That's where CHP Officer Rich Souza is standing by. Good morning, Rich. How's it looking out there?
1: Hey, good morning, Eddie. Thank you. We have early reports of a solo collision in Atascadero, or maybe north Santa Margarita. This is on San Antonio Road. It's a vehicle, solo vehicle versus a fence with no further details. We do have a CHP unit en route to this, so just please be careful in the area. Overall, Highway 101 is still in good shape. We don't have any collisions there, no heavy delays. Everything appears to be moving at the speed limit in North and South County. And then we just have that one Caltrans crew working in Guadalupe. They're going to be on Highway 1 near 8th and 12th Street today, so expect delays there. Otherwise, your commute looks really good. Please continue to drive safe out there. Thanks, Andy.
2: All right, you betcha. I'm clicking on that one. It's just down the... That Atascadero is... okay, Ford... Yeah, Ford SUV, that's not one of mine. Okay, no, San Antonio's the street I live on. So, you know, anytime I see an SUV that's into a fence there, I'm thinking, okay, that could be wife or daughter, either one. So I had to double check. It is, all right, thanks a bunch, sir. We'll check in with you again at 8:35 this morning. And our weather forecast today is still calling for sunny and beautiful. Temperatures are going to be warm in the South County. We're looking for 71 for the inland valleys along the beaches, about 66, which is pretty nice. 88 north of the grade today. Currently, San Luis at 62, 61 in Paso, 59 in Atascadero, 60 for Templeton, Santa Margarita, 58 in Morro Bay, 59 for Los Osos, 61 in Avila Beach, 62 in Arroyo Grande, then 60 for Pismo, Grover Beach, Nipomo, Santa Maria, and Orchid. 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

0: Tuesday morning, June 9th. Hope your day is going well. A couple of bits of business before we get into our next segment here. We have got Kenny G tickets. It feels kind of weird with Van Halen in the background and talking about Kenny G. Big difference there. Kenny G is going to be at the Fremont Slow. Doors open at 6:30 on Wednesday night. That's a week from tomorrow night, the 17th of June. Show starts at 7:30. We've got a pair that we're giving away every day this week. If you want to be eligible for today's pair, text the word Songbird to the Frederick Law text line, 805-543-8830. We'll put all the names on the picker wheel and draw just before we head home today. And the poll of the day is up. It's a wordy one today. But I think we got it all set to go with the elections. Everybody is talking about the elections right now. California allows mail-in voting. Election results can take like days or even weeks to be finalized. How do you feel about the process? Give you four answers. Most winners should be known that night. That's how you feel. A few days is reasonable if it means every vote gets counted. Third answer is however long it takes is fine as long as the count is accurate. And the fourth answer is, I don't pay much attention to it. So long as whatever the process takes, it takes. Okay, those are your answers. Take them right now at 920 KBC or at KBC.com. It is a Tuesday morning. Big Brothers, Big Sisters is the topic for this segment. And Lindsay Hansen is in. She is the development director.
1: Yeah.
0: No.
1: Fundamentally.
0: the director of
1: donor engagement and events manager.
0: Okay, now see, I got to get these right.
1: They're in the same realm.
0: I was reading other stuff. Normally I have your email pulled up, so I have your signature right there, and it tells me exactly what it is, but I was on the poll page.
1: It is, you know, it's a long name for essentially a development director, yeah.
0: It is,
1: yeah.
0: But that's okay. You're there to make sure that that Big Brothers Big Sisters consistently has partners in the community to help get your goals accomplished.
1: Absolutely.
0: I like that. That was a good elevator pitch, wasn't it?
1: It's perfect, yeah.
0: you're welcome to write that down and steal that, okay?
1: That's great.
0: So what are we talking about today? I know Big Futures has been a big thing.
1: Yeah, speaking of partners, we're really excited about our Big Futures program that we're launching, and it's really focused on that leadership development within the kids. And so it focuses on our high school bigs, especially. And then we also have our high school littles. But it's so great because those high school bigs in the site-based program is already, you know, stepping up and developing leadership. And so giving them additional training. We're also really excited about the career development aspect. So we're really looking to connect with businesses in the community, so the kids can have tours and just what kind of opportunities do they have? Career readiness, college readiness, things like that. So we're really excited to set some of those up.
0: So is the site-based, does it run concurrently with the Big Futures? Is it a totally different program and a different type of meetup?
1: It's pretty, I mean, really the Big Futures is across the board. So it's going to be for both our community mentoring and then also our site-based mentoring. But it has a lot of focus on those high school bigs because they're already in that mentoring position. But a lot, just our high school kids that are starting to step up and look at their futures and what do they want, you know? And so what kind of opportunities can we give to them? What kind of training can we give to them? So we're really excited. We've been talking to Visit SoCal, and we're working with them with hospitality opportunities. And
0: nice.
1: there's so much growing industry in the area, especially manufacturing, hospitality, things like that. So where can we get these kids in, especially to keep this great local talent that's kind of blooming, and how do we keep that local too?
0: Well, and you know? There are tons of really cool businesses
1: that the
0: littles and the high school students would love to find out more about. I know if you were to head out by the airport here, I mean, there's drone manufacturers, there are airplane manufacturers out there. There's all kinds of people.
1: Totally.
0: And just lots of businesses out there that the young folks would think, wow, this is a really cool field to get into.
1: Yeah. And I'm so excited about it to be able to partner with, you know, different businesses and, you know, so also if these businesses are interested in kind of, then they can definitely reach out if they'd like to kind of partner with us and, whether it's funding or partner with us to give other opportunities to the kids, we'd love that. So that's really what we're doing. And we're having an open house that is going to happen later this month. And we're just inviting all the businesses and the community. So it's not just for Big Futures, but it's also, you know, if you're new to Big Brothers, Big Sisters, and you're interested, but you're not really sure, and you'd like to be a mentor, that's great. Sign up as a big. We'll have opportunities to kind of push forward that process a little bit quicker. And then that day, and then we'll also have, if you're interested in signing up a little or just learn more about us, that's a great, it's great. So we're doing that on Friday, June 26th. Is that the, yeah.
0: Friday is the 26th.
1: I couldn't figure out if I was flipping a 9 or a 6, but yeah, now, June 26th, Friday.
0: June 26th is the date.
1: Yes.
0: And for businesses out there, it would be a great chance for you, I mean, on multiple levels.
1: Yeah.
0: One, you're letting young people experience what you do and possibly curating your next batch of employees.
1: Exactly. Which, like pipeline, yeah. You know, get them really young, get them excited. I remember being a kid and I didn't know what I wanted to do. I certainly didn't think I was going to be, you know, a donor engagement events manager at a nonprofit when right. I was, you know, 16, 17. So I think there's just so many careers we don't know about. And yeah. Especially like you said, in this area, I mean, we're on the water, so there's water users, you know, we can connect with businesses, boat captains, you yep. know, is anybody thinking about that? We have vintners, you know, the hospitality. There's just so much that I don't think, you know, you think about being a firefighter or a cop when you're little, but, you know, there's all kinds of opportunities.
0: There are tons.
1: Yeah.
0: And so for those businesses, not only, you know, growing your next set of employees, but you're helping contribute to the community.
1: Absolutely.
0: Because if we get those kids engaged and into successful careers, then that's going to make the community as a whole a better place.
1: Totally. This is just, I mean, I think we forget that it's not, you know, when you help a kid, especially with these mentoring, it's not just the, you know, the one-to-one mentoring that is benefited. It really grows and helps and is that infrastructure to the community, which is really cool.
0: Well, and I think the part I love about the Big Futures is that the high school kids, sorry, grandkids are leaving for school and I didn't shut off my Ring camera. So the high school kids are on both sides of the mentoring at that point.
1: Yeah, it's so cool. I think that our site-based mentoring is really, really cool. I mean, all of it is so cool. Mm-hmm. But I think just really giving that opportunity to these kids to come and say, like, I want to step into this leadership and I want to do this. And then they're mentoring elementary school kids. And so it's so great. And they do it all throughout the school year. And then, you know, they just continue to grow and like what amazing members of our community. Yeah. I just think that that's so exciting. So we're really excited about Big Futures. And so we'd love for, if anyone's interested in it, to definitely reach out or come by the open house for sure, because that's going to happen, like I said, Friday, June 26th. And we're doing it from 11 a.m. To 2. Okay. Oh, no, 10 to 2. Sorry.
0: 10 to 2.
1: Yeah.
0: And where do we find you? I know you're down, you share a parking lot with Idlers.
1: Yes, 142 Cross Street, and we're suite 140. And we'll also have lunch served that day from the grill. So free lunch, yeah.
0: Okay.
1: So if you just want a free lunch, you can come hang out and hear a couple things about us.
0: Come by and find out more. It's a good time to ask questions, though.
1: Yeah.
0: And I think the big question is, would my business be a fit with Big Brothers Big Sisters?
1: Absolutely.
0: And the answer is absolutely as well.
1: Or just how can you get involved? What can, you know, it's, I think that we have lots of answers, and if you have lots of questions, so we're just excited to check in with the community too. I think that that's always nice. Also, just anybody from the, it's not just for businesses, it's also for the community. Like I said, signing up a big, signing up a little, or if you used to be in the program and you're not and you just want to come by and say hi, just all of it. We're just really excited to be out and about and saying hi to everybody and swing by the offices.
0: I'm actually working, looking at getting a second little, going back into the big business again here very
1: soon.
0: That's
1: so exciting.
0: You know, watching my little now go off to college and being with him since he was 8 years old. And now he's kind of off. I still see him.
1: Yeah.
0: We still have a wonderful relationship, but it's not weekly anymore. And I miss that.
1: Right. Well, and that's what we hear. I mean, I think we hear so often that it impacts the mentor as much as it impacts the little and the mentee, you know. So I think that's so exciting. You're coming back.
0: Maybe
1: is this,
0: more so.
1: Is this the first announcement?
0: We've talked about this a lot in the past.
1: Okay, I was like, am I going to drop the news when I get to the office?
0: No, I am. I've talked about it with Stacy, and I'm, you know, just because you know, life gets busy sometimes. But the hardest part is saying yes. But once you do, it's absolutely amazing.
1: Well, and I think that's the, you know, people get in their own way. Like, I don't have enough time, and I understand that. You don't want to commit to something and let anybody down. And I think that's totally reasonable. But I think, you know, don't get too much in your head about it if you're interested. I think, too, just just say yes or come to the open house and ask questions and see if it's right for you, because it's really not as much time as people think. And then, you know, you get so excited and you build this great relationship, and then it's really not, it doesn't suck up time. It doesn't feel like it's sucking up your time, or you don't have time.
0: It doesn't feel like it, you find it's, time
1: it's
0: to spend
1: part
0: with
1: of
0: them.
1: Your life now. Yeah, you can't not do it.
0: You have to. You look for ways to spend more time with them.
1: Yeah,
0: there is no doubt. So again, the open house would be a great time to find out more about that too.
1: Yeah,
0: June 26th. Again, it's going to be 142 Cross Street. Drop by. The whole crew is going to be there, and you get free lunch, and it's going to be a really good time. Let's talk a little bit about Dodge for a Cause, because it's coming.
1: Oh yeah,
0: up. It's not till September.
1: It's October. So it's a little ways away, but it's going to speed up on us. So, and you know, you want to get your practice in. So.
0: Right. Yeah. Got to get your team set. I don't know if the actual playing skill is as important as the attitude,
1: the
0: and
1: enthusiasm.
0: And the outfit.
1: Yes.
0: Excuse me. Uniform.
1: Yeah.
0: It's a uniform. It's not an outfit. It's a uniform.
1: It can be whatever you want, I think, as long as you're having fun.
0: It is, because if you watch the movie Dodgeball and see how they do it, that's just what the tournament is like. You know, you have teams coming into their theme music and matching uniforms and having
1: so
0: fun.
1: Much fun.
0: It is. It's a blast.
1: It's great. We're really excited. I'm telling everyone, save the date. It's Friday, October 9th. And if you do want to have a team, it's eight players. So you can have six players and then two alternates.
0: Okay.
1: So it is a team of eight. And we just, you know, reach out, let us know, and I can give you more information about that. So we're just kind of reaching out, letting everyone know if you're a business and you want to do it. Also, if you're just a group of friends that thinks this is just super cool, then, you know, absolutely do it. So, there's information on the website, slowbigs.org, and there's also information about the big futures we talked about, and then also the open house. So there's a lot of information on slowbigs.org.
0: I'm going to give you some homework. Okay. For the next time you come in.
1: Yep.
0: Next time you come in, I would love to talk about the teams that were in it last year.
1: Sure.
0: By name and what their team name, what business they represented.
1: I have seen the funniest names looking back into last year. So I'll write some down for you, because they are really a good time. People really have fun with it.
0: Yeah. Let us know, just so that you know, because I know you've had everything from banks to law offices to sororities and fraternities that have gotten together to groups of friends. What if somebody is just listening, they want to play, but they don't really have enough for a team? Is there a way to put them on a team?
1: We might, yeah. I mean, I can probably make anything work. We're putting together a group of bigs also. I think there's going to be a bigs team. Yeah, if we need to, I am here to help. So if somebody's interested and they just want to play and they don't have enough players, let me know. And we can put something together for you. We can help out.
0: If you get an interest in an old geezers who hobble team, you let me know, okay?
1: Okay. Gosh, I'm so excited, because it's a two-game elimination, so you get to play more than once, which is fun. So we have somebody that's really talented helping us with the brackets, because we know I'm not doing that. That's not my field of it's not my field of expertise. So we're gonna have a really big lot of people come together to put this on. So, but we're looking for sponsors too. If you're not really interested in playing, but you think this is awesome, or you can come as a spectator also. So we're doing it at Avila Bay Athletic Club. It's just going to be a good time. And what a great October, such beautiful weather. Like, what a great time to just watch a dodgeball tournament.
0: It's a lot of fun. You got to be there to experience it. Again, watch the movie Dodgeball. Is it Paul Rudd? No, it's not Paul Rudd. It is, who's the other guy?
1: Oh, golly, now you put me on the spot.
0: I get him confused all the time. It's the guy who played in Zoolander, and I can't remember his name right now.
1: Shoot, now you put me on the spot, and my coffee's not fully kicked in. You're the first person I've talked to today.
0: But if you Netflix Dodgeball and watch it, you're going to understand exactly what the tournament looks like.
1: Oh, Vince Vaughn.
0: Vince Vaughn was one of them.
1: Yes, Vince Vaughn.
0: And his arch nemesis in there was... It's the guy who played Zoolander. I can't remember.
1: Golly.
0: We'll get it figured out. We'll pass it on to
1: everybody.
0: Lindsay Hansen is in. She is the
1: Donor engagement and events manager.
0: There we go. For Big Brothers Big Sisters of San Luis Obispo County. I didn't pull it up while we were talking.
1: You know what? That's okay. Again, it's a very long title.
0: And again, if people want more information, where do they go for details?
1: You can go to slowbigs.org, slobigs.org.
0: Okay, slobigs.org. Get signed up for the dodgeball tournament. Donate, be a part of what the Big Brothers and Big Sisters of San Luis Obispo County does. Lindsay, always a pleasure.
1: Thank you so much, Andy.
0: You bet. We'll talk to you again soon. And that's going to wrap up this segment. One more left to go. And Laura is coming in from Vitalant, special guest. She called yesterday and asked me, she said, hey, can I bring in Rob Covarrubias from the Paso Templeton Chamber of Commerce? She said, are you familiar with him? And Rob's on with us every week, so I know Rob well. He's going to be joining us because they are hosting a blood drive. We'll talk about that and more. 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
2: I'm Sherry Preston. A U.S. Navy drone boat rescued two American pilots after their Apache helicopter went down near the coast of Oman. The 24-foot unmanned boat was able to locate the two crew members who had spent 2 hours in the water and bring them ashore.
3: We do not know whether this helicopter was shot down or whether this was mechanical difficulty, but these Apache helicopters have been aggressively patrolling the Strait of Hormuz looking for Iranian small boats. This comes in a part of a very high tension, and it has gone back down again in the last few days.
2: ABC Chief Global Affairs Correspondent Martha Raddatz. President Trump says he thinks a peace deal is close in Iran. Today is Election Day in a handful of states. Lots of attention on the main Democratic Senate race, where Graham Plattner, who's been in the headlines recently, hopes to unseat Susan Collins in November. In California, reality star Spencer Pratt will not compete against Los Angeles Mayor incumbent Karen Bass this fall. This is ABC News.
4: On June 9, 1776, General George Washington remained in New York City, racing to strengthen defenses as British invasion forces gathered nearby. Facing severe shortages of men, weapons, and supplies, he urged commanders to fortify northern communication posts against attack. Across Manhattan, Continental soldiers tore up streets for barricades, cut timbers for defenses, and positioned cannon overlooking the harbor. Reports from Major General Artemus Ward, written that day, warned that British transports carrying thousands of Scottish troops were sailing toward Boston. 3 months later, despite these desperate preparations, the British captured Manhattan after fierce fighting. And that's the way it was 250 years ago today. This quarter millennial minute has been brought to you by the History Center of San Luis Obispo County. 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Celebrating America's 250th birthday this July and all year, this is History Center Executive Director Steve Schmidt. Happy 250th, America.
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0: Good morning and welcome to First Look. 8:34. For whatever reason, as Lindsay left today, I just felt like it was the end of the show, so I turned all the buttons off on the console. Had to, and then realized as I sat down, what did you do, Andy? You got a half hour left. We are going to be drawing our name for the winner in the Kenny G contest coming up. The keyword is Songbird. If you haven't texted in the word Songbird yet, you can do that right now at 805-543-8830. That is the Frederick Law text line. Songbird is the one that will get you in there and registered. We'll have the drawing coming up very soon. That'll be before we call it quits today, so your last minute to your last chance to get in and set to go. If you are texting for the first time, if you haven't done a lot of texting to the station, give me your first name as well, just so we've got that in there and ready. Let's find out what's going on in the headlines. Ben Hayes is here to do that for us.
1: Good morning with your Central Coast headlines. I'm Ben Hayes. The city of Atascadero will hold a ribbon-cutting ceremony for its new monarch and pollinator native habitat today at 4 p.m. at the Morrill Road Highway 41 and Highway 101 off-ramp. The native habitat serves as a rest stop for monarch butterflies and other pollinators traveling between butterfly groves in Monterey and Pismo Beach. Located at one of the city's primary gateways, the project converted an underutilized parcel into a landscape designed to support wildlife. ABC's Sherry Preston says Target has voluntarily recalled some baby wipes.
2: Testing of Up and Up fragrance-free and cucumber-scented baby wipes uncovered the presence of two types of bacteria. In adults, the bacteria can cause infections that can lead to skin and eye irritations. However, in infants and small children whose immune systems aren't fully developed, the bacteria can enter the bloodstream, possibly causing sepsis or pneumonia. Those who bought the Up and Up baby wipes are encouraged to stop using them immediately and to contact Target for a full refund.
1: Reporter Monica Nelson says beginning July 1st, new federal rules will make student financial aid easier to access.
3: According to the U.S. Department of Ed's final regulations, more low-income students will qualify for Pell Grants, but the rules also tighten oversight of for-profit colleges and expand loan forgiveness options for students whose schools mislead them. Supporters say the changes finally crack down on predatory programs. Critics argue the government's overreaching and could push some colleges out of business.
1: And the Paso Robles City Library will offer free lunches this summer at four locations throughout Paso Robles now through August 7th. Lunches will be available noon to 1 p.m. Tuesdays at the Paso Robles City Library, Wednesdays at both Colony Arts Academy and Oak Park, and Thursdays at Centennial Park. No registration or proof of income is required, and meals will be distributed on a first-come, first-served basis. With your Central Coast headlines, I'm Ben Hayes.
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0: When it comes to traffic, for the final time this morning, we head over to the Caltrans Traffic Management Center, and that's where CHP Officer Rich Souza is standing by. Rich, what's it looking like out there?
5: Hey, good morning, Andy. Thank you. As you know, we had that collision earlier in Atascadero on San Antonio Road. This was a solo vehicle into a fence. We had a CHP officer standing by with a vehicle. Doesn't appear to be affecting anyone's commute. I think they're just clearing now. Highway 101 remains clear. We don't have any issues or delays in North or South County. Caltrans is showing a crew. They're working on northbound 101 in Buellton, and they do have a couple northbound off-ramps closed. So just be mindful of this if you're traveling on the northbound side of 101 through Buellton today. Otherwise, everything else looks pretty good. Please continue to be safe out there and enjoy your Tuesday. Thank you, Andy.
0: You betcha. Have yourself a good day, and we will check in with you bright and early tomorrow morning, okay?
5: Sounds good.
0: You betcha. It is 8:38 here on First Look, and our weather forecast today is still calling for sunny, beautiful skies and warm temperatures. If you're in the North County today, high temperatures are going to be about 88, jumping up 10 degrees tomorrow. Partly cloudy in the morning and then sunny. In fact, there's showing no clouds Wednesday, Thursday, Friday, Saturday, Sunday, Monday, and Tuesday. Very sunny over the next little bit. Temperatures ranging from 98 tomorrow down to 87 on next Tuesday. So it looks like we're going to have an absolutely beautiful week. South County, pretty much the same. A few clouds in the morning hours, but other than that, sunny Wednesday, Thursday, Friday, Saturday, Sunday. Again, high temps today, 71. If you're heading to the beaches, it looks like temperatures are going to be somewhere near 66 degrees. Currently, it is 64 in San Luis Obispo, 61 in Paso, 60 for Atascadero, Templeton, 62 in Santa Margarita. Along the coast, Morro Bay, Cayucas, Los Osos, Avila Beach, all at 60. Arroyo Grande says 64, 63 in Pismo Beach and Grover Beach, 62 in Napomo, 60 in Santa Maria, and 63 in Orchid. Once again, I want to talk to you and have a chat about my friend Lindsay Horn. 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She is the number one agent in San Luis Obispo County. 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
0: And let's take a look real quickly what's going on in sports here this morning. San Antonio Spurs kept their season alive Monday night, beating the New York Knicks 115-111 in Game 3 of the NBA Finals. The win cut New York's series lead to 2-1 and snapped the Knicks' 13-game playoff winning streak. Victor Wembanyama led the way with 32 points, 8 rebounds, and 6 assists. Stephon Kessel added 23 points. The Spurs built momentum in the second half and held off the late Knicks comeback. Game 5 coming up Saturday. This coming Saturday, the 13th, in San Antonio. And in the world of Major League Baseball, I think everybody, or no, we had four teams played last night. Is that right, or did everybody play? No, four teams played last night. We had the Dodgers. Hang on a second. Dodgers had the night off last night. I knew that wasn't the right place there. Angels got beat by the Astros 5-4. That was a home game for the Angels. Padres beat the Reds 6-2. The Giants got edged by the Nationals 4-3. And the Brewers beat the A's 15-14. Those were all home games for the Angels, Padres, A's, and Giants. I believe those same four teams are playing the same people again today. A's and Brewers, Giants and Nationals, Padres and Reds, Angels and Astros. Dodgers back in the mix tonight, but they are on the road. They are going to be taking on the Pirates in Pittsburgh. 844, and that is a look at what's going on in sports. Big finish for the music here. As we head to the phone line, and Laura Kamada is standing by from Vitelli. Good morning, Laura. How are you today?
10: Hi, Andy. How's it going?
0: Doing good. I understand that we were supposed to talk to Rob Covarrubias, but he was not available.
10: Yeah, we were trying to get him to come on because the Paso Tilton Chamber is hosting a drive with us this Friday, and it just didn't work out today, unfortunately.
0: No, that's okay. He's a busy man. He's on with us every week, and I know they have a lot going on. They're hosting a blood drive coming up, huh?
10: They are. They're hosting their third blood drive with us this Friday at the Templeton location.
0: Very good. So at the Templeton location, and I don't remember what the address is there. Have you got that?
10: Ooh, I will have to get the address, but I do have it on our website. It's really easy to find if you just put in your zip code and you find the closest one for you. But it's right in the downtown area.
0: All right. So you got a bunch, man. That's a list you sent me. Start me off with today. What do you got today?
10: Yeah, we have a lot of blood drives, and we have a lot of spots open, so we are going to be taking walk-ins as much as we can. So we have one today at Oak Park Christian Church in Grover Beach from 10 a.m. to 1:45 p.m. in the Bloodmobile. On the 10th, we'll be at Slo County Employees in San Luis Obispo in downtown Slo from 11 a.m. to 4 p.m. in the Bloodmobile. We're also going to be at Zurn Industries in Paso from 11 a.m. to 3:15 p.m. in the Bloodmobile. On the 11th, we're going to be at the Oaks at Paso from 10 a.m. to 1 p.m. in the Bloodmobile. On the 12th, we have three blood drives going on. So one of them is the Farm Supply in Santa Maria from 9 a.m. to 12 p.m. in the Bloodmobile. Also on the 12th, we're going to be at Santa Maria Elks Lodge from 2 p.m. to 4:15 p.m. in the Bloodmobile. And then the 12th, we have the Paso and Templeton Chamber from 12 to 4 in the Bloodmobile in Templeton. On the 13th, we have Apogee Brewing Company from 12 to 5 p.m. in the Bloodmobile. On the 14th, we have Grace Central Coast in Aurora Grande from 8:30 a.m. to 1 p.m. in the Bloodmobile. And then we have also the Atascadero Pride Festival from 9 a.m. to 1 p.m. in the Bloodmobile near the zoo. And donors can get a $15 gift card that they can redeem in the rewards store if they sign up with the code JUNEGIFT-2026-V. I'll say that again, JUNEGIFT-2026-V.
0: All right, and then you got a pretty good deal for those people that want to refer a friend, too. You got a special prize for them.
10: Yes, so have you ever done refer a friend, Andy?
0: No, I need to because I have a lot of people listening right now.
10: I was thinking, I'm like, wait, Andy should become a refer a friend. So if you refer your personal code, you sign up to become a referral friend, you get a personal code, and any donor that signs up with your code, you can get a gift card and they can get a gift card. Normally it's $10, but right now because it's summertime and we all know summer is our hardest time and it has been a struggle for us right now, that national office said just for this summer, you can get a $20 gift card. So if you share your code for every new donor who uses it to make their appointment and keeps it, you'll get a $20 gift card, and your donor will also get a $20 gift card that they can redeem in the reward store.
0: Okay, I'm getting signed up for that.
10: You can get a lot of money, Andy.
0: By tomorrow's show. Well, more importantly, I'd love to be able to get a bunch of new donors. That's the most important thing. I'll have a code to share with you by tomorrow morning. So if you are, if you've been thinking about donating blood, again, you'll get a $20 gift card for it if you use the code. I'll make sure. I'll have a code by tomorrow. Can you help me with that?
10: Of course.

0: much for helping us out and filling in today, okay?
1: Of course, and I'm going to help you. I'll figure out the refer and I'll send you an email.
0: Okay, sounds good. Well, I'm gonna click on the link too and see if I can't get it. But if we had a, I don't know if you can customize the codes. We'll talk about it. Okay.
1: All right. Sounds great.
0: All right. Thanks, Laura. We'll check in with you again soon. That is Laura Kamada from Vitalant. Before we wrap things up today, wanted to give you our poll of the day has to do with voting in California. So we are going to. We're going to listen to Brad Mielke as he tells us a... are we going to have time for that? Hang on. I'm doing a little clock math in my head here. We are not. So that means we need to go with something shorter from Brad today. We've already talked about the McDonald's AI, so we don't want to do that one again. I'll tell you what. We're going to... I'll give you a listen to your entertainment report, and I'll be right back.
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3: Are you sure you want to do this? Romy and Michelle are reuniting once again. 20th Century Studios has announced that a sequel to 1997's Romy and Michelle's high school reunion is officially in production, with original stars Mira Sorvino and Lisa Kudrow back in action. The film will premiere on Hulu and Hulu on Disney Plus at a future date. 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
3: We have our first trailer for Ride or Die. The new series follows best friends Debbie and Judith, who go on the lam after Judith reveals that she has been living a secret life as an international assassin. The comedy stars and was executive produced by Hannah Waddingham and Octavia Spencer. Ride or Die premieres on Prime Video on July 15th. Charlie XCX is taking her new album on tour. The Music Fashion Film Tour will launch this fall in Philadelphia. And happy birthday to Michael J. Fox, who is 65 today. Chuck Sievertson, ABC News.
0: All right, thank you very much, Chuck. And you and I are just going to chat till the end of the show here today because everything that I've got to share is a little bit longer than what we've got time for. Now, we do have to give away tickets to Kenny G. Kenny is going to be at the... We don't have to. We get to. Kenny G is going to be at Fremont Theater Slow. 6:30 is when the doors open. 7:30 show. It's a week from tomorrow night, the 17th of June. Got a pair of tickets we're giving away every day. This week, I thought I pulled up our keyword today was Songbird. It's your last chance. If you have not, this is Songbird right here, as a matter of fact. Man, look at that. I'm watching the video at the same time. He looked really young here. Oh, I would love to see him do this live. 1 week from tomorrow night, Fremont Theater. Those last-minute texts. Songbird is what you need to get in. And we got a whole bunch of people that have been texting. Man, got a lot of people that want to go see Kenny G. And you know what? I have a couple I need to enter in. We had a couple of last minutes that I need to make sure I put on the picker wheel. So I'm going to try and talk and type at the same here. We got everybody in. In fact, give me just a second. I'm going to let you listen to Kenny G while I type these last couple of names that just came in here.

All right, I got everybody in, and that means it's time to spin the picker wheel. If you're new to the show, you text in. We put all the names on the picker wheel, and then we spin the wheel round and round and round and let you know who the winner is going to be to go to see Kenny G live in concert again. It's a week from tomorrow night, the 17th, Fremont Theater, Slow. I've had numerous people have called or texted in and asked, you know, why it is that you always do the text line. Well, the text line is the fairest way. That's our Frederick Law text line, 805-543-8830. Because if I have you call in, there are so many ways to listen to the radio station now. 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You could be streaming on your phone. You could be listening on a computer or a tablet. You might be listening on your Alexa machine. And each one of those ways has got a slightly different delay that's in it. If you're listening on the air, there's probably what we call a 10-second profanity display. That's just in case anybody were to be on the air more with hometown radio than it is for us. But and anybody says a naughty word, then they can cut that out before it hits the airwaves. For some of the streaming services, like if you're listening on Alexa right now, you're probably hearing what I say or what's going on the air about 15 seconds afterwards. Some of them are as long as 30 or

40 seconds of a delay, depending on where you're streaming. So we found it's just much, much easier to use this text line. That way, everybody's got a shot. You can do it all morning long, and it's the fairest way to give away tickets. Well, here goes the prize wheel. Are you ready? Round and round and round it goes. We got to say congratulations to Bobby. Bobby was the name that came up on the picker wheel. By the way, if you ever need to put something on and do something like that, pickerwheel.com. You enter all the things you want, you spin the wheel, and it's a free program. And I've loved having it as part of the show. So, Bobby, congratulations. You got tickets to go see Kenny G. Now, we've got tickets to give away tomorrow, Thursday and Friday as well. We'll have a different keyword each day this week. Tune in early in the morning or all throughout the day. We'll tell you. You can actually, that's the other reason I like the picker wheel and the text line, because you got a chance to win all morning long. You don't have to be up at a certain hour. If you are and then have to go to work, you still got a chance to be in on it. So we'll do this again tomorrow, and that's going to wrap up the show today. Thank you so much for being a part of it. We'll do this again, like it or not, starting at 6 o'clock tomorrow morning. For CHP Officer Rich Souza and Ben Hayes with the headlines, I'm Andy Morris. Thank you so much for joining us today on First Look.

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5: From ABC News, I'm Wayne Cabot. Maine is the main focus today in primary elections that could reshape the Senate. Voters there will decide if they can overlook recent revelations about frontrunner Graham Plattner. ABC News political director Avery Harper says voters are also deciding on competitive races across America.
6: In South Carolina, Republican Congresswoman Nancy Mace is seeking her party's nomination for governor in a competitive primary. And out west, Nevada Governor Joe Lombardo is running for re-election in a race that is expected to draw lots of attention in November.
5: A U.S. Army helicopter has gone down near the Strait of Hormuz. Unknown what brought it down, ABC's Martha Raddatz reports two crew members were saved by a drone boat.
7: The rescue was carried out by Navy and Air Force assets from what is called Task Force 59, the Navy's first ever drone task force. An unmanned Navy surface vessel, a drone boat, was sent to pick up the downed crew. The crew was able to climb aboard the boat, which then delivered them to shore. All of this happened within 2 hours of the helicopter going down.
5: Martha Raddatz from Jerusalem. The House Oversight Committee is hearing more today about Jeffrey Epstein and how he operated. The witness is Epstein's executive assistant for 18 years. Her name, Leslie Groff, appears in the Epstein files more than 150,000 times.
8: Groff scheduled Epstein's frequent encounters with celebrities, scientists, and politicians, booked travel for women, and according to federal prosecutors, numerous Epstein victims said Groff was responsible for scheduling massages during which they were sexually abused. Groff has denied any knowledge of Epstein's crimes or any participation in them.
5: ABC News chief investigative correspondent Aaron Katersky. Nick Reiner, son of Rob Reiner, is seeking money from a trust fund that his parents established. He says he needs that money for his defense against charges that he killed his parents. You're listening to ABC News.
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5: Screwworm is as bad as it sounds. Farmers, ranchers, some pet owners even, in Texas and New Mexico are monitoring their animals for signs of the potential threat.
11: Even as U.S. Agriculture Secretary Brooke Rollins returned to her native Texas to address the New World screwworm situation.
12: Just a couple of hours ago, we had an additional confirmation in a goat in Gillespie County, Texas.
11: Bringing to five the number of cases, three of them in cattle. Rollins is confident that it can be contained.
12: This is not a virus. It is not a disease. It is a pest.
11: The plan is to release hundreds of millions of sterilized flies to break the New World screwworm's reproductive cycle. Jim Ryan, ABC News in Dallas-Fort Worth.
5: Another security incident involving air travel. This time an Air Canada pilot is accused of flying thousands of passengers on hundreds of flights without the proper license. Here's ABC's Hannah Batuff.
1: Officials say the investigation began after a random certification check revealed inconsistencies. The airline denies safety was ever compromised, saying all pilots at Air Canada undergo mandatory recurrent training every 6 months, but acknowledging the licensing process is essential. The airline saying it takes this matter with utmost seriousness.
5: The pilot is charged with fraud and public mischief. It's game four tonight, the Stanley Cup final between the Vegas Golden Knights and the Carolina Hurricanes. Golden Knights lead the series 2-1. I'm Wayne Cabot, ABC News.
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23: Yep.
22: Oh, you know, a lot of times you'll hear people from New York talk about, we got the greatest fans on earth.
23: Mm-hmm.
22: So great that if their team loses, it's time for a mini riot, kids.
24: Well, yeah. This morning, a chaotic scene in the streets of New York. People climbing on top of cars and up scaffolding after the Knicks lost to the Spurs in Game 3 of the NBA Finals. Police deploying pepper spray in the clashes. Several people arrested. It was a different scene inside Madison Square Garden.
22: All right, more on that in a second.
23: Okay. So,
25: well, it doesn't matter if they win or lose. I mean, there's going to be a riot.
22: Well, don't they wait till they win the whole thing to really riot?
25: Well, yeah, they'll do it then. But last night, of course, you know what happened, don't you? You know what happened.
22: What happened?
25: Spurs disrespected them.
22: Oh, mm-hmm. Yes, by winning.
25: By winning.
22: Got
25: yes.
22: it.
25: Yes.
23: And there were a couple of Spurs fans who were getting surrounded by people and getting mobbed by them. And some of them ran for safety behind the police line. And I'm not saying, I mean, hey, man, a couple of those dudes may have been lipping off and all that stuff. But that doesn't give you an excuse to go and try to beat someone up like that.
22: No.
23: It's ridiculous.
22: It was pretty chaotic, though.
25: Oh, yeah.
22: Here was the rest of the old Good Morning America report.
24: President Trump becoming the first sitting president to attend an NBA Finals game. The president booed during the national anthem. Trump calling the game experience amazing.
26: It was certainly amazing. I think, mostly cheers. It was loud and it was very enthusiastic.
23: Very enthusiastic.
25: Well, I don't know about that.
22: You don't know about what?
25: About whether there was cheers. I didn't hear many.
22: He said some, mostly.
23: Yeah.
25: Yeah, there was some in there, I suppose. But yeah, you're in New York. What do you think is going to happen?
22: Yeah.
0: Yeah, that's part of it.
25: I mean,
0: there were plenty of Knicks fans that were blaming Trump for the loss.
25: Of course.
0: Andres is editing that right now. A lot of swear words in that, actually.
25: Oh, gosh.
23: Yeah. All right, well, then I think Trump needs to hit pause on the schedule and go to every single game.
0: All right, Spurs fans want him at every game.
23: Yes.
25: Oh, you had to talk to the people at the radio station there today, David. Get a hotel set up for him. A nice transportation to and from the facility. We'll do it for free.
0: I don't think he needs that, Scott.
23: No.
25: I don't either, but I'm just offering. You know, I mean, I think it's a good neighborly thing to do.
0: Well, Trump. You had a clip of it too, David.
25: Yeah, hear those cheers.
2: What did you think of the check you got from the big fans tonight?
26: I thought great. I mean, I thought it was amazing, actually. You mean when they had the camera on me? I thought it was very good, yeah.
0: Yeah, very good.
25: Yeah, yeah, very good.
23: Very enthusiastic. Booze can be enthusiastic, too.
25: It could be.
0: You know? Of course. Yeah. No big deal. So, yeah, it's a series now. I mean, all the pressure's on New York. You lose two at home after being up and the whole city basically saying they'll never lose.
25: Right.
0: They're going to win in four. Oh, the noose gets tighter and tighter the longer it goes.
25: I almost texted you at halftime and went, oh, they're down 7.5. Gee whiz.
0: Yeah.
25: I don't feel good about this.
0: Yeah, you never know.
25: Yep.
0: You never know. All right, more on that a little bit later. Okay, so if we were to say the latest on Iran... trading back and forth with Israel.
23: Yeah.
0: Trump allegedly said to Netanyahu, don't do that. But then he corrected it, said that's not what he told Netanyahu. He said...
26: No, I said do what's right, but I want you to stop as quickly as you can because they have to stop.
0: Now, you were on vacation last week, David. I don't know if you heard the reports of Trump telling Netanyahu that he was effing crazy.
23: Yes, I heard about that.
0: Okay. Yeah, it was funny when Miranda Devine brought it up to him, the way he answered it. It's pretty funny, actually.
3: I helped you stay out of jail. Is that true?
0: Yeah, and the whole part about effing crazy. Yeah. Roll it.
3: In which you were angry with him. You said, are you effing crazy? What are you effing doing? I helped you stay out of jail. Is that true? Did you speak to him in those terms?
17: I did. I wouldn't say angry. I was a little bit perturbed by his... constantly fighting with Lebanon, you know. At some point, I said, "Bibi, we gotta stop this. We gotta stop it."
0: Yeah, gotta stop it. And then he Axl Rosed him.
19: You're f***ing crazy.
0: Knock it off. Okay. So we'll see where all of that goes. He's talking again, like they're very close to a deal.
25: I know. Mm-hmm. And now we got 2 or 3 days, but it's been stuck that. Deadline on it.
23: It's been several weeks that we've been stuck on this.
25: Well, I know, and now it's you know, 2 or 3 days. We'll have this thing done.
0: You're saying that you don't believe him?
25: Well, what reason would I have to at this point in time?
17: You're stupid.
25: Well, okay, that's fine. That's fine. Call me stupid, but I'm just saying that, you know, it's these deadlines that get put out there. It makes me nuts because it never happens.
0: Well, there have been times it has happened. It's just maybe in recent memory it hasn't happened as much, Scott.
25: Okay. I'll go with that.
0: Other times he said, we'll have this done by whatever time, and it's happened. I'm just saying, with Iran, you know, it's a little bit different.
25: Sort of right there, smack dab in the middle, though, of the limelight right now.
0: Yes.
17: You're either crooked or you're stupid.
25: Well, maybe a little bit of both. I don't know. I hate to do this, but, you know... I'm tired of the carrot. I'm tired of it, the stick in the carrot thing. I'm tired of it.
0: Okay. All right. Other news out there. Oh, in Maine. The vote is going on in Maine today.
23: Oh, yeah. Let's see if Democrats are standing by a Nazi woman beater. I don't know.
25: Man.
23: I thought this was interesting. Daniel Moraff and Leanne Phan, they are socialist political operatives. They help recruit candidates that are... to run as Democrats who are socialists. They recruited the Nazi woman beater, Graham Plattner, to run for Senate in Maine. And they sat down with the Wall Street Journal. The reporter asked, hey, how did that vetting process go? Because there's a lot of skeletons in that dude's closet.
0: No kidding, man.
20: How did you go about vetting him? And why did you?
21: We paid a nice firm a whole chunk of money and got some stuff back. Some of what you've seen on the news we got back. Other stuff we didn't.
20: Did the vetting process turn up the tattoo that became so controversial?
21: No. And what was your thinking there?
22: No.
21: I think if what the voters wanted were people who were grown in vats and had never done or said anything.
22: Is this a cartoon?
23: Dude.
22: Is that guy real?
23: Is this AI? I gotta be honest, like 40% of the reason why I wanted to bring this clip in is because I knew that vocal fry would drive Robbins up a wall.
25: Where do they find these people?
22: That's cultural appropriation. That's only supposed to be women, I thought.
23: They find them in the soy milk section of Trader Joe's, Scott.
22: Jeez. Price is really high on soy milk. This freaking guy.
25: Gosh, dang.
22: Yeah, that's something. Roll back. Okay.
21: All who were grown in vats and had never done or said anything that they might regret their entire lives, we'd have a very different country.
22: Oh my goodness. What the...
25: Dude, man!
22: I promise you, if you said, dude, stop talking like that, it's just the way I talk.
25: Yeah, oh, he can't help it now. That is the way he talks. Yeah.
22: Put a dog collar on him. Yeah, the old shock collar?
25: I agree.
22: He will be corrected in 60 seconds.
25: Imagine
22: he will talk like a normal human.
25: Imagine that party having a problem with men.
22: Yeah, right. Exactly.
25: Where they find all these guys, all the weirdos are out there, their spokesperson, or they're running.
22: Yes, yes.
21: We'd have a very different country.
25: Oh, my God.
22: I can't imagine why you have a man problem.
25: I can't either. I don't know.
22: It goes on. Roll it.
21: Part of our thesis here is that people do not want their candidates grown in vats. They want people who are real human beings, and they want people.
22: Is he upset? Is he weeping?
25: This is a joke.
22: It has to be. We're all getting clowned.
25: We are.
22: That's not real, David, is it?
23: It's real. Yeah.
22: Is there video of this guy?
23: Yes, there is.
22: We got to put it up on a page.
25: Does he look like he sounds?
23: Well, kind of. He's
22: big dark glasses?
23: I'm trying to remember like if he has glasses on. Let me try to
25: is
23: find
25: he kind
23: it
25: of
23: here.
25: A Tallarico looking brother sort of thing?
23: No, it's okay. it's very
22: he
23: much...
22: He makes Tallarico sound like John Wayne.
25: Oh, yeah, I know. He's yeah, I agree.
23: Very much Twig Boy is what comes to mind as soon as I see him.
22: Okay. We're not even done with the clip. I think we got like 10 seconds left.
25: Let's hear the rest of it.
21: And they want people who do not look and sound like the backgrown people who've been leading this country off a cliff for the last century. And that was Graham.
22: That was Graham.
23: Yeah.
22: Well, is he sad?
23: He's got the beard. He's got sort of an egg face egg-shaped face. Golly, man. Looks like a freshman dork who suddenly became middle-aged.
22: Wow.
25: Man.
22: And then I've got all these other questions in my head. Like, okay, is he hetero? And if he is, okay, I can imagine getting set up with a blind date. And this woman's like, tell me about him. And they say whatever. She is not prepared for what then she sees and hears.
21: We'd have a very different country.
22: She's like... She's got her friend texting her. There's an emergency. I got to leave. I can't do this date with this guy.
23: Can I take you out for a sustainable coffee with soy milk?
22: Sustainable coffee. Yes.
25: Oh, my gosh.
22: Dude, I thought I had the most ridiculous clip for the opener today, and it doesn't compare.
25: Oh, that's a winner.
22: It just does not compare.
25: That's clip of the week stuff right there. It's only Tuesday.
22: Okay. Do you want me to play what I thought was going to be the best
23: sure,
22: clip of the opener?
23: Sure, go ahead. Let's pile on this nonsense
25: gotta have a
23: train.
25: Got to have a second place.
22: Okay. Well, Scott Pelley got fired.
25: Yes.
22: 60 Minutes, we know why.
25: Yes.
22: Insubordination.
23: Insubordination.
22: And he was miffed because other people had gotten fired.
23: Yeah.
22: Right?
25: Yeah.
22: So he does this interview with the failing New York Times and Lulu Garcia Navarro Smugwench. And part of the way she opened, I hadn't heard this until late yesterday.
25: Okay.
22: This is astounding. Here.
4: I want to actually start by just asking you how you're feeling in this moment.
6: Well, if we want to talk about it at an emotional level, the best thing that I can imagine in terms of describing it is that it's like your spouse was murdered. There's some moments of the day I feel fine.
22: What? Like your spouse was
23: like
22: murdered?
23: Your spouse was murdered?
22: Are you out of your freaking mind?
23: Oh my gosh.
22: Can you imagine the horror of that ever happening?
25: Oh my God.
22: Because people that you may love got fired from their job?
25: Man.
0: That is insanity.
25: Wow.
0: I could not believe it when I heard it.
25: Now, does she pause there and go, wait a minute?
0: If I'm his wife, I'm like, dude,
25: hey.
0: Really?
25: Yeah.
23: Hey.
25: You just compared that to your wife getting murdered? Losing your job at 60 Minutes?
0: Yes.
25: Holy smokes.
0: I couldn't believe it.
25: You need help.
0: Here's another part of it.
6: Your spouse was murdered. There's some moments of the day I feel fine. There are some moments of the day that I just frankly fall apart when I least expect it. But I do want to be clear that I do not feel sorry for me.
0: What's this?
6: I don't care about me. I'm fine. I care about these people that I left behind.
0: I'm fine.
6: The people who are still trapped there.
0: What?
25: Trapped?
0: Man. Dude, what are you talking
25: about? Are they
0: about?
25: Coal miners? What are we doing? What are we doing here?
0: I don't know.
21: We'd have a very different country.
0: These two guys should get together.
23: They really should.
0: We could just have a great time together. To record it, we would have something for the show every single day.
25: Oh, man.
0: It's astounding. We'll dive more into that Pelly clip. Like your spouse was murdered. But...
25: Leslie
0: but don't
25: Stahl
0: feel bad
25: trapped?
0: For me. Don't feel bad for me, even though I feel like my spouse was murdered.
25: Yeah.
0: It's not about... Whatever, dude.
23: Man.
0: Oh, we got to get to the California
1: News
0: voting
1: Talk,
0: insanity.
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0: Five stories. We're watching today coming right up.
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22: This is the Markley, Van Camp, and Robbins show.
25: Not AI. Real.
22: Jamie Markley, David Van Camp, Scott Robbins, and now the five stories we're watching today.
19: One, two, three.
23: All right, it's sign of the times. Number five, a new poll from Gallup looks at the moral acceptability of different cultural issues. You could say cultural flashpoints. This jumped out at me when asked about gay relations.
22: Mm-hmm.
23: 35% of Republicans say it's fine. Now, in 2022, it was 56%. Of people who didn't have like a moral issue with same-sex relationships.
22: Yes.
23: This is how much the, especially the trans activist class,
22: yep,
23: has just completely kneecapped a movement that basically, like it or not, won the argument. The LGB won the argument in our culture.
22: But that wasn't what they were all after.
23: Right.
22: At least the powers that be. They had bigger sights in mind.
23: Yes.
22: Barney Frank, before he died, talked about it.
23: Yeah.
25: Yeah.
22: That was always the plan.
23: Man.
22: All it right. was the slippery slope.
23: Yep. Number four, more than 20 people arrested in New York after a little riot broke out because Knicks fans are big fat crybabies who were mad that the Spurs won. Number three, the Houston Independent School District, that's the largest school system in Texas, has seen dramatic improvements in student grades and test scores since the state took it over a few years ago. Remember when that was going on, liberals said, it's racist.
22: Of course.
23: So apparently racism means better education for a majority black school district?
22: Yes.
23: That's okay.
22: If we're playing by the rules of their argument,
23: yes. I'll tell you, man, Republicans really suck at being racist if that's the case.
22: I know. They're improving the lives of people. It's weird.
23: How dare you?
25: Well, none of that.
23: Number two, the man who murdered Irina Zarutska on that light rail train in Charlotte last year was in federal court this morning for a competency hearing. 35-year-old DeCarlos Brown Jr. was found incompetent to proceed to trial at this time. That's according to U.S. Attorney for the Western District of North Carolina, Russ Ferguson. However, Ferguson says he believes that Brown will eventually stand trial.
22: Okay, I know he's incompetent for that right now, but how about just public execution? Could we do that?
23: If you're too incompetent.
22: We know he did it.
23: There's video of him doing it. We know he did it.
22: Mm-hmm.
23: And if he's too incompetent to stand trial, then we just lock him away then.
22: Done.
23: Or public execution. I don't care. Either way.
22: Yeah.
23: Yeah.
22: Just be done.
23: Number one, New York City is about to see a surge in immigration agents, according to the border czar, Tom Homan. He says ICE is preparing its largest ever deployment to the city in response to a new state law that limits cooperation with federal immigration enforcement. Fine, you're not going to help us, then, well, we're sending ICE in.
0: Yeah. I heard the last report yesterday to get into the Knicks game last night, minimum $7,000.
25: Hey, yeah.
0: And I felt bad for the people in San Antonio because last we heard to get in the building was $700. And then to see your team lose, that would suck.
25: Oh, inflation.
0: $7,000?
25: Yeah.
0: Oh, my goodness. A pair of tickets? And, you know, the courtside stuff, you're talking millions of dollars.
25: Yeah. Well, look who's sitting there.
0: You know, Ben Stiller and
25: all the
0: Spike.
25: People with millions of dollars.
0: This is the Markley Van Camp and Robin Show. Yeah. Well, it is good for Chalamet and Spike Lee and the rest, Ben Stiller, to watch their team lose. I do get a kick out of that.
25: Bloomberg ended up with a player on his lap last night.
0: I did see that.
25: That was kind of funny.
0: Yeah.
25: He was sitting on a box.
0: Well, he has to stand on the box just to see.
25: He had to sit up, too. He had a little booster seat he was in.
0: Yeah, that's, I mean, just part of it.
25: Right.
23: He's a little guy, yeah.
1: You know, now he wants a box for the debates.
23: It was like a reverse Santa Claus situation.
25: Right, exactly. It was like $1,000 for the booster seat, too. Oh, an extra on top of it.
0: The California voting debacle. Well, we're not talking about fraud here. The rules in general are horrific.
25: Yeah, they are.
0: Yeah, we'll get into that. And around a what's your story? Straight ahead.
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6: From ABC News, Wall Street Now. Stock futures were mixed overnight after new volleys were fired by both Iran and Israel, jeopardizing a fragile ceasefire and shaking up financial markets worldwide. The Dow was poised to open the trading week with a loss. On Friday, the run for the roses ended for the major stock averages, with the Nasdaq plunging over 4%, its biggest drop in over a year. The S&P sank nearly 2.5%. The Dow Jones lost 700 points to close at 50,867. Fuel prices have summer boaters rethinking their plans, with gas prices up more than 30% from a year ago and diesel over 50% higher. One industry group says some recreational boaters are pulling back on their cruising trips. After 3 weeks of horror movie dominance, it was a horror spoof that ruled the box office this weekend. Scary Movie led ticket sales at $55 million, easily beating the much bigger budget Masters of the Universe. Jim Ryan, ABC.
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7: We've got Tin City Paso Robles in the house. Our friend Morgan here to talk about Tinside and Out. What is going on?
13: June 27th from noon to 5. 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
7: 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You can link out to Sticky June 27th for the big party.
8: Heck yeah. And then we'll also actually be having a shuttle service taking people from the annex to the main original part of Tin City. Bounce over to the annex, check out some of those great businesses as well, and then bounce back around and listen to a band over at Hubba or Barrel House, or check out the Maker's Market or any of the other businesses all around Tin City.
7: So much to do. You guys, thank you so much, and we'll see you on June 27th.
17: Sounds great. Thanks.
8: Thanks.
9: ABC News, I'm Wayne Cabot. Jeffrey Epstein's executive assistant ignored reporters as she arrived today for a congressional hearing on what she knew. Leslie Groff was an assistant for 18 years. Oversight Chairman James Comer says she has information very valuable to the investigation. Her name appears more than 150,000 times in the Epstein files.
10: Through her attorneys, Groff has denied any knowledge of or participation in Epstein's crimes. The House Oversight Committee also plans to interview Bill Gates later this week.
9: ABC's Peter Haralambos. We will know after today's voting if people in Maine can overcome concerns about Democratic Senate candidate Graham Platner.
11: The New York Times reported several former girlfriends described what they called unsettling behavior. Platner has strongly denied any violence.
9: ABC's Avery Harper. Realtors are getting busy again. Previously occupied homes are selling at their fastest pace since December. This is ABC News.
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0: The Markley, Van Camp, and Robin Show. Thank you so much for being here. I'm Jamie Markley, the Gen Xer. David Van Camp's the Millennial. And the Sexy Boomer, that's Guy Robbins. So I want to set this up with ABC News. Good Morning America. The way they framed the California races. And if you guys want me to stop the audio, just yell. Or you can cough. Bullcrap. Whatever you want to do. But I think this will be a fun exercise.
1: Spencer Pratt had said if Mayor Basser, Rahman won in this race, he was going to give up on living in L.A. His campaign was fully focused on critiquing the mayor, and it did generate a lot of traction online, but not enough traction with voters in the city of Los Angeles, and he'll come up just short of facing the mayor head-to-head. Now, we know there's been a lot of questions on why it's taking California so long to count the votes. Well, 80% of voters here vote by mail, and ballots postmarked by Election Day can arrive as late as today and still be counted. Plus, election workers are cross-checking the signatures on all of those mail-in ballots. It is not a very fast process, but it is meant to prevent voter fraud. And as this count continues, the primary governor is also still too close to call, but former Biden Health and Human Services Secretary Javier Becerra and former Fox News host Steve Hilton have the inside track to make the runoff.
0: Okay.
2: Sorry, but it's Javier Becerra.
0: Yes, absolutely.
3: Get it right. Man.
0: Ask the former president. He'll tell you.
3: Well, he knew. That's he educated all of us.
0: Yes, there's a different way to pronounce that name.
4: Javier Becerra.
0: Mm-hmm. Correct. Yes. Thank you. Okay, that whole thing. Yeah, Spencer Pratt. I mean, he was critiquing the mayor. It went beyond that. Mm-hmm. Okay, it was the policies.
3: Yeah.
0: It was the city burning down. It was the homeless taking over, where kids can't play in a park, and they're naked in front of kids all the time. It's. Dude, it's third world.
2: Mm-hmm.
0: Yeah. Well, he critiqued the mayor. Oh, okay. Got it. Different people have talked about, you know, the way the law is in California with ballot harvesting, you know, legal. And a lot of people think, well, that's crazy. I mean, it is. It's ripe for fraud when you let that happen.
2: Yeah.
0: I don't know that anyone could make an intelligent argument against that.
2: Well, there's no provable fraud because the fraud is legalized.
3: Well,
0: yes.
3: See, that's a great point, David.
0: That's what it is.
3: Exactly right, yeah.
0: Well, I remember it was James O'Keefe. They were out there on Skid Row with people getting paid for their votes.
2: Yeah.
3: Yeah.
2: Well, and a woman has pleaded guilty now as part of that scheme. She's going to federal prison.
0: I mean, my goodness,
2: as a result
0: man.
2: Of that.
0: Yes.
3: Your address is a box on whatever street.
0: Yeah. So on CNN, you had Harry Enten. Van Jones, he wasn't weeping, but he was shaking his head.
3: Oh boy.
0: At Scott Jennings talking about this
5: the
0: whole story.
5: This is crazy. I mean, if you wanted to design a system to make people question the results every year, to make people wonder if there was any funny business going on, you would design it precisely as they have designed it in California. But, as he pointed out, it's legal today. I don't think the ballot harvesting ought to be legal. I think vote by mail is inherently less secure than voting in person. You know, counting all these ballots for weeks and weeks, it does lead to a lot of questions. But do I think it's fraudulent on its face that a Republican didn't get more than 25% of the vote in a mayor's race in L.A.? No, that's not inherently fraudulent. I'm not surprised at all. I mean, California routinely picks the literal worst people in the world to run the state and the cities. They have done that in this case. That does not seem to be a shocking outcome to me.
0: No.
3: Not
0: totally agree.
3: Not the worst people in California or even in Los Angeles. The worst people in the world.
2: Yes.
0: Yes.
3: Yeah.
0: I mean, seriously.
3: And he's right.
0: They're not good candidates.
3: Well, no.
0: Think about this even 20 years ago. If you were going to run for mayor of Los Angeles, California, I mean, you would have to have serious game going for you. Look at these two that are in the finals.
3: I know.
0: Bass and Rahman?
3: Yeah, Karen Bass is the reasonable choice.
0: That is one of the that is
3: nuts.
0: One of the saddest facts you can think about when you think about the entire country.
3: It's nuts. Yes.
0: Yeah. David, do you have an update in Texas on the Senate race there?
2: Yes. Speaking of some of the worst people in America, Democrat Senate candidate James Tallarico, he's trying to run away from his extremist statements and beliefs, or at least just lie about what he believes, because that has worked in places like New Jersey and Virginia, where Democrats just lie about their positions, and boom, there you go. He's trying to wallpaper over his support for child sex changes.
0: Oh, roll it.
4: You know, James, I hear consistent tropes about you being way too liberal for Texas, that you're pro-sex surgery for minors, and on and on and on. How do you respond to that?
6: Well, just on that particular accusation, I oppose gender reassignment surgeries for minors.
2: No, he does not.
3: No, he doesn't.
2: He never has opposed it. Here's a debate in the Texas House of Representatives where he was speaking out against a ban on child sex changes and in favor of an amendment that would have made it legal if you had two doctors sign off on it.
0: Oh.
7: Talk about this amendment that Representative Moody has brought before us that would allow parents to give this important health care to their children if two doctors sign off on it. You said you're opposed to this amendment. I think it's clear that this is not about science or medicine, and certainly not about keeping kids safe. I think this is about discriminating against people who are transgender.
0: Oh.
2: Yeah. I oppose it. What?
3: You just lie about it, and
2: yes,
3: that's it. You just lie about it, and okay, that's no pushback, nothing, what?
0: Well, that's got to be an ad.
3: Mm-hmm. Dude, I mean,
0: that's an easy one.
2: Yep.
0: Yeah, you know, campaign should have that out today.
3: It's amazing. These guys are just lying. Was it Mickey Sherrill who did this? I don't know. Who started this?
2: Her and then Abigail Spanberger in
3: Abigail
2: Virginia.
3: Spanberger. Yeah. They just lie about it until they're elected.
0: Yes.
3: God. That's, I mean, blatantly.
0: Yes.
3: Not even, like, undercover.
0: Well, that's the Obama plan.
2: That, and Joe Biden did it, too, where Joe Biden publicly, like, on the campaign trail, was just sort of like, I've been around Washington all this time, and I'm a centrist, and blah, blah, blah. And then as soon as he gets in office, well, the people who are actually calling the shots,
3: he wasn't, yeah.
2: I mean, they just started, well, running like faculty lounge socialists.
3: It is really, really remarkable.
0: Oh, yeah. Remember Obama? Marriage between a man and a woman.
3: Yeah. Oh, yeah. Well, until it wasn't, yeah.
0: Yeah. And then Axelrod writes in his book, oh, no, he always thought gay marriage is fine, but he couldn't do that and get elected. He had a lie.
3: But you got Plattner. They prefab some sort of image, and then, of course, when they get in there, the Trojan horse, man.
0: Yes, of course.
3: Dang.
0: Part of the plan.
3: Dang.
0: All right, it's that time. We do it a couple of times a day. Go around the table. It may not be the biggest story out there, but it caught your attention. You want to bring it in? David, what's your story today?
2: Well, this is not really news. I just wanted to share it. The Gay Men's Chorus of Los Angeles is getting ready to fight against fascism or something.
0: Oh, I saw this on X, but I didn't click it. And now I got to suffer through it?
2: Yes.
0: Gosh dang it. This is the what?
2: Gay Men's Chorus
0: singing Twisted Sister?
2: Yeah.
0: Oh, yeah. Here you go.

0: I'm going to ask that we all be mature and not make a Pride Month joke.
1: Ooh, it's right there, too.
0: It is right there.
2: I mean, dude.
0: It's right there for the taking, you might say.
2: Low-hanging fruit, some might say.
1: Yes, it is. I'm not doing it either. I'm not doing it. I want to.
0: Certainly not gonna pound that joke. No,
1: I'm not. No.
2: Okay. All right.
1: No.
2: See, they couldn't have just taken the knot out of the song.
1: All right. I didn't say that.
2: Okay. All right, Scotty, what do you got for your story?
1: Mexican President Sheinbaum in the news. She said, and I quote, "We built Mexico, and we have also helped build the United States. The 40 million Mexicans who were there, the United States, would not be what it is today without the 40 million Mexican men and women who work there." Now imagine, if you will, being the president of a country so horribly run that 40 million people left, and you think that's a flex. They left. They left you. That's not a good thing.
2: No. No, it's not
1: a good thing. I would have played the clip, but it's all in Spanish, and our interpreter is busy doing other things right now.
2: Okay.
1: Okay.
2: All right. Man, I got so many things to choose from my story. Do you want another unhinged Democrat, or do you want a rock and roll story?
1: Well, this unhinged Democrat thing is rhetorical, isn't it?
2: That's what you choose?
1: Yeah.
2: Okay. It's someone that you used to hold in high regard, Scott.
1: I did?
2: Yes, you did.
1: A Democrat?
2: Yes.
1: Oh, wow.
2: James Carville.
1: You
2: can't run from that. You used to hold him in high regard.
1: Listen, this was during the Clinton years.
2: Yes.
1: And I watched the War Room thing, and I'm like, wow, that guy was calling shots, and he was
2: brilliant.
1: Right. Well, he was a good strategist at the time.
2: I think he's lost his mind.
1: He was the one that created the "it's the economy stupid" line, and he was right.
2: I understand.
1: Yep. No, he's completely, he's a lizard person now, completely.
2: Well, he thinks Graham Plattner's good choice.
1: Okay.
2: Okay.
1: All right.
2: I had to send this to Andres for the editing.
1: Because he curses a lot in his old age.
2: Dude, here you go.
3: Susan Collins, whose spine reminds me of a blueberry jelly from Maine, I'm concerned.
2: You need to work on that a little bit.
1: Blueberry
2: then.
1: Jelly?
0: Blueberry
1: from Maine?
0: Jelly? Where'd that come
1: from?
0: What the
1: hell is that?
2: A blueberry jelly. I don't know.
1: What is that?
2: Yeah, okay. Need to think those out ahead of time, old man. Anyway, go ahead.
3: Yeah, maybe we need a combat veteran right on that Senate floor. Who is... who every time these ass go to vote for another war, Susan Collins, you're in all the wars that he got shot at in heaven common, Susan Collins voted for all of them. I understand these. And then you got John Fetterman.
2: He's saying that Plattner is effing crazy.
1: Mm-hmm. Well, he is, yeah.
2: Yeah, at least he admits that. Yeah. But maybe it's good to have someone that's effing crazy around so they won't vote for all the wars. That's the theory.
3: What's he done?
2: Yeah, for John Fetterman, man, he just went off.
3: What's he done? Charge a machine gun nest in his cargo pants and his fat stomach? What's he done?
1: What are you talking about?
2: Yeah, he's
1: making... You unhinged, crazy old man?
2: Yeah, dude.
1: This is the guy who, if he went out on his porch, he'd bring your kids inside.
2: Yes, you probably would. You probably would. I should have went with the rock and roll story. I'll have to do that next time.
1: Oh, yeah.
2: Yeah. Yeah, it's actually, it's kind of a feel-good to me. Because someone just admits truth. It's, like, refreshing to see. Okay. Road rage with a ukulele? Is that possible? Nimrod's of the News is coming up, and a news update in just a couple.
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2: Ah, summer. The weather's better, people are outside again, and every weekend turns into some combination of cookouts, graduation parties, ball games, beach trips, and just one more drink with friends. 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
9: The Barkley Van Camp and Robin Show. Oh. 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
9: News update, David Van Camp.
10: Well, the Carmelo Anthony murder trial has seen closing arguments finished. The case is in the hands of the jury. They are deliberating right now. They will decide between murder, manslaughter, or acquittal. Carmelo Anthony is the young man in the Dallas-Fort Worth area who, wouldn't leave a tent that wasn't his at a track meet.
9: Yep.
10: And then there was a verbal altercation. He went and got a knife and stabbed to death Austin Metcalf.
9: And brought the knife with him to the track meet.
10: Yeah. One does, sure. Yeah.
9: Oh, the defense, it fell apart.
10: Yeah,
9: if you followed this at all.
10: Well, there was one witness for the defense who had been quoted as saying that something along the lines of, well, I heard, you know, I'm going to, Austin Metcalf or one of the guys told Carmelo Anthony, I'm going to beat your bleep. And that they were really starting the altercation. And then they showed video, surveillance video, that showed that particular witness was not in the area. Could not have possibly heard it.
9: No.

0: Wasn't even looking at the area.
1: No.
0: Yeah. Just blew it apart. And some people, I guess, were wondering, with all of the money raised, upwards of, what, $700,000?
1: Yes.
2: Yeah.
0: For the defense, that maybe they should have spent more money on a decent lawyer?
2: Well, dude, they went with the public defender.
0: Yeah, saying, well, with all, what are you doing with all this money?
1: Yeah. Well, the money was never intended for his defense.
0: We all know that, no, but that's what they were saying. Yeah.
1: Somebody's living high on the hog.
0: Yes.
1: Yeah.
0: So, oh, it's been ugly all the way around and how they tried to put race into this.
2: Mm-hmm.
0: And then you had, well, four witnesses for the prosecution were black.
2: Yeah.
0: Well, young men. I mean, saying, no, this wasn't his fault. They got stabbed. And then what do they try to say? He fell into the knife or some nonsense?
2: Something like that, yeah.
1: Yeah.
2: I mean, you
0: impaled yourself.
1: Yeah, they're trying to get a manslaughter conviction. I think.
2: Yeah, the jury is deciding between murder, manslaughter, or acquittal.
1: Yeah,
0: it can't be acquittal.
1: No,
0: you wouldn't think. All right, thank you for the update, David. Now it's time for
3: when the going gets tough.
4: Damn it, this is too hard.
3: The dumb get dumber.
5: All right, Dan.
3: It's Nimrod's in the news on the Martley, Van Camp, and Robbins show.
4: I love the poorly educated.
0: All right. Nimrod's in the news. We go to Northern California. Police investigating a bizarre road rage incident that happened. Ended with one person hitting the other over the head with a ukulele.
1: Oh, my.
0: Yeah. Kind of crazy. Not sure on what prompted the altercation or if the people involved knew each other beforehand or if we don't even know if the ukulele was damaged. I got to believe if it wasn't damaged, they weren't hit that hard.
1: Probably not because they're not that big. I mean,
0: have you ever owned a ukulele, David?
2: I currently own a ukulele, yes.
0: Yeah?
2: Yeah.
0: Are you telling me if you hit someone over the head with it, it wouldn't damage that thing?
2: It probably would, but I have a cheap one.
0: Oh, gotcha. Apparently, the victim was driving when he noticed another driver following closely behind. They pulled over, got out, traded blows, and then the dude pulls out the ukulele.
1: Yeah.
0: Hits him with it.
1: Whatever you got.
0: Wow, and that's Nimrod's in the news.
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7: 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Okay, so Trump is saying it was Iran that shot down the Apache helicopter by the Strait of Hormuz. Everybody turned out to be okay, but it's certainly escalation.
8: Yeah, it was a drone that rescued them.
7: Man. Well, glad they're rescued.
8: Yeah.
7: So that would seem like the ceasefire's over, but maybe not. Because this is a different term we're using for ceasefire, really.
8: Yes, it is. I thought I knew what words meant, but yeah.
7: What was the exact quote from Trump? You know, if it's moderate shooting, the ceasefire's on. I guess. I don't know.
9: Well, what's moderate shooting mean?
7: I'm not quite sure.
9: Okay.
7: I'm not even sure if that was the exact quote. It was something to that degree.
9: Yeah.
7: But yeah, man, this thing just seems to drag on, and then you hear, well, we're getting closer to some sort of deal, but then it doesn't seem so. Mm-hmm. I know in the big interview that Trump did with Kristen Welker, where he'd finally had enough after an hour and said, all right, I'm done. Thanks, darling. See ya.
8: have a good time.
7: Yeah, have a good time. She was trying to tell him that Iran developed the nuke after he ripped up the deal. He was like, what? Like, you don't know this? What?
10: Iran was the closest to developing weapons-grade uranium after you ripped up the nuclear deal because there were no guardrails in place.
11: They were developing it during the nuclear deal. Right. You don't know that? Iran, when Obama signed that stupid deal where he paid them billions and billions of dollars, thought he could bribe them. Listen to me. They were developing a nuclear weapon. That's how they got there. They got all of this uranium during Obama. You know that, don't you?
7: No, I don't think she does.
9: That sound you hear is the rain pounding
8: the
9: shed they're in Wisconsin, by the way.
7: Yes.
9: Yeah.
7: Yeah, it was on and off for, an hour. So we'll see where all of it goes. Have you seen any other updates, David?
8: No, I know there's a... I know I'm not alone in this. I mean, there's a lot of folks getting kind of restless about this.
7: Yeah. Well, it looks like at least Trump is saying that, we're going to have to respond to this. Not surprised.
9: Well, again,
7: I mean, a lot of people have felt that for a while.
9: It's just, I just don't know if you come to a peace deal with these people, ever.
7: I think there are a lot of people in that boat.
9: And if you do, who checks it?
7: Yeah.
9: And when's the next nut job that decides he's going to lob more rockets? I mean, it's just endless.
7: It's a different ideology.
9: Well, yeah. And
7: speaking of which, let's go to Ireland where they're not sure of motive, David.
8: Oh, yeah. They're not sure of motive in the case of a guy trying to cut another guy's head off. Yeah.
9: Hell you say.
8: Police in Northern Ireland are investigating an attack that happened in North Belfast where a guy from Sudan attacked a local and tried to cut his head off in the middle of the road. Just people all around. And then check out this law enforcement official who said, well, we don't know what the motive is.
7: Oh, my gosh.
2: The investigation is at early stages. As I've said already, we're ruling out a terrorist motivation at this stage.
7: What?
2: However, our minds remain open to the various possibilities as to what the motivation is behind this. We will, of course, as we move ahead, be working with all of those who might be able to provide us further information and contact as why what happened.
7: We're looking for further contact to why?
8: Yeah.
9: Wait, didn't bring his lawnmower back?
8: Right.
9: What are we talking about here?
8: Well, there's going to be a big rally in the streets all over the UK today as a result of this and plus the other attack where a Sikh guy stabbed and killed British guy. Yeah. And the cops put him in handcuffs because it was claimed that he had said something racially abusive.
7: Which he didn't.
8: Right. He just made it up, the attacker.
7: And he was saying, I can't breathe, and he couldn't.
8: No.
7: And he said he had been stabbed. I don't think so, mate.
8: Yeah.
7: No, he was stabbed, and he died.
8: Yeah, he was there bleeding out. And then you've got guys like Sir Keir Starmer, the UK Prime Minister, urging peace right now. Let's all just calm down a little bit. Now, I think people in the UK have plenty of reason to be pissed off right now.
7: Oh, yeah. Because a lot of the people there, yeah, they want a different kind of peace, like pieces.
8: Yeah.
7: That's what happens.
8: Well, the other thing is, though, on the other side of the political aisle there, you do have conservative leadership also saying, hey, go out and protest, please do, but don't get out of line because this government will throw you in jail and throw away the key. Okay. They will come after you if you step out the line, outside the lines just a little bit. So everybody, let's just be responsible here.
7: Yeah.
8: Man.
7: We'll see if that does any good.
8: Yeah.
7: If it doesn't, what are they going to have to do to save their own country?
8: Yeah.
7: It's going to be ugly.
9: Well, yeah, it's going to be awful. It. But genie's out of the bottle, man.
7: Oh, yeah.
9: I mean, they're overrun right now.
7: But that 18 or 19-year-old?
8: Yeah.
7: That was stabbed, you hear the audio of him at the time. Oh, it's just brutal, man.
4: You've been stabbed. Whereabouts? Don't think you have, mate.
7: Don't think you have, mate. People, once they saw that, they lost their minds. Well, and I don't blame them at all.
8: Yeah, and the authorities were trying to make sure that that never saw the light of day.
9: Right.
7: Of course. Yeah. Mm-hmm. Yeah, it's a guy. He got a little jihadi. He tried to chop his head up, but we don't know the motive.
8: No, we don't know the motive. No.
7: Okay, got it. All right. So, other stories out there. Oh, I mentioned this a little earlier. Talking about GLP-1s and the different side effects. I just happened to hear this from Daily Wire's news. Well, I'll just play the report and
5: actress
7: get your reaction.
5: Actress Mayim Bialik suffered shocking side effects from taking a GLP-1 drug. Daily Wire lifestyle reporter Lauren Baer has the story.
7: She's the one on, what was the show?
8: Big Bang Theory.
7: Yeah. Just figuring, okay, lose weight, whatever.
6: While GLP-1 drugs have exploded in popularity for weight loss, Bialik began to take hers to help with a number of autoimmune conditions. Instead, the medication left her with, quote, explosive, uncontrollable diarrhea.
9: Oh, God.
8: Uncontrollable.
7: As soon as I heard that, I'm like, I got to bring this in for Robbins, because he's going to want to hear it.
9: Is she still doing, like, some of the Jeopardy shows?
8: I don't know. It's been a while since I've watched Jeopardy. Oh, okay. I know she was for a while. They were sort of, like, co-hosts.
9: They film, like, three in a row, don't they, or something? And
7: the diapers are in Jeopardy. Tell you that.
6: Uncontrollable diarrhea, sulfur burps, sneezing attacks.
9: Sulfur burps?
7: Yes. Sulfur burps.
9: Sulfur burps and explosive diarrhea.
7: Yes.
9: Give me some of that.
7: Uncontrollable explosive.
9: My God.
7: Yes, sir. Go ahead.
6: Sulfur burps. Sulfur burps, sneezing attacks, cramping, bloating, full body aching, and an inability to keep down even small sips of water without sprinting to the bathroom.
9: Holy smokes.
7: I'm like, holy mackerel,
9: but you're
7: man.
9: Down weight.
7: Yeah.
9: Huh?
7: Oh, yeah.
9: I'll bet you are.
7: Yeah, no kidding.
6: Bialik detailed her experience in an essay in the Free Press in which she was disturbed to learn that side effects like hers are not uncommon for those who take GLP-1s. Though, for many, their desire to drop a few sizes is stronger than the discomfort in the process.
7: Ooh, buddy. And then there's another report out there, and it, you know, different studies, come out, and then people will shoot holes in the theory or whatever, but it reduces the breast cancer risk in obese women by like a decent amount. So there's that out there as well, as far as health news goes.
9: It's hard to make plans.
8: Like contestant
7: thinking about a movie.
8: A contestant on Jeopardy buzzes in and says, "What is that smell?"
7: Yes. Well, yeah, I guess the movie would be okay because you could make it to the restroom if you felt it coming on.
9: Maybe.
7: Like a hike? Oh, no, you're doomed.
9: But you'd also have to sit in an aisle seat. You could never sit in the middle.
7: Well, that's true. Well, on the hike, if you were going to attempt it, you'd have to do it like on a non-busy day.
8: Yeah.
9: Yeah.
7: So I suppose if there's no one else out there, you could, you know, but still, it's not your choice.
9: You could fill it up without bothering anybody, though.
7: Oh, gosh. Unbelievable.
9: Dang.
7: David, you had a story about a fireworks truck.
8: Yeah. A dude driving a pickup truck. He's got a box trailer hitched to the back of it, and he's hauling fireworks on I-75 in Chattanooga, Tennessee. Then something happened because the fireworks caught fire and started going off right there on the interstate. It's just,
9: wow,
8: it's a fireworks display on I-75. So one guy hopped out of his car to check out the show, and he filmed it. You can just kind of hear the commotion.
7: Okay. Well, might as well get 250 started early.
8: Right, exactly. Well, they had to shut down the highway.
7: Man.
8: Just for all the cleanup and everything.
7: Yeah, do you think that's one of those where you tell the kids, you got your fireworks, you saw them.
9: Yep.
7: We don't need to repeat that now.
9: Drive home safely, everyone.
7: Yep, thanks for playing. Appreciate it. Okay, so earlier we were talking about Scott Pelley saying people at 60 Minutes being fired was similar to having a spouse murdered.
9: Yeah.
7: There's other audio you got to hear from this guy and the five stories we're watching today coming right up.
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7: Ah, summer. The weather's better, people are outside again, and every weekend turns into some combination of cookouts, graduation parties, ball games, beach trips, and just one more drink with friends. 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
7: All right. 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
8: Number five, this is just very entertaining to me. The Guardian is reporting more details about the theater dorks at CBS News. A few sources say that Leslie Stahl led a champagne toast for some of the 60 Minute staffers yesterday.
7: What?
9: For what, hanging in there?
8: And Scott Pelley's like, it's kind of like the military. Okay. All right.
7: As we do our champagne toast.
8: Yes, we do our champagne toast.
9: To the body of Scott Pelley, or what was that all about?
8: I don't know. Number four, more than 20 people arrested in New York City after a riot because Knicks fans are big fat crybabies, and they were mad that the San Antonio Spurs won.
7: And they spent a bunch of money on those tickets.
8: They did.
9: Oh, buddy.
8: Number three, the murder case of Carmelo Anthony is in the hands of the jury. Anthony is accused of stabbing Austin Metcalf in the heart at a track meet. Because, of course, you bring a 5.5-inch blade to a track meet. Why wouldn't you?
7: Of course.
8: The jury is deciding between murder, manslaughter, or acquittal. And number two, New York City.
7: What did you say, Scott? Who's outside the courtroom now?
9: Apparently, members of the new Black Panther Party have arrived.
8: Okay.
7: So I had a fight with the Black Panther Party.
9: I knew that was coming.
8: This is the craziest thing about people wanting to make it about race or something. And it's like, dude, I don't care what the races are. The kid stabbed another kid in the heart at a track meet. Get your heads out of your asses.
9: It's not like he said something disparaging about his race that led to it.
7: No.
9: He was asked to leave a tent he didn't belong in.
8: And I'm sorry, while that's not my thing, even if he did, you don't get stabbed in the freaking heart for that.
9: No.
7: No, you don't. And then, you know, as far as the prosecution and then the different witnesses, four out of the six were black. And I saw the quote from the one kid. that was emotional talking about Metcalf, saying, that's my brother, man.
8: Yeah.
7: Because they were football players together.
0: Right.
7: We talked about it so many different times where race doesn't matter. Can you play?
8: Yep. Yes.
7: And then you got all of these race hustlers trying to make their own money or something off of this. This is freaking disgusting.
8: It is. All right, at number two, New York City is about to see a surge in immigration agents, according to Border Czar Tom Homan. It's going to be the largest ever deployment to New York City in response to a new state law that limits cooperation with federal immigration enforcement. Fine, you're not going to help us? Well, roll out the welcome mat because we're coming. And number one, President Trump says Iran shot down an Apache helicopter. The two pilots were rescued. Trump is saying now that the U.S. will respond to this out of necessity. Not sure what eventually that will mean. But, yes, there is a response incoming. Those are the top five stories that we're keeping an eye on today. Right now, GhostBed is giving our audience an extra 10% off. 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
7: A couple of studies out there. Don't know if you believe this or not, but America's fertility crisis has a link to iPhones.
8: Hmm.
7: I don't know if you've heard about this study or not.
9: Carrying them in your pocket?
7: No.
9: Radiation or something? Oh, okay.
7: Nothing to do with radiation.
9: Okay, all right.
7: That has more to do with distraction. And just relationships.
9: What?
7: Yes, and people staying home more. Mm. It started in 2007.
9: So there's not as much activity as there used to be.
7: You're very quick.
9: Because you're on the phone. I'm just asking.
7: Yes. The U.S. general fertility rate has fallen 22% since 2007.
9: Wow, man.
7: And it's a sustained decline not readily explained by economic conditions, contraceptive use, housing or child care costs, or other commonly cited factors.
9: Wow.
7: That's what Caitlin Myers and Ezekiel Hooper said in their investigation, where they are thinking that, yeah, it's the smartphone. And so what they did, part of it was the first rollout, if you remember, like with the iPhone in 2007, it was only with AT&T.
8: Yeah.
7: And so then they could track, okay, what about the fertility rates of these people compared to anybody else,
8: mm-hmm.
7: right? And they found that the women with the phones, yes, the fertility rate dropped.
9: Wow.
7: And, you know, there are different theories on this, and some say, well, it's... this is an anomaly. There's not that much, you know, there as far as proof. It's a pretty compelling case because society's different than it was 20 years ago.
8: Mm-hmm.
7: There's no doubt about it. People go out less. There's not as much face-to-face interaction. Mm-hmm. There's not as much just regular conversations. And so you may not have to take this whole paper as gospel, but if you're just looking at it, you'd have to say it has to play some sort of role. They quoted New York Times Magazine, a 24-year-old being interviewed, saying, I've noticed that I can't so much wait for the elevator without scrolling through TikTok, what this guy said. It's the best distraction. It makes the time pass. But more and more, I'm asking myself, why do we want the time to pass? Good question.
8: Right. Man.
7: Say more people just get together and you would have to entertain by going out and meeting people. You couldn't just stay home and be entertained.
9: Right.
7: And I mean, as far as guys, it used to be you had to work if you were going to work for it, if you were going to get something X-rated instead of it being on your phone at all times.
9: Right.
7: That sort of thing.
9: We go through the swinging doors.
8: Mm-hmm.
7: The swinging doors. Oh, at the video store.
8: Yeah.
7: The back room.
8: Or yeah. The beads hanging from the ceiling.
9: Right.
8: Yeah.
9: Yes, right. One of the.
7: Oh, gotcha.
9: Yeah.
7: Yeah. Yeah. Where there was. Crocodile Blondie and yeah. Such titles.
9: Yeah.
7: Got it. This is the Markley Van Camp and Robin Show.
9: Top Buns.
7: Oh, yeah.
8: Indiana Jones. Yeah.
9: Right.
7: Yeah. I can't even say the one for Batman and Robin.
9: No, you can't.
7: Oh, goodness. Okay. David, biggest story of the day.
8: I think, President Trump talking about some sort of retaliatory strike against Iran after they shot down an Apache helicopter. That's a pretty big one.
7: Yeah, I would say so. Mm. Yeah. We had a clip of Trump talking about peace talks with Iran. I guess that's no good anymore. But that Scott Pelley audio, of him talking about his firing from 60 Minutes. It's something, man.
9: Oh, man.
7: Yeah, you're going to
9: wow
7: enjoy that.
9: Crazy.
7: Get to that review. And a round of What's Your Story is coming right up.

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8: This is a special report from ABC News. I'm Wayne Cabot. President Trump says the U.S. must respond after the downing today of a U.S. Army attack helicopter near the Strait of Hormuz, the president blaming Iran. The crew of two survived, saved by the first use of a drone ship. According to President Trump, the United States must, out of necessity, respond to this attack. At the White House, ABC's Karen Travers.
0: When you look back over the last week at some of the comments the president has made about his red line for starting major combat against Iran again, it has shifted. We saw him say last week it would be deaths of U.S. service members, which of course did not happen here. And then over the weekend, the president said that if he didn't think he could make a deal or if it wasn't coming together quickly enough, then he would consider restarting those major strikes. Now, the president, though, at the same time, has also sounded very hesitant to go back down that route.
8: This is ABC News.
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10: The Markley Van Camp and Robbins Show. Jamie Markley, David Van Camp, Scott Robbins. Okay, so the Spurs beat the Knicks last night, and there was some shenanigans after the game. You know, some unruly fans, as they
11: say. This morning, a chaotic scene in the streets of New York. People climbing on top of cars and up scaffolding after the Knicks lost to the Spurs in Game 3 of the NBA Finals. Police deploying pepper spray in the clashes. Several people arrested. It was a different scene inside Madison Square Garden.
10: Yeah, okay.
12: They had to make cars, like in New York, like somebody should do like an add-on where you can just hit a little button and the step stool comes out so you can get on top of it. And like dance on it, you know, or start fires and stuff.
10: It'd be cool if you had something you could operate that would be an ejector from the hood. So somebody gets up on your car and you just eject
12: cool
10: them off
12: too.
10: Of that.
12: Either or, yeah, I'm for it, yeah.
10: That would be all for that.
12: They go like 5 feet in the air.
10: By the way, some Knicks fans were blaming Trump for showing up at the game.
12: Well, of course.
10: I don't know if you heard any of these people or not, but it went like this.
13: I blame Trump. I blame Trump for the simple fact that we won 13 consecutive games, and as soon as Trump show up, it goes to...
14: I'm not going to lie. I was really into being like...
10: What?
15: So I don't think it was Trump's fault, but the aura, like the fact that they had to show him on the Jumbotron, everybody was booing him. Like we shouldn't even have to do that. We should be cheering. We should be doing all that.
10: You shouldn't even have to look at that. Well, yeah, it's like you, Scott. You tune in to watch the game. You shouldn't have to see Spike Lee and Ben Stiller.
12: I don't want to see any of them. No.
10: LMA, all these people.
12: No.
10: He gets tired of it.
16: It's the aura's fault. Yes.
10: Yes, that's what it is. So. Wednesday night, another game.
12: Well, a lot of them are wearing shades through the whole game, too, which is weird.
10: Well, yeah, I mean, some people are just there for the photos.
12: Yeah.
10: You know, that sort of thing. When Trump was on the Jumbotron during the national anthem, and you can hear the boos, did you see the smirk?
12: Yeah.
10: It was kind of funny, I have to admit.
12: So, Timothy Chalamet, was he there with the Kardashian again?
10: Was she there?
12: I don't know.
10: She usually is.
12: I'd be a little...
10: He had like an... all orange outfit.
12: A little intimidated if I was him bringing her to an NBA game because there's potential boyfriend material out there on the floor.
10: What are you saying?
12: They like the NBA guys, the Kardashians do.
10: Gone through a few of them.
12: Yes, they have.
10: Yeah. If you're an NBA guy, you run, don't you?
12: No.
10: Like, oh boy.
16: Well,
10: oh,
16: yeah. Man. That Kardashian curse is not to be trifled
12: with.
16: Oh,
12: yeah. No, it's not.
10: Yeah.
12: You have to burn like sage after they leave. Yeah.
10: A little earlier, I had this unbelievable clip of Scott Pelley when he was talking about, well, it was Lulu Garcia Navarro Smugwinch from the failing New York Times asked him about getting fired and started
17: it. I want to actually start by just asking you how you're feeling in this moment.
18: Well, if we want to talk about it at an emotional level, the best thing that I can imagine in terms of describing it is that it's like your spouse was murdered.
12: What?
10: That is so insane to me that people at 60 Minutes got fired and you were upset. And so then you threw a fit to the new boss and then you got fired and you're likening that to your spouse getting murdered. What's wrong with you?
12: Something's wrong with him. And does he always talk with the same cadence no matter what the conversation is? Have you noticed that weird news guy thing he does all the time?
16: That's actually how he introduced himself to the woman that would become his wife. Was he said he told the cameraman, "Now zoom in." And he took off his glasses slowly, you know, put the earpiece in his mouth.
19: I wonder, would you like to go out on a date with me?
16: And that's how the conversation went.
12: I believe you, though. I believe that's probably how it went.
10: And she probably had no other options,
12: He's
10: I'm guessing.
12: He's become this cartoon character, the character that he is.
16: Yes.
10: Yes. No. Dude, the longer... Have you heard the part where he says CBS is on fire? CBS News?
12: No, I missed that.
10: This is a longer clip, and I can stop it wherever you want.
12: No, it's fine. Yeah, I like hearing them, yes.
10: Okay, roll it.
18: My hope is that the leadership of Paramount will say to themselves, okay, this isn't working. We have broadcasts that almost don't get on the air. We have respected journalists saying that there is a thumb on the scale for one political party over another. We have a broadcast which is among the most important in America, the most successful in the history of all of television.
10: Dude, it's been talked about being a shell of itself for years.
16: Yeah. Yeah.
10: Because of the clear bias.
18: It was doing great.
10: Whoa.
18: So why are we making these changes? We need adult supervision. And at the moment, we don't have it. We have people who have been installed in these jobs who, through no fault of their own, have no experience in television. It's not their fault.
10: Oh, see? I knew that would get David.
12: Yeah.
19: Bless their heart. They just, they're not elevated like television journalists are.
10: Like I am.
19: Mm-hmm.
10: Yes.
12: What an
18: but they don't know what they're doing. And there's a subtle political bias that I've never seen at 60 Minutes before. And so, or at CBS News before.
10: You've never seen a never political seen bias?
12: Never seen it.
16: Mm-hmm.
12: Never.
10: That's well, hysterical.
12: It's amazing.
19: I would like to remind you that one of the best pieces of journalism that 60 Minutes did in the last decade was they did profiles on detransitioners, that is, young people who took hormones and maybe even got surgeries, and then talked about how the medical establishment that threw them into that meat grinder also just abandoned them as soon as they decided, you know what, this transing thing isn't for me.
10: Yep.
19: CBS News ran that. I was surprised they did. I was glad they did.
10: Shocked. We talked about it. We're like, wow, good for them.
12: Yes.
19: But the following day, they issued an apology.
10: Yep.
19: Because they bowed to the pressure of outside forces. So let's talk about thumb on the scale, shall we, Scott?
10: Uh-huh. Yeah. The Hunter Biden laptop can't be verified.
19: This is
10: 60 Minutes.
12: Oh, my God. Well, that piece of audio.
10: Oh, yeah. Okay, here's the rest of Pelly. Here you go.
18: And so that is my hope. A return to sanity. A return to honor. A return to courage. We used to have all of those things in abundance.
12: Oh, my gosh.
18: And now we don't. We can save this. It's possible.
10: He's an actor.
18: To land this plane. But right now, CBS News, in my view, is on fire.
10: Fire.
16: You know, and maybe he said it and I've just missed it. Has he ever actually given examples of how there's like a political thumb on the scale?
10: I didn't hear it.
12: Not that I'm aware of.
10: No. It's on fire.
16: But
10: it's like my spouse is on fire. Right now. Yes. It's like my spouse is on fire. Thank you, Sammy Hagar. Although he would probably call him Hager. There you go.
12: Sammy Hagar.
16: Yes. Samuel Hagar.
12: Yes. Sammy, did you fall in love again?
10: I wonder.
12: I'm curious.
10: Is 65 okay instead of 55? Okay, it's that time we go around the table. It may not be the biggest story out there.
12: Scott Pelley interviews rock stars should be the next thing. Dan Rather
10: does it. Dan Rather does it.
12: Yeah. He doesn't know either.
10: Oh, my gosh.
12: Which one of you guys is Lynyrd Skynyrd?
10: I was leading into a Sammy Hagar story. Do you want me to save it for last?
16: I can
10: save it for last. I'll save it for last. All right, David, what do you got for What's Your Story?
16: James Tallarico, he's the freak show Democrat running to be the next U.S. Senator from Texas. And, boy, he really is just trying to wallpaper over his extreme views. And, you know, you're going to have a press that will let him do it because they've seen how it works out in places like Virginia, where, you know, you have Abigail Spanberger running as a moderate and then governing like the socialist that we all knew she was. James Tallarico on a podcast was talking about oil and gas, obviously a very big industry in the state of Texas.
20: We have to protect good paying oil and gas jobs. You know, I've had family members who have worked in the oil and gas industry. I went to Texas public schools funded by Texas Oil and Gas. So I owe a lot to the industry. And I know that some of these jobs keep whole families afloat. Sure. And so I want to protect our status as an energy leader.
16: All right. Not only did he introduce a bill at one point in the Texas legislature that would eliminate oil and gas in Texas, or kneecap production in oil and gas production, but also in 2024, he said this.
21: You can't call yourself a Christian and destroy God's creation with greenhouse gases.
16: You cannot call yourself a Christian and destroy God's creation with greenhouse gases.
10: Says who? Says who? Him?
16: Yes.
10: Okay. In your whacked out church in Austin?
16: Yes.
10: Okay. Yeah. The biblical authority.
16: Yes. But no, but, joke. But now he wants to protect those good paying jobs.
10: Of course he does.
12: Liars.
16: He is a liar.
12: Complete liars.
10: Yeah.
12: That just get by with it.
10: Well, they have cover.
12: It's as if this stuff is not archived.
16: Well, that's...
12: And not available for everybody to go back to and listen to.
16: But see, also, at the same time in this campaign, the Citizens for Sanity, the Trump-aligned organization, they're spending like six figures to put out ads against Tallarico. And they did one that was an AI-generated version of Tallarico wearing the dress from Sound of Music, where it's the song My Favorite Things, but it's about trans kids. I mean, I got some of the audio if you want to hear it.
12: Yes, sure. I do.
16: I mean... Yeah.
22: Boys in white dresses with blue satin sashes. Girls dust like with hormones till they grow mustaches. Changing the gender of all your offspring. These are a few of my favorite things.
16: And I think, okay, it's good for a laugh, but that's a crappy ad. Just run things he's actually said.
10: 100%, David.
16: That's all you have to do.
10: Yes, agreed.
16: Like, that just looks... I mean, it's good
10: because if
16: a laugh,
10: you're an independent,
16: whatever.
10: You could say you're going AI to try to get this guy. Just, when all you got to do is show the video of him.
16: Yes, give people his exact words.
10: Yes,
16: and that's way more effective than this stupid AI
12: thing.
16: It was
12: funny though.
10: Preach, bro.
12: I'll give you that.
10: All right, Scotty, what do you got for your story?
12: Democrat-run cities throughout the country are canceling contracts with a gunfire detection system that helps police quickly respond to crimes. Most of us know this. If you live in any city of any size at all, has ShotSpotter.
10: Oh, no.
12: Now, what it is it uses a network of outdoor acoustic sensors that do it in high crime areas to sort of triangulate where the gunfire is coming from and alert law enforcement. Now, according to SoundThinking, the company that makes ShotSpotter, about 20% is all of the shootings that are ever called into 911. Meaning this system fills an enormous gap in the ability of law enforcement to treat gunshot victims and catch criminals. Heard all that? Well, a lot of these blue cities are canceling. You want to know why?
10: Oh, no.
12: Because it's racist!
16: Yep.
10: You knew it!
12: That's right.
16: Yeah, Chicago already did it.
12: They did it, yes.
16: And then CW Chicago, they do a lot of really good crime coverage in Chicago. Mm-hmm. They've been keeping track of in a database called Brandon's Bodies. Of shots or shooting victims who were not found in time because the caller got the cross street wrong or no one called 911 in an area where ShotSpotter used to be.
10: Okay. So are we talking about they're saying it's racist because it's mostly Asian American neighborhoods?
12: No. No, Jamie, that's not why.
10: Indian American neighborhoods.
12: That would be incorrect as well.
10: Well, I'm stumped then. I'm stumped.
12: Okay.
10: All right, so my story, Sammy Hagar.
12: Yes, Sammy Hagar.
10: Is admitting his low ticket sales. It's like refreshing. Some artists, they don't want to talk about the low tickets. They're going to cancel for one reason or another.
12: Oh, okay.
10: So he booked a tour in the UK because he played the last Ozzy show.
12: Right.
10: And had a good response. Be like, yeah, you should come over. So he books it. And it was not selling all that great, so they moved everything to smaller venues.
12: Mm-hmm.
10: And he said, you know, I love the fact that we moved it to a smaller venue. So it'll be full instead of playing, you know, half empty place somewhere. And the ambience is so much different. So that's why we changed it. So, yeah, guilty as charged. We didn't sell it out. And I thought, oh, well, we'll sell that one out. No problem. So, yeah, I just like the honesty.
12: I like it, too. And I also like the idea that you move into a smaller place. It makes it more fun for the fans.
10: Yes.
12: Yeah.
10: Yes.
12: I'm good with that.
10: 100%. Okay. I'm still stumped. What neighborhoods are we talking about with the shot fired?
12: High crime area.
10: I am stumped by it. I'm going to feel like Scott Pelley right now. All right. Nimrod's in the news. A classic. Straight

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3: 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You know, Father's Day is coming up. If you're still trying to figure out what to get Dad, you can skip the last-minute tie or the coffee mug or the gift card he's probably going to forget about. 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
2: Lady Bird Books, a publisher of children's books in the UK, put out a Pride Month message to everybody, and it's hilarious. 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
1: 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Claire Hobson, who is a permanent makeup artist, lost her beloved dog Patch. That's sad. Uh-huh. But she decided she wasn't ready to let him go. So instead of just taking his ashes with her everywhere she went, she decided to have his ashes mixed in with her semi-permanent eyeliner. 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What a nut. And that's Nimrod to the News.
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12: What's happening on our highways and byways? 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
18: From ABC News, I'm Wayne Cabot. President Trump blaming Iran for shooting down the Apache Army helicopter near the Strait of Hormuz this morning. The president saying that the U.S., quote, must out of necessity respond to this attack. The service members on board the helicopter were able to escape and got rescued by a boat drone. More from ABC's Louis Martinez.
19: All of this happened during nighttime. In the middle of the night, around 4 in the morning local time, as this helicopter, normally accompanied by another helicopter, would have been operating together. And then we know now that this boat drone was able to pluck them out of the water.
18: If you drive a Jeep, you might want to pay close attention and park it outside for now. ABC's Mike DeBusky.
20: Jeep is issuing a recall for 1.3 million Wranglers and Gladiators over concerns the wiring around the steering column could overheat and spark a fire. Parent company Stellantis says the issue has been tied to 72 fires so far and is urging owners to park their cars outside and away from structures.
18: Will the people of Maine forgive Senate frontrunner Graham Plattner for the things that have been reported? The New York Times reporting several former girlfriends described what they called unsettling behavior. Plattner strongly denying any violence. We'll find out what the voters think when the votes are counted today. Maine is holding primaries along with Nevada, South Carolina, and North Dakota. The FDA has finalized its approval for the first new ultraviolet filter for sunscreens in more than 20 years. This ingredient has been around for a long time in other countries and is now deemed safe for our skin as well. It's less likely to break down in the sun and doesn't absorb into the bloodstream like current options. Jeffrey Epstein's executive assistant at a congressional hearing today. Her name appears more than 150,000 times in the Epstein files. Leslie Groff was an executive assistant for 18 years. You're listening to ABC News.
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3: These statements have not been evaluated by the FDA. This product is not intended to diagnose, treat, cure, or prevent any disease.
18: We've got a new poll out on what Americans think of the job President Trump has been doing so far. Here's ABC's Sherry Preston.
23: The latest Reuters Ipsos poll shows only 21% of adults approve of how the president is handling inflation and rising prices. Only 22% say he has done well handling the cost of living, and 29% think he's handling the overall economy well. 57% disapprove of his foreign policy initiatives, and while it's a bit better, only 39% approve of how the immigration issue is being handled by the Trump administration. Sherry Preston, ABC News.
18: The first four people on the next moon mission just got their orders.
24: We are returning to the moon. A grand adventure back to the lunar surface to build a moon base and to do so for all of its scientific, its economic potential, and to master the skills for where we will inevitably go next.
18: The announcement from NASA Administrator Jared Isaacman. The crew will be testing docking with a lunar module in an eventual boots down on the lunar surface. Artemis 3 crew, including three Americans and one Italian astronaut. Air Canada has grounded a pilot. After 27 years and hundreds of hours flying time, transportation officials recently detected anomalies in the license documentation for pilot Jeffrey Wall. Authorities are comparing Wall to a doctor who is licensed to practice family medicine, marching into a hospital, and performing brain surgery. I'm Wayne Cabot, ABC News.
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6: 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Okay, some people were talking about Governor Walz, Minnesota.
26: My gosh.
6: One of your favorites.
26: When is he done, by the way? Is he done in November?
27: Well, yeah, I mean, he'll I don't know when he serves out the rest of his term, whether that'll be in January that he...
26: Yeah, I wasn't sure about that either, but man, the sooner the better. What a clown.
6: J.D. Vance was talking about him yesterday. Saying, you know, he knew.
26: Yeah.
6: That's what the House is testifying. Yes. You know, he knew about all this fraud and just kind of looked the other way, and he's going to let the legal system figure this out. But I could ask the question, but I think I know the answer from David. Walz is not going to do any jail time.
27: Oh, heck no, he's not.
6: No.
27: No way.
6: But you can make the argument.
26: Well, sure you can. Yeah.
6: It is insane how much money in fraud that we found out about in the last 2 years.
26: He covered up crimes.
6: When you think about Doge...
26: He knew about it, did nothing about it.
6: And then Minnesota, Ohio, California.
26: Yeah.
6: It's astounding. And yeah, there are some people that are really ticked off about it and should be. You know, working hard, trying to do it the right way, and you see people driving, you know, fancy cars, just ripping off the government. And then people just look the other way. No.
26: Think about a guy that's been exposed. Gosh. Oh.
6: And the Democrats picked him, or at least Kamala did.
26: Yeah, right, exactly.
6: Said, this is the guy that's going to bring in the male vote.
26: Yeah. we'll, football coach.
27: We'll throw some camo pattern on there.
6: Yes.
27: Well, dang, man. He was a
6: Yeah, they were giving away the camo hats. Coach. That's right.
27: Yeah. He's got the camo on. Well, dang. He's my guy then.
26: Stupid.
6: Well, and that's the whole deal with Plattner in Maine.
27: Mm-hmm.
6: They're like, okay, here's a guy that looks like an actual man. He's Democrat. Okay, so he's a little nutty. So what? We need men. Yeah. Put him out there.
27: Yeah.
6: And then that whole thing about being vetted, that was one of the craziest pieces of audio we've heard in a while. And I think it's probably worth replaying.
26: Oh, it is. I agree.
6: But before we get there, you probably saw something about the ex-Plattner staffer that said, I had to quit the campaign when I found out about this guy. And that was Genevieve McDonald, former Maine state rep, said that her enthusiasm for the Plattner campaign collapsed after she learned of his misconduct. The Washington Post gave her a whole op-ed about it.
27: Wow.
6: Which I was surprised about. Mm-hmm. And I'm sure that there will be some liberal subscribers that will say, cancel my subscription, because I don't want to know the truth about Graham Plattner. But she wrote, in part, taking the job meant leaving a position as a senior policy advisor at a government relations firm in the state, but I thought that Plattner and I shared the same goal, fighting for the working people of Maine. I quit the campaign in October, disturbed by what I learned about the candidate and concerned about his potential impact on the Democratic Party's prospects in my home state. And talking about the problematic tattoo. Because Plattner told her, yeah, I've got a problematic tattoo. And then he claimed later, I didn't know her.
27: Yeah, right.
6: It's just a military thing. I didn't know.
26: What?
6: She said, I believed him. Then I began receiving calls from Washington warning me he was not who he seemed. Have you read his Oppo file? They asked. I had not. I trusted that his out-of-state consulting team had thoroughly vetted him. Which brings me to this, David.
27: Yes. Socialist operatives Daniel Moraff and Leanne Fan are the people who recruited Graham Plattner to run for Senate. They used to work for Bernie Sanders. They're Ivy League dorks. And, yeah, they sat down with the Wall Street Journal, and the reporter wanted to ask, hey, so how'd that vetting go? Because, man, there's a lot of stuff coming out.
6: Here we go.
28: How did you go about vetting him? And why did you?
29: We paid a nice firm a whole chunk of money and got some stuff back. Some of what you've seen on the news we got back, other stuff we didn't.
28: Did the vetting process turn up the tattoo that became so controversial?
29: No.
28: And what was your thinking there?
29: I think if what the voters wanted were people who were grown in back.
6: Right, time out.
26: Just stop it with the throat burning. What is going on? It's the second man today with throat burn. This is a contagion.
6: It's the same guy. It's the same guy.
26: Oh, okay. I thought this was a different guy.
6: No, it's the same guy.
26: Because when you played it, I'm like, there's two guys that sound that way? No, okay, well, I'm a little more relaxed than I was before.
6: Well, I asked David, okay, what does this guy look like? I got to know.
26: I saw him, yeah.
6: Well, I showed you the bait.
26: Yeah.
6: Dude, he looks nothing like you think
26: right.
6: He would.
26: No, he doesn't.
6: He looks like a regular guy with a beard.
26: Yeah. Pretty much, yeah.
6: But he sounds like what?
26: He sounds like a librarian, 50-year-old librarian female. or barista at Starbucks.
6: Right. Or like a woman in her 20s that still hasn't gotten over the throat burn thing.
27: This would be like walking up to the counter at Home Depot and all of a sudden the young lady at the counter sounds like Gilbert Gottfried, you know? I mean, just the voice right. Doesn't match the look.
6: What can I help you with? Oh, my gosh.
26: No,
6: yeah.
26: Oh, okay, well, I feel a little bit better now because I thought you were playing a whole different guy.
6: Oh, no, no,
26: I'm like,
6: no,
26: he's saying the same thing the other guy said.
6: Oh, yeah.
29: Bats and had never done or said anything.
6: Okay, let's get. Okay, what is he actually saying there?
26: I don't know.
29: If what the voters wanted were people who were grown in bats and had never done or said anything that they might regret their entire lives, we'd have a very different country.
26: How do you take that seriously?
6: You can't.
26: You can't. This was the guy that vetted him?
6: They paid a company to vet him.
27: Yeah.
6: Okay. But again, this guy's in charge of something. He's got to meet people at some point in time.
27: Yeah.
6: And they thought, who's the one that should do the interview with the Wall Street Journal? This guy. Heck yeah.
26: And you're trying to project a masculine image?
27: I really have I have a good eye for good candidates.
6: Oozing credibility and masculinity all at the same time.
26: I'm troubled by the fact that David does that so well.
6: I say forget Platner, run this guy. That would be incredible. Go on.
29: Part of our thesis here is that people do not want their candidates grown in bats. They want people who are real human beings, and they want people who do not look and sound.
26: That's fake.
6: It's not, though. That's like someone dared him to do it. I'll give you 10 grand if you throat burn through that interview. That's what you would think, but that's not what happened. That's this dude.
29: They want people who are real human beings, and they want people who do not look and sound like the background people who've been leading this country off a cliff for the last century. And that was Graham.
6: It's too good.
26: It's being squeezed.
6: He can't quite get it out.
26: Right, exactly.
6: Oh, man.
26: On the verge of tears.
6: Yes, it sounds like he's weeping.
26: Right. Just right there. Just
27: RFK Jr. gets uncomfortable listening to that guy.
26: Well, yeah.
6: Oh, golly.
26: I'd rather hear RFK Jr.
27: RFK's
26: than that.
27: Got an excuse, at least.
26: Yeah, well, and at least he's, you know, masculine on some level.
27: Yeah. Well, you got to be kind of masculine to take it to chop the head off of a dead whale you found and strap it to the mini
26: right,
27: group.
26: Yeah.
6: Well, Bernie Sanders is still backing him.
26: Just the strain and the burn.
6: Oh, I know.
26: That's some sort of weird speech impediment of some kind, though.
6: It's not an impediment.
26: Well,
6: it's just the burn.
26: Affectation or whatever.
6: Again, I promise you, he could get cured of it in a minute. Because if you ask him, he'd say, it's just the way I talk.
26: Oh, I know.
6: Shock collar, 1 minute. Every time it burns, he would be cured of that crap in a minute.
26: Before you know it, he's like James Earl Jones. I like Graham Platner.
6: Oh. Did you hear Joe Rogan goofing on Bernie Sanders? Because he used to be a Bernie guy.
26: Oh, yeah, big time.
6: Did you hear it?
26: No.
6: I think we got swear words out.
26: David, be close, okay?
6: Oh, you got to risk it for the biscuits, yeah, right, Scott. You want to hear it or not?
26: Precautionary measure.
6: Okay, here's...
0: Bernie Sanders used to rally against... He used to rail against millionaires. It always used to be millionaires. All these millionaires, that's the problem. They're not paying their... And now it's billionaires. Mm-hmm. Why? Because Bernie's a millionaire now. It's adorable. It's adorable in its transparency. But, like, these kids don't understand. Like, there's a giant number of kids today that come out of the university system that think that communism is the solution.
2: Oh,
0: they genuinely believe in it.
2: Yeah,
0: it's very scary. Because you're literally saying, first of all, how does that get enforced? How do you think it gets enforced? How does it work? Who tells the people that they have to give up their money and their property? Yeah. The government. Then who's holding the military and the property? Yeah. The government. Oh, so the people with the guns? Oh, so you want a military dictatorship, essentially, to be able to control all the finances? Who owns a home? Who owns a farm? Where the food comes from? You think that's a good idea?
2: It's never worked. I don't know why they're for it.
0: Ever! There's not even a mildly decent version of it out there. They can go, well, no. They're not as good as us, but it's not too bad.
2: I'll give them some credit. I'll give them a little bit of grace. Sure, I think they're a little retarded, but I'll give them some grace.
6: That was Caleb Hammer, financial expert on the college students.
27: Right.
6: There's more to that clip. Oh, they go into they're talking about just how lost a lot of these students are and what they believe.
26: Well, they are.
6: And then the whole university system. And they go off on the professors, I can just tell you. And listening to those two in that conversation was the same as the three of us. You're looking at a bunch of people, professors, that have never done anything.
26: No.
6: It's like you graduated from college and then you started teaching there. And then you get tenured and you're teaching on things you know nothing about because you've never been a part of the real world.
26: Nope.
6: But yes, certainly part of it. Study out, laughter, it's a good thing. Even with kids, it plays a major role in helping children learn, connect, and grow. Have you seen this?
26: No, but I like it.
6: Researchers found when kids laugh, their brains are hard at work building skills that support creativity, memory, and emotional well-being. Who knew?
26: No.
6: And they found that laughter lowers stress hormones, like cortisol, while boosting feel-good chemicals like dopamine, serotonin, and endorphins, and increases oxytocin, which helps strengthen the bond between parents and their kids. You make them laugh.
26: I think it helps you as an adult, too.
6: Oh, my goodness.
26: Yeah.
6: Yes.
26: You can be a below-average-looking guy like me, but if you're funny, you win.
6: Isn't that what you've been told before?
26: Well, I mean, I snagged a pretty blonde somehow.
6: Well, you've often said you didn't believe it. When a woman says, his sense of humor is very important.
26: Well, yeah, I mean, initially, that's the icebreaker, yeah. But I think it plays out over time.
6: Wow, you've changed your mind on that.
26: Well,
6: you said poo-poo quite a bit.
26: She always tells me, the first thing I thought was, you were really funny.
6: It wasn't
26: your striking good looks when you walked in the room.
6: It wasn't?
26: No. Here I was thinking that's what it was. It wasn't.
6: What about that fat bank account?
26: Yeah, okay.
6: Okay.
26: That guy was the first one who thought I was funny.
6: Oh, I got a clip of Bill Maher you're going to enjoy. You want to hear that. And the five stories we're watching today is coming right up.
4: The Call Letter.

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3: All right, number five. Stadium workers near Los Angeles say they have reached a tentative contract deal averting a strike ahead of the World Cup. Number four.
4: Well, that's good.
3: Yeah, that's good.
4: Who's without peanuts and popcorn during a game?
3: No.
4: I can't have that.
3: Number four, Democrat Senator Ruben Gallego has hired former Biden spokesperson Andrew Bates to focus on crisis communications, including any dealings with the Ethics Committee or fallout from, well, his close friendship with his pal, former Representative Eric Spall. So Andrew Bates is going to go from lying about Joe Biden being conscious to lying about Ruben Gallego not knowing about all the stuff that Eric Swalwell was doing behind the scenes. Number three, the murder case of Carmelo Anthony is in the hands of the jury. Anthony is accused of stabbing Austin Metcalf in the heart at a track meet. The jury is deciding between murder, manslaughter, or acquittal. Number two.
15: Can't be acquittal.
3: I don't think it will be. I think, you know, I don't really want to bet on this necessarily.
15: No, I don't either.
3: I think it'll probably wind up manslaughter.
15: We'll see.
3: But we'll see. Number two, New York City is about to see a surge in immigration agents, according to Border Czar Tom Homan. He says, hey, we're going to have the largest ever deployment to New York in response to a new state law that limits cooperation with federal immigration enforcement. Number one, President Trump says Iran shot down that Apache helicopter that went down. The two pilots were rescued by a drone. That's awesome. And Trump says the U.S. will respond to this out of necessity. What that response will be, nobody knows. Those are the top five stories that we're watching today. 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
16: I would bomb the shit out of them.
15: We'll see.
3: Well,
15: see if that happens or not.
3: I don't think the bombing should have ever stopped.
15: I'm kind of with you there.
3: That's where that, I mean, that seems to be really what is making this take so long.
15: Yeah, and they're doing it on purpose.
3: Yeah.
15: So we'll see. Speaking of Trump, now Stephen A. Smith is not running for president, but he was asked about it, right?
3: Mm-hmm. Yeah. Yeah, he was. Well, because Stephen A. Smith has talked about the potential for running for president, and then he also said that it would be Trump's fault if the Knicks won. I'm sorry, if the Knicks lost.
15: Which they did.
3: And so President Trump was asked about Stephen A. Smith's comments.
15: Oh, okay.
17: ESPN commentator Stephen A. Smith, who was talking about running for president, said he would blame you if the Knicks lost the game. How do you respond to that?
18: I think he's a nice guy. But you need a certain aptitude to run for president. You need a high IQ. I'm not sure that Stephen has that. I don't think he does, actually.
15: Wow.
2: Oh, gosh.
4: Yeah.
2: Well, just, you can cue it up. But he's racist!
3: See, I don't think so, because there are a lot of liberals that won't go to bat for Stephen A. Smith anymore.
15: Oh, because he's critical of liberals at times.
3: Yes.
15: Yeah, you can't ever do that. You can't get out of step. That is, well, that is true.
4: His ascension into the ranks, though, is really remarkable. America's great.
15: Oh, Stephen A.
4: Oh, my gosh, yeah.
15: Well, I mean, dude, as far as the sports takes, we used to play all the worst sports takes you could imagine.
4: It's terrible.
15: But because he's loud and brash, he just kept getting promoted. This is the Markley Van Camp and Robin Show. Okay. Oh, we still got the Bill Maher clip to get to.
4: Oh, I want to hear that.
15: What was on Charlie Kirk?
4: I want to hear it.
15: Yeah, it's pretty interesting.
4: I haven't heard it yet.
15: And oh, there was the rest of that. I think we got it edited enough. Just about universities and the problem with universities. Mm-hmm. And it was that financial expert, Caleb Hammer, with Joe Rogan, which is pretty interesting. Man, as far as the audio clips from today, it feels like an all-timer.
4: This has been a, this is, you send this to the broadcast.
15: Throat burn guy.
4: Broadcast Hall of Fame gets this one today.
15: And it's him and this woman that are all behind the Graham Plattner thing.
4: Yes.
15: They handpicked him.
4: Yes.
15: Guy that talks like this. It's unbelievable. Yeah.
4: We'll find out today how unbelievable it is.
15: No, no kidding. And the Scott Robbins trifecta all coming up right here.
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26: This is a special report from ABC News. I'm Wayne Cabot. Hours after the downing of an Army helicopter, President Trump is blaming Iran and saying we must respond. ABC's Louis Martinez has learned that it's possible Iran didn't mean to do this.
0: What we have learned from U.S. officials is that a drone was involved. That, in other words, an Iranian drone brought down this Apache helicopter with a crew of two aboard. Now, what we are hearing from one U.S. official is that it is unclear whether there was an intent to actually bring down the drone, because the type of drone that was involved was one that is typically involved in the attacks on shipping in the Strait of Hormuz.
26: Not only was it a drone that took down the chopper, it was a drone that saved the two service members. A Navy autonomous sea drone rescued the crew. It just arrived into the Fifth Fleet in late March. It's the first time that a drone has been used to save U.S. military members. This is ABC News.
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0: the Markley, Van Camp, and Robbins show. Jamie Markley, David Van Camp, Scott Robbins, got the Robbins trifecta coming up in just a few. Do you have an update, David?
1: I do. Well, there is a hearing in the House of Representatives involving the Southern Poverty Law Center, the left-wing dark money group that has been exposed as, well, helping to fund white supremacist groups, including resurrecting a basically dead chapter of the KKK.
0: Yes.
1: Amazing.
0: Helping pay for burning crosses.
1: Yep. Yeah. Democrat Representative Chuy Garcia, not happy that Republicans want to get to the bottom of all of this.
2: The Republican Party, for the white supremacist movement, tragically, that's as old as our country itself. The Republican Party.
1: Yes. The Republican Party is nothing more than a death cult and a political front for the white supremacist movement.
0: Where does that come from?
3: Chewy's brain?
1: Well, no, he's just accusing Republicans of doing the things that liberals are doing.
0: Holy cow. By the way, I was trying to move something and the Trump clip played. I didn't mean to do that.
3: That wasn't planned.
0: I bombed the bleep out of him. Sorry, Chewy.
3: I don't think that had anything to do with what Chewy was talking about.
0: No, not at all. Yeah. It's just nonsense from these people.
3: Well, I can't wait to hear, like, Jim Jordan's, I don't know what, that was pretty fiery, too, when he was talking.
0: Mm-hmm. Well, the guy was just, all he was saying is, we dispute those claims.
1: Yeah.
0: Yeah, but did you do this? Yes or no? We dispute those allegations. It was basically, he just kept saying the same thing. He was smug. Really?
3: Southern Poverty Laws.
0: Yeah, they had to pay for the racism. Man. It was on short supply.
3: Well, you know, it's hard to get bulk Flaming Crosses.
0: Yeah, that's true. Yeah. Bill Maher was talking with Jeff Dunham about a multitude of things. One being Charlie Kirk. Apparently there is a documentary coming out, and they asked Bill Maher if he would be a part of it. So he started talking about that and just Charlie in general.
4: Doing a documentary, and they asked if I would be in it. They said the other people they said are in it already, all, you know, hard right wingers. I said yes. I'm giving them 5 minutes after my taping Friday night, because, and I told them, don't expect me to be just saying hagiography about Charlie. I liked him as a person. I'm glad I talked to him. I do not think he was a monster. And if you look at
5: Sorry.
4: Uh-oh. Yep. Heart attack?
5: Oh. Yeah, sorry.
0: His watch went off.
4: If you look at his statements, I've read the full statements, of course, because everybody is only interested in getting points for their team. They mischaracterize them. But even when I read the full statement, which were accurately characterized, I still disagreed with them.
5: Right.
4: But it wasn't what they presented. Again, it's always in the middle. It wasn't as bad as they said.
5: Right.
4: But I still disagree.
5: Sure. You know, but that's what I loved about the interview is that you sat there and considered things and listened to him, let him talk, and it was a really great discussion.
4: My little motto here is everybody's a monster till you talk to them.
0: Do you think that's true?
3: No, I think some people are just monsters.
1: Yeah,
3: I want to talk to them.
1: Yeah.
0: Yes. I would agree with him for the most part.
3: Yeah. Mm-hmm.
0: And a lot of times, just as we're all just living in the regular world, depending on where your news comes from, you have an idea of what's happening. When it comes to any issue or current news story, and as soon as someone understands the other side to the story, there's some common ground. Mm-hmm. A lot of the time.
3: Oh, theoretically, I don't disagree with it.
0: Yes.
3: You know, but in practice, I don't know if it's possible.
0: It just
3: with
0: depends.
3: Some people.
0: With some people, yeah. Yeah. It just depends.
3: Mm-hmm.
0: One other thing before your trifecta. This was that conversation, Joe Rogan and financial expert Caleb Hammer, when they were talking about universities and so many people coming out of college, like thinking communism is the way.
3: Yeah.
0: Which is bonkers, because it's never worked, but I thought you would enjoy part of this conversation.
6: It's very politically captured.
7: That's the danger. The danger is children are getting a very distorted perception of what the reality of the world is, like right out of school, by people who don't live in the world. That's what's so like these people that are teaching, they've essentially gone from being a student to working in a university to being a professor. That's their entire life. And they're telling you about the outside world. They're literally prisoners who are telling you about things that are going on in places where they never go and never visit. Like, you're not living in the real world. Like, your concepts about socialism and communism that you're teaching these kids, like, you don't live in the real world. You didn't start a business. You don't get fired by one company and hired by another, and you try to build your own small business. You're not doing that.
6: Mm-hmm.
7: You're just teaching concepts and ideas, which most people that have done those things, that have jobs, that have started a business, think are ridiculous and don't work and have never worked anywhere in human history.
6: Yep.
7: And yet that's how you're employed to shape young minds. That's crazy.
0: Yes.
3: Yeah.
0: That's a guy.
3: I've been saying that for a while. Yeah.
0: That's a guy that at least, what, 5 years ago, you would say he's pretty much on the left.
3: Mm-hmm.
0: But you just see what's happening. You're just noticing what's going on.
3: I have an old friend of mine, and, well, she was an old friend of mine. But on a Facebook exchange recently, she's like, boy, I just can't. You just changed so much, and I just can't believe you think some of the things you're thinking, blah, blah, blah. And some of it's really nasty and blah, blah, blah. And I'm like, you want nasty? I'll give you nasty. So you got to hear some of the things they say about me. I said, and, you know, and so she's like, yeah, I'm sure it works both sides. And she goes, and I know that my political views have skewed since I started working for the university, which she does.
0: Oh, well, there you go.
3: Yeah. And she's like, I know, but she admitted it. Like,
0: yeah.
3: I know that my political beliefs have been skewed by working at the university. I'm like, well, yeah, they have been.
0: Well, at least she has that, because a lot of people don't even understand their own bias.
3: Then I unfriended her and said, don't ever talk to me again. No, he didn't do that.
0: And with that, you're ready for your trifecta. Of course you are.
8: Are you ready?
9: One, two.
8: It's the three most important news stories of the day.
10: I hit the trifecta.
8: Well, at least according to Scott Robbins. It's the trifecta on the Markley, Van Camp, and Robbins Show.
11: She's really a terrific lady.
0: Oh, he knows the woman you're talking about. Okay. Scott Robbins trifecta, his top three stories, helped by his hero.
12: I'm Casey Kasem.
3: Sticking your nose into something you have no business sticking your nose into.
12: Yes.
3: I'm offended by that, okay? Don't do that.
12: Give it up.
3: Hear me?
12: I'm ready.
3: Fine.
12: Three.
1: What you got for number three, Scott?
3: Well, number three, accused murderer Nick Reiner is fighting in court right now because he wants his inheritance money, damn it!
12: I was never as close to my father as I would have liked.
3: Well, that's a big one right there.
0: Yeah, boy.
3: Yeah, he killed his father, and he wants the inheritance money that was due him by the death of his father, which he killed.
0: Don't forget about the mom.
3: Well, the mom, too, but he wants his $1.5 million, and he wants it right now. He's like, hey, I got legal fees.
12: No way.
1: I am kind of surprised that that's even on the table.
3: Me too.
1: I feel like if you murder your dad, you don't get the inheritance.
0: It's California,
3: like
0: though.
3: Setting fire to your business and then going to the insurance company and want money for it.
0: Yeah.
3: You did it.
0: They call that inheritance harvesting.
3: I never thought about that, but you may be onto something.
0: There you go.
3: That's a new way to make money, baby.
0: Yes.
12: Now, on with the countdown.
0: Scott Robbins trifecta, top three of the day, up to number
12: two.
3: COVID lockdowns may not have been even remotely effective. There's a new study out, conclusion of a massive new body of research into the nonsensical policies promoted by the public health expert class. Mask mandates have been thoroughly discouraged by decades of pre-COVID pandemic planning. There was no body of research anywhere supporting the closing of certain businesses at different hours of the day while wearing masks. No evidence whatsoever. No studies were conducted on the reduction of the infection rates resulting from placing directional arrows on the floors of grocery stores to direct people through the aisles in predetermined patterns. No evidence whatsoever. There were no randomized controlled trials on closing state parks and beaches, arresting people, surfing alone in the ocean, restricting capacity to random percentages based on inaccurate assumptions of community spread. No evidence. We had no idea
6: whether closing schools would be effective or even save lives, but we did it anyway. We didn't know if vaccine passports were actually a meaningful impact or community spread, yet we encouraged it. All of these interventions started with little to no evidence, period, the end. That's the conclusion of this study. That's bad enough. What makes it even worse, we implemented all of those with zero consideration of possible side effects resulting from the policies.
12: You got all that?
0: That's
6: a
0: lot.
6: I think so. That's a lot to take in.
0: Yeah.
6: Gah!
0: And you were criticized heavily if you brought any of those things up at the time.
6: You were canceled in a lot of areas.
0: A lot of areas.
6: We know people who lost their jobs because of that.
9: And the countdown continues.
6: Ridiculous.
0: Scott Robbins, trifecta, the top three of the day.
9: And finally, one.
6: Progressive Seattle Mayor Katie Wilson in the news today. Wow, what was that? That was an explosion that just took place.
0: Big sneeze.
6: Wow.
0: I turned the mic off.
6: You'll be all right. You lost weight there, I think. Progressive Seattle Mayor Katie Williams being ripped for unveiling a village of tiny homes.
0: Yeah.
6: Being likened to porta potties.
0: But you can do drugs in them.
6: No rules at all.
0: Yeah.
6: None whatsoever.
1: It's mainly just here, live in this shack while the World Cup's going on.
6: Right.
1: Yeah, we don't want to look
6: bad. She apologized for not having 1,000 of them done in time for the World Cup. Now, there was a rumor that would include a fentanyl distribution center, but apparently that's not true.
0: Man.
9: Where people ride a lot of bikes all the time.
0: No, that's true, too.
6: Wow.
0: Yeah. Hmm.
9: And there you have it.
0: That's quite the trifecta, Scott.
6: That was quite the trifecta today, wasn't it?
0: Well done, as usual.
6: Thank you.
0: Absolutely. 100%.
6: Wow.
0: Okay. Boy, oh boy. Want to get this story right for Nimrod's in the news that we have coming up. You can run from the cops. That's okay. I wouldn't do it in a swamp with gators. Not wise. Yeah, we'll get to that and a news update in just a few.
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2: The Markley Van Camp and Robin Show. 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
2: News update, David Van Camp.
4: I'll tell you, people on the north side of Belfast in Northern Ireland starting to board up some windows of the shops because there are people none too happy about the fact that a African asylum seeker tried to behead a guy in the middle of the street.
2: Wow.
4: And they're saying, here is not like London. We will riot. And I do
2: agree, might be what it takes.
4: I do agree with the some of the right-wing political activists who are saying everybody don't get too out of hand because, well, the UK government will come down hard on you.
2: You know, and they're saying we didn't know motive when this guy tried to chop this guy's head off.
4: Yeah, weird. Guy from Sudan comes in, tries to behead somebody. That doesn't fit an MO at all.
2: By the way, you know, the guys that got arrested for the terror plot in the United States, here's some of the particulars of that. This was, well, Zach Jewell was reporting on this earlier today.
6: The men, Barine Zayi and Elias Shamsuddin, come from California, while the other, Bissam Kafour, hails from Kansas. Prosecutors say that the three men spent over a year communicating their plans online to leave the U.S., join ISIS, and kill U.S. service members.
2: Oh.
6: Prosecutors allege that Kafour wanted to behead a female soldier, and Zayi, a former Navy sailor, suggested using drones to kill U.S. soldiers. The three were busted after trying to spend $2,000 to buy UAVs and rocket-propelled grenades to use in their attacks.
2: You had a female. Okay. Motive unknown, though. By the way, a verdict has been reached in the Carmelo Anthony murder trial.
3: Yeah, we don't know what it is yet.
4: Don't know what
2: it is. But there are a bunch of people demonstrating out there. They're waving their arms and shouting and yelling.
3: Yeah, I see that,
2: Why are you acting a fool? There's nothing been decided yet.
3: Well, but it was pretty quick.
4: Yeah, cops are they're ready to handle any sort of nonsense.
2: Good. Yeah. I'm so tired of that. I think everybody's tired of that.
4: Yeah, all these people have to show up and make it all about race. I don't care about the race between the two people.
2: No.
4: A guy stabbed another teenager in the heart at a track meet.
2: Period, the end. All right, we got to get to Nimrods. Here we go.
7: When the going gets tough.
8: Damn it, this is too hard.
7: The dumb get dumber.
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10: I love the poorly educated.
2: All right. Nimrods in the News. Well, you see the headline. Man fleeing DWI stop attacked by alligator after jumping into swamp. Whoa, man.
3: Wow, that's not

0: good.
1: No, many people that have maybe run from the cops once or twice in their lives, but man, going into a swamp, this was in Louisiana. The state police say 40-year-old Victor Rivas of Mons was recklessly driving a Toyota Supra on Interstate 10. Investigators say the vehicle also struck a concrete barrier, causing a tire blowout. Then they're trying to get him, and all of a sudden, he's got signs of impairment, and then he's going into this swamp. And you can see part of the alligator attack on the body cam footage from the cop.
2: Rocks back to blue, too.
1: And that's Nimrod's in the news.
3: News
1: oh, they got
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11: From ABC News, I'm Wayne Cabot. President Trump says he must respond after he says Iran shot down an Army Apache helicopter near the Strait of Hormuz.
12: The president posted on social media that the two pilots involved were safe and uninjured, but he now says that the United States, quote, must of necessity respond to this attack. He does not get specific in his social media post, and the White House hasn't responded to our questions about this, about what he might do now against Iran because of this takedown of the helicopter.
11: That's ABC's Karen Travers at the White House, and just now we're hearing from Iran for the first time about this. Its foreign minister responding, not taking responsibility explicitly for shooting down that helicopter, but indirectly referencing what happened in the Strait of Hormuz. Saying he needs the money, the son of Rob and Michelle Reiner is asking to tap into his trust fund so he can pay for the lawyers to defend himself from charges that he killed them.
13: In Nick Reiner's new filing in probate court, his civil attorneys argue Reiner should get money from an individual trust his parents set up for him to receive at different stages in his 30s. They argue trust money has nothing to do with his guilt or innocence in the murders of his parents and that he needs the approximate $1.5 million to pay for a defense attorney. The filing says famed attorney Alan Jackson withdrew as his criminal defense attorney in January after Reiner's siblings refused to pay for their brother's defense, and Reiner then got a public defender. Alan Jackson says in the filing he is ready and willing to represent Reiner if the funds become available. Alex Stone, ABC News, Los Angeles.
11: Jeffrey Epstein's longtime executive secretary just told the House Oversight Committee that her convicted sex offender boss was a master manipulator and that she was unaware of his crimes, that according to closed-door testimony. You're listening to ABC News.
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11: It took more than 70 vehicle fires, but Jeep is now recalling Wranglers and Gladiators, 1.3 million of them from 2021 through 25. Jeep urging owners to park outside, away from structures, because the wiring around the steering could ignite. Strike averted at the World Cup site in L.A. Concession workers, servers, bartenders, dishwashers have a deal now with SoFi Stadium. July's White House UFC match is being challenged in court. ABC's Peter Haralambos explains.
15: The lawsuit argues that actually this event, because it's being organized by a private entity, and it's really more about the president's birthday, they allege, than the country's anniversary, shouldn't be able to bypass those normal channels. They've asked a judge in Washington, D.C. to issue a temporary restraining order as early as this week to block this from taking effect.
11: Trump says he will not be at the next Knicks-Spurs game at the Garden. He told a reporter last night that he's busy with a war. Because of his presence last night, fans had to wait an hour to get past security just to see the Knicks' amazing win streak end. Spurs coach Mitch Johnson crediting De'Aaron Fox for really pouring it on.
16: You know, there's times where you ride a hot hand or you do the snap, but De'Aaron's been one of the best closers in this league for the last, I don't know what it is, 5 to 7 years, whatever it may be. And he's been a great closer for us. We trust him with the basketball in his hand.
11: Game four tomorrow night, game four tonight for the Stanley Cup Final. I'm Wayne Cabot, ABC News.
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21: 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Michelle is in New York. Hi, Michelle. How are you?
22: Hi, Dave. Good. How are you?
21: Better than I deserve. What's up?
22: Okay, so I have a question regarding my mother and her credit card debt and who is liable for her non-payments of credit cards.
21: Only her.
23: Unless you're a co-signer.
22: No. No, but she's accumulated $45,000 over five different credit cards, and they only found this out after my father passed away in July, going through stuff. So she doesn't have any income besides the Social Security. She's already been sent three letters from three debt collectors, and one actually went to a summons, has sued, you know, is now in court and has sued her for the balance.
1: Does she own a home?
22: The home is transferred, so she does not own the property since 2006.
1: Whose name is the property in?
22: Mine and my brother's.
1: That was done in 2006?
22: 2006, yes.
1: And she ran up the debt after that?
22: Yes.
1: Okay.
22: I mean, I'm sure it's a culmination of, I have all the credit cards and
1: does
22: the balances.
1: Does she have any other assets at all? Does she own anything?
2: Vehicles.
22: She doesn't own anything.
1: A car?
22: The only, she never drove.
1: How old is she?
22: 85.
1: How long has it been since she charged on the cards the last time?
22: The last time was probably, August, the beginning of August, and then of 2025, and then I told her to stop making the payment in September.
1: Okay. Well, she had to choose between food and paying the credit cards. Who are the cards with? Who issued this 85-year-old broke widow credit cards?
22: She has Amex. She has a Citi MasterCard, a Citi Visa.
1: Citibank and Amex have screwed an 85-year-old widow. They issued her a card. They issued her a card at a high interest rate, and she has no income but Social Security.
22: Correct.
1: This is the American Express we know and love. Yeah, this is Citibank. What's in your wallet? We screw widows.
22: Yeah. Well, I didn't make any attempts to reach out to any of the credit card companies either.
1: No, I don't
22: like
1: care.
22: To say.
2: She doesn't have any money to give them anyway.
1: Yeah. Now, I would explain to her that if she ever borrows money again, she's stealing.
22: Right.
1: Because she has no ability to pay it back.
22: Yes.
1: And so she has to stop this on a moral basis.
22: Well, now that I'm involved, it's not kind of is because I'm not allowing that to happen. Well, I have her on a short leash.
1: Yeah. Okay. And you're watching over the money.
22: Yes, I am.
2: Does she have enough in her Social Security to handle the things she needs handled, including like food, utilities, all that? Or does she need...
22: It covers, she has a surplus of maybe like $300 by the end of the month.
2: Okay.
1: Well, I appreciate you watching over her. So the answer to your question is if someone passes away and they have zero assets, their debts simply don't get paid. Debts are not inherited in the United States.
22: Okay.
1: So you do not inherit debt. It's impossible. Now, if for that reason we ask all these questions was if she owns a house, when you die, what you own stands good for what you owe. Your assets stand against your liabilities, and what's left over is called an inheritance. In this case, she doesn't own anything, right? And these people will simply not get paid upon her death. By the way, you cannot garnish Social Security either, so sue away. She's what we call judgment proof. Sue away. And then if you guys want to talk to Citi or Amex, it's up to you, and offer them 10 cents on the dollar to just go away, just from the hassle standpoint, and the family just put together a little money and get rid of this, and she's not ever going to borrow again, and the cards are all cut up, and the accounts are all closed. That would be a nice thing to do, but I'm under no moral obligation because these people loan money to an 85-year-old widow who's on Social Security. They got what's coming to them.
22: Okay.
1: Yeah, when American Express and Citibank does this kind of thing, and they do it every day, they loan money to people who can't pay.
2: And they know they can't pay.
1: And they know they can't pay, and they don't care. And they then your mother sits awake at night wringing her hands because she has honor, and she wants to honor her obligations, but she has no ability mathematically to because these people screwed her.
2: And that's probably the reason why, if you can settle, I would, because there is an emotional tax.
1: Get it off of her.
22: Right.
1: And so she's not seeing the sheriff at the front door with a summons.
2: Exactly.
22: Right. So the one that did issue the summons already is American Express.
1: Yeah, of course.
22: So
1: they're some of the nastiest humans on the planet.
22: So
1: we work with them all the time. They you can tell they're lying if their mouth's moving.
22: So I didn't know if it's something that needs to be responded to with an
1: answer. You can if you want. It's up to you. What's the balance on it?
22: The Amex at the time, without any interest that's now accrued, was $9,385.15.
1: Do y'all want to give them, do you and your husband want to give them $1,000 to go away?
22: I mean, if it was to go away, I would.
1: Okay, then call them.
22: And say, do you call the lawyer or do you call
1: American Express? Call a lawyer if you want. You just call a lawyer and go, hey, you're suing an 85-year-old woman who's on Social Security. You get nothing, honey. Mm-hmm.
2: Do you have the money to do it?
1: And if you got extra money laying around, and my husband and I are willing to give you guys $1,000 just so you piss off, but otherwise piss off.
22: Okay, and they can't resell it to somebody else.
1: They can sell it. They can do whatever they want. Oh no, not if you do that.
2: You need to get it in writing.
1: That's why I said that you can tell they're lying if their mouth's moving. So be sure you get it in writing, and do not give them any access to any. Don't give them any information on her. Nothing about her. This is my mom. She's 85. She's on Social Security. She has no assets. She's judgment proof. Our financial coach said to tell you to piss off, but I decided I'd make you an offer of $1,000 and see if you'll go away. And I'm your financial coach. I just told you that. So you can tell them I said that, okay?
22: Okay.
1: I hate those people. This is the stuff they do to regular people every day. And then we dance around and go, I need an Amex card because I get a gold card or a platinum card, and I'm somebody based on the metal in my plastic. Ugh. God.
2: It's not good.
1: Jesus, man. Hey, you don't want to read the Bible and read what happens to people that messes with orphans and widows. These are not two sets of people you want to mess with. God is not happy with you when you mess with these people. Widows and orphans are a protected class. Hello? You just don't want to be under that microscope. It's not a good place to be. You want to be on the other side. You want to be blessings to widows and blessings to orphans. This is the side you want to be on of this equation. Well, you get what you pay for.

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1: 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And, of course, you click in the show notes if you're listening on a podcast or YouTube. Jenna is in Utah. Hi, Jenna. How are you?
11: Hi,
6: Hi, I'm doing well.
1: Good. What's up?
6: My husband's grandpa wants to buy us a car, and my husband thinks this is a great idea to help us on our financial journey, and I think it's a bad idea. He says I'm just being too proud.
1: Why is it a bad idea?
11: Yeah.
6: Well, he would, the stipulation on this purchase is that we would have to buy it from a dealership, so okay. It would have some kind of warranty.
11: Okay.
6: We don't have any money to contribute to this purchase because we just replaced the main water line to our house.
11: Is he buying it in cash?
6: I believe that's the plan. He would be willing to spend $19,000, and I'm just worried.
1: That's a very precise, weird number.
6: It's the amount that he was told by his financial person would not put him at risk for taxes or something. I'm not sure.
1: It's gift tax. That is correct. Okay.
11: I want to know deeper.
1: Actually, is he married? Oh, no, you're married. So
11: it could be double that.
1: His financial person's wrong. He could actually give you $38,000 because he could give you $19,000 and give your husband $19,000. Is he wanting you to finance this, or he just wants to give you the cash and he wants to go buy a car?
6: He wants to go buy the car.
1: Okay. What is the downside of this for you? Why are you saying this is not a good idea?
6: I'm concerned that I guess it does sound silly, that it's not going to be a car that I'm really going to like. I've been trying to save up for a nice car. I want to get a big SUV, and I don't want to have a car that I feel like I have to keep driving year after year because it was a gift.
11: Are you a two-car family? My point in asking that is what would stop the car that grandfather buys reverting to your husband, and then you, when you're ready to buy the car you want, buying the car you want?
6: The car that we have right now barely fits all of us, and so we could get another car.
11: Yeah, my point is whatever car you get now is probably better than the cars you have.
1: Jenna, there's something else going on. You're not telling the whole story. Guy's trying to give you a $19,000 car and you're bitching about it. I don't understand. Do you not like him? I can't figure out why. You don't like him? Is he going to come over at your house and visit to make sure you shine the car?
11: Yeah.
1: Is he a jerk? What's going on?
6: No, he's a nice guy. He has been a little critical lately, but I mean, I don't.
1: Oh, he's been critical. Unsolicited critical.
6: Yeah.
1: And yeah, you're afraid that if you take a car from him, that gives him permission to be full on critical.
6: Yeah,
1: that's fair. That's a fair concern.
11: You don't have to take the gift. If you think there's going to be strings attached, if you think it's going to add strain, you don't have to take it. But at the same time, if somebody is just blessing you and it is your pride, or it is something that you're coming up with in your mind that's going to block this, like, we want to see that clearly with you.
1: Wait a minute, too. When you're talking about buying the car you want, are you talking about buying that car on payments?
6: I'm sorry, what was that?
1: When you're talking about buying the car you want to buy, apart from Grandpa's gift, we're not taking Grandpa's gift, and we're not taking it because he's critical and he'll be hypercritical if he gives you a gift, and because you want to go buy a car that's big enough for your whole family, because the car you have barely now holds your family, and you want to buy a car that holds your family, are you talking about taking out car payments?
6: No.
1: You're going to pay cash for the car of your dream that you were talking about a while ago.
6: Yeah, I would like to spend about $30,000 on a car someday.
1: You don't have $30,000.
11: How close are you to saving that?
6: We are set back to zero after replacing the main water line.
1: So I would like to spend $30,000. I have no money. How does that compute?
6: No. So what I wanted to do was get a small car for my husband now, and then sell it in a year or two when we have more money, as we've been saving. But I'm worried that if we want to sell a car, especially if it's the car that we've been gifted in a year or two from now, that's not going to go over well.
11: I'm going to be honest with you. I think that there's just as much issue on your end as there is on Granddad's end. I think you both have something that is contributing negatively to this equation. I have to say, I
1: don't want to take Grandpa's $19,000 gift because I want to buy a $30,000 car, but I have no money. This is not a logical sentence.
6: Okay. That's fair. That's fair. That's my husband's concern, is that I'm...
1: It's not pride. So here's what I would do. With what I have heard, and I'm not sure, still not sure I got all of it, but with what I have heard, I would suggest that you either don't take the gift and just start saving and work your plan and say, thank you, Grandpa, I appreciate that very much. Or you visit with your husband, or your husband visits, not you. You don't say a word.
11: No.
1: He visits with his grandpa and says, Grandpa, we would like to take the gift, but we have to be able to, we have to know that it's a true gift. And the gift cannot come with criticism from you, you critiquing everything we're doing in the future. You can't come over here and tell us how to live. If that's what comes with the gift, we can't take the gift. And we have to be able, Grandpa, appreciate the gift, honor the gift, but if we take the gift, it's a gift, and if I want to sell it a month later, I might.
6: Okay.
1: And so if you're not good with not coming over and sticking your nose in our business, Grandpa, and you're not good with the fact that I own the stinking car, and if I want to trade it later, I feel free to do so. If you're not good with those things, if that's not going to go over well, to use your phrase, Grandpa, then I can't take your gift. That's my two stipulations. And I do appreciate the offer, but if the offer comes with me being trapped in the car and you coming over here and sticking your nose up my business all the time, I don't need the car.
11: I like that.
1: Now, you can be a little bit nicer than that, but that's the message needs to be delivered. And if Grandpa goes, no, honey, y'all do whatever you want. I just got some extra money. Y'all are struggling, young couple. I love you, and I just want you to win, and I'm trying to help. If you want to sell it the next day after I give it to you, that's fine. But I want you to get a good, solid car. Those babies can ride in and be safe. I want it to have a warranty. I don't agree with that. It's a dumb idea. But if he wants to do that, it's his gift. That's fine.
11: Is the husband concerned whatsoever that this is a bad idea?
1: No, he's used to this family script where people stick their nose in where they're not supposed to. So he didn't bother him a bit.
6: Yeah. No, it doesn't bother him at all.
1: Yeah.
11: Got it.
1: You get used to your family's dysfunction and you don't smell it.
6: Right.
1: Yeah, that we all do. I mean, we all have that. And so, yeah. But if your husband is willing to do that, you don't need to say a word because you'll be the Wicked Witch of the West. You'll get painted up as the ungrateful little woman that married his grandson.
6: Right.
1: You don't need that paintbrush. So just.
11: I think she might already be painted up like that.
1: Just be very, very quiet. Yes. There's wabbits. Yeah, be very quiet.
6: It's been 10 years and things are getting better.
11: Good. Yeah, okay. Yeah. Okay.
1: Yeah. So anyway, yeah, I think you just back off. But also not taking it. And it's not because you're prideful. It's because I see boundary danger.
11: You want to preserve both, the relationship.
1: Both things are boundary violations. I'm not allowed to sell a car I own. That's a boundary violation because it won't go over well. And you're going to come over here and tell me how to live my life because you gave me $19,000. No, thank you. I'll pass. That's not pride. That's wisdom. So walking away from this, unless those two things are cleared up, is a good idea. I agree with you. And it's not because you're prideful.

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1: On June 9, 1776, General George Washington remained in New York City, racing to strengthen defenses as British invasion forces gathered nearby. Facing severe shortages of men, weapons, and supplies, he urged commanders to fortify northern communication posts against attack. Across Manhattan, Continental soldiers tore up streets for barricades, cut timbers for defenses, and positioned cannon overlooking the harbor. Reports from Major General Artemas Ward, written that day, warned that British transports carrying thousands of Scottish troops were sailing toward Boston. 3 months later, despite these desperate preparations, the British captured Manhattan after fierce fighting. And that's the way it was 250 years ago today. 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
8: ABC News, I'm Wayne Cabot. President Trump blames Iran and says he'll respond. After a U.S. Army helicopter was shot down near the Strait of Hormuz this morning, the military says the chopper was downed by an Iranian drone, and the crew were rescued by a U.S. Navy drone ship, the first time an unmanned ship has been used by the U.S. military. ABC's Karen Travers at the White House is working to find out when or how America will answer.
9: The White House hasn't responded to our questions about this, about what he might do now against Iran because of this takedown of the helicopter.
8: Happening now, Maine's primary election, which could shape the Senate. Voters there will decide if they can overlook recent revelations about Democratic frontrunner Graham Platner. Jeffrey Epstein's longtime executive secretary, Leslie Groff, just told the House Oversight Committee in Washington that she was unaware of his crimes. She spent 18 years working for him, calling him a master manipulator. This is ABC News.
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0: You know when you change your life? When you finally say, I'm sick and tired of being sick and tired, and you yell, I've had it! That's when you change. Until then, it's all theory and discussion and intellectual exercise, but nothing changes until you get really, really, really, I've had it, I'm sick and tired of being sick and tired. If you're tired of working so hard and getting nowhere, well, you got to do something different to get something different. Hello, if you don't like the cake you're making, it turns out chocolate, maybe you ought to change the recipe. Or maybe you wanted chocolate. I want chocolate, actually. So if I keep getting vanilla, I need to change the recipe, right? And so if you don't like what's happening, you need to change something. And one good idea is jump on every dollar and start laying out a game plan for changing your life. It's called a budget. It's called a plan. 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It's a tactical move. 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No one wins without paying a price. Bree is with us. Bree is in Grand Rapids, Michigan. Hi, Bree. How are you?
11: I'm well. How are you?
0: Better than I deserve. What's up?
11: So my husband and I worked diligently to be on track to retire at 55, if not sooner.
0: Cool.
11: Until we've realized that I can't touch my retirement until 59 and a half. And now I'm not sure what to do with my money.
0: How old are you?
11: The gap. I'm 30. He's 33.
0: Well, you got plenty of time. Don't you sound like you're freaking out. what are you going to do from 55 to 85? Nothing?
11: I don't know. I would love to have the ability to do nothing.
12: You want to be work optional.
11: Yeah, exactly.
12: Okay.
0: How much do you have in your 401ks and so forth now?
11: So combined, we're at about 530.
0: Excellent job. Okay. And what do y'all make?
11: About 170 a year.
0: Excellent. And you're debt-free except your house or including your house?
11: Except our house.
0: Okay. And what do you owe on the home?
11: About $300,000.
0: How much?
11: $300,000.
0: $300,000. Okay, good. Okay, cool. You're doing so good. There's nothing to panic about. Now, so the answer to your question from me, and I'll let Jade chime in too, has two parts. One is I would continue to work the baby steps first and foremost, and that's putting 15% of your income away in retirement, 59 and a half accessible accounts, which you're worried about, and get your house paid off. You're going to do that in plenty of time when the house is paid off then to start funding a bridge, because the bridge is not that big a bridge. You're only talking about 4 years, and so we only need $400,000. And how fast can you build up 400 grand really, really fast when you start putting your whole house payment away?
11: Right.
0: Yeah. So, I mean, really, you probably need 300 grand because it's actually going to be earning because you're going to put it in like an S&P 500. And so if you start that, you know, you're probably going to pay off the house in the next 4 or 5 years the way you're going. And you've got 15%. And by the way, in 7 years, you're going to have $1 million. No, in about 5 years, because you're adding to it. You're about five years, you're going to have $1 million in your 401k. And worst case is something comes along and stubs your toe, and you're sitting there at 50, and you have 5 years, and you still don't have any bridge money built, and you still think you want to get there. And, but you, by then, you've got $3 million in your 401k. Well, stop your 401k for a little while and just build your bridge.
12: How what split would you do?
0: I'd do 100% if you did that. But here's the thing. That scenario is not going to happen because the you would have to have something pretty severe happen to cause you to have not had the house paid off and then start putting the house money aside. Because if you start putting your whole house payment away, you know, you start putting, what, $40,000 a year away, you're going to have $400,000 in about 20 minutes. It goes really, really fast.
11: Okay, and you just would put that in stock funds?
0: Yeah, just an S&P 500. You want to put it in something that's called a low, like an S&P 500 index, because it's a low turnover ratio. If the mutual fund is not in a retirement account and they sell the stocks inside of it, it creates taxes every year. But if it's in a low turnover mutual fund, meaning they don't sell the stocks inside of it very often, like hardly at all, like a 5% turnover ratio or less, which is what an S&P 500 index fund would be, they're not going to turn those stocks over. They just sit on them. And so that will grow without taxes until you sell it. And so it grows at capital gains rate and not ordinary income rate when you do sell it, if you keep it over a year, and it grows without taxes. Because, see, if you buy a stock, if you buy a mutual fund or anything, and it's not, you don't, you buy a stock in Home Depot and it's $55. I made that up. I don't even know what Home Depot is, but okay, $55 and it goes to $155. You don't pay taxes on the $100 in growth until you sell it. Mm-hmm. And same goes true of a mutual fund where they're not selling the stocks. You don't pay any taxes on it until you sell it. And so you could start that at 50 and you will be just fine. But I think you're going to be there way earlier than that. And yeah, you should look at building some wealth outside of retirement accounts because you're going to easily have $10 million in retirement.
11: Right.
0: Yeah, you guys are killing it.
11: Yeah,
0: you're doing so good.
11: All this money that I can't touch.
12: How did you do it? How did you save so much money so quickly, so young? Did you avoid debt? Like, what was the...
11: Yeah, I mean, my husband and I both avoided debt. I had a little bit of student loans that I paid off pretty quick. And then we're frugal.
0: Okay. Well, here's the thing.
11: We turned over a house.
0: Two times.
11: That we made a couple hundred.
0: Yeah, very good.
12: Wow.
0: You are doing way better than the emotion that is in your voice two different times in this conversation that said, the money is trapped. And it's like too much drama in that, okay? You've got it. You're okay. You're going to be wealthy. You're okay. You just need to follow a plan through, and there's no alternative. We're going to be trapped. We're going to have $10 million and it's trapped. Oh, darn. I hate it when that happens. You know, so be okay. Get the house paid off and then start building some other wealth. And the numbers never turn out like you're projecting when you're 30. It's good to project out because it gives you peace and says, I'm going to retire with dignity.
12: Yeah.
0: I don't have to eat Alpo, right?
12: And I would go on to RamseySolutions.com and look at the investing calculator. And then you can run out and say, okay, at the current rate, we're investing 15%. How quickly do we need to pay off our mortgage so that we can bump up that 15% so that we can still put 15% in the 401ks
0: and then
12: put
0: the
12: another
0: house
12: percentage
0: plus some other.
12: Yep. And put it in the brokerage.
0: And put that in a good S&P.
12: Yep.
0: And let that sucker ride.
12: And then once you see the numbers, then you can say, okay, I have a plan. Yeah. I don't have to be dramatic. I can calm down.
0: You're going to be okay. You got lots of times in the next 20 years that you can stop adding to your 401k and still make your bridge.
12: Absolutely. Yep.
0: Okay. And still end up with millions of dollars. So don't stop now. That's way premature. And here's the other thing. It's okay to have, quote, work optional, which means you financially are able to do things, but work's really not optional.
12: You need it for your brain.
0: You should do something with your life. You're way too talented to sit on your butt and binge watch Netflix. You should do something with your life. And so work optional is fine, but then go work, okay? I haven't had to work in decades. I work because I love this.

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0: Philip is in Memphis. Hi, Philip. How are you?
1: Good, Dave. How are you?
0: Better than I deserve. What's up?
1: Hey, so I racked up a little over $30,000 in debt, and I was wondering if I should try and pay it off or just file for bankruptcy, because I'm kind of living paycheck to paycheck with all that debt.
0: Mm. What do you owe it on? What kind of debt?
1: Credit cards, personal loans. I have a couple things in collections now.
2: What caused you to fall on such a hard time that you were putting that much debt on credit cards and personal loans? Did you lose a job or?
1: No, I started gambling last year.
2: Okay.
0: You ran up $30,000 in 1 year?
1: And then started.
0: You ran up 30K?
1: Yeah.
0: Wait a minute, stop. You ran up 30K in 1 year?
1: Yeah, I was winning pretty big, and then I just started losing.
0: Apparently not.
1: Big losing streak.
2: Is this sports betting?
1: No, this is in person, sometimes online casinos. No sports stuff.
2: Okay.
0: How long has it been since you gambled?
1: 2 days.
0: Mm-hmm. Okay. So let's be real clear. You identified in the first minute and a half that I know you that you have a problem gambling and that it has run you up close to bankruptcy, and yet you continue.
1: Yes, sir. I'm just trying to chase the win.
0: I'm sorry?
1: I'm just trying to chase the win back.
2: Have you considered
0: getting
2: some help?
0: You're trying to take the win back. Is that what you said?
1: Yes, sir. I'm trying to win the money back.
0: Yeah, yeah. Okay. So, you have all the symptoms of someone who has a gambling addiction.
1: It's not an addiction because I could stop right now.
2: Then why don't you?
0: Because he's trying to win, and you've lost $30,000, and you're talking to me about bankruptcy. This is illogical, hon. You've got to figure out what causes the problem and stop what causes the problem. The debt is not the problem. It's the symptom. The problem is the gambling. And so if you file bankruptcy on this and you continue to gamble, you did not fix the problem. You're under the illusion that you're good at this, and you're not. You suck at it. You're $30,000
1: yeah,
0: in the hole.
1: I just want to be out of the clear so I can stop living paycheck to paycheck.
0: You know, and the way you do that is you stop first. And then
1: sometimes I'll win for the night, and then I'll go back to next
0: never,
1: game.
0: Never go back again. Never go back again. You need to get online and get in touch with Gamblers Anonymous, and you need to sit in a group, and you never need to play cards again. You can't handle it. You're not good.

0: you on what's really going on. It just said you had $30,000 and I'm living paycheck to paycheck. And ChatGPT has never had to live 30 years later, still filling out forms that says, have you ever filed bankruptcy? And for the rest of your life, you have to say yes.
1: And if you do it, sure, it could clear your debt, but
0: you're not bankrupt. You're gambling too much.
1: And if you don't stop that, then you'll be right back where you started. Yeah. So that's not the solution to the problem.
0: 100% chance you're going to be back in debt again after your bankruptcy if you don't stop the gambling. 100%. You don't see that, do you? You think you file, you just quit gambling?
2: I mean, what if I just put my cards in collections?
0: Yeah, what if you stopped gambling?
2: I mean, that could work too, but
0: yeah, that would work.
2: Pay it back faster.
1: How old are you?
2: 24.
0: Okay. All right. Here's the thing. 100%. I've been doing coaching with people with financial problems for 10 years longer than you've been alive, for 35 years. Okay. And one of the things, sadly, I've gotten to spend a lot of time with, Philip, is people who are addicted to something. Because if you're addicted to cocaine, if you're addicted to pornography, if you're addicted to gambling, if you're addicted to something, 100% of addicts are broke eventually. 100% probability if you're addicted to something, it eventually causes you to be broke. And it'll usually also cause you to lose all of your relationships, too. And so you've got two people here that know what we're talking about, that love you. We're not trying to get anything from you. We're not making a dime on this. There's no poker chips in the middle of the table. There's no bluff. It's just two people looking at you, telling you the truth. You're not bankrupt. You need three extra jobs, a detailed plan, and quit gambling. And you have a problem gambling. You're getting a high from it. You're getting a dopamine hit, and you're going back, and you're saying all the lines. You know what addicts always say? I can stop anytime I want. You know what addicts always say? I'm waiting on the next win. I'm waiting on the next high. These are classic. If you read addiction literature, it sounds like your verbiage, Philip. And so, I mean, we're not professional counselors. But, dude, I've worked with thousands of addicts, and it's really distressing to hear the way you're talking. I'm scared for you, hon. I'm scared for you. If I could put my arm around you and pray for you right now, I would. So...

0: Seek Edward Anonymous. 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Now. Now. Stop now. And go be the man you're supposed to be, which is a guy who's productive and prosperous and is worthy of the hand of a good woman and becomes a great dad someday. And go be that guy. Don't be some guy who's looking for the next win. That's such a pitiful statement. Oh, you can do this. I promise you, you can do it, and we'll help you. You call us back, we'll always tell you the truth, even if you don't like it. Sometimes, especially if you don't like it. But you're not bankrupt. $30,000 is not enough to file bankruptcy on. 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Stop paying your cards. 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They'll set up a plan, do it all. But they will not set it up for you if you have symptoms of addiction, because they know that you're not going to follow through. You can't do a plan when you're continually going back and losing money every night. Can't get out of a hole while you're digging out the bottom.
1: Oh, no, you can't.
0: So, guys, just to recap a minute and set Phillip's case aside for a second, the fastest growing addiction in America that is destroying more households than anything else is online porn.

0: it has gotten completely out of control. It generates more revenue than 100% of the professional sports put together, including NASCAR. Baseball, football, soccer, basketball, NBA, MLB, every single sport, billions and billions of dollars of sports added up, don't keep up with the porn industry in America. And the number of people who are losing their families and losing their lives to it is astronomical. The second fastest growing right now, gambling. And the reason it's the fastest growing is online accessibility on both of those, porn and gambling. By far the fastest. And sports betting among young men in their 20s, it's destroying them. Destroying them.
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4: From ABC News, I'm Wayne Cabot. The U.S. is weighing a response after determining that an Iranian drone downed a U.S. Army Apache helicopter this morning with two crew aboard on patrol off Oman near the Strait of Hormuz. The crew was rescued, but President Trump says that the U.S. must, out of necessity, respond. Iran's top diplomat says the best way for foreign forces near the strait to reduce their risk is for them to leave. ABC's Louis Martinez on what took down the Apache chopper.
5: Maybe potentially what was happening here is that there was a nighttime collision, because if this is one of the types of drones that is used in attacking commercial ships, that is not a drone that fires weapons, but a drone that is an impact drone, a one-way attack drone. So potentially what we're talking about here is some kind of a collision, and this gets to the whole intent. Was Iran strategic? Were they intentionally targeting this helicopter, or was it just a situation of a bad location at the wrong time?
4: The verdict is now in for a young man who claims he acted in self-defense when he fatally stabbed 17-year-old Austin Metcalf during a high school track meet in Texas. ABC News legal contributor Brian Buckmeyer on the conviction just now of Carmelo Anthony.
6: So this is a verdict that came for under 3 hours. What that tells me, in a case that self-defense is made the primary defense, if not the only defense, by the defense counsel here, is that the jury adamantly threw that out. They said that there was no issue here as to whether or not the Carmelo Anthony subjectively, meaning his own perception, or objectively, those in the 12 in the jury who made a decision, that he believed his life was in danger, that he needed to use deadly force.
4: He faces up to life in prison. Immigration update. The House clears a procedural hurdle for a $70 billion immigration bill after a brief revolt from hardliners. Speaker Mike Johnson didn't have a lot of wiggle room, with Republican Tom Kaine Jr. of New Jersey still out with a health issue. You're listening to ABC News.
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4: People are demonstrating in Kenya near a military base where the United States is planning on building an Ebola quarantine center. It's where the U.S. intends to send the Americans who were exposed to Ebola while abroad instead of sending them back to the United States. A Kenyan court is trying to stop this. White House border czar Tom Homan says that immigration agents are going to surge next into New York City, but complains the state has blocked federal agents from conducting operations.
10: We got Rikers Island in New York City. I had an agreement with Mayor Adams to get back into Rikers Island. Now, if you truly believe we have a right to arrest and deport criminals that are in the country legally, then why am I locked out of Rikers Island? Why do they keep releasing them to the street?
4: Of course, there is a new mayor now. Anthropic has a new AI model that is powerful, but not too much so. ABC's Mike Dubusky.
11: Anthropic is releasing a new model called Fable 5 that it says has the same level of capability as Mythos. That was the AI technology Anthropic previewed earlier this year without releasing it to the general public due to concerns bad actors could use it to exploit vulnerabilities in major businesses or governments. The company says Fable 5 gets around this by handing off certain prompts and queries to a less powerful model.
4: Louisiana state police pulled over a driver for erratic driving. He ran from them, jumped off the elevated portion of I-310 into a swamp with alligators, got bitten, and is now booked for DUI. Wayne Cabot, ABC News.
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1: Welcome back to the Ramsey Show in the Fairwinds Credit Union Studios. Christine is in Oklahoma. Hi, Christine. How are you?
15: I'm good. How are you doing?
1: Better than I deserve. What's up?
15: So I had a question related to my career. I'm in my first year as an attorney. So I graduated last May, took the bar, 8 months pregnant, passed the bar, had my baby in September, started work as a way too much later. And I'm currently working right now, and I really don't like it. I took out $115K in student loans to get this degree, and I really liked law school, but I am not liking it right now, and so I'm kind
1: of out
15: of
1: place. What did you love about law school?
15: I loved learning about the law. I loved the reading. What I'm struggling with right now is a lot of the billable hours. The job I'm in is a pretty fast-paced, high-earning firm, and so the billable hour requirements are pretty high. And with a nine-month-old, I'm just really struggling.
16: Is it the... So it's not the work, it's the pace that you have to do the work because of the baby.
15: Yeah, I would like to be home with her more and have more flexibility. And I think when I went into law school, I wasn't planning on having a baby till a couple years down the road into my career. And I wasn't anticipating feeling so much more like I just want to be home with her.
16: Sure.
15: So,
16: I mean, that's fair.
0: You're obviously married. What does your husband make?
15: He makes about 60, 65K. He's a high school teacher and football coach.
0: Yeah. And you make what at the high-powered, high-billing law firm?
15: I make 105 base, and I got a sign-on bonus of 10, so.
0: A bonus of 10?
15: Yep.
0: Okay. So and you've been a lawyer since September?
15: I passed the bar in September, and I started working as an attorney in November. That's when I went back to work after the baby.
0: All right. So 7 months.
16: Yeah. Have you explored other options where the pace is not quite so fast or the hours aren't as high?
15: I'm just not sure being in my first year. Well, for one, I'm in Oklahoma and a lot of the jobs that aren't as high billing don't pay as much. And with my amount of student loans, I thought maybe I could last a year or two, get them knocked out and be done with it and then go do whatever.
16: I mean, how quickly can you pay off $15,000 on $170,000? Oh, I'm sorry. I misheard. And I saw it on there. Okay. $115,000.
15: Yeah. Yeah. $115,000. And then my husband has like $12,000. So around $130,000. I mean, I think I could get it knocked out pretty quick. I mean, it wouldn't be less than a year, though.
0: No,
15: I mean,
0: it wouldn't. It would take 18 months. Yeah.
15: Yeah, because go ahead, sorry.
0: There's two things we can do. One is, I think you're extrapolating the situation that you're in to all lawyers, and all lawyers don't face what you're facing. So there's other ways to utilize the law degree and make a good living. Maybe not make what you're making at this instance 7 or 10 months into your career. That's possible. You're not going to make more that you're probably not going to make this if you did something else. But, but you can't go postpartum and say, I'm going to throw away the amount of years and the amount of money invested into this, just based on the fact that I'm pretty stressed out at this particular moment. Instead, we have to look at other ways to dial the stress down without going all the way to zero.
15: Yeah.
0: And so if you can't, and I can't put myself in your skin, only you and your husband can prayerfully consider this. If you can't suck it up and run the gauntlet for 18 months and clear the student loan, then the second thing, and that's actually the best thing. But but that's very hard to do. And I'm not saying everybody can do that, and I'm not saying you have to. I'm just saying that's option one. That's actually plan A, okay?
15: Yeah.
0: Plan B would be, how can we utilize the law degree, maybe make more, but maybe make a little less, and be in a situation where I can actually breathe and I'm not just about to punch everybody out because I'm so stressed out all the time and I'm trying to raise a baby. And so that's cool. That's fine. So that's position B. But I'm not going all the way to position Z where we do nothing.
15: Yeah. And I'm not.
0: You gave up the option of being a full-time mom, sit at home with the baby when you made the decision to go $115,000 in debt. You gave that up.
15: I agree 100%.
0: Okay.
15: And I don't want to not work. I've never been that type of person that can just sit around. I mean, that's kind of why I went to law school.
16: You need option B. You need an option that will allow you to.
0: Well, here's the thing. If you can get a real clear picture, like actually go interview for the job for option B, and you know it's there, sometimes if I have at least that, I don't feel as trapped. And then I can gut something out for a little while longer.
16: Yeah, because you know if you have to pull that.
0: But if it feels like this is extended for 10 years, it feels like it's forever. I just can't do it. I lose my hope, you know?
15: Yeah. Yeah.
0: So
15: I agree.
0: Yeah. And yeah, I
1: I think that's probably the way to go there. So, guys, Christine's obviously a very bright lady, and I'm glad we were able to help her. Setting her particular situation and her particular self aside for a second, this is how the student loan crisis occurred. This is how we have almost $2 trillion now in student loan debt out there. Because we told people that your life, if you go get an education, your life is going to be exactly what you want it to be. And it never works out that way. I talked to a lady not long ago who's making $400,000 a year as an MD, and she had a special needs child. And now she's faced with this desperate desire to be at home with a special needs child versus her $400,000 income and her $600,000 in student loan debt. And so she's trapped between this in that situation. That's a more extreme version of what Christine is facing. But as Christine so eloquently said, they don't tell you this when you're in law school.
16: No, they don't.
1: That as soon as you hold that baby in your arms, things change. Things change. And you can't anticipate this until you're in it. And you can't see that coming. It's impossible. They don't tell you this when they say, you're going to make so much more money because you got a degree.
16: Yeah, when you're in your late teens and mid-20s, you're not thinking about the day you might have a baby. You're thinking about getting your education and doing whatever it takes to do so.
1: You're not thinking about all the... That's a positive thing that could happen, but all the negative things that can happen.
16: Absolutely.
1: The tragedies that can come across your path. And those things happen to people every day.
16: Yeah.
1: So, yeah, don't sign up for these trips because you get trapped. The borrower is slave to the lender, and Jesus said it's hard to serve two masters. You'll hate one and love the other.

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10: Okay, today's question comes from Keith in California. He says, my wife and I are in baby step two with $10,000 of remaining debt. We generally agree on our budget, but we have one reoccurring disagreement. I spend about $40 every 3 months on a haircut, which fits our budget. My wife would prefer that I visit a professional barber every month at a cost of around $110 per visit. Her argument is that it makes me look better, it helps my professional image, and, I love this one, it makes her feel better when my hair and beard are styled. I don't think the barber is a waste of money, but my concern is that a $110 monthly bill doesn't seem to fit our budget or align with the intensity of baby step two. Is this the type of expense that should wait until we're debt-free, or is it reasonable to include it in the budget because of the personal and professional benefits? I have some opinions on this.
1: I can't wait. Because I don't.
10: My first thought is, this woman is desperate. Like, there's something that she's trying to be nice, but it sounds like you're really in the need of some grooming to be done. That's what
1: He goes and gets a $40 haircut. They don't groom there.
10: Every 3 months? 3 months, that's a quarter. That's a long time. And his beard, I'm imagining this guy with a long beard.
1: Oh, okay.
10: You know, if you don't condition your beard, it's scraggly, starts smelling weird. I think that this is a desperate woman speaking. However, you are on baby step two. Is there a way? Here's what comes to mind.
1: I don't have a point of perspective, so I have to interrupt you.
10: Okay.
1: What does Sam spend?
10: I think it's probably around 110 or so.
1: A month.
10: Mm-hmm.
1: Because I think George Camel spends somewhere around $1,400 a minute.
10: Oof.
1: I'm kidding. Yeah. I made that up.
10: Well, George has more hair than Sam.
1: George Camel has, he's got serious hair.
10: He does.
1: And he works at it really hard. So,
10: yeah. I think the amount is not an abnormal amount that she's
1: saying.
10: That's
1: what I was, because I don't have nothing to base it on, because I haven't been to a barber in 30 years.
10: Yeah.
1: So I don't know.
10: I don't think, I mean, what do you guys think, James? James,
1: you're
10: shaven.
1: Well coiffed.
11: I mean,
1: coiffed.
11: I get my hair cut every 5 weeks, and it's like $50 maybe?
10: $50.
11: I don't know.
10: Yeah.
11: I do like a membership thing, so I don't know what it is every single time.
10: So that being said, I think you could probably split the difference. I think you can go more than once a quarter, and I think that you can spend less than $110 a month. I think you could probably spend $60 or $70 and do it
1: he
10: every month.
1: He is in California. Does that matter?
10: That might matter. He's having Esteban do his beard.
1: I can't tell if we're dealing with a ZZ Top beard here or what. A smelly beard. I didn't run into that one.
10: You gotta
1: okay.
10: condition it with the oils.
1: I think. I didn't know.
10: If this
1: Nobody
10: is a point of contention, she's not digging what's going on there. But or you could shave the beard. That's half of the haircut. Go clean shaven, and just do the top layer. Could do that. Mm-hmm. There's options here. I think you need to meet your wife halfway because, like he says, there are personal benefits, it sounds like, on the line. Personal and professional.
1: Hmm.
10: And for that reason, I'm going to say half the budget.
1: What
10: do you say?
1: The first thing that occurs to me is it's just not a lot of money we're talking about.
10: No, it's not.
1: And so, I mean,
10: unless they don't make hardly any money.
1: Yeah, they live in California, so I don't know. I mean, it's not a lot of money difference. But I also see a lot of, I mean, you can get a haircut and have a professional image without going over the top. I suppose. I haven't ever done it, so I don't know.
10: I mean, he might be getting a really bad Sports Clips haircut for $40 once a quarter. And that can make it look
1: really unprofessional.
10: Yeah, not the best.
1: Guess they're not going to be a sponsor.
10: Sorry, Sports Clips. You know, when they accidentally cut off too much of your sideburns, it's not good. A bad haircut. It's not blended. You've never had a bad haircut, so maybe you don't.
1: There's just so many things I could say that are not funny here, but
10: I would love to hear just one of them.
1: I mean, it's like the guy that called in the other day about hair replacement.
10: I missed that call.
1: I'm not the guy to ask.
10: Like hair plugs?
1: Obviously, I did a pass on that one. And so, you know, I'm not the guy to ask. I'm not sympathetic or even empathetic. So, it's just so interesting.
10: Did they want to go into debt for the hair plugs?
1: No,
10: we
1: wanted to
10: go back and listen to it.
1: Use the house down payment.
12: Yeah. Wow.
1: That got a hard no, but
12: yeah, but, yeah. I gotta go back and listen to that one.
1: Yeah, house is better than shallow. Yeah, so
12: so the real discussion is if, I mean, there's a deeper discussion here. There's the money side of it, but then it's like if one of your spouses is saying that's an unattractive quality, I need you to do something about that. I feel like you need to run and fix that. What do you think?
1: Yeah. Yeah. I mean, that's why God sent you them. They take care of your blind spots. But yeah, but the thing that's bothered me,
12: is it the 110?
1: No, it's this idea that that somehow you can't get a good haircut except this one that makes you professional, and I'm just going, yeah.
12: Judging from the number, I think that he's probably getting the worst haircut you can get. And she's probably like, can you just go to a normal barber? Do you have to go to a discount place? Can you just go and get a fine haircut? And can you just please get it done once a month, please? That's what I'm hearing.
1: No, I have no idea. Okay.
12: He's like, it doesn't matter.
1: I really just don't have anything to add. It's intelligent. John is in Indianapolis. Hey, John, what's up?
13: How's it going?
1: Better than I deserve. Ask me something I know the answer to, please.
13: So I have completed baby steps 1 through 4. I'm on number 5.
1: Good.
13: Trying to figure out how much I should be contributing to a 529 account. I have $13 extra a month after my 15% of my household income saved. So I'm really not clearing a bunch at the end.
1: Yeah, so you're really not putting anything in your 529.
12: How many
1: $13 a month is not going to do it, yeah.
12: How many children do you have?
13: Yep. Just one.
1: Okay. What's your household income?
13: Single, 117.
1: Okay. All right. Yeah. Until some things shift around in your budget, you're probably just not starting your baby step 5. That's okay. It's why it's after number 4. 4 is first, 5 is second, 6 is next. I mean, that's why we have them in order. They're numbered that way for a reason, and do them in that order. And you're not going to go the rest of your life and do nothing for college, but you may not be able to do something substantial for right now. And you can't open a mutual fund account for $13 a month. They don't have them.
13: Right.
1: So, yeah, I mean, that's just, if you want to pile that money in the corner or something and have Junior a little piggy bank or something, that's okay. But
13: how much do you need for a 529 account?
1: Well, I mean, what I would recommend people do, and I don't want you to do this too stringently today because you can't really do anything today and we don't want you stressed out or anything. But if you wanted to actually have a mathematical target, you could just contact your, the University of Indiana, your state school, right? And say, or whatever in-state school, tuition, which is usually going to be right now in the 10-12 grand range, something like that.
13: Yep.
1: plus room and board, times 4. And so, okay, that's our target, and we've got a lot of years to get there, so we will be accruing some gains on the mutual fund, some interest, so to speak, and so I don't have to have that much in actual dollars, because some of it's going to be growth, and I'm going to put it in a 529. And then you could sit down with your Smart Investor Pro and figure out what per month you need to do to hit that target. But you don't have to worry about that today. You can't do it today.

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3: ABC News, I'm Wayne Cabot. President Trump says out of necessity, the U.S. must respond to the downing of a U.S. Army Apache helicopter this morning. He blames Iran. From the White House, ABC's Karen Travers.
4: He does not get specific in his social media post, and the White House hasn't responded to our questions about this, about what he might do now.
3: The two crew were rescued near the Strait of Hormuz. Iran says the best way for foreign forces near the strait to reduce their risk is for them to leave. None of this seems to be worrying the oil markets. Crude fell another 3%. The Dow and S&P were flat today. NASDAQ down 1%. A $70 billion immigration bill passes a key vote in Congress after a brief revolt from hardliners. The verdict guilty for a young Texas man, Carmelo Anthony, who claimed he acted in self-defense when he fatally stabbed 17-year-old Austin Metcalf during a high school track meet. He now faces up to life in prison. This is ABC News.
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6: 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How are you?
7: Hi. Oh, my goodness gracious. Thank you all so much for taking my call.
6: Thank you. What's up?
7: So I am looking for advice. My husband and I, we were on baby step number two, working on three, and now we're back to number one. My husband is in sales, and that occupation requires work expenses to be paid up front, like out of our pocket. It does get reimbursed, but it takes a month. So my ask is, how do you recommend taking my husband and I's personal income, our family expenses, and separating it from his work expenses in addition without using credit cards?
6: What does the monthly expense run?
7: It can range because it really depends if he travels or not, which he travels a couple times a month. So the expenses
6: in a month, it takes a month for it to come back. What does he spend?
7: I would say between $3,000.
6: Okay. All right. And what's your household income?
7: Our combined is $374.
6: And why is $3,000 a problem?
7: It ranges
6: $30,000 a month.
7: To $6,000. Well, we are investing a lot. We do have a lot of bills, but like for example, I would say like an Uber last month, Ubers was $800, and we have client dinners.
6: That's $3,000 out of $30,000. Why is that a problem?
8: Even if it were six.
6: You're spending a lot on other stuff.
7: There's a lot spent on restaurants and
8: right, but all it takes, Kristen, is for 1 month for you guys to set that $6,000 aside.
6: And put $5,000 in a separate checking account and put a debit card on it and spend it down, turn in the receipts. They give you $5,000 back from the company. They put the $5,000 back in that account, spend it down, turn in the receipts. They give you $5,000 back from the company. You put it in that account. All you got to do is fund it one time and prime the pump.
8: And then it recycles.
6: But you're acting like on the road and having expenses is your household problem. It's not. You have $30,000 a month coming in, and you've put a bullseye on this $3,000 like it's the problem. It's not. You guys got other problems. You're spending like you're in Congress at home.
7: We don't have $30,000 coming in.
6: That's $360,000.
8: It's because you're investing a ton. I get it.
6: How much are you investing?
7: We're investing just about I have here 11%.
6: Okay, 11%.
7: Between our LERP, two IRAs, a LERP, a 529, two 401ks.
8: Then I still don't think that's even the problem. I think the problem is exactly what Dave said.
6: That's $3,000 a month.
8: Uh-huh. I think you guys are just spending without a plan, and we'd love to give you a plan because I wish that you were investing 15%.
6: How much debt do you guys have?
7: So our credit cards are $10,000. I do have a student loan of about $90,000, and our daycare is $2,500 a month. The real kicker is our mortgage.
6: How much is your mortgage?
7: Trying to get around that.
6: How much is your mortgage?
7: $10,000 a month.
8: Okay. How long have you been making this kind of money? Is this new for you, or have you guys been earning like this for a while?
7: It is new. He got promoted a year ago, and then in January, I got promoted. So I'm making an extra $13,000. So it wasn't always like this, but I think having a second checking account is a great idea. I would like to try that.
8: When did you get the mortgage?
6: You don't want to do anything to keep from facing the fact that you have a $10,000 mortgage that you can't afford.
8: Yeah.
6: You worked really, really hard in this conversation to never bring that up.
8: Is that new? Did that happen? Did that happen after the promotions, or did you have that before?
7: So we had it before because we knew we were getting promotions. But we can't sell the house until we've been here 2 years because we pay capital gains tax. But
8: has it gone up that much in value? What's it gone up in value?
7: I think it's projecting $100,000 a year. So we put $250,000 down, and we're looking at getting about that in return.
6: Yeah. So there's no capital gains because there's no gain.
7: Yeah, not right now. Yeah.
8: So you don't have to worry about that.
6: So you don't have to worry about capital gains. That's a false flag, too.
7: Oh, so we don't have
6: If you don't have a gain, you don't have capital gains tax.
7: Okay.
8: Here's what I think. I think you guys have gotten way, way, way, way, way, way, way too comfortable and way, way, way, way, way too sloppy. And I think it's coming back to bite you in the butt. And what a shame, because you make such good money, but you're not able to fully experience it because you guys have gotten so sloppy and you're just adding more and more to this okay. mess.
6: Yeah. So here's what I would tell you. Okay. Mathematically, his expense account is not your problem. Mathematically, because it's $3,000. Okay. Mathematically, 11% going into investments is not that much. It's only $3,000. That's only $6,000 between the two. So you can cover both of those with $3,000, $3,000. And so those really aren't the issue, but they're straining or they're exposing a budget that is desperately strained by a house payment that you probably can't afford. So here's what I would try. I assume you like the house, right?
7: Dream house.
6: Okay. Well, turn into a nightmare, but let's leave that to the side. I have been in sales my whole life. I grew up in a salesman's household, and for a long, long time, as a salesman, I really thought, I didn't think this intellectually, but I acted as if I thought that I could out-earn my bad decisions, out-earn my stupidity. And so salesmen have a tendency to think that because salesmen are glass half full people. They're optimists. I'll go knock another deal down. We'll be just fine, honey. And this guy's obviously a very good salesman. He's even sold himself on getting into this mess. But that salesmen have a tendency to, those of us that are good at it, and I'm in the same bucket. That's how I can smell it. We have a tendency to try to out-earn our own stupidity. So what I want you to do is I want you guys to get on a very, very tight budget. Stop your investing for a minute. Get the $5,000 in a separate account on the debit card so you can control the business expenses. And then we don't have arguments over $800 Uber or dinner out with clients because he's closing deals. And he needs to do the $800 Uber and he needs to go out with dinner on clients because that's what's causing all this money to come in. And so we need to protect that, but we need to not spend the expense money on anything except business reimbursable expenses. We need to stop investing temporarily, get the budget under control in detail, and see if you can afford to keep this house. I think you're going to find you can't keep it, but I want you to try to keep it first.

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0: Our scripture of the day, Proverbs 16:28, a troublemaker plants seeds of strife. Gossip separates the best of friends. Teddy Roosevelt said, if you could kick the person in the pants responsible for most of your trouble, you wouldn't sit for a month.
14: Oh, wow. Plot twist.
0: You gotta love Teddy Roosevelt. Donald in Boston, what's up?
15: Good afternoon, Dave.
0: Afternoon. How can we help?
15: Well, I'm 57. My wife's 64, and she wants to retire in 3 years. And I do not have a financial advisor, and I'm worried about running out of money. So I've been looking around, and I ran into somebody who wants to sell me an annuity, which doesn't sound like the best idea. So I thought I would touch base and see what your thoughts on it were.
0: Okay. You did not find a financial advisor. You found a life insurance agent that called himself a financial advisor. Because the typical financial advisor will not sell you an annuity except in very rare circumstances. They're not super bad, but they're not super good. It's the only way a life insurance agent can that doesn't have a securities license can get you into a mutual fund is through a variable annuity. And so they use that. So no, don't do that and don't use that guy. So talk about your situation. How much money do you guys have saved now?
15: Well, in 401ks and IRAs, we have about $950,000.
0: Way to go, millionaire!
15: Not there yet.
0: Awesome. You are there. I mean, you own some other stuff more than that, so you've got $1 million net worth. I'm proud of you. What's your house worth?
15: Maybe $550,000. Okay. It's paid off.
0: And it's paid off. So there's your $1.4 million net worth, $1.6 million net worth. Yeah, way to go, man. Proud of you. Did y'all start with nothing?
15: We were brought up poor, but I didn't discover you till 10 years ago when I was buried in debt, and I owe pretty much my debt-free lifestyle to you, actually.
0: So you did this whole thing in 10 years?
15: Mm-hmm.
0: From 45 to 55, or 57. Way to go, man. I'm proud of you. So, yeah. Hey, man, you got plenty of money. You stay away from an annuity. You simply need to get these 401ks all set up and your huge nest egg set up to work for you now instead of you working for it. You spent the last 10 years scratching and clawing and working to build it, and now it's time for it to work for you. So get online at Ramsey Solutions and get to a SmartVestor Pro and sit down and look at them and say, teach me. Until I learn, I do nothing. So teach me. That's their job, is to teach you. And once you understand it enough to explain it back to them or back to me, then you're ready to do some more investing and to move some of this stuff around and get it to working in your favor. You got plenty of time. So let me give you an example. Your wife wants to work how long? 3 more years?
15: No, she quit today if she could. Oh. But I don't think we have the money.
14: What's she earn?
15: She earns $60,000.
0: What do you earn?
15: 175, but that's new as of 3 years ago.
0: Well, I mean, if she quit, why can't she live on 175?
15: We could, but yeah. Again, that not understanding how much money I have.
0: Oh, you're thinking you don't have enough money in the nest egg.
15: I'm thinking that we're going to run out of money when I'm 85. Or
0: you're
15: 80
0: not.
15: If we
0: you're
15: live
0: not.
15: That long.
0: You're not. You're not. Let's walk through it, okay? You're in great shape. Here's some numbers for you. Number one, I want you to go on Ramsey Solutions and pull up the Ramsey Calculator Retirement and look at it and start running some numbers back and forth to get your head around this, okay? But here's a couple of things you can remember.

0: $2 million sitting there waiting on you, plus whatever you add to it between now and then. So you probably have $2.5 million, okay? Now, if you pull off 10% a year off of $2.5 million, that's $250,000 a year.
1: Okay.
0: If you pulled off half of that, mm-hmm. that's $125,000 a year.
2: And you're not even touching the.
0: And it's still growing. If it's invested and it's making 10 or 12%, and you're only pulling off 5 or 6, 7% to, you know, get back to the 150,000, you're not even touching the money. You're only pulling off the growth. Does that make sense?
1: Makes a lot of sense. I was more thinking that you're going to tell me I was in trouble financially.
0: No, you're not in trouble. You've done very well, my friend. You're a millionaire. I'm so proud of you. I'm so happy the stuff we taught you worked. I knew it did, but I'm just so happy it worked for you. So you're just awesome, man. You're one of Baby Steps Millionaires. You're one of America's success stories. You're proof that we can do it still. And you're proof that the communist college professor that's teaching people that socialism works is wrong. Okay? And so you're the guy, man. You did it. I'm so proud of you. So just keep being the proof. So you're going to have $2.5 million if she quits today and y'all live on 175 and you keep adding a little bit to your 401k and you sit down with your SmartVestor Pro. And then if you want to live off of 5%, that's going to be $125,000. If you want to live off of 8% and it's growing at 10 or 12, it's still growing. You're not even touching it. So this runs to the point that you make this amount of money the rest of your entire life, and you still leave $2.5 million to your heirs, because you never even touched the goose. You only lived off the golden eggs. And if you leave the principal alone and live off the income that it creates, or some of the income that it creates, it runs in perpetuation to infinity and beyond, as Buzz Lightyear said, right? And that's it. So that's it. Just keeps going mathematically. So just have a big enough nest egg that you can live off of some of the income that it's creating, and you'll be just fine.
2: Love that. That's so exciting.
0: That's amazing. This is what happens when you get out of debt at 45 years old and tear into this. Of course, they're making $2.25 million between them.
2: Yeah.
0: They're kicking it.
2: You have no debt and no house payment, that number that you need to pull off goes way down.
0: Boom.
2: Right?
0: Boom. Way to go, Donald. You inspired me today, sir. Yeah, that's it. So that's what you're looking for. So a good rule of thumb is, if you can put it in, the market has averaged 11.8%. Okay? And so if you leave 4% in for inflation, so it's growing, you're not only not touching your nest egg, but it's growing by 4% a year, and you pulled off 8, that's about the most you should do. And so per $1 million, that's $80,000 a year. So if you got $2 million, that's $160,000 a year if you did that. Okay? And in his case, that's about right.
2: Perfect.
0: You know, 120, 160, somewhere in there, without, you know, he's got continuous to grow by inflation. So by the way, his 160 next year is going to go up because the balance has gone up and he's living off a percentage of it. So it's 164, and then it's 169. And so every year as inflation kicks, you're leaving 4% alone, which, by the way, if you go back and look at the CPI, the Consumer Price Index, which is the measure of inflation, you will see over the last 100 years or so, it's averaged right around 4.2%. I know Biden had 9.7, but we've had other years it was 3. It's averaged about 4.2%. I know Jimmy Carter had 10%, but Ronald Reagan had 4. Okay? And so you can argue about who, what, when, and where, but go back, just look at the numbers. They're right there in the historical data. And you know, it's not a political, math is not political. Very good, Donald. Score, baby. I love it. That puts this hour of the Ramsey Show in the books. We'll be back with you before you know it. In the meantime, remember, there's ultimately only one way to financial peace, and that's to walk daily with the Prince of Peace, Christ Jesus.

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2: From ABC News, I'm Lindsay Davis, anchor of Prime, streaming weeknights on ABC News Live. President Trump is blaming Iran for this morning's downing of an Apache Air Army helicopter near the Strait of Hormuz. More from ABC's Karen Travers at the White House.
3: The president posted on social media that the two pilots involved were safe and uninjured, but he now says that the United States, quote, must of necessity respond to this attack. He does not get specific in his social media post, and the White House hasn't responded to our questions about what he might do now against Iran because of this takedown of the helicopter.
2: A Texas jury deliberated 3 hours before finding teenager Carmelo Anthony guilty of murder. Jurors didn't buy his claim of self-defense in the stabbing of Austin Metcalf at a high school track meet last year. ABC News legal contributor Brian Buckmeyer.
4: It's clear that the prosecution's closing argument getting the last word, saying that swift justice needed to be met and that this was not self-defense. The idea of bringing a knife to a fist fight, the proportionality of the self-defense is too high. If someone attacks you with their fist, you're supposed to respond with your fist. If someone attacks you with deadly force, like a knife or a gun, you can do that, but you can't escalate it. And so what this verdict tells me is that the jury did not buy the self-defense claim. They thought that Carmelo Anthony escalated this too high and that he's guilty of murder.
2: They're voting today in primaries in four states. Control of the Senate could fall on Maine voters as they decide if they can overlook recent allegations about frontrunner Graham Plattner. The first four people on the next moon mission just got their orders.
5: We are returning to the moon. A grand adventure back to the lunar surface to build a moon base and to do so for all of its scientific, its economic potential, and to master the skills for where we will inevitably go next.
2: The announcement from NASA Administrator Jared Isaacman. The Artemis 3 crew includes three Americans and one Italian astronaut. They will dock with a moon module for an eventual boots down on the lunar surface. You're listening to ABC News.
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11: Jeffrey Epstein's executive assistant for 18 years ignored reporters as she arrived today for a congressional hearing on what she knew. Leslie Groff was his assistant. Her name appears more than 150,000 times in the Epstein files. She testified that she wasn't aware that he was abusing underage girls, calling her boss a master manipulator.
12: Through her attorneys, Groff has denied any knowledge of or participation in Epstein's crimes. The House Oversight Committee also plans to interview Bill Gates later this week.
11: ABC's Peter Haralambos. An Air Canada pilot is accused of flying thousands of passengers on hundreds of flights without having the right license.
13: Officials say the investigation began after a random certification check revealed inconsistencies. The airline denies safety was ever compromised, saying all pilots at Air Canada undergo mandatory recurrent training every 6 months, but acknowledging the licensing process is essential. The airline saying it takes this matter with utmost seriousness.
11: ABC's Hannah Batah. It's going to be hot for the World Cup. Players in the upcoming FIFA Cup face a greater risk of unsafe temps than they did in 94, last time they were in the U.S. Researchers at the Imperial College London report human-induced climate change has made the condition significantly more likely in the 16 host cities in the U.S., Mexico, and Canada.
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0: Normal is broke and common sense is weird, so we're here to help you transform your life. 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Christy is in Philadelphia. Hi, Christy. How are you?
20: Hi, I'm good. How are you?
0: Better than I deserve. What's up?
20: I was just calling to see if you could help me figure out how to live a life and not be burdened by so much financial issues.
0: Well, we can certainly try.
20: Okay.
0: What's going on?
20: So I'm single, so I make about $50,000 a year, and I just am always in the negative. Mm-hmm. Every month. And I can't, like, really enjoy life. I just work and get back in the negative.
21: So usually when people experience that problem, there's one or two things or both at play. So either your income, that the money that you're bringing in is not enough, or there is something in your expenses that needs to lower, or a combination of both.
0: Or just sheer disorganization, which we have no idea where the money goes, and so it just leaves.
21: Mm-hmm.
20: Exactly.
21: That's a good point. Do you have a budget?
20: I don't, and I have no idea what's coming and going.
21: Like, okay. So then that's
20: Dave's
21: point. So what we're going to set you up with is Every Dollar. Every Dollar is going to be the tool that's going to give you organization. It's the best budget app that's out there. And so when you open up Every Dollar, it's going to ask you some questions about yourself. It's going to ask you about your goals. But once you get into the actual budget, you'll have a place where you can list your income and you'll have a place where you can list all of your expenses. And the goal is to list out everything that you could possibly spend money on until you hit zero. That's called a zero-based budget. You want to spend every single dollar of the money that you're bringing in on purpose. Now, when I say spend the money, I mean that's everything from rent, groceries, if you have car payments, if you have debt. And then if there's margin, you also need to assign that money a task, whether it's paying off the smallest debt, or, you know, maybe you're behind on something. That's how that's going to work. Does that make sense?
20: Yes.
0: So John Maxwell said it this way. He said that a budget is people telling their money what to do instead of wondering where it went.
20: Okay.
0: So on paper, on purpose, in this case on app, on purpose, you lay out what you want your month to look like. And then you be a grown-up and live what you laid out. No whining. It's your plan. Okay. You can put whatever you want to on it.
20: Okay.
0: But you obviously won't plan to be in the red.
20: Right.
0: Okay. Now, do you have a bunch of debt?
20: I have about $10,000. So
0: okay. On
20: it's
0: what?
20: Not a lot. Well, to be honest with you, $4,000 of it is... You probably never heard of this, but it's called Affirm. So it's like a buy now, pay later plan.
0: Oh, I've definitely heard of it. So you've been impulsing your butt off.
20: Pretty much.
0: Yeah.
20: So I have, I have like $4,000.
0: This is like you put
20: that.
0: A T-shirt on three payments.
20: Mm. Pretty much. Yeah.
21: What's the other $6,000?
20: So, it's like a medical is $2,000.
0: No car
20: and
0: debt?
20: And I have no car debt.
21: Good.
0: Okay. And what is the medical? Have you been ill?
20: No, it's actually dental.
0: Oh, okay.
21: Do you know, are you
0: 6,000 dental?
20: No, 2,000.
21: Where's the other four?
20: Just spending.
21: Credit cards?
20: Just credit cards, yeah.
21: Okay. You got to cut the credit cards up.
20: I have a baby, and I tend to, put a lot of things for her on it. So like the $4,000, and I know this is cringy, but I made her like a playroom, and I just put everything on the Affirms. Like I put everything on there just so I could.
21: How old's the baby? It's a baby in arms?
20: No, she's two.
21: Is she in daycare or what's the plan there?
20: No, I don't have any child care expense as far as that. My mother watches her.
21: Okay, so step one was the budget. Step two also happens today. The budget happens today. Step two also happens today, which is you've got to cut up these credit cards. You can't, and please remember this, you cannot solve a problem while simultaneously creating it. Credit cards are your problem. Buy now, pay later. Basically, spending money that you don't have is your problem, so you cannot keep that source around in your life or you'll never be free. You've got to cut up those credit cards. That has to happen tonight. Will you do it?
20: No.
21: Okay. That's thing number two. Thing number three is, are you investing money out of your paycheck?
20: I have a 401k, and I do invest 8% of my pay.
21: Okay.
20: And my boss matches 3%.
21: So
20: it's really little, though. It's really little that I have in there. I only have $6,300.
0: We don't want you to cash it out. We do want you to stop adding to it for a short period of time until you clear these debts.
20: Okay.
0: There's no reason to put money in investments while you're sitting on $10,000 in debt.
21: And the reason why Dave is saying it, but even for the listening audience, your biggest wealth building tool is your income. The biggest tool that's going to help you get out of debt is your income. As long as you're putting your income in lots of different places, it's going to take you longer to do the thing that you ultimately want to do, which is get out of debt and build wealth. You've got to have focus intensity with that income. So just temporarily pausing your retirement is going to give you 8% of your paycheck back into your hands that you can use to quickly pay off the $10,000 of debt. And also then to turn around and save up 3 to 6 months of expenses. And before you know it, you'll be right back to investing. But at this point, you'll be investing 15%. Not just 8%.
0: Yeah, and you'll have the money to do that because you'll have no payments. So here's the thing, Christy. It sounds like that, you have a 2-year-old child, and the last 2 years of your life have had some stress to them, and during that time you paid attention to dealing with the life situation, and not the money situation. And so the money situation just kind of ran on autopilot, and it really wasn't good at driving by itself. So it needs you to now start driving it. And now, because if you want to win at anything, you just start paying attention to it. And you're going to win at this because you called and said, I'm ready to pay attention to it. Teach me how.
20: Okay.
0: And so you're actually going to go do this. And I have a prediction that you probably will never borrow money on a credit card again, and you probably will never use Affirm and get screwed by those people again. By the way, that's what they're doing. They're screwing you. So don't set yourself up to be the victim. These villains are out there. They're real. And these companies are not your friend. They're their own friend. They're not looking out for Christy. I can affirm that. They are looking out for Affirm. That's it. One person profiting in this transaction. This is a win-lose transaction. Affirm wins, Christy loses. Quit letting them do it. Get pissed off about the villain in this story. It's real.

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2: Rudy is in New York. Hi, Rudy. How are you?
8: Hey, Dave. Good to be on the phone with you.
2: Good to be with you. What's up?
8: So currently, I'm just in a little bit, I feel like, in a dead-end situation, and I don't really know what to do to get out of it. I'm currently about $6,500 in debt with personal and credit cards. I have no savings at all, and I have a $1,250 a month car note.
9: Oh.
8: That I'm kind of stuck with it at the moment.
9: Why are you stuck with it?
8: It's a lease that I signed about 10 months ago for 3 years. And I wanted to get out of it. I went to the dealership, but just the fees to get out of it are just insane. So I decided to keep the car for the moment. And
2: who gave you the fees? The dealer?
8: Yeah.
2: Yeah. Who'd you sign the lease with? What company?
8: It's with Visions Credit Union.
2: It's who?
8: It's a Toyota. It's a Toyota, but they did it with Visions Credit Union.
2: Okay. And so you signed a lease. You got a lease through your credit union.
8: Well, it was through Toyota Financial. They hooked me up with Visions.
2: Oh, Toyota Financial set this up. That's who screwed you. Okay.
9: What's the early termination fee? Do you know what it is?
8: It was like seven grand something, because I also drove a lot with the car, too. So I didn't go over the limit of miles, but for how long I've had the car, I've drove it more than I was supposed to.
2: Okay, that's not how it works. So someone, they're continuing to screw you. All right, so you need to call Toyota Credit and ask them what the early buyout on the lease is. What can I pay you off today for? That's like the early payoff on a debt. It does not include the interest through the entire 36 months. Okay? And there should be no fees on that, other than just, what does it take? What is the check I need to write today? Okay. What car is this of Toyota?
8: It's a 2025 GR Corolla.
2: Okay. So look that car up and figure out what it's worth. And then get the early buyout price. Have you looked up what it's worth, by the way?
8: It's worth about $38,000.
2: Okay. So you could get about $38,000 if you sold it. Let's pretend that when you get the early buyout on the lease, $1,250 a month for 36 months?
8: It's $700 a month, but my insurance, it makes it $1,250, so it's insane.
2: Okay, that's different information, hon. Your insurance is a different thing, okay? It's not your car payment. Your insurance is not in your car payment. You said you had a $1,250 car payment. You do not. You have a $750 car payment. Okay. Now, that makes the numbers better. Makes them worse. It makes me understand the numbers. I didn't understand them at $1,250. I couldn't figure out what Toyota had done to you. All right. So, anyway, you find out what the early – if the car's worth $38,000, you find out what the early buyout is. If I write you a check in full today, okay, then – let's pretend that's $34,000. You could simply go to the credit union and get a car loan for $34,000 and pay off the lease. Then you would owe $34,000. You follow me?
8: Yeah.
2: Now, or it's $42,000. So it's more than the early buyout on the lease, but it has nothing to do with the mileage. This is simply the financial part of the transaction of what can I pay my loan off for early. That's what this is, okay? And you compare that to the car. Now, if it takes more than $38,000 to buy it out, let's call it $40,000, then you've got to arrange with your credit union to borrow $2,000 and sell the car to someone for $38,000. And you sell it, and you buy out the lease early, which is paying off your loan early. And that's how you get out of a lease early. And it sounds like you desperately need to do that.
8: Yeah.
2: Okay, how old are you?
8: I'm 25.
2: Okay. Yeah. Okay, so the number one mistake that 25-year-olds make is an expensive car with a big car payment and a big insurance payment. So you're like a normal 25-year-old, but you have discovered that sucks and you don't want to be that anymore.
8: Yeah, that's right.
2: Okay. So you didn't do anything that almost every 25-year-old in America hadn't done. But the trick is you've really got to concentrate and not just – listen, if somebody screws you, like you went on that Toyota lot and Toyota Financial screwed you, then don't go ask them how to fix it. Because they're not, that's like the wolf in the hen house, dude. You don't even know what that means. Okay, but That's like, you know.
8: I get you.
2: Yeah, it's like asking an alligator if he's hungry. You know what I mean? You know, it's like, seriously.
9: Right, right.
2: Yes, yes, come on in. I will eat you, yes. I will help you. I will screw you again, says Toyota Financial, yes.
9: Right. Well, good thing he called us, because now I feel like he's got the next moves to get out of this. It just took him a second to get there.
2: Yeah, yeah. Rudy, I would expend an amazing amount of energy to get out of this car.
9: Yes.
2: And not just accept laying down that this is your fate for the next 36 months.
9: And part of that fate is, after this car is sold, now he's in the real business of driving a beater.
2: Yes.
9: Driving something that's, you know, $3,000 or $4,000, really the ugliest car and the oldest car that you can find that still runs is what you're going to be driving for a while until...
2: You need a car that has to have a name. It's so bad you have to name it.
9: Bertha.
2: Old Blue. Bessie. Whatever it is. If it doesn't have a name, it's too good a car. You need a car that's so nasty that you have to name it. And then you walk out and you kick it in the door and say, all right, Bessie, we're going. Start up. Start up, Bessie. Here we go. You got to have the blue goose. You got to have whatever it is, right? And that's for a short period of time. But if you will drive like no one else, you can bank

0: to the side. That's it. Yeah, that's it. I mean, you this is the way you have to think. And I did that. I drove a piece of crap when we were broke and getting out. And then I got a little better piece of crap, and it was so much better that I didn't think it was a piece of crap, although it was a piece of crap still. Yeah, I mean, and that's what you do for a little while so that you never have to do it again. It's not a way of life, but it's how you get out of these messes that we all find ourselves in when you wander into the finance office at Toyota Credit.
1: We've all done it. We've all done it. I remember when I met Sam, he had a Jeep Grand Cherokee.
0: Did he?
1: And he had finally made the final payment to pay it off.
0: And they're not a good car.
1: It's not a good car, but he paid it off.
0: It breaks.
1: And I'd never seen anybody who didn't have a car note. And don't you know, he went right down there to the Hummer dealership and bought an H3.
0: Because we couldn't stand not having a car payment.
1: Well, the thought was, once your car hits 100,000 miles, it's going to start breaking down. It's going to start messing, you know.
0: Not a Jeep Cherokee. Once it hits 10,000 miles, it starts breaking down.
1: Yeah, and so we've all done stupid things, but the point is, I remember the feeling of then selling that H3. You're used to riding pretty nice.
0: Y'all were Miami Vice.
1: Man, I know.
0: Y'all were in Miami,
1: right?
0: Riding around in the Hummer.
1: And then had to sell that, and you get used to it. My point in telling that story is it feels nice to drive a new car. It is a hit to the pride when you have to start driving something older and sell your things, but you do get used to it. Human beings are very flexible.
0: At the time, it is a hit to the pride. Later on, it's a badge of honor.
1: It is, yes,
0: Dave. I'm a grown-up, and I did what it takes to be a grown-up.
1: And I don't care what you people think about it.
0: Amen. High correlation between people who don't give a crap what other people think and those that build wealth. If you're worried about what other people think, you're going to be poor most of your life.

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2: Not everyone reacts the same way to the passing of a loved one, and caring and responsive assistance is something that can at least ease the confusion and anxiety that often occurs during this period.
3: Having people who were respectful of our wishes was important, but knowing that all the arrangements were complete and would be professionally and thoughtfully handled was one of the most reassuring things for me during this time.
2: Take some time to do some pre-planning with the folks at Wheeler Smith Mortuary. Call 543-6871. That's 543-6871. Wheeler Smith Mortuary.
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7: This is a special report from ABC News. I'm Wayne Cabot. The U.S. now launching strikes against Iran. U.S. Central Command saying that American forces began the strikes against Iran at 5 p.m. Eastern at the commander-in-chief's direction. CENTCOM says the attacks are a proportional response to unjustified Iranian aggression. President Trump accusing Iran of shooting down a U.S. Army Apache helicopter near the Strait of Hormuz this morning. The president saying he will respond to the attack, and that's what's happening now. Service members on the helicopter were rescued by a drone, says ABC's Louis Martinez.
8: All of this happened during nighttime. In the middle of the night, around 4 in the morning local time, as this helicopter, normally accompanied by another helicopter, would have been operating together. And then we know now that this boat drone was able to pluck them out of the water.
7: Iran says the best way for foreign forces near the strait to reduce the risk is for them to leave.
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0: Dustin is in Chicago. Hi, Dustin. How are you?
1: I'm doing good. How are you?
0: Better than I deserve. What's up?
1: So, I am recently married, and I have a baby coming in August. And about a year ago, I was a single guy living by myself, not really having a care in the world, and one day changed my life, and God blessed me with a beautiful wife and a to-be daughter, and I am on the wrong side of $37,500 in total debt, and I want to dig myself out and build a future for my family, and I know you're the guy and the crew to talk to.
0: Good for you. Congratulations.
2: Congrats.
1: Thank you.
0: Sounds like a great life you got laid out. We just got to get rid of the mess on the $37,000. So what is the $37,000 owed to?
1: So I owe $26,000 on my pickup truck, and I owe $11,500 in credit card debt. And I rent from my father, rent's cheap, and but the bills add up because basically now that she's cut down on work, my wife, it's all about her and the baby now, and I got to make sure that I take care of them, and money's super tight right now.
0: Yeah.
2: What are you paying for rent?
1: So rent is actually $750 a month.
0: What do you make?
1: I make, well, gross is $63.5. My take home after taxes and insurance, because she's on my insurance, it's about $3,015.50 a month.
2: And there's no investing coming out of that, right?
1: No, just, well, my 401k that I pay a little into, and then my company matches is very little.
2: That's exactly what I mean when I say investing. How much, what percentage is coming out of your money?
1: I believe it's like 3% or something.
2: Okay.
0: And you have a pickup you can't afford, right?
1: Yeah. When I was single, it was right there on the cusp of what I could. But now that, you know, I got to man up and do what I got to do, I know this is coming. So, yeah, that's definitely on the table.
0: Okay. So when are you selling it?
1: Apparently as soon as I can.
0: Okay. Apparently. Because yeah. All of a sudden your life gets good. You got $11,000 in debt then.
2: Uh-huh.
0: Get you a beater car for a little while.
1: Yep.
0: Just for a little while. You don't have to do it for your whole life. And then you lean in and you stop your 401k to what little is going in there, and you clean up everything. Did you get a tax refund last year?
1: I did, but it was very small. It was about $400.
0: Okay. So you're not overpaying on your taxes, we don't think, but you might be with a baby on the way.
1: Yes, that's true.
0: Yeah, so you may get a bigger refund. We'll have to wait and see. I don't want to monkey with that today.
2: But I would pause the 401k today.
0: I would pause it today and sell the pickup today.
2: Mm-hmm. And just for clarity, that is just a pause. It's not stopping forever. It's pausing until you clear out the truck, you clear out the $11,000 of debt. And following the baby steps, you do need to save 3 to 6 months of expenses. How good would it feel to know that you had your wife coming home, the baby, and 6 months of a cushion just in case anything would happen?
0: No debt and $10,000 in the bank.
1: It would be a godsend.
2: Right.
0: Yeah. It'll be godsend, and he sent Dustin to do it.
1: I couldn't have said it better myself,
0: yeah.
1: Yes.
0: So clean her up, dude. That's the thing. So we're going to send you every dollar budgeting app premium version that we're going to pay for and give it to you as a baby gift. So you and your wife sit down tonight and you look at that app and you lay out exactly where every dollar is going. And you say, all right, the 401k is stopping, the pickup is leaving, and now we're going to attack the $11,000 in credit card debt and beans and rice and beans.
2: Yep.
0: And she needs to work as much as she can without putting herself or the child in danger, because we need money.
2: And let's talk that because, you know, this has been all angled at you, Dustin, but this really is you and your wife joining arms together and doing this together. So rather than you getting off the phone and, you know, putting on your cape and doing this, you're going to have a conversation with her and make sure that she's on the same page and agrees with this strategy and agrees with the intensity and make sure that she's on the same page of the strategy that is what that works.
0: Pause in.
3: Hi, first of all,
0: Get rid of the phone.
2: Is not a good, is baby's field. It's not you're going to feel them. You lose only weekly, right? Eating not going to problem. We can work.
3: We fully have to get us to know safe place for eating all. My job is

0: my husband's job, they actually provide every dollar premium good. App for free for employees. So
1: neat.
2: What kind of margin do you have when you open up every dollar? What kind of margin do you see?
0: I mean, well, it's a $0 based budget, right? So we assigned everything to it.
2: Right. So after you've paid the essentials and you've got money mm-hmm. that you can kind of decide, here's what we're going to do with the extra. How much mm-hmm. is the extra and what are you currently doing with it? Because I'm trying to find some money to help offset the possible deficit here.
0: We have, thankfully we don't have any debt on cars. We do not have any debt. We did the whole, paying off our debt. So we're in baby step 3A. Margin wise, I mean, it's just like $100 maybe.
2: Okay.
0: Dollars.
2: And what do you have saved?
0: $1,400.
2: Okay.
0: Which is why we feel like the housing is such a big part of our check that we can't put towards saving or putting it towards, if we sell it, we can put the rest of it, if that makes sense.
1: Yeah. You're probably going to be in the hole and you're probably mm-hmm. going to have a loan for the amount that you're in the hole. And you're probably mm-hmm. temporarily moving into a rental so that you stop the bleeding.
0: Okay.
1: But every year you own this, you're losing $10,000
0: mm-hmm.
1: or more.
0: Yeah, I agree.
2: So the conversation really does need to start today.
1: Yeah, like how are we getting rid of this house? And start talking to real estate agents, start talking to people in the mobile home manufactured world.
2: Yeah.
1: Who's going to come pick this up? Who's going to buy it? What are we going to sell it for? How are we going to get rid of it? What's the process look like in Texas? And then you also get rid of the $950 lot rent.
2: Yes.
1: Jeez.
2: And by the way, if there's more questions, we have a really cool tool. It's called Ask Ramsey. If you have more questions, which I know you do because there's a lot of nuance to this, go on there and keep digging deeper. What I don't want you to do is stop because of a lack of information. I want you to keep digging in on your situation, and it's going to point you to all the resources that you need, because we can only do so much in this short call to help you.
1: Ladies and gentlemen, mobile homes are not a bargain. They go down in value. It's not a class thing. It's not a I'm a snob thing. It's a math thing. It's a car you sleep in. Don't buy one.

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1: 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That's going to be coming up this weekend. At 7:15, Terry Banish is going to be joining us very quickly to talk about a special ribbon cutting that's happening at the Central Coast Zoo tomorrow afternoon. 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
5: Tabitha is in Toronto. Hi, Tabitha. How are you?
6: Good. How are you?
5: Better than I deserve. What's up?
6: So my question is, how do we live confidently in the stage that we are financially and know what that looks like? I'm married, I'm 25, and we have a little boy. We live just off my husband's income. I stay at home with him. And we're on baby steps 4 and 5, well, kind of sitting on a down 15% of a down payment for a house. And we kind of see people our age drowning in debt and kind of feel good about ourselves when we see them. But then we have everyone else basically judging our financial decisions because we don't own a house, and they make us kind of feel like we're
5: like who?
6: Poor because we don't. People who are older than us, parents, people who own houses, and we don't.
1: Okay.
5: Like your mother?
6: No, not really. Kind of both sets of parents, no particular parent. And then we kind of feel when we have margin in our budget and have some comfortable margin to, you know, save to go on vacation, all that thing. Like my husband needs a new phone and we feel bad to spend because we have our mindset that we're poor and not really sure maybe where we are in the baby steps because we don't own a house.
1: So I hear two things going on. I hear you just needing some clarification on where you are in the baby steps, but then I hear a lot of comparison, whether it be positive or negative, just a lot of comparison to other people, whether it be we're doing better than these people or these people, we need to impress them, we need to care about what they think in some way. So those are the two things I hear. We can help you to find what baby step you're on, but the comparison part is something that you're going to have to think through, because the only reason you have to compare are one of two reasons that I can clearly think of. One is positive and one is negative. One is you can look at other people and draw inspiration. Right, you can look at them and go, oh, okay, that's pretty good. And then the other thing, if you're looking at them, it's because of competition, and that tends to be negative. And so
6: I don't think it's competition for us. I think
5: So let me stop you a second. Okay, when you say we feel judged, okay, that's your feeling.
6: True.
5: They either are judging or they aren't judging. But you can choose to feel judged or you can choose to not feel judged. That's just a choice. You're just going, you know, there's lots of people that judge everything we do here on the air, right? And the number of times I care is precisely zero.
6: True, exactly.
5: You know, I just don't care because I'm not really taking a poll from people that don't have a vote in my life.
6: Exactly.
5: And so I have a set of values and a set of practices tactically that Sharon and I engage in, and they work, and they're taking us to where we want to go. And if someone doesn't like that, well, I guess they're just going to have have their own little problem party over there.
1: Yeah.
5: Because I'm not really taking, you don't get a vote. If you're not confident in your values and in the habits and the patterns that you're engaging in, if you're not confident it's going to get you to where you want to go, then that's a different thing. That's between you and the value or the idea.
1: Right.
5: And so, but if you're following, for instance, the baby steps in detail from the book, The Total Money Makeover, if you're doing that in detail, well, you're following what, you know, somewhere around 10 or 15 million people have done. And so if your broke friends don't like it, well, good. That's like fat people making fun of your diet.
6: True.
1: I'm going to send you a copy of my book, What No One Tells You About Money, because I talk a lot about this very thing in the book, and I think it's going to help you. It'll also help you, by the way, identify exactly which baby step you're on.
5: Yeah, exactly. So I think it's pretty simple. You defined it. You're on baby step 3B.
1: Yeah.
5: You're out of debt. You have an emergency fund. You're saving for your house.
1: Mm-hmm.
5: And if you don't put money in retirement for a little while, up to a maximum of 3 years is what we teach, and you want to throw 100% of your extra money towards the house down payment, that's fine. If you want to throw some of your extra money and still do some retirement, people
1: also
5: do
1: fine.
5: That. Both of those we call baby step 3B. But this is the point at which you do save for a house. And it does take normal people a little while to save for a house. Most people don't just go, woohoo, all of a sudden I just bought a house. It's
1: right.
5: Not like you're, you know, running down and picking up a pack of gum. This is a house.
1: Yeah,
5: so it takes a minute.

0: is there a best practice from that?
1: Yeah, exactly.
0: That's it.
1: But if there's a, if someone is judging me and I'm unsure, then that goes a lot further than someone who's judging me and I'm sure.
0: Absolutely, because then I don't care.
1: Yeah, then I'm like, you know, beautiful thing. You have the right to be wrong. It's called freedom.
0: That's right.
1: You know, and so I'm going to keep going. And good luck with that. Good luck with your wrong thinking there. And I just keep moving on. I'm not really taking a poll. I'm really not. And, well, Dave, you don't care what other people think. Exactly. Exactly.
0: Exactly.
1: I love other people, but I don't care what they think. Yeah. There's a difference. I'm not taking a poll. And so, and sometimes losers are in your family. You know, sometimes Debbie Downer is your cousin.
0: Absolutely.
1: You know, everybody's got crazy in their family. And if you don't think so, then it's you. Everybody's got crazy in their family. And so, you know, that's just part of it. And you just go, well, that's crazy aunt so-and-so, right?
0: Yeah. And you
1: crazy uncle so-and-so.
0: You don't have
1: and,
0: to
1: you know, it's, they're sweet, but they're crazier than a bean. You know, it's just like, it's all right. Then you don't get a vote, crazy so-and-so and loser so-and-so. You know, look at your life. Who would want to be, who would aspire to be that? No, thank you. You don't get a vote. No, thank you. I'm not living like that.
0: Uh-huh.
1: And so this is best practices.
0: Yeah.
1: You know, if you want to emulate or copy a series of habits, character traits, and so on, then find someone that's winning.
0: That's right.
1: Okay. So, for instance, we had a pastor come and do a devotional for us a while back, 87 years old. And he walks in the room. You could see peace, the peace of the Holy Spirit on his face. And towards the end of the devotional, he said, so what I'm going to do is I'm just going to give you the book of Hebrews. And for 17 minutes, I clocked it, and I sat and watched him word for word in my Bible. He did the book of Hebrews.
0: Just recited it?
1: From memory.
0: Oh, my goodness.
1: And so, you know, I could aspire to be that guy. That's somebody that
0: that's inspiring.
1: That's an inspiring guy.
0: Very.
1: That's an amazing person to be when you're 87. I want to be him when I grow up, you know? And I'm thinking, but, you know, versus so-and-so, who's got all this, their life looks like a junk heap because of their decisions and the processes and the values that they have, and yet they have an opinion. You know? You really have to stop and think about this, folks. I mean, really, if your broke friends are making fun of your financial plan, you are right on track.
0: That's a good point.
1: That's it. And so, you know, if you're, and just look, if someone is, if they're worth $10 million, we might sit and listen a minute. Maybe.
0: But the person worth $10 million is usually not going to be the one inserting themselves in the conversation.
1: Not judging anybody. They're usually the cheerleader.
0: Yeah.
1: Yes. I'm so proud of you.
0: You know, I love, you know, Jefferson Fisher.
1: Yeah.
0: I love the way he approaches those conversations when people kind of say judgmental or condescending remarks, and you can just throw it right at him and say, did you mean for that to sound judgmental? Did you mean for that to sound condescending?
1: Were you trying to be hurtful?
0: Yeah, were you trying to be? I love it. I've tried it, and let me just tell you, it works.
1: It just zips it right up.
0: It sure does. Shut it down.
1: Yeah. I just wish I could be as calm and nice as Jefferson.
0: Yeah, because he smiles when he does
1: it. He just smiles. He's so peaceful and calm. I just did his podcast the other day. We got to spend several hours together. I just love the guy.
0: Yeah.
1: And but he's just ridiculously nice. It's shameful how nice he is.
0: It's inspiring.
1: It's inspiring.

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2: From ABC News, I'm Wayne Cabot. 1 hour ago, the U.S. began launching strikes against Iran. Explosions reported in Bandar Abbas, Keshem, and Sirik. U.S. Central Command saying the mission is a proportional response to unjustified Iranian aggression, that the attacks are at the discretion and the direction of the commander-in-chief. And Iran just now saying it will respond to this. President Trump accusing Iran of downing a U.S. Apache helicopter near the Strait of Hormuz. About that, ABC's Louis Martinez.
3: What we have learned from U.S. officials is that a drone was involved. In other words, an Iranian drone brought down this Apache helicopter with a crew of two aboard. Now, what we are hearing from one U.S. official is that it is unclear whether there was an intent to actually bring down the drone, because the type of drone that was involved was one that is typically involved in the attacks on shipping in the Strait of Hormuz.
2: Now the voters will have their say. Primaries in four states today underway, and folks in Maine will decide whether to look past the controversies of Graham Plattner and make him the Democratic state nominee in the Senate. A bear attack in a popular California mountain community.
4: Mammoth police say they got a call at around 6 in the morning on Monday of a bear attack. When they arrived on scene, they found a man and woman badly hurt along with their dogs. They learned a woman heard her dogs barking and saw a black bear fighting one of her dogs outside their home. As she tried to stop the bear and dog fight, the bear turned on her, biting and clawing her. The man came outside with a hatchet and used a blunt end of it to strike the bear, critically injuring it and stopping the attack. The couple has significant injuries, and the bear was found badly injured and was euthanized. Alex Stone, ABC News.
2: Calshi to crack down on insider trading, requiring employment verification for wagers on events tied to corporate performance or national security. 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
2: President Trump's choice for National Intelligence Director has no national intelligence experience, and some lawmakers are pushing back. In an exclusive exchange on Capitol Hill, House Speaker Mike Johnson was asked by ABC's Jay O'Brien if the president needs to change course on Bill Pulte.
9: It's the president's prerogative. I'm going over there right now to visit with him and his team about a number of items.
2: There is urgency on this. Friday is the expiration of Section 702 of FISA, which allows the government to collect communications of non-citizens outside the country. Air Canada grounding a pilot for not having a proper license after 27 years and hundreds of hours of flying time. Transportation officials recently detected anomalies in the documentation for Jeffrey Wall. They compare him to a doctor who is licensed to practice family medicine, marching into a hospital to perform brain surgery. New York's exuberance over the unstoppable Knicks has been stopped, or at least dialed back, after more than 40 days of the Knicks knowing nothing but winning. What's it like for Karl Anthony Towns and his team to lose?
10: Competitors, every single one of us in this locker room, we want to win every single time we step on the floor. So, of course, we're going to be disappointed, but we also are professionals and understand that tomorrow we got to get back to work, get back to the drawing board, and get ready for game 4.
2: Game 4 against the Spurs returns to Madison Square Garden tomorrow night. President Trump was asked if he plans to attend again and said no, he's busy with a war. Wayne Cabot, ABC News.
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15: KVEC 920 News Time 306 to check on traffic. Northbound 101 at the Clark Avenue off-ramp in the Santa Maria Valley. We have a, looks like a bedliner or mattress in the slow lane. Be careful there. Also, 101 southbound at Teff Street near the off-ramp in Napomo. An accident collision, and it looks like all the vehicles are off the roadway on the right-hand shoulder now. And the roadway is open. Weather-wise, sunny and breezy. Breezy, mid-80s inland, low to mid-70s, coastal valleys and beaches. That's news, traffic, and weather together. I'm Kurt Olson. 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

0: Good afternoon to you on this Tuesday, June 9th, 2026. I'm Dave Congleton, along with the legendary Kurt Olson, welcoming you to another edition of Hometown Radio. Thanks for checking in. Hope you can hang out with us throughout the afternoon because we are here all the way until 7 o'clock. And this is what we're serving up today. Later on this hour, Debbie Peterson is back with us. Let's find out what happened last night at the Grover Beach City Council meeting and what may be happening in November. You just heard Kurt talk about traffic, another traffic accident. What is going on our highways and the byways? Is it just me, or have things become more dangerous? Sam Cotton joins us at 4 o'clock. Let's talk. Matt Hoy is with us at 5 o'clock. I'm not sure how to set this up, but I love this topic. In Texas, they've got Ken Paxton, the Republican running for senator. He's got severe character issues. Republicans don't seem to care. Meanwhile, in Maine today, the Democrats are likely to nominate Graham Plattner. He's really got a lot of issues, and the Democrats don't seem to care. Why doesn't character matter anymore? Let's talk about that. And then during the 6 o'clock hour, let's talk about the relationship between Cal Poly, the city of San Luis Obispo, and local fraternities and why that relationship is becoming frayed. It is the Dave Congleton Show, always your hometown radio talk show. First up, it wouldn't be hometown radio if from time to time we didn't check in with the one, the only, Mr. John Lindsay. He joins us now. John, good afternoon.
1: Good afternoon, Dave. Good afternoon, Kurt. I hope everybody's doing well today.
0: We're great, John. How are you, buddy?
1: Doing great. And hey, we just got back from Texas last week and just had a wonderful time. So we actually went to Fort Worth, which I've never been to before.
0: I've never been. And I've been to Dallas a couple of times, but never Fort Worth. What's it like?
1: Well, it was more trees, more hills, more lakes, more rivers. We just really enjoyed it. It was great, wonderful food. We went to the Stockyard, which is kind of a classic thing to do. We went and saw Houston Astros and Texas Ranger baseball game in Arlington and actually saw a combined no-hitter. So I guess there's only been like 322 no-hitters in the history of Major League Baseball, I believe since 1876, and there's only been 22 combined no-hitters, and we were actually there to witness it. So that was pretty amazing.
0: Let me ask you, what is Fort Worth known for? Is it the Stockyard?
1: I think the Stockyard, because the Chisholm Trail went right into Fort Worth, and it was actually the largest migration of domestic animals in world history. So Chisholm Trail was really something, and the drivers, I mean, we call them cowboys, but the drivers back then were all pretty young. I mean, they were like in their late teens, their early 20s. It definitely wasn't a job for an older person. And it was just a big part of our country's history, and it was just really fun, and get to see my daughter Chloe and Angel and their parents and their family members, and we just had a blast. It was really cool.
0: Might there be wedding bells ringing in the future, John?
1: Oh, who knows? It's for them to decide that one. It's not for me, or Trish. So there you go.
0: All right, before I talk weather, well, this is kind of weather related. One of the reasons I wanted to visit with you today, there's this new movie out. You've seen it. I've seen it. It's called Pressure. And it's about weather and weathermen. I'd like your review. What do you think of this movie?
1: Well, it was outstanding. I just, you know, the way Captain James Skaggs actually had the large charts, and he was drawing the charts by hand and trying to get a hold of every single weather report or weather observation that he could get a hold of, right? And he was one of the first guys to really discover the jet stream. I was really discovered in World War II. I know the B-29 pilots knew about it when they were flying over Japan. But, just remarkable story. So they're launching weather balloons with radio songs. And there was one scene in the movie where the weather balloon got up to about 110,000 feet or so. And at that altitude, the temperature is about minus 40 degrees Fahrenheit and Celsius. That's kind of where the two conventions cross right there. And the latex rubber in these weather balloons really become very brittle. And it looked like something, you know, from a U-2 spy craft or maybe an SR-71 Blackbird, where at that altitude you could see the curvature of the Earth, and things are kind of going from dark blue to sort of black. And here's this big weather balloon that this disintegrates. This blows up at that altitude, and you can see the radio song dropping back down to Earth. So it was extremely accurate. I thought there had to be some drama added there, but yeah, and pressure is the perfect name for that movie because pressure readings are probably the most important reading or aspect about weather forecasting. There's nothing more important than pressure. And of course, I can't even imagine being Eisenhower and, you know, trying to decide if he should evade on the 5th or wait to the 6th. I mean, I think it was the best title you could ever imagine.
0: For people unfamiliar, we're talking about a brand new movie that's playing in theaters everywhere with Andrew Scott and Brendan Fraser, and Fraser plays Eisenhower, and it's leading up to the D-Day invasion, and as John is indicating, Eisenhower has to make a decision of go or no go, and there are conflicting reports about what the weather is going to be like. And they bring in this guy, and played by Andrew Scott, who's saying, don't go, because the weather is going to get really bad, and there's a debate among his weather people as to whether or not he should invade or not. And this is basically a true story, John?
1: It's totally true. I actually wrote a column about it in the San Luis Obispo Tribune about 10 years ago. And so, you know, Captain or Group Captain James Skagg was a Brit, and the other meteorologist was a Lieutenant Colonel, and he was in the U.S. Army, of course. And the Lieutenant Colonel was kind of going more by historical records. He had the old charts from, you know, 1900 and 1910 and 12 all the way up to 1944 when the invasion was going to take place. And he was really kind of going, well, this is what happened, you know, when we had this type of weather pattern, where Skaggs was actually looking at the upper level flow, the storm track, and saying, look, these two areas of low pressure in the North Atlantic are going to swing right through the English Channel. It's going to produce you know, really stormy conditions. In fact, seas up to 10 to 12 feet, which would have made it impossible for that invasion to take place. An amphibious landing would have been out of the question. And Eisenhower, of course, was under a lot of strain and pressure because the longer that they held off, and they had to have a low tide and a full moon, but the longer they held off, the more likely that their plan would leak out. And they actually locked all the troops down for days on end to make sure that nobody went to a pub and said something, right?
0: Yeah.
1: Unreal. And you and I went to Normandy, the Omaha beach, and we saw the results of that. And the last part of the movie, Saving Private Ryan, of course, started out with the invasion. This movie finished with the D-Day invasion and kind of shook me up a little bit, Dave, to be honest with you, especially after, you know, going to the American Cemetery there in Normandy, and it's, oh, my gosh. And like we said before, when you look at the crosses of the Star of Davids, there's no date of birth on these markers because it would upset people too much. And
0: to see how young they were,
1: And I really think that movie captured that. So, and I think Brandon Fraser should get an Academy Award. I think he portrayed Eisenhower just perfectly. What a great movie. Yeah, I couldn't recommend it more. And from a meteorological standpoint, I think it's about as accurate. I was stunned how accurate it really was. I thought there'd be a bunch of, you know, crazy things going on and whatnot. Because you got to remember, there was no satellites. There was no computers. I mean, these guys actually had to take weather observations from as many as they could possibly get. This guy was going throughout the North Atlantic looking for weather observations and actually plotting it on a surface chart. And That's old school. And obviously the guy was a genius, right? I mean, so yeah, it was a really great movie. I would highly recommend it.
0: There's a nice quote at the end on closing credits. We're not giving anything away. This is historical fact. In the closing credits, they indicate that when John F. Kennedy was sworn, inaugurated, he and Eisenhower were talking before the ceremony. And Kennedy, who himself was a World War II veteran, said, mm-hmm. Hey, how did you pull off Normandy? That was so amazing. And Eisenhower said, we had better meteorologists.
1: Yeah, than the Germans.
0: Yeah.
1: Yeah, right. Absolutely. But, boy, what... You know, and I recognized a couple of the other actors from Band of Brothers. The one guy who betrayed, General Montgomery. I mean, that was a heck of a performance, too. But just all of it. It was just Trish, my wife, doesn't like history movies, per se. She'll avoid them. Ah, it's a history movie. I don't want to go see it. But Trish actually really enjoyed that movie, so I think that says volumes about it. So.
0: We're chatting with John Lindsay. We'll take a quick break, and we're going to come back and talk about what may be happening come the fall. Stay with us. I'm Dave Congleton on AM 920, FM 96.5, News Talk, KVEC.
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0: Speaking of local people making the news, we just booked an interview with District Attorney Dan Dow. Mr. Dow will be joining us later in the month. There is plenty to discuss. After news at the bottom of the hour, we'll check with Debbie Peterson, who will report on last night's Grover Beach City Council meeting. We are back with our weather guru, good friend of this broadcast, Mr. John Lindsay. We're on the Frederick Law text line. We're being reminded of the John Wayne movie Chisholm. You mentioned the Fort Worth. I've not seen that movie.
1: Yeah, I have. I should watch it again, though. It's been a long, long time. But yeah, there you go.
0: Also being reminded on the Frederick Law text line that 80% of the men who served on SEAL Teams 11 and 12 lost their lives during the Normandy invasion. Yeah.
1: Yeah, pretty rough, pretty rough stuff. I mean, there was that one monument that I took a photograph of all the names, and there's quite a few Navy ratings there, right? And not that it makes any difference, but I mean, Army and Navy, just so many people lost their lives in that. Yeah, that was bad, because you see, like, a boatswain's mate first class and sergeant, and that just breaks your heart to
0: absolutely
1: see what they sacrificed for this country.
0: So you go see the movie Pressure. It's playing everywhere. Also, John, I was struck by a recent Facebook post. I am not familiar with Dr. Robert, is it Rohde, R-O-H-D-E?
1: That's the way I pronounce it.
0: Who is he exactly?
1: He's a PhD, and he talks a lot about El Nino and climate in general. And I thought his post was really interesting, because he showed how much variance there is between all the different models at this point. And the point I was trying to make is that officially, to measure how strong an El Nino is, we use a 3-month rolling average. And a lot of people on Twitter or on X, on the meteorological channels, have been using a 1-month average. And, of course, the 1-month average is going to be much more extreme than a 3-month average. And they're showing El Nino reaching like 4 or 5 degrees Celsius, which would be historic if it was a 3-month average. But at this point, we're almost past the spring barrier, and I think we'll probably see about 2 degrees Celsius in region 3.4, which would make it as classified as a very strong El Nino event. And if that does verify, we've had 82, 83 was a very strong El Nino event, 97, 98 was another one that was quite strong, and those produced copious amounts of rainfall, and in fact over double what we usually receive.
0: Wow.
1: 1969 was the wettest year on record, and that was a weak El Nino. And then in 72 and 73, just a few years later, downtown San Luis Obispo endured more flooding, and that was a moderate El Nino event. However, the strongest El Nino 3-month running total that we've ever seen before was 2015-16, where it actually got up to about 2.7 degrees Celsius, and by far, probably one of the strongest El Ninos we've ever witnessed before. And it was a dud. It produced a little bit below average rainfall. So I think the best way is just wait and see what actually transpires. So El Nino is a promise, but it certainly doesn't mean that it's going to materialize or not.
0: So is there a tendency in your industry, in your profession, John? I'm not quite sure how to phrase this, but people, it's kind of like the old Y2K, where people hype it. Oh, we got to be, Y2K is coming, and then it turns out to be a big dud. Oh, this is definitely be El Nino, and then it turns out to be a dud.
1: Well, I think some of it, some of the folks out there are using this kind of clickbait, right, to get more followers and get more clicks. So to do that, you've got to really exaggerate and make things a lot worse than they actually are. It's just kind of what's been going on lately. I'm just more conservative, and I'll just see what actually the final numbers will be. But as I said before, I mean, we've had La Niñas that have produced extraordinarily high amounts of rain. And then, of course, we've had El Niños produce a lot of rain, a lot of storms as they pull the southern jet stream further southward. But we've had El Niños that haven't really produced all that much. So I think it's always wise to, you know, if we do, you know, get past in the summer, we're past the spring barrier, and it looks like it's going to be a very strong El Niño event, then I think it's really wise to prepare. In fact, it's always wise to prepare, but even more so because it's a 75% chance that we could see well above average rainfall totals.
0: Wow. So I'm hearing rumors. I got about 2 minutes, John. I'm hearing rumors, 100-degree weather on the way.
1: Yeah, we've got a transitory ridge of high pressure that's going to produce offshore Santa Lucia winds tonight through Wednesday. And consequently, Paso Robles will get up to triple-digit levels the first time in this year, 2026. San Luis Obispo will probably get up into the low 90s. And we just may see actual 80-degree temperatures along much of the coastline under clear skies. And then this pattern will continue through Thursday, it'll weaken somewhat, actually through Wednesday. And then by Thursday, that transitory upper-level high will move out of the area, and we'll have more of a persistent onshore flow. And I think it's going to be June gloom beginning Thursday night and continuing through next week probably. So enjoy the sunny and warm days. Maybe later on this evening, tonight, tomorrow, and in the Thursday morning, but then by Thursday night, we're probably going to be in for an extended period of overcast skies along the coastline. Temperatures will cool off somewhat in the coastal valleys, such as San Luis Obispo, probably only getting up into the low 80s. And then Paso Robles will stay in the mid to high 90s for an extended period.
0: I tell you, it may have been warm today. I didn't feel that, but boy, I felt the wind at the dog park. It was really windy.
1: Oh, yes. I mean, we've had a pretty steep pressure gradient along the coastline with that eastern Pacific high firmly planted around 1,200 miles to the west. And, you know, airflow around the high goes clockwise. So that's why we're seeing these strong northwesterly onshore winds. I should also say,
0: and say quickly,
1: seawater temperatures say about 50 degrees, believe it or not. But anyway, thank you, Dave, for having me on.
0: John, always good to talk with you.
1: Wonderful service.
0: And as to you, my friend, we'll talk again. Here comes the news. This is Hometown Radio.
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3: This is a special report from ABC News. I'm Wayne Cabot. Explosions are reported in Iran as the U.S. retaliates for a drone attack that forced down a U.S. Apache helicopter near the Strait of Hormuz this morning in the waters off Oman. President Trump saying a short time ago, "I believe the response should be very strong, very powerful, and that's what this one is." The crew of the Apache was not hurt, but the attack raises the stakes, says ABC News military consultant Nick Mulroy.
4: It appears that this was a hostile act that took down the Apache helicopter. And I don't know if this was directly tied to it, but probably was, that U.S. military had to respond. So this has become a commonplace.
3: And just now, Iran says it will respond to the U.S. strikes. Iranian state media reporting explosions on an Iranian island in the Strait of Hormuz. Its foreign minister saying the best way for foreign forces near the strait to reduce their risk is for them to leave. This is ABC News.
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3: For ABC News, Wall Street Now. Major markets were mixed Tuesday in a tech and artificial intelligence sell-off. The Dow was 85 points up at closing, the S&P 500 lost 19 points, and the Nasdaq fell 251. OpenAI has filed documents with the Securities and Exchange Commission to potentially become a publicly traded company. The ChatGPT company saying it hasn't yet decided on timing for an initial public offering. European Union regulators have ordered Meta to restore access to WhatsApp for rival AI chatbot makers. EU antitrust regulators are concerned third-party AI developers were blocked from offering virtual assistants on WhatsApp and didn't accept Meta's offer to charge competitors for access to WhatsApp. Just in time for beach season, the FDA has approved a new sunscreen ingredient for the U.S. market. The FDA says that Bemotrizinol meets agency standards for UV protection with minimal skin irritation. It's the first new sunscreen to be approved in 25 years. I'm Wayne Cabot, ABC News.
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6: 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Checking traffic. The roads are looking good and clear right now. Weather-wise, sunny and very breezy. Highs the mid-80s for the inland valleys and the low to mid-70s coastal valleys and beaches. And that's news, traffic, and weather together. 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I'm Kurt Olson. 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

0: All right, Kurt, thank you. Not to editorialize, but, you know, in the good old days, I'm not pointing fingers here because I include ourselves here at KVC in the mix here. But, you know, in the good old days, we'd have city council meetings at San Luis or Grover Beach or Paso Robles and the Tribune or KSBY. Even back in the day, KVEC, we used to have a full-time news team. You wouldn't have to worry about attending a city council meeting because the next morning you could turn on the TV or pick up the Tribune or turn on the radio station and somebody would be telling you what happened at the meeting. Well, those days are gone. Local media, us included, we're not covering city council meetings anymore, which is a shame because I think that there's a disconnect. So we do what we can, and we have been interested in Grover Beach. So when things seem to be stirring down there, we like to check in with the former mayor, government watchdog, Debbie Peterson, who joins us now. Debbie, good afternoon.
1: Good afternoon, Dave, and I wholeheartedly agree with you that we need more information on what's happening in local government because that's what really impacts us in our day-to-day lives.
0: You know, the best way to do it, we ought to get the mayor to open up a restaurant.
1: That would be a blast.
0: That's how she gets on the front page. Bad boy, Dave, bad boy. All right, Debbie, let's talk about the meeting last night. First, tell me there was a good turnout.
1: There was a good turnout. Good. It was pretty much standing room only, and the citizens had very cogent, intelligent comments and questions, and there were people there who haven't spoken up before, so it was very constructive and positive from that point of view.
0: What was the issue bringing people into the meeting?
1: Well, the city of Grover Beach is the little mouse that roared, because this is their fourth citizens' ballot measure in 2 years. There have been about that many in the county. In addition, Grover Beach is winning probably worldwide, I would say almost. But Grover Beach has been going for direct democracy because they feel they're not being listened to. And they won their first two back in 2024. They've got two on this year on the November ballot. And this one is the No More Tall Buildings petition ballot initiative, which would become an ordinance. And most folks have experienced what one caller in from the local area have experienced, what he expressed, and that is that every time he drives by 4th and Grand, his mental health suffers. And that's because there are these tall buildings that none of us saw coming that didn't fit in with what we had all crafted over 10 to 15 years of how we wanted to see Grover develop, with mixed use, with slightly higher buildings, with affordable housing, with all of the things that are being claimed. But we wanted to do it thoughtfully, and we wanted to preserve the views that the citizens voted in California 50 years ago in the Coastal Act. They wanted to preserve the views from the public areas, from the streets. And of course, now there are 10 of these tall buildings in the works, and they're blocking views. And so people are disturbed, not just people from Grover Beach, but from all over the area and even outside the area, because the beach belongs to everybody. And for Grover, it's our unique selling point. Well, those views from our streets are really special.
0: Well, it was what made Grover Beach special. I mean, the 10 buildings, how many have already been built, Debbie? Remind me.
1: Well, right now there are three that are open, but one is affordable housing and it's under 33 feet, so we're not going to call it that. There are two on 4th and Grand that have been open. There's one going up right on 22 feet from the train rails on Front Street and Grand Avenue. Another one planned up that route. And then the whole north side of Grand from the railroad tracks up to 7th Street now has plans in the works for these up to 66-foot buildings. And the measure says, no more, no more. 10 is more than we want, but it's certainly enough. Please stop this. Let's go back to what we had before. You did all this during COVID when none of us knew what was happening.
0: Well, is there plans for more than 10, or do they want to stop at 10? Or does it matter?
1: Well, we would like them to stop now, but of course that can't happen. We have to go through the whole measure process. But yes, currently there are 10 in the works that have gotten their initial applications in, which means that they're grandfathered in. So there are 10 in the works, all but two in the coastal zone. And of course, if we don't pass this measure, there will be more than 10.
0: Is this all from the same developer?
1: I believe that 8 out of the 10 are from CCB Builders.
0: Which is Grossman, right?
1: Gary Grossman, yes, yes. And there are a lot of concerns. There were concerns about that expressed last night in the meeting. They're already seeing that there's some rust appearing on the buildings. The stucco was very thinly applied, poorly applied. We have photos of mold already from residents there. There are some of the same issues there that they are finding in San Luis Obispo with poor build quality.
0: I would be glad to hook those. I'm not trying to make light of it, but sarcastically, I say I'd be glad to hook those people up with the attorney representing the residents in San Luis Obispo who bought the homes up here from the same developer.
1: So would I. I would be happy to do that also. So
0: talk a little bit about the meeting. What was the exchange like? Was the city council engaged? Were they listening? Were they arguing? What was it like, Debbie?
1: Well, it was the way it always goes. You know, there's a full house. It's cold in there. It's not very comfortable. And the city gets there. It was about a 3-hour. The subject matter went on for about 2-3 hours. And, you know, people had to sit through all of that. And so the people didn't get their voice until, I don't know, 8:30 or 9 o'clock when the meeting started at 6. That's always a frustration. But staff certainly got their say, and staff focused a lot of time on things that woulda, coulda, shoulda, might, maybe could happen if the initiative passes. But they made a couple of really serious mistakes. They claimed that we'll have to increase density, all over Grover Beach, maybe because we're limiting it to 3 stories. Well, that is not true. The initiative says absolutely zero about that. The actual text of what will become the law says nothing about that. It says on 2 blocks of Front Street, on one side of the street, yes, 33 feet is the height, which is the height that was in place in 2022. And then the rest, about 25% of Grover's area, commercial, would be 40 feet. And the initiative reduces the ground floor height requirement from 15-foot minimum to 10-foot minimum, which means you can get 4 stories in. It is not capped at 3 stories. It is capped at 40 feet, which is very different. And so the city based a lot of doom and gloom scenarios with the law on the fact that it was capped at 3 stories, not true, and didn't say anything about the fact that the initiative modifies the 15-foot minimum ground floor ceiling height to 10 feet so that we can continue to accommodate housing.
0: There are a lot of
1: assumptions made.
0: Right. All right, fair enough. But what I'm curious about is, where is the city council in all this? Meaning, were they asking questions? Were they making statements? What was your sense of council position on this?
1: They did ask questions and they did make statements. The thing that always concerns me, and it was my experience in office, is they never, ever go back to the law to see what it really says and to understand what it's really saying. And I know that's complicated and difficult, but that's really critical. We are a country that abides by the laws. Government doesn't always seem to, but any more than individuals do sometimes. And so the council did have questions. They had some pretty good questions. Unfortunately, though, they were misled, as was the public, by this doom and gloom scenario, because the other thing is that almost every law that they brought up has caveats. And we allowed for most of those caveats in the initiative to make sure that it was reasonable and fair and that it would protect the views that the voters wanted to protect, and not individual views, but public views from the streets, that it would continue to provide affordable housing. So it was disappointing and always so hard when you're out there in the public, because you've got your 3 minutes, and then the council can say whatever they want, and they get all the time in the world to hear staff reports, but the public doesn't really get much of a hearing. They can't respond back if there are misunderstandings.
0: Right. So are there members of the public speaking up in favor of these high buildings?
1: The only people speaking up in favor of the high buildings on the last meeting about it on March 31st and on this meeting, apart from the 1,256 people who signed the petition over the course of about 4 weeks, apart from those, and they were all obviously thought it should be put to the ballot, but the only ones speaking in favor are the builders and people employed by the builders. And so it's a little bit lopsided, but, you know, there's always a dog and pony show arranged by the city to come in and write letters and speak fluently about why it's all so wonderful.
0: Speculation, crystal ball, whatever. But Debbie Peterson, why is city staff so determined to go up?
1: Well, they've created the story that if you don't go up, you can't, you know, that's the only way we can go in Grover Beach. And we don't disagree with that. We agree. Go up 2, 3, maybe even 4 stories in some areas. But you don't have to go up to 66 feet. You don't have to violate the Coastal Act and block the views that are supposed to be protected. So, you know, I think a lot of people just kind of buy into, oh, we're creating housing. The reality is, though, the reality, if you look at what's been created, is that they are now 1.410 million dollar homes that, and there are 315 of them. Of the 315, 6 of them are very small affordable units. And they are not, for the most part, creating housing. They're only about a third at most occupied, the ones that are currently up, the 2 that are up, at most a third occupied by people who are registered to vote, which means it's their primary residence. So they're looking to be about two-thirds occupied by out-of-town owners. That is not housing. That is second homes.
0: Second homes.
1: And it's also, yeah. It's not homes that the people of Grover Beach can afford. So this myth that, oh, the people in Grover Beach will sell their houses that have lots, and then the poor people can move into them, and then they can downsize to these condos, it's not reality.
0: All right.
1: It's not reality.
0: The reality is we have to take a break. Former Grover Beach Mayor Debbie Peterson, nice enough to join us to give us a recap of last night's critical Grover Beach City Council meeting. We'll chat some more as we continue on AM 920, FM 96.5. News Talk, KVEC.
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3: 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At 7:15, Terry Banish is going to be joining us very quickly to talk about a special ribbon cutting that's happening at the Central Coast Zoo tomorrow afternoon. 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
0: You know, we've been talking a lot about local elections and the numbers and et cetera, et cetera, et cetera. But here are some numbers that really impressed me. The new number is out for our real estate buddy, Lindsay Harn with Chrissy's International Real Estate. Check this out, $212 million in sales volume for her team. Ranked number one currently, number one in the county, number five in the state of California, number 63 in the entire country. Pretty darn impressive. Dave, I'm so glad you have talked about Lindsay Harn for the last 5 years, because I now know when I have a house to sell or if I'm looking to buy a house, this is the agent I'm going to contact. I'm going to go on her website at lindsayharngroup.com. I'm going to check it out. I'm going to be impressed. And then I'm going to grab my phone and call her direct at 805-441-7744. Really, it's as easy as that. After that, all you have to do is go ahead and start packing. License number 01868098.

0: Up next, after ABC News, Sam Cotton joins us. Let's talk about traffic and bike safety and why there are so many collisions out there. At least the perception seems to be. We'll hear from Sam. We'll hear from you. We're hearing from Debbie Peterson. Sadly, Debbie, I'm reminded that firsthand you've had that experience as well.
1: Which experience?
0: You were in a traffic accident pretty serious a couple years ago.
1: Oh, yeah. I got sandwiched between a couple of people. Two people, the cannabis industry thought it was a hit, but it was never investigated.
0: That could be a whole other show. All right. So let's
1: A whole other story.
0: Yeah. Let's recap. Last night, the Grover Beach City Council, they voted unanimously.
1: They voted unanimously, as they always do. There's almost never any dissent. They voted unanimously. They had two choices. They could either put the ballot measure for no more tall buildings on the ballot in November, or they could implement it immediately. The benefit to implementing immediately would mean that they won't have another 5 months to shoehorn in more tall buildings. But at least it is going to be on the ballot, and the people of Grover Beach can decide, as they have in the past, to go back to what it was before COVID when they increase the height.
0: Will this be? Will this be simple majority, or do you have to reach a certain threshold of votes?
1: It's simple majority, so it's 50% of the voters and one more, not 1% more, but one vote more. So it'll be half the people who voted will. And we've had a really positive response to the No More Tall Buildings, more than any of the other initiatives we had that also won. So, but the other thing the city council did last night was they decided to form an ad hoc committee to talk about this with the proponents. And that actually is a really good thing, because there are a whole lot of laws that have caveats in them that will protect the city and the council from some of the dire consequences that are being, that we're being told maybe might, could, or should have happened. So we would love the opportunity to talk with them about the errors in their figures that they provided, and also about some of the ways that maybe we can work together and make this work, rather than just saying it won't work, it won't work, it won't work. So we're hoping that we can work together. That's our proposal. And
0: would that work? An ad hoc committee, they would have a series of meetings and have public input, or... I'm not clear.
1: They haven't explained how they would do that.
0: Okay.
1: It was just an ad hoc. I believe the mayor wants to be a member, and I cannot remember who the second individual was. But, you know, folks can watch the meeting at slowspan.org and see it all firsthand, make up their own minds.
0: So what's the strategy for your side between now and the election in November?
1: Well, I think we're going to have to end up spending a whole lot of time explaining to people that the world isn't going to end, the sky's not going to fall, and here's why. And we're prepared to do that. There were some wonderful quotes from people in the audience last night. And one of them was, you know, why isn't the city listening? We've already had two successful initiatives. Why do we keep having to take direct democracy in our hands? Why aren't our representatives representing us? When are you guys going to get it and start listening? So that was one of the thoughts and the feelings and the way people expressed themselves. And then there was another one that came in and said, you know, the oops isn't so much the tall buildings. The oops is that you did the tall buildings during COVID and you overrode

0: supporting this idea. She got elected mayor, so we must be doing something right. Otherwise, she would have lost.
1: Yeah, I'm sure they'll say that. They may not be saying that this year after seeing what's happened. We'll have to see.
0: Do you think the mayor has second thoughts? Has she shown any?
1: Oh, well, you know, she's tiptoeing around it. She's, you know, trying to be very gracious and thank everybody for speaking up. And, you know, so she certainly sees the writing on the wall. Yeah. But will there really be change? So far, we don't have any reason to believe that there would.
0: So how do people get involved?
1: We do have a website. It's SaveGroverBeach.com. And but they can also get in touch with me, and I will put them in touch with the organizers. I've been helping on some of the PR and some of the, you know, the drafting and communications. But I'm not in charge, and it is Kelvin Kovduck who's in charge. But if anybody wants to get in touch with me, 805-550-4490, I'll be more than happy to. Or, you know, message me on Nextdoor or Facebook. I'll be more than happy to talk with you and put you in touch with the folks who are really doing this. We'd love to talk to people.
0: Are you going to be running candidates? Or is in not, the city
1: not
0: council
1: so much
0: race?
1: As a slate, but yes, there's a lot of feeling that there needs to be a change on city council. We need to have real discourse. We need people who understand how to read the laws, people who understand how to be board members and ask questions of staff, who understand how to listen to the community, who save the community the time of having to do all these ballot measures to be heard. So, yeah, there's a lot of feeling out there that we need to have some change on the council. So the mayor's up for re-election, and two of the four council members are up for re-election.
0: On the Frederick Law text line, respectfully, why does Haslow seem to have unlimited restrictions on building? Height? No setbacks? Parking?
1: Oh, well, that's a really good question. And the reason is because they're affordable.
0: Debbie, are you with us? We had Debbie. Where'd she go? Maybe she'll call back. We're in conversation with Debbie Peterson, recapping last night's city council meeting. We're on a unanimous decision. They're going to put this issue on the ballot to let the voters decide whether or not there are going to be more tall buildings in Grover Beach. Regardless of what you think of the issue, if you've been to Grover in the last year or so, the town has definitely changed. Everything's gone up. All right. We're back with Debbie again. All right, Debbie, we lost you somehow. So again, the question is...
1: Yeah, I don't know. I was still on, but yeah. you didn't hear me. So that's a really, really good question. And it is very true that if people are building affordable housing, and they have to be building a lot of it, then there are going to be concessions on height that we have no power over. But that's been the case for a long, long time, for, you know, ever since I was on the Planning Commission 22 years ago, that if you're doing affordable housing, you get a whole lot of concessions on height and parking and density.
0: Hmm. All right, Debbie, final thoughts.
1: Well, I would say to people, who do you trust? Do you trust the people who have already won two ballot measures, or do you trust the city that put up these tall buildings when you didn't know it behind your back?
0: Was there an increase in votes for your side between the two voting initiatives? Or is it the same basic percentage? Do you remember offhand?
1: They were both strong wins. I don't know if there was necessarily they were both in the same election. They were different. One was a recall, which was okay. One. The other one was a reduction of water rates, which won. They both won solidly.
0: Fair enough.
1: And this one has more support from the public than those did.
0: All right, Debbie, keep us posted. Appreciate the time as always. Off we go. We've got news and traffic and weather. Sam Cotton is in the house. I'm Dave Congleton. This is Hometown Radio.

0: ABC News. I'm Dave Packer. The U.S. retaliating against Iran for the downing of an American helicopter near the Strait of Hormuz, calling the strike self-defense.
1: ABC News Chief Washington Correspondent Jonathan Carl was on the phone with President Trump just as CENTCOM announced these retaliatory attacks against Iran. The president told Carl he thinks it's, quote, very important to respond, and called the U.S. retaliatory strikes, quote, very strong and very powerful. U.S. forces Tuesday night launched what CENTCOM called self-defense strikes in response to Iran's attack on a U.S. Army Apache helicopter. Karen Travers, ABC News, Washington.
0: Several states holding primary elections today, including the closely watched race in Maine.
2: That is going to decide who will face off with incumbent Republican Senator Susan Collins in one of the most watched races this cycle. The race comes as Democratic candidate Graham Platner faces renewed questions after the New York Times reported several former girlfriends described what they called unsettling behavior. Platner has strongly denied any violence.
0: ABC News political director Avery Harper. A 59-year-old veteran airline pilot arrested, accused of flying hundreds of flights with thousands of passengers, all without a proper license. Authorities in Canada have arrested Jeffrey Wall for deceiving the flying public and his bosses at Air Canada. ABC's Aaron Katursky says Wall
3: flew 900 flights, both internationally and domestic, for Air Canada, Canada's national carrier, serving tens of thousands of passengers. Air Canada says maybe there wasn't any real safety concern here, but according to the police, this kind of credentialing has to matter.
0: Jury is deciding sentencing for a Texas teenager convicted in the stabbing of a rival high school athlete during a track meet. Earlier today, a jury found 19-year-old Carmelo Anthony guilty in the murder of 17-year-old Austin Metcalf, an athlete from a rival team. You're listening to ABC News.
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0: Is recalling one of its most recognizable vehicles. ABC's Mike Dubusky has more.
6: Jeep is issuing a recall for 1.3 million Wranglers and Gladiators over concerns the wiring around the steering column could overheat and spark a fire. Parent company Stellantis says the issue has been tied to 72 fires so far and is urging owners to park their cars outside and away from structures.
0: Stellantis says affected customers will be notified by mail when they can schedule service for their vehicles. A couple in Mammoth, California, are recovering with their dogs after a bear attack in the popular mountain community.
7: Mammoth police say they got a call at around 6 in the morning on Monday of a bear attack. When they arrived on scene, they found a man and woman badly hurt along with their dogs. They learned a woman heard her dogs barking and saw a black bear fighting one of her dogs outside their home. As she tried to stop the bear and dog fight, the bear turned on her, biting and clawing her. The man came outside with a hatchet and used a blunt end of it to strike the bear, critically injuring it and stopping the attack. The couple has significant injuries, and the bear was found badly injured and was euthanized. Alex Stone, ABC News.
0: Just in time for beach season, the FDA has approved a new sunscreen ingredient for the U.S. market. The FDA says Bimotrizinol meets agency standards for sub-protection with minimal skin irritation. It's the first new sunscreen to be approved in 25 years. Dave Packer, ABC News.
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11: 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Things are looking clear at the moment. Weather-wise, very windy at the moment. Sunny and wind and mid-80s for the inland valleys. Low to mid-70s, coastal valleys and beaches. And look for a big warm-up with a high-pressure system tomorrow. And that's traffic, news, and weather together now. 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
12: Thank you, Kurt. All right, let me have a minute here. So I'm driving to work today, and I take Tank Farm Road, driving along minding my own business, and I get to the stoplight there at Santa Fe. This guy coming the other direction just choom, cuts me off right. Zoom. And I look in my rearview mirror. There's nobody behind me. It's just me. The guy couldn't wait one car to pass. Nope. He had to cut me off because he was in a hurry. And I'm seeing this more and more lately. People following behind me really close or cutting me off. And there's nobody behind me. It's very frustrating. And I just came from taking my driver's license renewal exam last week. I failed the first time, right? And I barely passed the second time because of the way I turned corners. So what's going on here? You look at the news. We have the Camry man who was killed on the Highway 46 crash. We had the five young people killed in Santa Maria early on Sunday. Six from that accident may die. I know a woman who is, she's probably 30, maybe. She already has her third DUI. This topic also hits closer to home. I will respect Kathy's privacy, but her daughter was in a major accident over the weekend, T-boned, and she's all mangled up. She's going to be fine, but it wasn't her fault. She was just a passenger. She got T-boned. Anyway, I reach out to Sam Cotton because I need somebody to talk to. And I want somebody who can help me make sense. Sam is one of my go-to guys. He's here now. You are. You've been one of my go-to guys for years.
13: Well, I appreciate that.
12: You're always good for an opinion, and you've got experience because not only do you know cars and you drive, you've done e-bikes, you've done regular bikes. You know what it's like out there on the road.
13: It's gotten worse lately.
12: So is it just me?
13: No.
12: It's gotten worse.
13: It's gotten worse.
12: What's been your perception?
13: My perception, excuse me, my perception is a lot more aggressive. Let me take a drink of water.
12: Yeah. There. Well, you do that. Let me go to Kurt, because Kurt, you leave South County and you go to Santa Maria for a morning shift. Then you drive up here and you go back to South County. What's your perception? Is it worse out there?
11: As somebody who drives daily through Napomo, Guadalupe, Santa Maria, Oceano, Pismo Beach, Grover Beach, Arroyo Grande, and San Luis Obispo, a couple of things I've seen in the last year and a half, maybe even 2 years. Stop signs, there's people that will run through them. Stop lights, if nobody is around or only a few other cars, they think they can get away with it, and it's at night, through them. And we had a horrible accident. Five kids killed at 1:40 in the morning, Sunday morning in Santa Maria. Vehicle hits a light pole. The other person from the car in critical condition in the hospital. Memorial's up now.
12: Right. But what's been your experience just driving the highway?
11: There are people who are going faster. There are people who are not slowing down or stopping when they should be.
12: All right. Sam?
13: I totally agree with that. What I find is there's a lot more aggression, a lot more tailgating, unsafe lane changes, running almost over bicyclists, turning in front of bicyclists, tailgating bicyclists when the bicyclist is in the bike lane and they want to turn into a driveway. So either they will speed up and turn in front of that bicyclist or get so close once the bicyclist has passed the driveway that almost clipped the rear wheel.
12: You couldn't pay me, with all due respect to my bicycling friends, you couldn't pay me to be a bicyclist right now.
13: Well, that's why the only place I bicycle is out in the country.
12: That's safe?
13: Yeah, because there's a whole lot less vehicles. Hmm. A whole lot less, and I can see them coming.
12: Hmm. You've done some research, Sam. What do the stats indicate?
13: Well, the Office of Traffic Safety in California, for the year 2023, which is the last year statistics are available, total fatal and injury accidents in San Luis County, 1,254. That's a lot.
12: That's a lot.
13: Alcohol involved in 260 of them. Have been drinking, driver under 21, 27. Have been drinking, driver 21 to 34, 129. Motorcycles involved in 82. Pedestrians, 58. So they were hit. Most people that die aren't in the cars. They are using the walkway on a bicycle, pedestrian. Heck, we had a pedestrian in the MedStop shopping center parking lot there in Pismo Beach. Got killed 2 months ago, just walking in the parking lot. Pedestrians under 15, there was only 3. Pedestrians over 65, 10. Bicycles, 69. Bicyclists under 15, 8. Speed-related injuries, 280. Nighttime, 139. Nighttime is 9 o'clock to 3 o'clock. Hit and run, 71. That's pretty scary. And this is not a huge county.
12: And just today, the Tribune had a big article. 8 people have died in bicycle. Eight bicyclists have been killed by cars since 2021. And you updated that. It's actually 15 since when?
13: In the last 10 years.
12: So in the last 10 years. So 8 since 2021. 15 in the last 10 years. What I find interesting, according to the research I've done, Sam, is that although fatalities are down, crashes are up.
13: I think it's just because we're building safer cars.
12: That's what I might. And that was exactly my thought.
13: And one of the things that we have to consider is the severity of the automobile crashes because of auto obesity. Yeah, because vehicles are getting heavier, bigger, SUVs, pickup trucks, EVs, because of the batteries, they weigh quite a bit more than a regular car.
12: Let me go back to Kurt. Kurt, I'm curious, given what you said and what Sam is saying, do you find yourself driving any differently now, meaning do you drive more defensively?
11: Very cautiously. When the light turns green, the first thing I do, I look to the right and look to the left before I go through that green light and that intersection, because there could be somebody running it. And at night, I always prepare, if I see a car coming, to watch that white line to my right in case they don't turn their brights down, which a lot of people don't.
12: You chuckled at that.
13: Yeah.
11: So, yeah, you got to be careful.
12: Yeah.
13: No, he's absolutely 100% right. One of the things that I do, I'm lucky my car has Blue Cruise, so it's self-driving.
12: Yeah.
13: But my hands are on the wheel, and I'm swiveling my head side to side to see what's going on. And when I start off from a signal, I do exactly the same thing that Kurt does. I look both ways, and I look to my left, then my right, then back to my left. Because if you're going to get hit, it's usually somebody coming from your left.
12: Is that true?
13: Really? Yeah.
12: Why is that? Do we know?
13: That, I don't know. I was taught that in driver training.
12: If you're going to be hit by somebody, it's usually from the left.
13: Yeah.
11: My last accident, it was somebody, I was making a right turn, and somebody pulled up and didn't notice me and made a right turn right into me. That was back in 2020 or 21.
12: About 2 years ago, I was a block from my house, and we were stopped at a light, and this guy just slammed into us from behind. And it was like 9 o'clock on a Sunday night. We're almost home. There was nobody on the street. And he slammed into us. And I think he was changing, playing with the radio station, was what he told the cop.
13: Distracted driving.
12: I think he was on the phone.
13: Distracted driving. Mm.
12: Let's take a break. We'll come back with Kurt and Sam Cotton. This is a tough subject, but we need to talk about it. What is happening out there on the highways and the byways? We'll hear from you in a little bit, please. This is AM 920, FM 96.5 News Talk, KVEC. I'm Dave Congleton.
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0: I guess we call this segment traffic safety, but I'm just calling, what the hell's going on out there? You're at the point now you're thinking twice about going out. And I mean, both Kurt and Sam Cotton talking about the increase in defensive driving on their part. Here's Will checking in Grover. Hey, Will.
1: Yes, Dave. I got some stuff to tell you.
0: All right. Tell us.
1: Well, I was a RTA bus driver for 20 years. I just retired 2 years ago. And I got hit 3 times during that 20 years. And I had no at-fault accidents during the entire 20 years. But some guy slammed in the back of my bus. I got hit twice from the side. And I had green lights all the way. And that's when things started getting bad, about 23 years ago. Because before that, I drove for 27 years in Santa Maria, driving a water, soft water delivery truck, delivering soft water. Yeah. People were very good back in those days. Tell me, that was in the 80s and 90s.
0: What changed?
1: I had no problems.
0: What changed?
1: No accidents. You know, I'll tell you what I heard a highway patrolman say one night on the news. He said, somebody asked him, what is going on? And he said, people are just plain selfish. And I think that's 99% of it. Now, the other problem is everybody's on their phone. And when I drove that bus, I'd be looking down at the people there. Everyone had a phone in their hand. This is right up until I quit. And you're not allowed to have a phone in your hand anymore. But they're all doing it. And then they lie and say they weren't on the phone and they were, you know, something happened. Like the guy that just, I heard you say earlier, he was messing with his radio. He was probably on his phone, more than likely.
0: Yeah, more than likely. But, Sam, want to comment on what Will's saying?
2: 100%. 100%. I noticed something else that happened about 20, 25 years ago. They removed driver's education from high schools.
1: Yes. That's
2: huge. There are no high schools in this county that have on-campus driver education.
0: Is that statewide or countywide?
2: It's statewide, countywide.
0: Well, what about now when you're out driving out and about? What do you think?
1: Well, I'll tell you what I did here about 5 months ago, 4 or 5 months ago. I sold my car, got rid of it. And I do ride a bike, but I'll tell you what I don't do. I live in Grover. I will not ride down Grand Avenue. No way. That's insane down there. I ride side streets when there's no cars, and if I see a car coming at me, I either get way over or I'll even stop. Because people, I don't trust anybody anymore. There's just so many people been run over in this town. A lot of people have been hit on bikes. And I don't intend on being one of those. But I don't drive, but I'll tell you what I do. I ride every week with my buddy that takes me to church. And almost every time, we almost have an accident. I mean, people are just nuts.
2: Well, I've noticed the cities, you know, San Luis, Pismo, Arroyo Grande, they have these bump outs where they plant trees, and it takes away parking spots, and it takes away a drive lane.
1: Yep.
2: And it causes cyclists to have to be out in the traffic lane.
0: But the city looks so much nicer.
1: Yeah, they're more concerned about that than the lives of people.
2: Yep.
0: Well, good to hear from you. Thanks for the call. Sam Cotton is here. I'm just calling this, what the hell's going on out there? So we both got some factors here. Here are the top 5 reasons why we have accidents. Number 1, distracting driving. Number 2, intoxicated driving. Number 3, speeding. Number 4, reckless driving. 5, running traffic signals. And you did some research, Sam. What's this state program?
2: It's called the SAFE system, and it's a 5-part system in which the state of California is looking at trying to develop safer speeds, lowering the speed limits where it's appropriate, safe vehicles. They're trying to make sure that when the vehicle goes in for its smog inspection, they look at the tires and things like that. Because if a tire blows and you're doing 60, 65 miles an hour, you're going to have a real problem controlling that vehicle, most people. Safe roads. Make sure the asphalt's up, potholes are filled. This county is known for its potholes. You know, the road on the way into Napomo from Santa Maria is horrible. And Orchard Road, 227, some of the potholes there, you'd swallow a Volkswagen. And then safe road users, which are pedestrians, joggers, bicyclists. Up the education for them to make sure that they don't swerve out into traffic. I know when I go home, I live off Branch Mill Road in Arroyo Grande, and the bicyclists there sometimes ride two and three abreast and stop the cars from getting around them. That's really unsafe. And then if all else fails, the fifth tenet is post-crash care. So if a crash does happen, they want to make sure that everybody's trained to get the person to the hospital in the quickest amount of time and the safest transport available.
0: See, on my list of five, I think is missing one big thing. There's distracted driving, I understand, and intoxicated driving. But it's what you and I were talking about when you first came in, and that is that people are angry, or it's the personality of the driver, I think, has changed. We're in a hurry. We're not respectful of the other driver. The culture has changed.
2: The one thing I'm going to say about that is I remember 9/11. For weeks after that occurrence, there were the most polite drivers on the road. Everybody was driving the speed limit, was courteous. It was like we had a come to Jesus meeting, seriously.
0: Yeah.
2: And since the current political situation has encouraged aggressive behavior and rewarded it, I'm wondering if that has a little bit of raison d'etre for the aggressive drivers.
0: Kurt, I'll pick your brain on that. Do you think driving has become more aggressive?
3: Yes, in a sense, especially with people that follow behind me. And especially at night, they're right on you. Sometimes they're flashing their brights at you. Sometimes they just ride, 6-7 inches away from your bumper with theirs.
0: I'm seeing that more. I don't get the flashing lights, but I get people on my tail all the time wanting me to go faster, or if I'm on a highway, to get over. And I try to spend as little time as possible in the left lane. I just feel safer the right lane because all these people are in a hurry.
3: Yeah, left lane. I mean, right lane is the safety zone.
2: Well, the left lane is essentially a passing lane. So even if you're doing the speed limit, you shouldn't be in that lane, because somebody's always going to want to go faster.
0: Yeah, but I'm trying to pass the traffic in the right lane, but I'm not going fast enough for the guy behind me. So I'm passing so that I can get over and get out of the way. But they're in a hurry.
2: Yep. For what?
0: I don't know. I'd like the guy that cut me off today. Was he late for work? Coming back for lunch? He couldn't wait one car.
2: Yeah, that's aggressive, impatient, hazardous.
0: So what do we do, Sam? What's the answer?
2: I think, remember when we had a problem with litter in America?
0: Yeah.
2: They came out with that campaign.
0: Lady Bird Johnson.
2: Well, don't trash America.
0: Don't trash America and the Indian with the tear.
2: Yeah, Iron Eyes Cody.
0: Yeah.
2: Who was actually an Italian.
0: He was really good.
2: Yeah, he really sold it. I mean, that was an amazing ad campaign.
0: Yeah, we're still talking about it 40 years later.
2: Yeah.
0: So we need an education campaign?
2: I think, and I'm really concerned about the kids, because of the current driver's education system is woefully inadequate, as obvious by what happened down in Santa Maria.
0: I didn't know that they had pulled away driver education programs.
2: So, depending on your age, and I've got the statistics, we don't need to go over those right now.
0: We're going to go to news. Kurt, if you'll ask Carol if she wants to call back or hang during the news break, we'll give her all the time she needs. Appreciate that very much. It's Tuesday afternoon here. I'm Dave Congleton along with Sam Cotton and Kurt Olson. Got a very important topic here. We got news, traffic, weather. Hopefully it'll be good news with the traffic. And we look forward to hearing from you. This is Hometown Radio.
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4: And retiring CEO Tim Cook.
7: It's been the honor of a lifetime to help advance that mission with teams whose creativity, care, and conviction continue to make a lasting difference in people's lives.
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8: ABC News, I'm Dave Packer. Retaliation, the U.S. striking Iran after the downing of an American helicopter near the Strait of Hormuz, calling the strike self-defense. President Trump had vowed that the U.S. must respond, risking the fragile ceasefire. ABC News contributor and former Defense Department official Mick Mulroy.
9: You have to have deterrence, and deterrence, especially in this context, requires a military response. It'll have to be up to the Iran whether they will retaliate and escalate this even further.
8: The House today passing the $70 billion immigration enforcement bill. The measure funds immigration, customs, and border protection for the remainder of President Trump's term. And that bill now heads to the president's desk, where he's expected to sign it. A Texas teenager has been convicted of murder following a deadly stabbing at a high school track meet. Carmelo Anthony now faces between 5 and 99 years in prison. The jury found him guilty in the murder of 17-year-old Austin Metcalf. This is ABC News.
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3: KVEC 920 News Time, 434, checking traffic northbound 101 in the five cities, and Oak Park Boulevard off-ramp right near there. We have a semi with white smoke coming from between the truck and the trailer, an old-fashioned accident, so to speak, a malfunction. Weather-wise, we're looking at sunny and breezy conditions, very windy in some spots, highs 70s, 80s inland valleys, and right now 60s and 70s coastal valleys and the beaches. 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

0: If you're just joining us, Kurt and I are sitting around talking with Sam Cotton. I think this is a very important topic. I'm just not sure we know what to do about this. Talking about traffic and bike safety, talking about automobile accidents. Fewer people are dying, but there are more and more crashes. Tribune has a big article just today. Eight bicyclists have been killed by cars just since 2021. 15 have been killed in the last 10 years. We seem to be having a change in attitude. Kurt and Sam and I agree about that. There's something different out there. Now, I don't want you to join in the conversation if you're driving. We don't want to cause any trouble here, but we'd love to hear from you on this subject. 805-543-8830, 800-549-5832. Give us a call. Shoot us a text. What's your sense as to what's going on out on the highways and byways? Alan is in San Luis. Hey, Alan.
1: Hey, Dave. Hey, Sam. I promise I'm not driving, so that's okay.
0: Oh, wow. He can't see at all.
2: Are you walking?
0: His vision's worse than mine.
1: So keeping in a somewhat tongue-in-cheek with that is less energy drinks. I think that doesn't help if people get too hyped up on caffeine or whatever else. But seriously, the distracted driving probably comes from social media and a faster pace. Everything, you have to get everything done quickly. And that's not the way you can drive that way. You have to be able to think what you're doing. You have to be observant of what's going on around you. And that's not just drivers. Bicyclists have to be careful how they do go. I've seen pedestrians not paying attention, just walking with the phone in their ear, and they don't know where they're going or what they're doing.
0: I think the point that Alan is making here is very valid, Sam, and I'd expand it. I think our driving is a reflection of us as a culture.
2: Yep.
0: We are more emotional, we're more uptight, we're in a hurry,
2: more aggressive,
0: mm-hmm. And that's reflected in our driving.
2: More selfish?
1: Yeah.
0: Yeah.
2: Why is that guy slowing me down?
0: Yeah.
1: And if you don't plan properly, you're in a hurry.
2: Yeah, preparation is important.
0: Why do I have to wait for that one car to pass me? I'll just cut him off now.
1: Mm-hmm.
2: Now, the one thing I want to bring up is San Luis Obispo County is one of the absolute worst in the entire state for car-bicycle collisions. Mm. Out of 58 counties, we're number 12.
1: Wow.
2: And as far as drinking drivers under 21, we're 11 out of 58 counties.
0: I wonder that because of the college kids? Well, of course, Dave goes immediately and blames it on the kids. But
2: well, drinking drivers under 21,
0: yeah,
2: you would be a kid.
0: Okay. All right. So I was right about that.
2: Now, I don't know whether it's high school or college or junior high.
0: Oh, we saw that in the tragedy in Santa Maria. Alan, any ideas what we do?
1: Well, one thing, we could work with the insurance companies. They would have a program developed that if a driver is willing to go through this program, they get a discount on their insurance. They make sure that these people are properly trained how to drive, because that's what I constantly hear. The people who don't know the rules.
0: Good driving.
1: Yeah.
2: No, I agree with that 100%. I think there are quite a few companies that have this device you plug into your car, and it monitors your driving, your speed.
0: Yep.
2: And like that, you get a discount if you leave it on.
0: Oh, and if you have a DUI, it keeps you from driving unless you breathe into it. Have you seen that?
2: Nope.
0: Oh, it's a breathalyzer.
2: How come you know about this, Dave?
0: Because I can't violate somebody's privacy, but I know someone who has to breathe to start his car. You know what I'm saying. Alan, thank you. Let's go to Dirk. Hey, Dirk.
3: Yeah, I've been on a bicycle practically every day in this town for like the last 20 years. I like to pass along a little tip that may keep some of you people alive.
0: Okay.
3: I think I'm not too sure. It has to do with the position of the sun. You're going through certain intersections. Evidently, it's hitting these people's windshields, and their windshields are perhaps dirty or whatever. They don't see you in broad daylight. Like I say, I've been hit before. One of them is as you're going down McDonald's, that McDonald's broad daylight, they'll turn right at you. The only explanation I have is the sun is blinding them, or they're on their psych meds or whatever. Be very aware of where the position of the sun is, glinting on their windshields or whatever. I won't even go through those intersections anymore. Like I say, I've been knocked with pavement several times. Be aware of where the sun is hitting on these people's windshields in broad daylight.
0: Yeah.
3: That'll keep you alive. That's all I got to say.
0: I'm glad you said it, Doug.
2: Grand Avenue is really bad. When it comes close to sundown, it comes right down Grand Avenue. And if you're heading west towards the ocean,
0: I can't see. I have to admit, I agree with Dirk.
2: Yeah.
0: Bob is in San Luis on KVEC. Hi, Bob.
4: Yeah, I'm not sure what connection can be made to the end of driver's education in high schools to what's going on the roads today. I don't think there's really a connection. And the drivers in Santa Maria, the five fatalities, I wish it was actually all six, had nothing to do with the condition of the pavement. It's all social. I stopped riding my bike after a good friend of mine lost a leg in an accident where the woman responsible hit another bicyclist 20 miles and 40 minutes later. And then a colleague of my father's was killed on South Higuera. It's societal. And yeah. Bringing back driver education is not going to do crap about that.
0: Well, that's stay with us, Bob. Sam? Could be a step.
2: Well, I'll tell you what. When I was taking driver's education a long time ago, we had to watch a couple movies.
0: Oh, I remember those.
2: One was called Signal 30, and the other was called Red Asphalt.
0: I remember those films.
4: Saw them both.
2: And they,
4: what's that do today?
2: I don't know, but it sure affected me. And admittedly, I wasn't the greatest responsible teenage driver in the world.
0: Yeah. Bob, but what would be the harm of bringing driver's ed back? What if we save one life? Would it be worth it?
4: No, because it's a picket fence against the tide. My parents brought me up to drive responsibly. And if you don't have that, you can teach class all day long.
0: It's in your DNA. All right. Yeah. Bob, I appreciate the passion. Thank you.
2: Well, how about instituting the 3-second rule, which most people don't realize what it is when you're driving?
0: What do you mean?
2: 3 seconds. You stay 3 seconds behind the car in front of you.
0: Oh.
2: So it adjusts to your speed.
0: I can make this crack because she's out of town. Just put Kathy Mink in every car. And I guarantee you, you won't follow too close to anyone. Sorry, Kathy. Here's Carol and Grover. Hey, Carol.
5: Hi. How you doing, Dave?
0: Good. Thanks for calling back.
5: A couple things I wanted to say. I lived in Berlin. I was in the army 30 years ago and lived in Berlin. And my goodness, the bike lanes and the respect for people. And I feel like it was because a lot of the people actually rode bikes and had respect for other bicycle riders. I mean, people from age 4 to 84 were riding bicycles. And then also, I have also had problems when I'm driving. I'm going to pass people. I'm in the fast lane, and I'm going just slightly above the speed limit. I'm going to pass somebody, but here comes this big truck right behind me with their lights, very, very aggressively. And I don't understand where that comes from. Well, I kind of understand it, but it is really upsetting because it can cause accidents just like that. But then my other thing was, I tried to think to myself, what if that person is on the way to the hospital, they have somebody in the car that needs to get to the hospital, and they couldn't call an ambulance, and so I try to give that kind of grace to people, but it's not really easy, but so I just wanted to put that out there.
0: Stay with us, Carol.
2: No, I appreciate the story about bicyclists in Berlin. You ever been to Amsterdam?
0: Oh, Lord.
2: That's all there is. There is
5: we had our own little lanes, our little stop sign. Everything was so safe. I felt so secure and safe. And plus, it was flat. You know, it's really nice to live in a place. What where we live is pretty much flat. You know, so it's great for bicyclists. I do get frustrated when there's three abreast and they're not supposed to be doing that against the law. They want us to obey the law and take care of them, but at the same time, they just spread out because they want to talk. If you want to talk, go to a coffee shop or something. You know, I just don't get that.
2: Well, your comment is reflected in the statistics, accident statistics in this county.
0: Stats,
2: yeah.
5: Right, it's people that are going across the lanes. I mean, that's crazy. Why would you do that?
0: Yeah.
5: I would never do that. Like, I thought, I have a nice bike. I mean, it's a pedal bike, and I thought, well, I'd like to ride my bike, but oh, no, I'm not going to ride my bike.
0: I hear you, Carol.
5: Riding it out in traffic, that's crazy.
0: Stay safe out there, Carol. Well, thanks for checking in.
2: 36% of accidents in San Luis County occur at intersections. So what Kurt was saying is right on.
0: All right, short break. We'll come back for a final segment. Sam Cotton, I'm Dave Congleton. This is KVEC.
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0: See what I did there? I snuck in a little Let It Ride. Kurt, did you catch that? Did you catch that?
1: Yes, indeed. I heard that.
0: See? That's why I'm the radio pro.
1: There you go.
0: If you want in on this conversation with Sam Cotton, we need to hear from you now, please. 805-543-8830, 800-549-5832. We're just trying to figure out what is going out there on the highways and the byways. So many accidents, people being hit, people being killed. What has changed? 805-543-8830. On the Frederick Law text line, Joan checks in. Hey, Joan. There has been at least four accidents on Turie Road in the last few months. I think people are just going too fast and looking at their phone.
2: Turie Road is a hard road not to speed on. It is. I will tell you from personal experience, it lends itself to spirited driving.
0: Really?
2: You see,
0: when I do it, I slow down because it's so curvy.
2: You're doing it wrong, Dave. Anyway, I probably wouldn't do it now, but when I was younger, I used to love that road.
0: Frank checks in on the Frederick Law text line. Hey, Frank. Yes, reinstate mandatory driver training in high school, and anyone under 25 must pay for their own. And require it if under 25 comes into California from other states.
2: See, at 18, they can get by with no driver training. They just have to pass the written test at the DMV. To get their license.
0: Here's a question. I have no idea. Someone is asking about the impact of vaping on driving. They're claiming they see everyone vaping when they drive.
2: I've never seen that. I wonder where they're hanging out.
0: Kurt, do you know anything about vaping?
1: No.
0: The impact of vaping? I have no idea.
1: I don't know. I mean, in the old days, people smoked... cigarettes. Cigarettes and drove all the time. That's why all cars had ashtrays, in like 66 or 65.
0: You never see ashtrays anymore in a car, do you?
1: No.
2: No. You don't see cigarette lighters either.
0: Or CD players. Well, now here on the Frederick Law text line, how about road signs saying using phones while driving is illegal? People know you're not supposed to use your phone when you drive. It's against the law. Why do you need a sign?
2: Well, they have the big signs as you come into San Luis. Talks about, hands-free driving is the best, and you shouldn't hold the phone up to your ear. I can't remember the exact verbiage on the sign, but essentially it says, if you don't communicate hands-free, we're going to give you a ticket.
0: I go back to my veteran driver here, Kurt. Do you see when you're going back and forth, do you see a lot of people on their cell phones, or are they, I would think they'd be using the built-in system.
1: I see people hands-free, but I still see people holding the phone. It all depends. I think maybe it was 50-50. I think now maybe 75% of the people, you see that phone on the dash, and they're talking on that, but 25% at least, still, you'll see people holding the phone or texting the phone.
0: Remind me. That's
2: scary.
0: Have you been to Hawaii?
2: Yes.
0: About Honolulu, the driving in Honolulu? It's totally stress-free. I've only been there twice, but each time the taxi driver has explained it. It's just so mellow there. Somebody will cut you off. You don't honk your horn. I forget the phrase for it. It's you're on Hawaiian time, and it's the feeling of the island. And so they just let it roll down their back.
2: Well, when you first get there, you don't have that feeling. It takes about 3, 4, 5 days, even a week sometimes, for you to mellow out and adjust to Hawaii. It's a beautiful place. I could never live there long term, though.
0: I'll read this one. On the Frederick Law text line, I think we could solve the driving problem if we would just release the Epstein files.
2: The other thing that we need to consider is backing accidents in parking lots, especially Trader Joe's. I think Trader Joe's real estate people go around and look for the crappiest parking lots.
0: Praise the Lord. You are so right about that. If that we should not allow Trader Joe's in any community unless they guarantee that they will have a reasonable parking lot.
2: Yep.
0: I don't care if it's down in Santa Barbara or up in Templeton. They always come up with the worst parking lots.
2: I think it's a requirement.
0: Cheryl checks in on the federal law text line. Hey, Cheryl. They can't use the signs. They're too busy looking at their phones.
2: Yeah. Yeah. You know what's interesting is my car reads the

0: And does that happen?
1: It happens frequently.
0: Oh, okay.
1: I'm going to be like President Trump. We have the facts. It happens frequently. People are telling me it happens frequently.
0: But I push back. If drivers are the cause of all these accidents and they're not going to take mass transit, then the answer is, and we improve technology over time, that over time, just have the car operate itself.
1: The United States, at least most of it, is not set up for driverless cars. Can you imagine what would happen in this community if you had to get to work and depend on a driverless car?
0: Let's take another call. We're going to go out to Los Osos for Murray on KVEC. Hey, Murray.
2: Pardon me?
0: Hi, you're on the air.
2: Okay. Yeah, I got a comment about this. Like so many people, I think that 75 or 80% of the rear enders we see are because of distracted driving. I was leaving Cortez, Colorado, going to Mesa Verde to look at the national park there.
0: Sure.
2: A couple of years ago, and they had a great big electric sign over the highway, not unlike what you would see perhaps if you were driving to Tahoe, and it says change required at this place and stuff. So it was, but it went across all the lanes, and it said drive carefully. Get your head out of your apps.
1: I love it.
2: And I've shared that with a number of people here in California. In fact, somebody that Dave knows at breakfast today. And I just continue to think that is one of the cleverest things. I'm surprised the state allowed such a... double entendre.
1: I love it.
0: Well, it's Colorado. They have marijuana and everything.
1: 420.
2: Yeah.
0: That's a great story, Murray. Thanks for letting us hear it. Thank you very much.
1: The other thing is that's sort of what they do on the freeway when you're coming into San Luis. They're by the Chevy dealer. They have that sign. Says distracted driving is illegal driving and all that kind of stuff.
0: I like the Colorado version better.
1: Me too.
0: Last text on the Federal Law text line. Even hands-free talking on the phone or radio is distracting. Sam's new car has a huge screen. That is distracting. You know what they're talking about?
1: Yeah, because all of the electric vehicles have the big screen that how you access the features on the car.
0: Well.
1: And... Who sent that?
0: A 458 number? Yeah. Sam Cotto, it's a pleasure. I got 20 seconds for a final thought.
1: You know, I think if we just slowed down just a little bit, and there's been a lot of good suggestions from our callers and texters, and I'm going to drive very safely on the way home.
0: I think we need to slow down, but I also think we need to calm down. I think the two are interrelated.
1: Absolutely.
0: Sam, always a pleasure. Thanks for your friendship. Thanks for your contribution to the show.
1: Thank you, sir.
0: Off we go. News, traffic, weather. Matt Hoyt joins us next. 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
4: From ABC News, I'm Dave Packer. A new escalation in the Middle East late today. The United States launching retaliatory strikes against Iran after the downing of a U.S. helicopter near the Strait of Hormuz, hit by an Iranian drone near the coast of Oman. President Trump speaking on the phone with ABC's Jonathan Curl.
5: The president made it clear to me that these U.S. strikes on Iran are specifically in response to Iran's downing of that Apache helicopter. He brought up the peace deal that he is trying to negotiate with the Iranians. It seemed clear to me that even as he was ordering U.S. attacks on Iran, he still believes he can get a peace deal with the Iranians.
4: And we've learned more about the rescue of those two U.S. crew members on that helicopter that was downed. The first of its kind rescue at sea.
6: The two pilots were then able to board this boat drone, which then took them